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7: In the fast-paced rush of our daily lives, we often strive to reach our destinations as quickly as possible. Yet, it's crucial to consider the potential risks associated with following too closely on the road. Many of us may not even realize we're tailgating until it's too late. Are you a failgater? This term is used to describe drivers who follow too closely to the car ahead of them. To avoid becoming a failgater and ensure road safety, it's essential to practice the 3-second rule. 1. Choose a visible landmark on the road. 2. Wait until the back of the car in front of you passes that landmark. 3. Begin counting 1001, 1002, 1003. If you pass the chosen landmark in less than 3 seconds, you are following too closely and should adjust your distance from the vehicle ahead. Remember that maintaining a safe following distance is crucial to preventing accidents and ensuring a secure journey for everyone on the road.
8: Earth spins on its axis. It rotates once every 24 hours. That means a point on the equator travels a complete circle each day, a distance equal to 40,075 kilometers, or almost 1,670 kilometers per hour. Earth revolves around an enormous source of energy, the sun. It orbits the sun every 365 and one-quarter days. It spins on an axis that is tilted 23.5 degrees to the plane of its orbit. This axial tilt remains steady throughout the year. Depending on the time of year, some parts of the Earth are tilted more toward the direct rays of the sun than others. Bright parts get warmer, darker parts cool off. The differences in the amount of light and heat available at the planet's surface at different parts of the year determine the seasons.

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the Jesse Kelly Show. Final hour of the Jesse Kelly Show on a wonderful Wednesday. We're going to play for you this Biden audio. I'll explain what that is in just a moment. Touch on just a couple Iran things. It is what it is. We have amazing emails we have to get to. We'll make fun of John Cornyn. All that, so much more still to come in the world-famous Jesse Kelly Show on a Wednesday. So I want to make sure that you are clear on the date here that I'm about to give you. Joe Biden, he sat down to talk to a ghostwriter about, all these guys have to write a biography. In case

0: case you're wondering why they do it, I heard Joe Biden got $8 million to write this autobiography. Okay, so when did he sit down with this ghostwriter? In 2016. I'm going to play for you. There had to be all kinds of lawsuits in order for us to get this. Jeffrey Clark, he's such a stud. He, with the Oversight Project, he had to sue, but whatever. We got them. We got them. Now, I want to drive this point home. Remember, the audio sucks, so you might have to turn your radio up a little bit. It's a lot of... The audio sucks, and Joe Biden sounds half dead. This is 2016. This is 4 years before he walked into the Oval Office and pretended to be president for 4 years. Anyway, here's how it went.
1: Was I going to ask you something else? Oh, gosh. I can't think what it is. And then next thing I have here is, this is classified, it's all of it, so it goes to 17th. So this was, I early on, in 09, I just found all the classified stuff downstairs. Some of this may be classified, so be careful with
2: okay.
1: it. I'm not sure. It's not more classified, but...
0: I just found all the classified stuff downstairs. This stuff is classified. That's on top of the fact that 4 years before they installed him as president, he still couldn't keep a thought in his head, lost his ever-loving mind. I'm never going to get over the fact that I was president of the United States of America. It doesn't feel real. But the same media... that lies and covers for everything the communists do. Remember, they worked very, very hard for a very long time lying and covering for Joe Biden. Let's do some more emails, shall we? Dear Oracle, sure, Fauci's one of history's most vile serial killers. However, the real villain in America isn't Fauci, but the millions of Americans who obeyed and worshipped him. The hysterical Rona zealots who tore families apart. The folks who never pushed back. The ones that tattled on their non-compliant sons and daughters, husbands, wives, and grandparents. I could never forget what was done to the elderly and disabled during that time, old folks being left to die alone. Anger doesn't come close to describing how I feel. It's America's citizens I hold in contempt. They did this. Fauci was just one man. I have tried to not be hard-hearted about it, but Rona was the most revelatory, Chris, is that how you say that word? Nailed it. Moment of my life. I cannot forget. Sure, throw Fauci in a pit of scorpions, but the cowardly evil is really with so many of my supposed fellow Americans. They'll do the same thing next time something like Rona happens. I'm sure of that. Love the show, despise commies. All right, so... I'll give you a couple different things on this because I've had plenty of those. And I've had plenty of these thoughts myself. First of all, if somebody close to you wounded you deeply during COVID by becoming a COVID tyrant, I am not going to tell you to get over it. Because I remember all the emails. I got them all. I remember you emailing me and telling me, my mom won't let me visit. She doesn't even want to see her grandkids. I remember. Jesse, my son won't come visit until we get back. I remember. Jesse, my brother, we're estranged now. I remember. And to see people that you hold very close throw you in the ditch like a piece of trash, I am not going to ever tell you to get over that at all. In fact, I've told you, cut them off. You found out during COVID what you were really made of. And you found out what the people in your life was really made of. What did I call it? The great reveal? That's what it was. It was the great reveal. You had people in your life who were totally the kind of people who would chuck someone in a concentration camp. You just didn't know it until they got scared about Rona on the news. And you found out. And you, to that email's point, you're right.

0: the next time they push some massive propaganda effort, that very same person will fall for it and become a tyrant. You are correct about that. However, I do have to say this part. As an American citizen, if that's what you are, I know we have people listening all over the world, but if you are an American citizen, or a citizen of any country, really, this applies to any country, you have every right to expect your institutions to serve your interests. You know, the institutions hold up a country. We always talk about that. That's true. But as an American citizen, I have every right, even if it's not true, I have every right to expect and demand that the FBI tries to solve crime. Now, I know they're scumbags and they don't do that, but I have every right to demand that. I have every right to expect, as an American citizen, that my doctor, who supposedly has this fancy medical degree, that he would never recommend something that would cause my heart to explode. I have every right to expect that. I have every right to expect my CDC, the FDA, all these medical institutions, that they're being truthful and honest. Now, if all these organizations and many, many others decide to band together, censor out the truth, and everybody telling the exact same lie.
1: I do believe that mRNA.
2: You're all welcome over afterwards. Yeah,
1: I do believe that mRNA technology is safe and effective.
0: If they're all telling the American people the exact same lie, you have to have at least some level of sympathy for the people who bought it. You know, you'll email me, Jesse, my sister took it. Jesse, my dad took it. My son took it. I told him not to. My daughter, my this or that. And look, I'm going to put this as nicely as I possibly can. I really am. But there are a lot of people, they outsource their critical thinking as often as humanly possible because life becomes easier that way. You just believe whatever they say on the news. You believe whatever Dr. Fauci says. You believe the FBI when they say they found someone getting ready to assassinate Gretchen Whitmer. You just believe it. Now, are you going to be misled and lied to? Are you going to be led astray if you operate like that? There's no question. But guess what? Totally pain-free. Completely? No responsibilities whatsoever. You just do what you're told. You say what you're told. You have people in your life like that. And sometimes it's basic stupidity, but sometimes it's just people don't want to sit down and think through things. They look to their right and say, what's he saying? And they look to their left and say, what's she saying? And then turn on the television, they say, what are they saying? And if they're all saying the same thing, well, everybody can't be wrong, right? I'm just going to assume they're correct. I'm just going to assume. I mean, after all, this group wouldn't lie to me. And even if they did, they wouldn't tell the same lie. No, that's exactly how it works. But people who are clued in to how evil, powerful people can be, you already do this. You already think through things. Lots of people aren't like that. They aren't. I have friends of mine, my normie friends. They got jabbed multiple times. And every one of them, to a man, to a woman, later on said, I can't believe I did it. I feel so stupid. But we would sit out. We would go, you know, play cornhole or something like that. And we would be hanging around. And we would, of course, make fun of him, make fun of her for getting it. But they would just as loudly come back and say, you guys are crazy. Everyone's recommending it. My doctor told me to get it. Well, I'm an idiot. I went to community college. I don't have a medical degree. If I wasn't somebody who liked to think through things, it's kind of understanding if my doctor tells me to get, I mean, it's my doctor. Surely it's fine, right? At least I got chalk out of this whole thing, I'll say that. I was so jaded watching all of corporate America, the medical institutions, watching everybody participate. I find out about this natural herbal supplement company called Chalk. 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
7: Bombing story. They're being hit everywhere now. And it looks to me like, step back a minute, they crossed all the red lines, hitting ships in the Strait of Hormuz, breaking the Memorandum of Understanding. They broke the Memorandum of Understanding, by the way. We're going to come back to that theme. Israel didn't break it. Iran broke it, but that's another subject. Mr. Trump's patience has run out, and so he has remobilized the military. And we are hitting them hard, 7 straight days. Some of those days we had 2 bombing cycles. And when you step back, it looks a lot like this is the Project Freedom that was short-lived a month or two ago, meaning taking over the Strait of Hormuz and isolating all parts of the Strait. I mean, you're hitting bridges, they're hitting infrastructure. It is reported that it's military infrastructure. Probably that's the case. There may be some crossover into civilian. I don't know. I don't know enough of the details. But I do know that this is day 7. It also kind of looks like the last 20 or 25% of the CENTCOM game plan that was interrupted by the ceasefire. Ceasefire lasted a couple of months. It did not accomplish anything. The diplomatic stuff, you know, Iran lies, cheats, steals. They will continue to do so. They say, they tell the president, they want to have talks. They don't talk. They don't show up. And even if they do, anything that they sign is worthless because they violate it. That's the nature of this regime. They're uncivilized. They're barbaric. They're Nazi-like.
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It is the Jesse Kelly Show on a wonderful Wednesday. Remember, you can email us, Jesse at jessekellyshow.com. Hey, Jesse, I'm a nurse who currently does chart review for surgery patients. That means I have to look through certain patient medical records. You said you know someone who has had 6 COVID poison jabs. I have seen one patient who has had 11 and many with 9 to 10. Granted, there is much lower uptake, but I am blown away by the number of people still taking it and the number of providers still pushing it. I have a lot more to share, but this is probably too long already. God bless you for keeping this narrative going. Okay, so let's just talk again. We touched on it for a second. We're going to get to some of this Iran stuff in a moment because you have an email about it. But you know that human beings who crave freedom, like you, like I like being free. I don't want to be told what to do, where to go, what to eat, where to work, what to take, what not to take. You can recommend things. You can give some guidance. I don't like to be told what to do because I'm a free American, right? Now, I know you share that with me, and that's good. I'm glad you're you. I'm glad I'm me. This notion that many people like us have that everybody wants to be free, that is a ridiculous notion. A ridiculous notion that is counter to all of human history. Countless examples exist throughout history of people proving they don't want to be free, and in fact, in some cases, begging to not be free. Do you have any idea? We'll use an American example. Do you have any idea what happened to most of the slaves post-Civil War when they were granted their freedom? Do you know how many just stayed right on the plantation that had enslaved them and kept working? It was all they'd ever known. The human condition, it was all they'd ever known. Hey, tell me what to eat. Tell me where to go. Tell me this. It's all they've ever known. How many times have you heard a story or watched a movie or read a book about somebody who'd spent a long time in prison and you get, what word do they use? Institutionalized. And you think about going to prison. I know we have people in the joint right now listening, but if you're not one of those people, you think about going to prison and you think about how horrible it would be. The food would suck and you don't want to get shanked and the bed sucks and everything. You think about all the bad parts about it. Yeah, but spend long enough in there being told what time's chow, where to sleep, what time the lights are going off. The human mind might get used to it. Pompey Magnus had a slave. Pompey Magnus was butchered by the Egyptians when he was on the run from Julius Caesar. They stabbed him to death right there on the beach. This dude, he was standing right by Pompey Magnus, had been enslaved his entire life. And when Pompey Magnus went down, he did not turn and say to the Egyptians, "Thank you. Oh my gosh. Finally, some freedom around here." He wept. Wept. Human beings, many of them, they don't want to be free. They want to be slaves. I know you've argued with Democrats in your life about various issues, way more than just COVID, various things. And I know, because this has happened to me, you'll find yourself, even if it's internally, looking at them like, what? What do you, I'm giving you the facts. I'm giving, what? What are you talking about? They don't want to be free. Everyone wants to be free. No, they don't. It's not true. You do. I do. Not everybody. Jesse. Do you believe Donald Trump's done a terrible job of orchestrating the Iran conflict? They're conning him, dragging out negotiations to replenish assets. Why won't he pursue regime change? All right, so this guy says, why won't they pursue regime change? And this goes, look, there's a couple things going on here. Headline, Iran ramps up threats on Ukraine over the Caspian Sea attack. Yes, you heard that right. Iran is ramping up attacks on Ukraine. So these wars are emerging now, so there's that. Headline, Saudi Arabia joins U.S. strikes against Iranian proxies. Headline, exclusive, this is from U.S. News, Iran to get Chinese shoulder-launched missile systems in weeks.
These are anti-air missile systems. They lost.

walk on to, you know, jets, helicopters, that kind of thing, and they shoot them out of the sky. So you ask me, do I believe Donald Trump has done a terrible job orchestrating the conflict? Not at all. I think that Donald Trump is in an impossible situation that maybe you don't fully understand, which I will explain again here in just a moment. Now, before I get to that, because I don't want you to think I'm just, you know, powdering Trump's butt for him. You know, I don't do that kind of stuff. It is his fault we're there. Right? Because he's the president and he made the choice. He is the president. He didn't have to make it. This is 100%, even if you love it, even if you love it, you think this is the best thing ever, that's totally fine. But there was a choice. Trump made the choice. Pack up the stuff. We are going across the ocean. We're going to kill some Iranians. So I'm getting out in front of this right now. I know the fact that we're in it, that lands on Trump's lap. I understand that completely. However, as I'm about to explain, no matter how you feel, total regime change or get out now or anything else, no matter how you feel, we are trapped for a couple different reasons. Talk about that in a second, then we'll get back to other stuff. Before I do that, I do not want you to wake up one day, roll over, grab your phone, open up your bank account, and find zeros sitting there. Could you even imagine what would go through your head in that very moment? 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Oh, back,

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1: I'm Cooper Lawrence. Tensions between the U.S. and Iran are rising again, especially after an attack targeting American forces in the Middle East.
2: Iran launched missiles overnight at a U.S. military base in Jordan, prompting President Trump to warn there will be consequences.
3: We're going to be hitting them very hard. Because it's our turn to hit him.
2: He says American forces intercepted the attack and no major casualties were reported.
3: So we had five rockets shot going 8,500 miles an hour, and all five rockets were knocked down to the ground.
2: But because they took a shot, he reiterated,
3: it's our turn. And we'll see if we get there with an agreement at some point, but we're going to hit them very hard.
2: Stacey Lynn, Worldwide News Network, Washington.
1: But what impact will a war in Iran have on airline costs due to higher gas prices? Aviation expert Sean Cudahy told News Nation.
4: At the moment, I am not very optimistic about airfare. I wish I had better news. And that is, kind of regardless of what happens with the war in Iran, we just got out of a cycle where all the different airlines had their earnings calls. And what we're hearing from every airline CEO right now, they're kind of optimistic for themselves that they might be able to keep these airfares right where they are, even if oil prices come down.
1: The Fed voted today to leave interest rates as they are despite growing pressure to tackle inflation. Here's more from economic analyst Mark Hamrick.
5: The decision by the Federal Reserve to keep its benchmark federal funds rate, a short-term interest rate, is as expected. The U.S. Central Bank is standing pat with no rate change. If there's any surprise here, it's that there were three dissenting votes of members of the policy-setting Federal Open Market Committee. They wanted a rate hike. This is what investors had largely expected.
1: President Trump pushed Health Secretary RFK Jr. to reduce the number of recommended childhood vaccines to see if autism rates drop. But so far, this effort has been legally blocked from moving forward. News Nation's Ann Kuiman has more.
6: A new report from the Wall Street Journal.

0: Journal says President Trump has been irate with Secretary Kennedy and wants him to move faster to try to change childhood vaccine policy. Now, President Trump's view on autism and vaccines is reportedly driving this push. Earlier this year, Kennedy reduced the routine childhood vaccine schedule from covering 17 diseases to 11, though it is currently on hold by a federal judge.
1: On Wall Street today,
2: no change at the Fed. Interest rates stay at 3.5 to 3.75%. 9 members of the FOMC committee voting in favor of the status quo, 3 looking for a hike. You can't cure inflation in 9 weeks, said the boss, Kevin Warsh, but the markets felt he was lacking clarity. They'd assumed a rate hike was coming. At the closing bell, the Dow was down 2.1%, more than 1,100 points. Tomorrow, earnings come from Amazon and Apple. For the Worldwide News Network, I'm John Terrett.
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5: Boulder City, Las Vegas, Nevada. 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

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So I want to address it again, even though we talked about it many times before, because this guy emailed in and he questioned, hey, is Trump screwing up this whole Iran thing? Why won't he just pursue regime change? All right. Now, let's cover it this way. Regime change. Let's assume you can do it. So how would you do it? Well, in order to have a regime change, you have to have a new regime in there. All right. That means you're going to have internally a group, not one guy, a group, a fairly large group of Iranians who will go in, kill some of the bad Iranians, and take power. Now, let's use the most flowers in the sky scenario possible. Let's assume that this group still exists in any number. Remember, this dirtball regime killed 56,000 of them. But let's assume there's another 50,000 just laying in wait. And let's assume that we could even arm them, that that's possible. And these are big assumptions. And let's take it one step further and assume that we actually like these guys that we're putting into power, that they're actually more friendly to us than before. Do you understand what happens when a country like Iran has a regime change? And it's not like I want that dirtball regime to stay in power. But do you understand what will happen

if because of a bombing campaign and what amounts to an internal civil war, Iran gets a regime change. You understand that that will result in Iranian refugees flooding every single corner of the globe, including the United States of America. I promise you it's coming. If there is an internal collapse of that country, there will be a refugee crisis that will flood Europe with rapists. It will flood the United States of America with rapists, because that's how it works every single time. When there's a civil war in Syria, we get a bunch of Syrians here. When we're fighting a war in Afghanistan, we get a bunch of Afghanis here. When we're fighting a war in Iraq, we get a bunch of Iraqis here. When we're fighting a war in Somalia, we get a bunch of Somalians here. Are you starting to notice a pattern? Even if you could get your regime changed the way you want it, and I have no problem if that's what you want, just know we've got some imports coming. Lots of them from the Islamic Republic of Iran, I need to point out. That's one. So back to the other part. I mean, it's long and complicated, but it's true. Is Trump screwing this up? Do you remember we had Daniel Turner on last night? You know that we have a strategic petroleum reserve, right? This is for emergency situations. As Daniel mentioned last night, a hurricane in the Gulf of America shuts down our refining capacity. Well, we consume, according to Daniel Turner, roughly 10 million barrels of oil a day as a nation. The strategic petroleum reserve of our country, this is us, it's designed to supplement that time. Hurricane, oil refinery shutdown, you know, China drops an EMP on a refinery, whatever. You understand what I mean? Do you know how many days are left in our capacity? 10. 10 days. Now, that's the United States of America. Because of this conflict, the world is running out of oil. They are running low on oil reserves. They have drained them all across the globe for the same reason we did, trying to inject more oil into the market because the Iranian stuff had deprived the market of it, and keep the prices reasonably low. Your gas prices, I know you're mad about how high they are. They are artificially low right now because we've been draining the strategic petroleum reserve. Remember the last time Donald Trump was trying to get a deal, which is a crappy deal with these crappy people? And he said it in the Oval Office, I also have to consider a global economic meltdown. This war in Iran, I shouldn't say nobody. I'm sure there are idiots who do. Nobody likes the Iranian regime. Bunch of Islamists slaughtering their own people, launching rockets at Israel every other day, killing Americans. No one, at least on this show, is going to say anything nice about those scumbags. I most definitely am not. I remember how many of our guys they maimed and freaking killed in Iraq. And I'm not saying anything about them. Nothing. However, they are there. Removing them is potentially more costly than you can possibly fathom. As I've told you before, whatever you think about it, kill them all, let God sort them out, regime change, or maybe you're we shouldn't have never gone, come home now, or somewhere in between. Whatever you think about it is totally fine, right? You could make an argument for any position to take. You have your argument, that's fine. However, here's one thing you cannot do. And if anybody you listen to or watch is doing this, you need to change the channel. You cannot pretend like there are easy options left. Easy options disappeared the second we decided to go. It is not going to be easy to end this. Ending it will involve doing a deal with some of the scummiest people on the planet. It will not be easy. They will lie. They will cheat. They will violate the agreement as they already did. It will not be easy. It will be very difficult. Also, if you listen to somebody who has some genius military plan, all we have to do is just fill in the blank, whatever that is. Just bomb this. Just do this. All we have to do is, if anybody says that,

they are lying through their teeth. A gigantic, mountainous country, tens of millions of people, mountain fortresses deep underground, leadership spread out all over, missile silos spread out all over, Russia helping them with targeting, and China providing them with shoulder-fired anti-air missiles. If you listen to or watch a single person talking about how easy it would be

0: wars start when you will, but they do not end when you please. It is incredibly easy to get into a war, to start a war. It's incredibly easy. You grab your army, you march off to the horizon, and you start killing people. Incredibly easy. What happens when you're ready to get out? Then you know what? This has gone on long enough. Oof. Prices going up a little bit. Had some casualties. I know I invaded you, but this is not quite as easy as I thought it was going to be. So I'll tell you what. We're just going to go home, right? Hey, no hard feelings, right? We're just going to go home. No. No, that's not how it works. They're not going to let you just go home. The Iranians, especially the way those friggin' people hold a grudge, they're undoubtedly, you could write this down, you guarantee it, they are undoubtedly going to keep this thing going until November to try to hurt Donald Trump at the midterms. They will. They will. They're going to, it's an obvious strategy. They've had economic war waged on them. In their mind, they'll wage economic war on the whole world to try to hurt Donald Trump. We're there until November. There's no more easy. However you feel, easy's gone. We'll be back.
1: Truth. Attitude. Jesse Kelly.
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3: NBC News Radio, I'm Scott Carr. President Trump vows the U.S. will hit Iran very hard after the regime targeted U.S. troops. Speaking with reporters in the Oval Office today, Trump was asked about Iran's ballistic missile attack on U.S. forces in the Middle East Tuesday night. U.S. CENTCOM says all of those missiles were intercepted. Millions in the Northeast are being pummeled with ongoing rounds of heavy rain. NOAA's Weather Prediction Center's issued a level 3 out of 4 risk of flash flooding for parts of Massachusetts, Vermont, and Connecticut. President Trump is sidestepping the question as to whether Dr. Anthony Fauci should face a contempt of Congress vote in the Senate. Republican Senator Rand Paul says the Homeland Security Committee will vote on a contempt resolution against Fauci next week after he repeatedly invoked the Fifth Amendment during a COVID-19 hearing. Trump would only say Fauci didn't do him any favors in the early days of the pandemic. Scott Carr, NBC News Radio.
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5: A person's voice may provide the first clues to a neurodegenerative disease.
6: There are some diseases where the very first manifestation is in someone's voice or their speech.
5: As part of clinical practice, Mayo's neurology patients are often recorded when they have their voice or speech examined, which gives clinicians the opportunity to track the disease over time.
6: But separate from the clinical practice, we have a large research program at Mayo.

0: now, where we are collecting voice and speech samples using a application that runs on the person's phone or the laptop computer.
1: Patients run through a series of exams remotely. The creation of this large speech bank, which securely stores all speech and voice samples, can be used for research, including using it to train AI algorithms.
0: There are some signals in someone's voice and speech that a computer or an algorithm might pick up on that a human listener wouldn't pick up on. And so that's more of the sort of research AI side of things, where we're trying to use hundreds of recordings in patients with various diseases and then trying to see if the computer can separate those diseases, even though human listeners may not be able to.
1: For the Mayo Clinic News Network, I'm Dee Dee Steepen.
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0: It is the Jesse Kelly Show, final segment of the Jesse Kelly Show on a magnificent, wonderful Wednesday. And you didn't think I was just going to sail off into the sunset without listening to some of those Fauci's greatest hits. So before we get to headlines, any more emails? Hey, Bernie Moreno, are you a Fauci fan?
1: It was about 6 years ago today that I decided I'm going to give up my businesses, sell them all, run for office, run for the United States Senate. Here I am sitting in front of you 6 years later saying, who the f*** do you think you were for doing that? It is a total disgrace what you did to this country. And if my Democrat colleagues are standing there defending you, I hope the voters of the United States of America watch the clips of every one of you doting on a guy who was more interested in being a celebrity than saving American people.
0: And of course, Democrats did exactly that because they have to they have to maintain these lies.
2: Besides all the flowery rhetoric that we hear in the United States Senate, Dr. Fauci has saved lives, as have public health officials in the United States and throughout the world. And today, we are demeaning and degrading their life-saving service.
0: Yes, I am 100% demeaning and degrading Fauci's service. Yes, that's exactly what I'm doing. Hey, Josh Hawley, how do you feel?
3: Yeah, well, silence is admission. And here's the real thing. At the end of the day, it wasn't just about the money, really, was it? It was really about a power trip. I mean, through all of this, you want to be the most famous scientist in the world. You were so focused on getting every award and every drop of cash that you could, all because you wanted to be on TV. You wanted to be the sun god of science. You wanted to be the guy who was in charge of it all. You wanted to lambast Trump. You wanted to make sure that nobody else stole your spotlight. You wanted to be the guy. You had time to sit for In Style magazine. Here's what you were doing with your time. You could sit for In Style magazine, but you can't answer questions for the American people. You could sit for In Style magazine, but you're here taking the fifth. You could sit for In Style magazine and get $1 million in cash awards, but now the cat's got your tongue. I bet he does. I tell you what, here's my conclusion from all of this. This was really all about you the whole time. Somewhere along the way, you lost your way. You may have been a good public servant at one time, I don't know. But what I can tell you from reading your emails now, from looking at what you did, how you used your employees, somewhere along the line, it became all about you. You became a narcissist and a megalomaniac and a liar. And you've lied to the American people and you've lied to this body. And you've disgraced your profession by doing it. You called yourself the most famous scientist in the world. You've done more to harm science than anybody in my lifetime.

0: And I hope you'll go home and write that in your diary.
1: Did you see Fauci shaking today? He held up this piece of paper he was reading off of, and his hands, he was shaking like a dog crapping out a peach pit. It was wild. What, Chris? Anyway, here was Rand Paul.
2: Presidents, governors, mayors, school boards, corporations, and Congress all bear responsibility for the decisions they made. The COVID lockdown, however, could never have been inflicted without you aiding and abetting the crime.
1: And it was a crime. Committed against you, committed against your family, your country, your economy, your children, your parents. It was a crime. I don't even think I played this. Did you see Rand Paul kicked his attorney out? He had security escort him out.
2: You will respect these proceedings. You were told not to sit at the table. You insist on sitting at the table. And we told you you would not be recognized. You are not invited here for testimony, sir. You are being disruptive. Would you behave this way in a courtroom? No, because the judge would put you in jail. I can't do that today, but I can have you escorted from the premises. So I would say, sir, sit quietly and don't say another word. I said, sit quietly, you are not recognized. Another word and you're gone. And now you're disrupting the proceedings. And so, look, this is the way Anthony Fauci wants to be remembered. For a lawyer not listening to the rules. That's the way you want to be remembered, and that's what you're going to do. You are not recognized, sir. Security, please remove him from the room.
1: He got bounced. They kicked out his attorneys. It's so good.
2: It is secrecy that destroys trust. It is arrogance that destroys trust. It is censorship that destroys trust. And it is the refusal to admit error that destroys trust. That loss of trust may be your most damaging legacy. Trust can't be ordered. It has to be earned. No scientist is above scrutiny. No government official is beyond accountability.
1: It's wonderful. Not only were they pushing poison, remember, they pushed poison they knew to be harmful while blocking other methods of treatment.
3: You know, said there's no evidence. There's no evidence that ivermectin is helpful. On that exact same day, and I've got the studies right here. There was a website that was tracking the random controlled studies. Here they are, showing 60-70% efficacy of ivermectin. The same day you say there's no evidence, there was all kinds of evidence. Loved ones had to go to hospitals, had to sue hospitals. Just, would you try it? So I would want to know, you know, to what extent were you involved in sabotaging hydroxychloroquine, ivermectin, and did you do that because you knew the only way you get an emergency use authorization for these drugs, these experimental gene therapy, was if there was no effective treatment, you couldn't get the emergency use authorization. So is that why you helped sabotage these cheap generic drugs in favor of remdesivir, which, by the way, nurses, are you aware of the fact that nurses called it run, death is near?
1: Run, death is near. And they forced it into people's arms. Anyway, we're not going to do this again tomorrow, okay? But I just thought it was important to do that tonight.
4: And now...
5: here's a headline.
6: By, go, you know the thing.
4: Headlines we didn't get to.
1: Rand Paul says Bill Gates held Q clearance from 2014 to 2021. Bill Gates had high-level security clearance at the Department of Energy? I would love to hear an explanation behind that. Trump and Netanyahu hold positive and productive meeting after the president scolds Bibi over Pickaxe Mountain intel. Pickaxe Mountain is that mountain fortress I referenced yesterday. Cyber attack targets over 30 water systems in Minnesota. This is why I don't drink water. New York school pauses a plan to launch AI robot teacher. I love it. Every time they try to squeeze this stuff in, people say no. We will come back tomorrow and do it again. That's all.

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7: ABC News, I'm Dave Packer. The U.S. military launching strikes on Iranian targets. This a day after it foiled missile attacks on American forces. President Trump earlier.
8: I've been briefed. It's a little more of the same, but it's going to be straightening out. It's going to be straightening out. In the meantime, we're going to be hitting them very hard because it's our turn to hit them. They know it's coming. They're asking us not to do it.
7: The Federal Reserve left interest rates unchanged again after its two-day meeting. The markets, which are already down all day thanks to the war in Iran and falling tech stocks, dropped even further. A fiery hearing on Capitol Hill today. Dr. Anthony Fauci facing a blistering assault from Republican lawmakers over his work during the COVID-19 pandemic. Fauci invoking his Fifth Amendment rights and not responding to a single question. Just one ticket sold in Florida in last night's Mega Millions drawing for an $800 million grand prize. Tonight's Powerball drawing jackpot now at $663 million. This is ABC News. New court filings detail the coming arguments from prosecutors and defense attorneys in the James Comey case.
9: James Comey's attorneys point to internal documents showing how the FBI has fruitlessly dug into court transcripts, old news articles, and AI chatbots to try to find examples of people using the phrase 86 to signify an intent to kill. Comey's lawyers say the FBI even interviewed convicted mobster Sammy the Bull Gravano to see if he ever used the phrase. The court papers say Gravano, whom Comey prosecuted, claimed a gangster would never use that term because law enforcement would know what it meant.
7: ABC's Stephen Portnoy. The Federal Communications Commission is banning imports of new foreign-made humanoid robots and power inverters and citing national security risks. The move targets China, which dominates the global market. Michael J. Fox will receive this year's Bob Hope Humanitarian Award for his contributions to Parkinson's disease research and advocacy at the Emmy Awards in September. Dave Packer, ABC News.
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18: Aging can be a balancing act, and according to Mayo Clinic research, your ability to balance on one leg can be a meaningful measure of aging.
19: Well, this was a study looking at markers of aging in older adults.
18: 40 healthy, independent, community-dwelling people over age 50 underwent various tasks known to be markers of aging, including balance. Dr. Kaufman says if someone can stand with all of their weight on one leg for 30 seconds, they're doing very well.
19: Balance is complicated. It involves many different systems. It involves your vision, your vestibular system, your somatosensory system, and your neuromuscular system. All those have to work in coordinated fashion to keep you on one leg.
18: All of those systems deteriorate with age and increase the risk of falls. The good news is it's never too late to improve your balance. It just takes practice.
19: Try it at home. It's very simple, easy to do. It's quick. If you are unable to stand on your leg for at least 5 seconds, then it's important that there's probably something that you need to do to improve your balance because you're at risk of falling.
18: For the Mayo Clinic News Network, I'm Dee Dee Steepen.
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21: It was about 6 years ago today that I decided I'm going to give up my businesses, sell them all, run for office, run for the United States Senate. Here I am sitting in front of you 6 years later saying, who the f*** do you think you were for doing that? It is a total disgrace what you did to this country. And if my Democrat colleagues are standing there defending you, I hope the voters of the United States of America watch the clips of every one of you doting on a guy who was more interested in being a celebrity than saving American people.
5: So this went well. Oh, that's Senator Bernie Moreno of Ohio going at Anthony Fauci, who was called to testify. Right? Subpoenaed to testify in front of committee chaired by Rand Paul. And Moreno asks you, turn around to the people behind you, all those doctors, all these people who got dismissed and told they couldn't speak and weren't allowed to say this and weren't allowed to do that. And, oh, they got attacked for this and they got ashamed and careers ruined. Would you apologize to them? Would you got anything to say to them? And then, of course, he we edited that up pretty well for you. Tony Katz today. Guys, a pleasure to be with you, man. Oh, man. This hearing, and we said this was possible, so we kind of called it, that Fauci took the fifth. Now, there is a question.

0: as to whether or not he can, because he'd already been pardoned. So I would argue that yes, he's able to do this. I could, however, be wrong about whether or not there's a difference between the courtroom and what you're doing in front of a congressional hearing. This was the Senate Homeland Security and Governmental Affairs Committee. And whether or not he is, in the words of Senator Rand Paul, engaging in obstruction of investigation. And for those in the chat room, as we live stream on YouTube and Rumble and Twitter and Facebook, it was 111 times, I believe, producer Landon kept count. He took off his shoes and everything to make that happen. Did I say hello? I'm Tony Katz. The show is Tony Katz Today. Look for us on YouTube and Rumble, Tony Katz, Twitter, Tony Katz, and of course, Facebook, Tony Katz Radio. This is how it started. Started with Senator Rand Paul just going right at it to Anthony Fauci. Of course, this is about COVID and the lies told and the release of the information from his private diary and everything. All this was submitted. He knew he was lying to us in America, we the people, repeatedly. Did it anyway. Origins of COVID, mass conversations, a litany of things while he was so impressed with himself all the times he could be on television. Lying about shutting down schools, he did it. He did all of it. He is the one who lied repeatedly. And this is how Senator Paul, this is how he started the conversation.
1: Theory that the virus arose naturally. While privately, he was well aware of a mountain of evidence suggesting the virus originated in the lab. The American people deserve answers. The American people deserve to know why dangerous research was funded by NIAID in a totalitarian country in a lab that lacked acceptable safety standards. The decision to fund dangerous gain-of-function research in Wuhan, China, will likely go down in history as perhaps one of the worst public health decisions. Frankly, the American people deserve an apology. I hope today, Dr. Fauci, you will come clean, admit it was a mistake to fund dangerous research in China, admit that the risk of this dangerous research exceeded any possible benefits, ask forgiveness, and pledge to help our government devise safeguards so a man-made epidemic never happens again. Instead of an apology, you have for years avoided responsibility. Regarding the lockdowns, you argue that you did not personally issue every lockdown order, close every school, or impose every mandate. But officials across the country invoked your authority to justify these decisions. And you presented your recommendations not as judgments open to debate, but as dictates of science itself. Your own words demonstrate that you understood the influence you exercised. On March 14th, 2020, you wrote that the task force recommendations were driven by me, yourself, Deb, and CDC. The next day you wrote that you had convinced Mayor Bill de Blasio to close the New York City schools, so you were involved. That same night, Governor Gavin Newsom's chief of staff told you that the governor had decided to close California schools, bars, and restaurants after watching you on television. Presidents, governors, mayors, school boards, corporations, and Congress all bear responsibility for the decisions they made. The COVID lockdown, however, could never have been inflicted without you aiding and abetting the crime. Children lost years of education. Small businesses built over a lifetime disappeared. Patients delayed cancer screenings and other medical care. Families were separated from dying relatives. Workers were ordered to accept a medical procedure or lose their jobs. Worship assembly, employment, education, and travel were restricted in the name of science. While you did not impose every restriction, you used your public authority to justify them. While you concluded publicly that COVID occurred naturally, your private record tells a different story. In early 2020, your handpicked virologist warned that the virus appeared to have been manipulated in the lab. In a conference call concerning the origin of the virus, all but two of the participants believed deliberate insertion was possible. Your concern was not merely theoretical. That same week, you led an urgent effort to determine whether your own agency

0: He had funded the research related to these experiments that were now under suspicion. Hours later, your assistant reported that the Wuhan experiments had indeed been reviewed and approved by the NIH. Those were not the actions of officials who believed that a research related to origin was an absurd conspiracy theory. They were the actions of officials urgently trying to determine whether their agency funding was connected to the research under discussion.
1: Now, he's 4 minutes in, 3 minutes in. He's not screaming. He's not yelling. He is just laying it out in totality. This is what you did. You lied. Now, I want that piece right there to be held in your head when people bring up Trump was the president. Why didn't Trump do this? Why didn't Trump do that? If you are looking to alleged experts who are not sharing with you the full story, how possibly could you have the complete information? I am one of the people who wholeheartedly agrees that one of the worst things we did in the country is we turned over power of the nation, control of the nation, to unelected doctors, to these health professionals who did not have the whole of the country's interest in heart, because they don't play that way. They think of one thing. Here's what the science tells us. But we didn't even get that. What we got were ideological answers, not medical answers, an unwillingness to engage all of the data. And then we, of course, know that the data we got wasn't complete. So if I have President Trump, President of the United States, the buck stops there and all that jazz, getting incomplete data, false data, lies, can I ask, why can't we say of the liar, look what you did? Why can't we do that? Why can't we say that? Shouldn't we say that? And the answer is, of course we should. In every single way, we should. Is Donald Trump the president? Yes. Why in the world would anybody support a man like Anthony Fauci, knowing clearly, without debate, that he lied? This is part one of the argument. Now, part two of the argument has to go to media, which has now been seen time and again not to be engaged in journalism. Don't ask for respect. You're not journalists. You never looked into Russia, Russia, Russia. You just believed Adam Schiff. You never looked into Joe Biden's mental decline. You just believed Corinne Jean-Pierre. You never looked into COVID. You never asked a question. You never talked to the other doctors. You just believed Anthony Fauci and used that as cover to be lazy, because it was never about journalism and it was always about narrative. America has every right to be angry, disgusted, to want someone's head, but this is the justice system. We don't do that here. You want to engage in just outright violence, you got to be a member of the Democratic Socialists, of Antifa, of the left. What Senator Rand Paul is laying out here is clear, is concise, is focused.
0: Connected to the pandemic. You could not hide that your agency had funded the Wuhan research, or your long history of defending gain-of-function research. The only alternative left was to argue that COVID-19 did not originate in the Wuhan lab. You were not a detached observer. You had an institutional interest in the public believing that federally funded research had nothing to do with the pandemic. It was a conflict of interest from the very beginning. The authors of the proximal origin of SARS-CoV-2 privately had serious doubts about a natural origin. Within days, though, they flipped, and they all wrote in proximal origin that the virus was almost certainly not a laboratory construct. That paper was then used by the government and the media and you to discredit Americans who were asking the same questions that you and the authors were asking yourselves privately. You even cited proximal origin from the White House podium. You held it out as evidence that the virus could not have been engineered, but you didn't disclose your role in the discussions that preceded the writing of the paper. You did not disclose the author's original concerns. You did not reveal that you had been part of the paper, that you had read and offered editorial comments on the paper before it was published, before you began using it as evidence that it couldn't have originated in the lab. You did not disclose that you had immediately investigated yourself whether NIAID funding might be connected to the research. You did not tell the American people the full story. Duly released private messages indicate that the doubts with the authors and others didn't disappear after the publication. So while this was being waved at the White House to show that it couldn't come from the lab, the authors were still privately continuing to assign a meaningful probability to a laboratory origin, one thing in public and another in private. Some of the same scientists discussed avoiding email and carefully managing communications that might eventually be obtained under the Freedom of Information Act. The pattern is straightforward. Privately, there was alarm, then an immediate inquiry to see if NIAID's possible exposure to funding, then a rapid public declaration of certainty, continued private doubt, and then years of resistance to disclosure. The question is why? The only logical answer is that your primary concern was avoiding culpability. Your primary concern was hiding the fact that you had approved the funding for this dangerous research. Your support of gain-of-function research is extensive and long-standing. In 2011, your agency funded Ron Fouchier's laboratory when it mutated the avian flu until it could spread through the air between mammals. This was the tipping point. This is when others became worried. You funded this. You advocated for this. The federal government's own biosecurity board, though, recommended withholding the details of these experiments because of the danger the research posed. People were concerned that publishing it was publishing a roadmap to creating bioweapons around the world. But you sided with the gain-of-function scientist Fouchier and argued that the benefits of publishing the research far outweighed the risks.
1: Gain-of-function research is how you manipulate a virus to be more, well, you could argue more lethal. But what its purpose is, how does this virus work and how can we maneuver and manipulate it? And yes, the United States funded the Wuhan Virology Lab through a group called EcoHealth Alliance and a man by the name of Peter Daszak, D-A-S-Z-A-K. That happened. We have this data. We know this to be factual. This is worthy discussion. Never mind should we be funding gain-of-function research as a whole. Why would anybody think it's okay to fund gain-of-function research in China? How could anyone think this okay? The wet market is about certain parts of China culture. And all this came from a bat in a wet market. I don't know how else would I describe what a wet market is. Think of it as a market where people buy food. That there was no way this was person to person. This came from the animal kingdom. They knew early on that wasn't the case. We're talking about January through March of 2020. Yet they continued to push that lie. So we have another subject that's worthy of discussion here. And no matter how many people want to scream and yell that we shouldn't be talking about that this is old news, why does this any of this matter? We're told that we've got a problem having faith in our institutions. Well, no crap. How could you have faith in an institution that lies? And that's what Anthony Fauci did. And that's what the NIH did. And that's what the CDC did, because it's all connected. And Anthony Fauci, upon hearing this, the data from his diaries and other papers clearly showing the lies, he then took to the microphone and said, "I'm pleading the fifth," which is strange because he's already gotten a pardon, which, well, that pardon shouldn't exist. I've got a lot more to get to.

0: including Major Mike Lyons, what's going on in Iran as they try to hit U.S. bases in Jordan. I'm Tony Katz. This is Tony Katz Today.
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0: Quick update on a story about a Wisconsin brewery. There was a guy who owns a brewery in Wisconsin. And this is the Minocqua Brewing Company. And the owner there, remember they used to spread these rumors, and they still will. Oh, we haven't seen Trump for 3 days. Oh, he's sick. Oh, he's dead. They did that one about 6 months ago. Maybe it was a little bit longer. Tony Katz, it's me, by the way. Tony Katz today. An absolute pleasure to be with you. And people would push these rumors that Trump was sick or Trump was dead. They haven't seen him for 3 days. And the guy who owns this brewery, Kirk Bangstad, he had put out a promotion that said, free beer when Trump dies. Styling. Absolutely styling. Good work. You are that's the kind of thing we want in America. This was one of the things. This is the stuff, you know, that the people who have the death wish, it's horrifyingly gross. And now they've had their permit to operate in the state revoked by state officials. This guy is going to fight it. They took away his license. The Wisconsin Division of Alcohol Beverages, is dedicated to the fair and consistent enforcement of alcohol regulations in Wisconsin. The division is required to follow and implement state law, including ensuring permit holders and licensees follow all applicable laws and regulations. We can confirm that the Department of Revenue has issued a notice of a brewer's permit revocation for 2 Minocqua Brewing Company locations and notice of an alcohol beverage warehouse permit revocation for 1 location. The business has until August 4th to appeal and can operate during the appeal process. Should the business decide to appeal, the next step would be to appeal to the Secretary of Department of Revenue, who will assign the appeal and onward and upward. I don't actually know if a statement as disgusting as the owner's leads to a revocation. It could have something to do with the fact that licensing has certain requirements, and this is a violation. There's going to be an appeal. It's going to be a story to watch. Major Mike Lyons scheduled to be with us next. I'm Tony Katz.
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2: I'm Cooper Lawrence. It was a contentious hearing Wednesday on the origins of COVID as senators questioned Dr. Anthony Fauci on the government's handling of the pandemic, all led by Senator Rand Paul. News Nation's Hannah Brandt.
3: We heard Dr. Fauci essentially plead the fifth dozens and dozens of times, and that really seemed to frustrate the Republican senators in that room, especially the chair of this committee, Senator Rand Paul, who says now he's going to hold a vote on whether to hold Fauci in contempt. The start of this hearing, Fauci did briefly explain why he had decided to invoke his Fifth Amendment rights here, and he accused Paul of having what Fauci said was an unhinged obsession with him.
2: Fauci, who is 85, says Paul wants to see him imprisoned. The Trump administration is dropping $22 billion to overhaul Washington's Dulles International Airport.
4: This is very exciting to me as a builder, somebody that builds lots of big, nice projects before I got here. Airport remodeling, it's considered one of the worst airports anywhere in the world. We're going to make it maybe the best with some hard work and some good thought process.
2: The project would include expanded terminals and new concourses. Reinforcements were sent to France and Spain, where temperatures over 100 degrees added to the wildfire dangers.
5: Emma, the camion, the pompier vient.
6: At EU headquarters in Brussels, Belgium, they're busy sending experts to help on the ground. Head of the center, Maria Zuber.
7: What we are doing is calling different countries to send planes, helicopters, firefighters.
6: The wildfires are prompting fresh calls for stronger disaster preparations. The EU's crisis management commissioner is Hadja Labib.
8: Neighbors helping neighbors. So this is European solidarity in action.
6: She adds that recovery efforts should focus on rebuilding communities in ways that make them more resilient to future disasters. From the Foreign Desk, John Terrick, Worldwide News Network.
2: Locals have been fighting this smell for years. Now a Canadian cleanup can finally begin.
9: In the Newfoundland and Labrador community of St. Mary's, the stench of rotting fish has been fragrant for decades, and it permeates the entire area. The Atlantic Seafood Sauce Company opened their plant in 1990, but it was abandoned in the early 2000s following years of legal and regulatory battles. The problem is 110 tanks were left behind, each holding 3,000 gallons of long-since fermented fish sauce. $2 million cleanup, approved in 2025, began this week. James Flippin for the Worldwide News Network.
2: The average parent loses nearly 7,000 minutes a year in the car when school is in session. A new survey of 2,000 parents commissioned by Bob Evans found that simply driving the kiddies to and from their school activities consumes an average of 38 minutes a day. This is the Worldwide News Network.
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0: So we're told by the President of the United States that Iran wants to make a deal. They always want to make a deal. You can never, ever count them out. They want to make a deal. As the president once said, it was in a post on Twitter years ago, Iran never won a war, never lost a negotiation. This is who they are. Tony Katz, Tony Katz today. Great to be with you. For days, we have not engaged in a bombing raid on Iran. They're asking us not to. They're begging to make a deal. We're talking at the highest levels. It was Ambassador to the UN, Mike Waltz, saying things are going well. And then last night, it was CENTCOM that announced that the Iranian regime lobbed missiles at a U.S. base at 5:45 p.m. Eastern Time. The Islamic Revolutionary Guard Corps forces launched multiple ballistic missiles from Iran in an attempted surprise attack on U.S. forces based in the Middle East. All Iranian missiles were successfully intercepted. U.S. forces remain vigilant and at a high state of readiness. I don't know how anything is a surprise from the Iranians at this moment. Major Mike Lyons joins us right now, retired United States Army military analyst, West Point man. Let's start with the basics, sir. What is it that the Iranians attempted to do yesterday evening?
1: I think they sent a couple messages. They sent the first one was that they still have capability in order to fire a few missiles at, you know, not at scale, but a few missiles at precise targets. I mean, getting likely intel from China or from Russia or somebody else. I think that they're getting help from somebody. And they did it during the funeral for Lindsey Graham, which again sends another message to the president. You know, the United States did not decide to attack Iran when they were having their funeral for Khamenei. So, it just shows you the people that we're dealing with. And, we still, reading Institute Study of War this morning was interesting because they brought up the different factions that are exist in Iran right now. And there are factions there that want to make a deal with the U.S. They don't want to get bombed into submission and they're trying to do something. But the IRGC and some of the hardliners still have decentralized those military assets and they still have capability that can reach out and strike Jordan, Saudi Arabia, Kuwait, and those Gulf states that are there and potentially target U.S. assets in the region.
0: So as we look at what they did, this bombing, and you talk about capability, and I agree with you, that is something to note that they still have the missiles. But in doing so, they let us know that they can. Mm-hmm. Is that, as a matter of strategy, one doesn't do something unless they have to do it. So there's a question of purpose here. Was the purpose here to show strength and force to others within the Iranian leadership? Or was this a lashing out? They're working on last gasp. If they can't get the other nations around them to push back against the United States, they have nothing. And this is their only way they know to do it.
1: Yeah, this is kind of a win by not losing, right? They're trying to run the clock out. They're trying to spike the price of oil again. It was up, unfortunately, the past few days. And they think if they can put this kind of military pressure on the president, and if one of those missiles got through and we had casualties again, we're seeing reports of casualty rates that are higher than had been reported before. A FOIA report made that change recently. And so, again, Iran is just trying to survive. Again, there's other reports that show that it's working, that the blockade plus the sanctions plus the military strikes are working.

0: It's just a matter of time. If I'd like to see us go back to 14, 15 straight days of continuous military strikes, taking out all we can, and then deciding we're going to talk then. Not just taking a phone call in the middle of it saying, you know, we want to make a deal. I don't think any deal happens until we decide that we're going to make a deal.
1: Talking to Major Mike Lyons, retired United States Army military analyst. Axios, in their reporting that came out yesterday, or was it this morning, saying that the economic blockade is working very well, that mm-hmm. there is talk that the factions, the terrorist factions, Hezbollah, Hamas, the IRGC itself, are not getting paid, payments have been reduced, and that this is working to keep that up the pressure. And one could argue, if that's what's working, you don't actually need the bombings. So now I take it and turn it the other way. Does this show that we need the bombings? Or can the bombings be more strategic to where the IRGC is located as opposed to what we've been doing in the coastal areas?
0: You know, I think that the military assets accelerate that process of getting them to the table. And there's just human nature is involved with that. So, yeah, I think we do need to continuously go after them. And if anything, if we could use the military to do nothing more than tease out where some of those mobile launch units are, for example, right? I think that we know that they don't have many of them left, and we know that they have capability to fire and scoot, to kind of shoot, move, communicate, and that still is what those military targets would be. So I still believe that we don't declare any kind of ceasefire until we're confident that there's really virtually a minimal threat, almost no threat whatsoever to the regional countries that are there, and make sure that they can't do anything more.
1: We talk about these missiles. You mentioned the idea of a deal. I'm not somebody who believes a deal can be made. There is no one to make a deal with. Your point is that there are still factions that can make a deal and that want to make a deal. But we have these other factions that want to keep fighting. How does one get the IRGC under control, the Islamic Revolutionary Guard Corps, if in any way other than destroying them? And can that be done from the air?
0: Yeah, well, hadn't seen it historically. We've never done something like this just from the air, and we're not sending 200,000 ground troops to Tehran anytime soon. We might not get total regime change, but we've talked about before this idea of regime compliance, what we have in Venezuela, for example. It is difficult to say. 47 years, they are well in the fabric and the dye and the communities of everything going on in Iran right now. But I think the Iranians are, there's other wildcard factors at play here. The Turks could factor in. The Kurds, we still haven't talked about them, their capability. If they decide to invade certain, you know, portions of the south, let's say they decide to pick up a military mission in the southern part of Iran and help with the United States as a ground force, that would go a long way as well. So that threatens it. That's there. And then we also haven't talked about the Ukrainians. I think that that we've opened up another front to the north. The fact that the Ukrainians can fire missiles at Russian assets 1,000 kilometers away in the Caspian Sea and hit Iranian ships, that is another really bad signal if you're the Iranians. So now you've got enemies on three sides. In the south with the United States, you have them due east in Israel, and now you have them to the north with Ukraine if they're going to start shooting at Iranian vessels in the Caspian Sea. So a lot of pressure still being put on them militarily.
1: The Ukraine conversation, the turn there is absolutely amazing. We've discussed this in
0: right.
1: depth with their ability to make drones, President Trump yeah. seeing a value in them. They've proven that Zelensky has proven that he can learn, that yeah. he can say, listen, I'm okay with being the tip of the spear here. All I'm asking is for some help so we can continue this fight yeah. against this aggressor. It's yeah. learning from Netanyahu. It's learning from the Israelis, yeah. how they have approached the terrorists and the Islamists throughout the Middle East. But let's go over yeah. three things that you just discussed. Let's start with the idea of Ukraine hitting from the north. They want in this so they can further build their ties closer to the United States. Yeah. They're taking advantage of an opportunity, and I don't blame them. It's right. also helpful to us.
0: Yeah.
1: How much have the Russians been helping the Iranians throughout all this? And will it end? Can the Russians afford to have it end?
0: I think it's been ministerial support, as I understand, as I've researched and talked to folks and looked at it. What I mean by that is potentially intel, some of the satellite shots, maybe in that regard. But the bottom line is all the Russian equipment that the Iranians bought has been destroyed. Most of it's been destroyed. The air defense

systems destroyed. You're seeing reports, Reuters is reporting this morning that the Chinese are bringing hundreds of manpads back into Iran. They're coming over land somehow. Now, the Chinese are denying it, but this was a deal that was made a few months ago. And this was part of that MO that Opedad wrote, that we can't let China in the game here. The next MOU has got to be restrictive about what Iranians can do about rebuilding their military. And so, again, when the Russians providing ministerial support, that's about it. They got their hands full.

0: hit naval assets of Russia in the Caspian Sea, not me.
1: Talking to Major Mike Lyons, retired United States Army military analyst, just to give a look here of the Caspian Sea. This is an area where you've got Ukraine right there. Caspian Sea is a far ways away, sir, but the Caspian Sea, Iran is to the south. That is a long way away to be able to make a hit, as you're discussing, but Ukraine is able to make that happen now.
0: Yeah, and hit. So looking at the Iranians sending Shahed drones and sending some of their technology into Russia, I'm sure Russia's still pressuring them to do that. Those ships are now vulnerable. And so in some ways, Zelensky comes to D.C., meets with Bibi Netanyahu. You saw that they had a little bit of a glance at each other. And now, you know, as far as I'm concerned, Ukraine has joined this fight.
1: It wasn't an aggressive glance. It was a conversation.
0: Yeah. Unspoken words about two combat, you know, leaders here. I look, Zelensky, for where it started, for where he is now, is turning out, is going to go down in history as saving that country. And getting them. He just fired his defense minister, ready to fire. He's starting to try to put the people around him now that he really trusts to put a deal together. But and again, I wouldn't have never said this in the past, but I'll say it now. I'd be more than happy to put Ukraine into NATO because they will be leading clearly the edge of the spear, not only just on the defense side of things, but just at the way they innovate in their technology alone. Look, they got licenses now to make Patriots, right? So they get the rare earth minerals. They'll have Patriots up and running in 6 months in that country. And we won't have to sell them a single Patriot missile again.
1: I hate having to disagree with you publicly, but man, do I not want Ukraine in NATO at all. We're going to save that conversation for another day. I only have about a minute. So I do have a question about the Kurds and will they need to be armed, but I'm going to hold that for another day as well. I want to get into the missiles that were shot and the idea of surprise. Was the United States really caught off guard by missiles heading their way towards Jordan, towards military bases and American assets, whether it's in Jordan or other parts of the Middle East?
0: No, the fact of the matter is they are intercepted. If none of them were intercepted, then we'd be caught off guard. The question is, they are coming from higher altitudes, and it's more difficult to shoot out missiles that are coming at hypersonic speeds from different altitudes. And that's normally how these attacks go. They come in waves with drones and different things. So, no, but if we were caught off guard, some of those missiles would have got through. It would have been a disaster. But again, they're staying on their toes, and they're making sure that the air defense platforms are working there.
1: Major Mike Lyons, retired United States Army military analyst. I appreciate you taking the time to be with us. We got a lot more show to get to. Keep it here. This is Tony Katz today.
2: NBC News Radio, I'm Scott Carr. The U.S. has begun launching strikes on Iran. U.S. Central Command says in a post on X, the strikes are a response to Tuesday night's attacks by Iran on American forces in the Middle East. Speaking with reporters Wednesday, President Trump said Iran knows it's coming, adding it's our turn. Stocks took a beating on Wall Street Wednesday after the Federal Reserve's decision to leave interest rates unchanged and amid concerns about the Iran war and a down day for chip stocks. That sparked concerns the artificial intelligence boom may be slowing. At the closing bell, the Dow Jones had lost more than 1,100 points. Millions in the Northeast are getting pummeled again with ongoing rounds of heavy rain. NOAA has issued a level 3 out of 4 risk of flash flooding for parts of Massachusetts, Vermont, and Connecticut. A broader level 2 threat's also covering parts of New York, New Hampshire, Maine, and Rhode Island. Scott Carr, NBC News Radio.
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6: eating certain foods can help preserve

0: or brain function. There's mounting scientific evidence that shows sticking to a method called the MIND diet can make a difference in your risk of cognitive decline and dementia, including Alzheimer's disease.
1: MIND stands for Mediterranean-Intervention for Neurodegenerative Delay.
0: Angie Murad, a registered dietitian, nutritionist, and patient educator at Mayo Clinic, says the MIND diet is a combination of two other healthy diets and includes a variety of brain-friendly foods.
1: What it emphasizes are leafy greens, berries, nuts, specifically ones that are high in omega-3s, fish, also including an additional vegetable as well as the leafy greens.
0: The benefits of the MIND method go beyond just the mind.
1: Anyone can really benefit to it because it's more of a plant-based diet, which also helps reduce weight if that's something that you're struggling with.
0: Foods to avoid or limit include butter, cheese, red meat, and sweets. For the Mayo Clinic News Network, I'm Dee Dee Siepen.
2: Before money was used, people simply bartered. Person one gave person two some eggs and received, let's say, wood in return. But for this transaction to happen, person one has to want wood, and person two has to want eggs. If person one doesn't want wood and wants a knife instead, then person two has to first find person three, who is willing to give him a knife for his wood, and then give the knife to person one so that he can receive person one's eggs. That's what money basically is, a widely accepted medium of exchange. People simply trade using money and don't have to resort to bartering. Some communities use cocoa seeds as money. Other communities use seashells, others cattle, and so on. Nowadays, each country simply has its own currency. Let's assume seashells are used as money. This means that instead of bartering, person two pays person one, let's say two seashells for his eggs. And when person one decides he needs a knife from person three, he pays him in seashells as well, because that's what everyone in the community uses.
3: 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You'll get a passcode that opens the locker with your package inside. Siding for a package is a good option if you have a flexible schedule or can be home for the delivery. You might have signed for a large or expensive package before, but you can add this security measure to most shipments. We like this option because it puts the package directly into your paws. Pull the plug on piracy. Put in a doorbell camera like Nest Hello or Ring to catch perps in the process. These cameras send alerts to your phone when they sense motion. So, whether it's your neighbor or a package plunderer, you'll know when something's going on at home.
4: It's not an easy job, but it is because there is so much at stake in our country. But these public servants do it because they are in the arena. I just want to end by just reading a portion of this because I think it's important as we're thinking about how to be able to treat public servants through this country to think through this. And in the words of Teddy Roosevelt saying, it's not the critic who counts, not the man who points out how the strong man stumbles or where the doer of deeds could have done them better. The credit belongs to the man who is actually in the arena, whose face is marred by dust and sweat and blood, who strive valiantly, who errs but comes short again and again, who spends himself in a worthy cause, who at the best knows in the end the triumphs of high achievement, and who at the worst, if he fails, at least he fails while daring greatly.
5: What about the man in the arena who lies? That's Senator Andy Kim, Democrat from New Jersey, praising Anthony Fauci. What about the man who lies? Anthony Fauci is the man in the arena. He's got the blood and sweat. It's other people's blood. That's the argument. Fauci worship is weird. All political worship is weird. Tony Katz. Tony Katz today. Good to be with you. What about all the other doctors? Esteemed and lauded and with plenty of credentials. Who said, I don't see it that way. Look at this data and look at that data and look at the other data and how people like yourself, Senator, dismissed them. They weren't allowed a seat at the table. They weren't allowed into the arena.

0: That's the story. We are not praising a man who did everything he could and got it wrong. That's not the argument here. Or we're not discrediting a man who did everything he could and got it wrong. We're talking about a man who did not do everything he could because he did not relay the totality of the story. That is not someone worthy of our praise. We're not talking about somebody who, once they got the data, said, I was wrong, we have new data, and here's how we should proceed. He never said he was wrong. He never admitted to the new data. He said he was doing one thing while he was doing another thing. No rational person praises that man. No rational person wants their sons to grow up to be that kind of man. The argument you make, Senator Kim, falls flat. It is non-existent. It is another of a great number of gaslightings that, based on political party, people want to push on America. Can we stop? Damage was done. Let us assess the damage, who caused the damage, and ensure that it can't happen again. Why isn't that our focus? And the answer is because it's more important to be political. This was the same disgusting stuff that rocked us during COVID. We're taking this virus and we're making it political. And now we have the facts about Fauci and the so-called experts, and they're still making it political. It's obscene. I'm Tony Katz.
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0: ABC News, I'm Dave Packer. CENTCOM says the U.S. has begun retaliatory strikes against Iran in the wake of last night's sneak attack on U.S. forces in Jordan. This evening, the Senate Judiciary Committee postponed its meeting to vote on Todd Blanche's nomination for Attorney General. Republican Senators Tom Tillis and John Cornyn saying that they won't vote for Blanche unless there are assurances from the DOJ that the $1.8 billion Trump IRS settlement fund is officially dead. Cornyn on Blanche and the DOJ.
1: As I told you earlier, it was not responsive to my concerns. I mean, we've heard from them. It's just that they refused to commit to writing what he testified to under oath.
0: The Federal Reserve left its key interest rate unchanged. Dr. Anthony Fauci facing some tough questions from Senator Rand Paul and others on a Senate committee today about the COVID-19 response. Every question answered the same way, by pleading the fifth. The hearing comes after Paul released hundreds of pages from Fauci's personal diary. This is ABC News. The number of cyclosporiasis cases has risen to 18,000 over 45 states. Evacuation orders remain in place for large areas of Bordeaux, France, thanks to wildfires. Texas has been reliably red for decades, but divisions are starting to show within the Republican Party.
2: In his final months in office, Texas Agriculture Commissioner Sid Miller is cutting loose on fellow Republican Governor Greg Abbott.
3: His performance, I would have to give him an overall C.
2: Despite an endorsement from Donald Trump, Miller lost in the GOP primary to keep the seat he's held since 2014, but he insists.
3: This is not something I'm doing because I'm leaving office.
2: Miller says Governor Abbott has not returned a single phone call or replied to a single email he sent since he took office 12 years ago. Jim Ryan, ABC News in Dallas-Fort Worth.
0: A city audit finds Chicago's infamous rat problem won't go away under its current plan. Finds workers prioritize poisoning rats on a case-by-case basis rather than implementing more comprehensive and permanent solutions. Dave Packer, ABC News.
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0: we're building a humane world where wild animals stay wild and protected, where farmed animals no longer suffer, and no animals are used in experiments, where our companions are cared for throughout their lives. We are becoming one humane world for the end of animal cruelty. 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Come with us as we become a humane world for animals.
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1: It's also nice to know the people who put the time and effort into growing foods for your table.
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6: From high atop Fox News headquarters in New York City, the most approachable radio host in America. It's Brian Kilmeade.
7: So glad you're there. It's the Brian Kilmeade Show. What a day we have on Wednesday. You know, I like to do these little things with my notes. I like to put tabs. I know it's like 1973 technology. Little tabs for different categories because I have no idea where producers want to go or what story's going to get hot or what I'm really going to like during Fox and Friends to get ready for this show or what else I'm doing. I got 13 tabs, and all 13 tabs, including the Joe Biden book tabs, book on tape. That has now been revealed. They tried to block it, but it's now out. That shows in 2019, he was as cognitively challenged as he is today. I mean, it is really scary how bad he was and how he got elected president only because the pandemic prevented him from being a traditional candidate. And Bernie Sanders rose up and scared the hell out of the DNC, so they went and named him. And then we were forced to deal with that. Now, that is still a scandal that we don't have the full scope of. Brett Baer is standing by. Rich Lowry after that. And then we'll take your calls in between. Right now, Anthony Fauci is testifying, and he has decided to take the Fifth Amendment. But it hasn't stopped us from taking the big three.
8: Number three.
9: I don't think a majority of Democrats agree with those statements. These are views that are, I think, represented by a very small amount of individuals that are not represented of the Democratic Party at large.
7: Yeah, Sabrina Singh used to be with the Biden administration trying to make sense of the rise of the socialists. Dems coming apart. The DNC is under the spotlight now as socialism has all the momentum, while the GOP-led Senate is being pushed to stay in town and get something done.
8: Number two.
10: President Biden issued you a sweeping pardon extending back to 2014, the same pardon he gave to his son, Hunter. A pardon may protect a person from criminal prosecution, doesn't rewrite history. It does not erase documents. It does not convert a misleading statement into a truthful one. And it does not prevent Congress from establishing what happened.
7: Fauci follies. After years of being forced to deal with Anthony Fauci, his incompetence and ego gets exposed today in front of the Senate Oversight Committee. His lies hopefully exposed, and America will see what a fraud he is. However, he's decided to essentially take the Fifth and refuse to answer any questions, which tells me a lot.
8: Number one.
11: President Trump reacting to that Iranian attack on U.S. forces overnight in Jordan. President Trump tells Fox News about Iran, "We are going to beat the effing S out of them. We'll be hitting them hard. They're going to get a beating."
7: Back on track. and on the attack. The U.S. forces targeted by the IRGC, and we are joined by the Saudis in hitting back and returning fire. And then you heard Trey Yinks talk to the president and get that statement. So forget about long talks and the four-day pause. It's basically over. We just don't have the explosion and the targets yet. Brett Baer, chief political anchor for Fox News, an anchor special report, author of the relatively new book, The Case for America, bestseller, An Argument on Behalf of Our Nation. Hey, Brett, I'm just watching Anthony Fauci take the Fifth Amendment after a brilliant opening statement. And then, of course, Senator Peters saying we're wasting our time. As that was expected. Are you surprised he's taking the Fifth? And what does that tell you that he is?
12: Yeah, good morning. I think it is a little surprising. I think when you have a preemptive pardon, to take the Fifth is, I don't know, it just seems out of place. But I'm guessing he's fearing a situation where he could be caught in a lie. And at first, I was asking our legal people whether he could take the Fifth in the current environment with that Biden pardon. And I guess it is an option. So this will be a frustrating hearing. I'm not sure how fruitful it will be, but it will definitely bring to light a lot of the diary entries that were counter to what he was saying publicly.
7: Right.
12: And besides Fox, you have not seen that anywhere. Yeah. And I guess for that effort, that's going to be a positive for those Republican senators.
7: CBS Evening News gave it 90 seconds. That was it. And I just talked to Matt Taibbi, who, as you know, used to write for the Rolling Stone, not known as a conservative journalist, and just pointed out the fact this is just the latest example. We thought we were through this. Remember, the Hunter Biden laptop wasn't real. Of course it was real. Remember the Russia hoax? Of course, the president colluded with Russia. Turns out he didn't collude with Russia. They got awards for it, but they never owned up to it. And the shadow banning that took place that was revealed when Elon Musk took over and everything else that happened, no one ever owned up to that. So this is just the latest example of the media deciding, well, even if we're culpable, if we ignore it, maybe it'll go away. But I want people at home to hear Anthony Fauci. You'll see, Senator Rand Paul give a real brilliant opening about everything and the contradictions. And this is what Anthony Fauci said.
10: Dr. Fauci, were you ever made aware of gain-of-function research on monkeypox being conducted at the National Biodefense Analysis and Countermeasure Center and back at Fort Detrick?
13: On the advice of counsel, I respectfully decline to answer based upon my rights under the Fifth Amendment of the Constitution.
7: And Dr.
10: Fauci, did the CIA
7: so
10: ever...
7: So basically, Rand Paul is just going through his questions, and that's the answer with Laura Ingraham in the backdrop. So Brett, there you go. So what does it lead everyone to believe that Anthony Fauci wasn't going to be treated fairly, he had no choice? Is that how many in the media are going to portray this?
12: I'm sure. I mean, if they cover it at all. And that is really egregious. And it's also disappointing because, all these folks, media who cover media, say, why is it that the media has lost such trust with the American people? And you look at the examples you just listed off, and this is another one. I mean, this was our life. This was the biggest health policy decision ever that the country had made. And it was horrific. Now, there's a lot of people saying it was evolving, a lot of stuff we didn't know. That's the problem, is that these diaries and these entries suggest that he did know. And he did know that, the mask thing, and yet what he said publicly was totally different than what he said privately. The lab leak theory, which we did first, and we were called crazy and conspiratorial and all kinds of stuff. And it's just another example of all of this, and it hurts us in the media overall.
7: I mean, listen to him on masks. Cut 14.
14: People should not be walking around with masks. Let me just state for the record that masks are not theater. Wearing a mask might make people feel a little bit better.
15: And masks are protective. And
14: but it's not providing the perfect protection that people think that it is.
16: Good that you're vaccinated, but in a situation where you have people indoors, particularly crowded, you should wear a mask.
14: You are vaccinated, fully vaccinated, you are protected, and you do not need to wear a mask outdoors or indoors.
7: This was every day with me, especially on this show. I mean, I was my head was going to explode. You know, they kept us out of the office. We all know that. And you couldn't even I'm just saying, does anyone realize this contradictions? Why do people love this guy? And by the way, you know his biases too, Brett. I'll never forget. Do we have that cut, Eric, you told me you have? So Joe Biden becomes president. Yeah, Joe Biden becomes president. And Anthony Fauci in his diaries reaffirmed it, that they kept him off television. Like, this big sin. Donald Trump kept me off television. So he gets on Rachel Maddow's show. You know, it's not like making Johnny Carson as a comedian. It looks like you made it. If you're on Rachel Maddow's show and you love that show, you have one point of view when it comes to politics. Should we hear it?
17: I've been wanting to come on your show for months and months. You've been asking me to come on your show for months and months, and it's just gotten blocked. Let's call it what it is. It just got blocked because they didn't like the way you handle things, and they didn't want me on there. I mean, it was so clear when we sent it down. Why would you want to go on Rachel Maddow's show? Well, because I like her, and she's really good. It doesn't make any difference. Don't do it. I don't think you're going to see that now. I think you're going to see a lot of transparency.
7: So he got on his favorite show. Why is that?
18: It's amazing. It really is. And some of the stuff about how excited he was about the stardom and how popular he was. I mean, it really was some kind of reading in that diary. And here people, you know, thousands of people are dying based on decisions that we're making. You know, it will go down as the worst two-year span in the health policy decisions ever. And, you know, I think we've obviously learned a lot from it, and we as a country are not going to do that again in the same way if we ever, God forbid, had to face something like that. But this is it's frustrating, I think, for a lot of people watching him take the fifth today.
7: So Fauci recorded numerous celebrity contacts, how he loved Julia Roberts, Steph Curry, Ann Wintour, Trevor Noah, Sean Penn, Matt Damon, Lil Wayne. Julia Roberts interviewed him on Instagram, sent flowers, and later presented him with an award, the 2020 Kennedy Center Award Awards. Fauci wrote that he hugged Hunter Biden, according to his diary. Biden joked that a photograph would cause the internet to explode because both men were being attacked by Republicans. So it is a very sad page. And I think after the January, we're going to see them just cover for him and say nice things about him. I'm very intrigued if some Democrats, especially a guy like Senator Peters, who's leaving, if they're going to just say, listen, I'm a little disappointed what I read in the diaries. I'm a little disappointed with some of the things you said publicly as well as privately. Or are they going to just look to cover for him? I'm very curious. You know, Fetterman said, I don't read diaries. But that's the one guy I was counting on to come out and point out who he really was.
18: Yeah. Right. Well, he's clearly, you know, Senator Fetterman will show a lot of respect for the Republican line of thinking in a lot of ways, and we'll see how this ends up. But this is going to be a long hearing if he's doing that all day.
7: So I know you went to Senator Lindsey Graham's memorial yesterday, his funeral yesterday. You've been to some of these before. What was it like?
18: You know, the National Cathedral does it better than any place in the world, and the pomp and circumstance and the somber respect. It was beautiful. It really was. I thought the president's remarks were spot on. He talked about Lindsey. It was funny. It was self-deprecating. He actually said that Lindsey and Annika Sorumstam beat him in golf, and then said Annika had a really good day. You know, I thought Sean's remarks were spot on. And, you know, what I was most struck at by is the people who showed up, the Democrats, Republicans, the ambassadors from every country, the world leaders. And to see Zelensky and Netanyahu chatting in the pew, it was really something. And it was a fitting tribute to Lindsey.
7: So let's talk about Iran, Lindsey Graham would. And we know that they attacked the militias, the associated militias in Iraq, attacked Saudi Arabia, and attacked us in Jordan, the IRGC sponsored. And we were able to knock down, and the president said he saw it in real time. We were able to knock down the rockets that are heading our direction. And Trey Yinks picked up the phone and called the president, and here's what he said, cut one.
11: President Trump reacting to that Iranian attack on U.S. forces overnight in Jordan. President Trump tells Fox News about Iran, "We are going to beat the effing S out of them." He went on to

0: say will be hitting them hard. They're going to get a beating. So clearly the United States is going to respond to what the president described as a surprise attack. He says U.S. forces had just minutes to shoot down these incoming Iranian ballistic missiles. The president says he has reviewed video of the shootdown, and it was U.S. forces conducting this operation to defend that area.
1: So the president, we expect some massive action, you know, way before when you hop on the air on Special Report today. But this is the most predictable thing ever. Brett, did you really think the IRGC was going to seriously consider bringing this thing to an end after 14 straight days of strikes, knowing that the last MOU, which was terrible, but lasted, you know, a week, and next thing you know, they're shooting at ships, they're shooting at merchant ships again. And then yesterday, we understand three separate ships were attacked. So this we know this game. The president's either got to decide I'm pulling out or I'm going to go for it, don't you think?
2: Yeah, I do. And I think he's in the mindset right now of going for it. I think he's frustrated by repeated efforts to sit at the table. And he's got, you know, people inside his administration that are saying, give it a shot. He's given it a shot a number of different times. And each time the Iranians, one way or another, do what happened. You know, do these attacks on ships and, more importantly, attacks on U.S. soldiers in the region. I think that there's probably not going to be a slow up. I think it's going to be forward. And that's, you know, Senator Lindsey Graham has talked about that a lot. I think that the president's in that place. Now, where it goes, how far it goes, does Iran eventually get to a place where they really are negotiating? Tough to say because they've never been there.
1: You know, Brett, yesterday, something about face-to-face, seeing the Prime Minister Netanyahu face-to-face with Zelensky and knowing that Ukraine took out an Iran ship that was full of weapons to Russia. These wars are coming together.
2: Yeah. I talked to Zelensky yesterday. I actually taped a brief interview that I'll air later this week. More about drones and technology, and we're going to do a series on what Ukraine has done technology-wise and how we are benefiting from it as a country. But one of the things I asked him do you see this direct linkage between Iran and Russia? And he said, absolutely. He mentioned what you just mentioned, but he also said, you know, there is a draw of anti-ballistic missile capability, Patriot missile batteries, THAADs, to the countries surrounding Iran that need protection, and so do we. And so Russia knows this, and they need Iran to keep stirring the pot so that the focus is less on what Ukraine's doing and U.S. help of Ukraine. So, I mean, he did the direct tie, and I'll play some of that in a couple of days.
1: I just hope more people, and nobody knows Zelensky in America better than you, and always interviewed him more, too. And I just hope people realize Ukraine's a good guy. I hope people are waking up and understanding that you've been sold propaganda that Russia had no choice, that NATO was surrounding them, and they had to push back. All that was BS. I couldn't believe was resonating a lot with the right and left. I hope people understand. A lot with the right, I should say. And I hope people understand
2: that. Yeah, they definitely did. And you know, he's evolved in the way he can communicate. When I first interviewed him, I think it's 8 times, and I went over there to the front lines, but his English was not that great, and he had to stop and get translated. He's point on now.
1: He gets it.
2: And I think President Trump likes a winner, and I think Ukraine has turned the tide, and I think that their relationship has evolved, too.
1: Go get him. 6 o'clock tonight, Eastern Time. Expect to see Brett Baer. Brett, thanks so much.
2: We'll see you.
1: You got it. And pick up his book, The Case for America, An Argument on Behalf of Our Nation. Back in a moment.
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6: Statistics show that roughly 20 veterans die by suicide every day in the United States. 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
1: You know, Rich Lowry is going to be on National Review next, and it's so frustrating. I'm watching Anthony Fauci took the fifth. Now, Senator Ron Johnson, who is remarkably prepared, as is Rand Paul, they did this investigation. They actually took his YouTube conversation.

conference on remdesivir, how bad it was compared to hydroxychloroquine, I think you say it is, as well as ivermectin. And they took it and they pulled it off YouTube because they said it was dangerous. Ivermectin's handed out as looked at something just to wipe out any virus might be in your body, let alone this. Totally effective. Remember, they called it horse tranquilizer and they mocked Joe Rogan, and so did everybody on CNN. And this guy led it. Of course, he doesn't answer any of these things. He says because Republicans are targeting him. No, you're about to commit perjury. That's the problem. Or say I lied in the past. Or say I'm wrong. So he sits back. I want to see how many Democrats are going to still call him a savior.

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1: I'm Cooper Lawrence. Central Command posted on X that U.S. forces began launching strikes against Iran this evening. They wrote the strikes are a powerful response to yesterday's attempted attack on U.S. forces based in the Middle East. James Jeffrey is a former U.S. ambassador to Iraq and Turkey. He tells News Nation it's time for Iran to step up.
2: Iran has to agree to some kind of acknowledgement of the straits being free, and they have to negotiate on the nuclear count. Otherwise, we're just going to go through round after round.
1: During a Senate hearing Wednesday, Republicans pressed former chief medical advisor Dr. Anthony Fauci on whether he was truthful in past testimony about the coronavirus pandemic. Fauci said,
3: I respectfully decline to answer based upon my rights under the Fifth Amendment of the Constitution.
1: Fauci declined to answer even the simplest question. Senator Josh Hawley asked him what color his tie was. He wouldn't answer that either. Remember a couple of years back, there was some debate over gas versus electric stoves and their impact on people with asthma?
4: Left's agenda to get rid of natural gas.
5: 12 extra seconds to cook your soup.
6: Rest my gas cooker from my cold, dead hand.
7: I have taped myself to the stove and I will stay taped to this stove.
1: It led to an accidental study where asthma patients in Ohio got new electric stoves from an $18 million EPA grant. That grant was canceled in 2025 by the Trump administration, but researchers found those who had received new stoves recorded steep drops in asthma attacks, ER visits, and missed work. Todd Blanche's bid for Senate confirmation as U.S. Attorney General faces a potential setback.
8: Blanche, who's already the acting Attorney General, needs every Republican vote on the Senate Judiciary Committee to have his nomination approved and sent to the full Senate. But Texas Republican John Cornyn says he's withholding his support for Blanche because of his concern over a controversial $1.8 billion anti-weaponization fund that could give Trump and his associates protections from tax audits that are unavailable to ordinary taxpayers. President Trump said Wednesday he thought Blanche's nomination would be routine and suggested Cornyn is just mad that he lost his primary race to a Trump-endorsed candidate. Bill Rakoff, Worldwide News Network.
1: The committee vote on Blanche for tomorrow has been postponed. A new survey is highlighting some of the strangest things Americans say they've inherited.
9: Talker Research and 1-800-GOT-JUNK got together to ask what's some of the stuff they inherited from a family member or friend. Well, there's pure gold butter knives, Roman artifacts, and a bale of cotton signed by John Wayne.
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9: 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Not to mention a lamp in the shape of legs.
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1: 49% of people in that survey said they would rather just not inherit anything at all. 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
14: Saratoga Springs. In the rolling hills of upstate New York, a battle changed everything. The American victory that convinced France to join the fight for independence. 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

0: tradition dating back centuries. Sip a mint julep and catch the thoroughbreds racing at Saratoga's historic track. This vacation, choose America.
1: This is Moving America. Here's Jake Novak.
2: You heard about the Supreme Court overturning lots of the Trump tariffs, and that means some of the big U.S. automakers are in line for some nice tariff rebates. But hey, what about the customers? That's what California resident Jason Bullock was thinking when he filed a lawsuit demanding Ford refund some of the tariff-inflated price of the Mexican-made Mustang Mach-E he bought earlier this year. Ford says it's looking into the case, but this thing has class action written all over it. With Moving America, I'm Jake Novak.
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1: Given Senator Paul's obvious obsession with calling for my prosecution, his repeated slanderous comments about me, and recently his publicly releasing my unredacted personal diary aimed at embarrassing and intimidating me, the only conclusion I can reach is that the sole reason he is calling me before this committee is to get me to say something, anything, that could vindicate his repeated public pledges that I end up, in his words, quote, behind bars, unquote.
2: So he takes the fifth, and now we're watching Democrats talk about too many cuts to HHS and the Ebola virus, and Anthony Fauci just sit there taking the fifth when Republicans talk. They're talking to themselves, and then the senators, so far that I could tell, I'm doing the show at the same time as they're talking, have not said Anthony Fauci is such a genius. I even think they're too embarrassed to say that because he's been totally exposed as a fraud. 86 years old. I'm not saying it would do anybody any good to put him behind bars, but he's got to be unveiled as a total fraud. But once again, the media lets everybody down. I wouldn't say us. I hate to tell you, but it's a non-story on the networks. 1,100 pages of his diary where he talks about being the most famous person in the country, friends with Julia Roberts and Barbara Streisand, loves having dinner with Jake Tapper. Meanwhile, going all over the place when it comes to policy, from masks to the vaccines to the 6 feet apart. And this is the reason why it's worthy to go back, because we're going to have another pandemic, and people have to understand why everyone has lost faith in the CDC and everything else. Rich Lowry, editor of National Review. Rich, I promise we're going to get to Iran, but I just want you to weigh in politics. But I just want you to weigh in on this hearing that's happening right now.
3: Yeah, look, it's accountability. He's not going to jail, but he's been exposed as a total fraud, and he lied about really important things. The most important, I think, he had it out there. After everyone realized the lockdowns and especially the closure of schools were a catastrophic mistake, he said, I never advocated for them. And so we have in black and white in his own diary, he's behind the scenes, he's telling Bill de Blasio to shut down the schools. He's telling the chief of staff of Gavin Newsom to shut down the schools. So it's so dishonest and manipulative. And this guy was just given an inordinate amount of attention, obviously, and power. And it went to his head. And he never should have had that much authority. And we're still unraveling. We're still paying for the consequences today, but we're still unraveling the truth. So good for Rand Paul to have having this bone in his teeth and not letting go of it for years now.
2: I know, but now he's taking the fifth. Senator Lankford, Senator Johnson, Senator Paul. So I don't know how much longer this goes on, maybe an hour, but he doesn't answer any questions. And I just think that it's pretty amazing that we still are watching the same thing with Hunter Biden's laptop, the same thing with the Russia investigation, all the major stories that took place that the media ignored. And when they finally get exposed, the media just ignores them and they pick up their awards for covering them. So nobody's looking at the 1,100 pages of his diary where he talks about that it most likely came from a lab, where he talks about how happy he is that he convinced Gavin

0: Newsom and Mayor de Blasio to shut down their cities and their schools. And at the same time in public, he says something totally different, that I'm not responsible. Listen to this. Cut 13.
1: I wonder if you would recommend locking down schools if you had to do it all over again.
2: Well, you know, again, it's first of all, I didn't recommend locking anything down. You're asking me questions. You're talking about the CDC is the public health agency that uses their epidemiologists and their science-based approach to make recommendations.
0: He recommended behind the scenes everybody locked down, except for people like DeSantis wouldn't even take his calls anymore. He said, I had nothing to do with it. But in 2020, March 15th, to de Blasio, he says he said he finally convinced de Blasio to shut it down. He's trying to get a hold of Governor Cuomo. Fauci also believed that he got to Gavin Newsom to shut everything down. He was bragging about it. He argued that he gave scientific advice but lacked legal authority to impose a lockdown. Nevertheless, his diary records him supporting and recommending restrictions more directly than he ever said publicly. And then he goes back and forth when it comes even onto masks. Listen to this, cut 14.
3: People should not be walking around with masks. Let me just state for the record that masks are not theater. Wearing a mask might make people feel a little bit better.
4: And masks are protective. And
3: but it's not providing the perfect protection that people think that it is.
5: Good that you're vaccinated, but in a situation where you have people indoors, particularly crowded, you should wear a mask.
3: You are vaccinated, fully vaccinated, you are protected, and you do not need to wear a mask outdoors or indoors.
0: So then he says this about vaccinations. Cut 11.
3: If you're vaccinated, you don't have a risk, and that's the reason why we say it's as simple as black and white. You're vaccinated, you're safe. You're unvaccinated, you're at risk. Simple as that.
0: And guess what? People are getting the virus again. And then he said, wear a mask, but the symptoms aren't going to be as bad. But we don't remember that. Julia Roberts called, so he's got to go on the air. Barbara Streisand wants to talk to him. So that's all he cared about. The guy is absolutely insane. Insane.
6: Yeah, now look, there was a period of uncertainty, but that was never communicated by these public health authorities. It was always with a high degree of certainty and self-righteousness, and it's not just that you were supposedly wrong on the substance, according to them, you're a bad person if you question their advice, and social media companies were going out and enforcing what the public health authorities were saying. So it's not just that, you know, they said people who believed in the lab leak were conspiracy theorists and racists and all the rest of it. Facebook wouldn't let you say it, right? It wasn't just that Marjorie Taylor Greene was supposedly wrong when she said you could get the virus even if you're vaccinated. Of course, she was right about that. Twitter, then known as Twitter, you know, canceled her account over that. So it was a period of mass insanity in American life, and he was leading the charge.
0: So we found out today that Iran, the IRGC, their sponsored militias rocketed a Jordan base, and thankfully we were able to knock all the rockets out of the sky. We also know that they went after Saudi Arabia, and the Saudis hit back too and returned those strikes. And we know the president has already said he's going to answer back strong, and he's going to knock the S out of them. So it looks like, as predicted, we are going to go back to kinetic action. But they say we can continue to talk. Is there any surprise with you, Rich, that the IRGC went back on their word?
6: Yeah, I mean, that's been the standard here. Both of the ceasefires are basically a sham. The original one, they're supposed to reopen the strait, didn't happen. And the MOU, at least, you know, reading as a rational person, you would think they said they're going to reopen the strait. They didn't. So I think we're probably in this inconclusive period, you know, somewhat war, somewhat negotiations for the duration, because I don't think there's an easy military solution, at least not one that the president's willing to contemplate, because it probably involves ground troops. And Iranians think they have the whip hand, and they want to humiliate us and show what influence they have, and they want to control the strait. So I think this is what we're looking at for a while.
0: So I think CENTCOM is prepared, and evidently there's like four or five plans the president does like, but there are people within the administration that don't want him to do it. Now, there's some polls out there. 53% say instead of going all in, 53% said they'd rather have a negotiated settlement. 14% want more military action. But it's what kind of settlement do you get in that for that 53%? I think what's not factored in, if you are successful in blowing up their nuclear

sites if we're successful of wiping out most of their missile stock and taking back the Strait. If those things happen, I think his polls clearly reverse on this. And I think the president should realize that. I think if the Saudis, the UAE, Kuwait, and

0: to the world if they had nuclear weapons. And that's what we have to make sure that we prevent.
1: And I just think the B-2's got to go and hit into the vent, that pickaxe facility. They know much more about it than they will let on. And first they say there's a lot of mystery to it. Evidently, the president told us yesterday, we know everything. So if there's a way to blow that up, continue to level the other stuff, keep a camera on that, and open up the strait and do more damage to the IRGC, you realize they hung two more people yesterday. Mm-hmm. And 2,159 have been executed inside Iran since the uprising. 2,159 yeah. people just hang or executed or tortured to death.
2: Yeah, that's what this regime is, and that's the ultimate guarantee of its remaining in power. As long as they have the guns and they have the force and the willingness to use it, I don't think the regime's being toppled. And I really think the crux of the matter is the strait. If we could reopen the strait, then you don't need to do anything else. I mean, maybe you hit Pickaxe Mountain if you can and you think it's important, sure, but you have the sort of discretion to walk away or not. It's just walking away when they have de facto control of the strait or still shooting at shipping. That's really hard to stomach.
1: So the rise of the DSA on the left is a major story. The latest candidate seems to be El Sayed, even though he says he's not a socialist. Everything about him is socialist. In Michigan, as Bernie Sanders, Elizabeth Warren square off against Chuck Schumer, the sitting governor, and the senator that's going to be replaced in Senator Gary Peters. How much is at stake in that Senate seat or the nomination?
2: Well, it matters a lot in a couple different ways. One, it'll be a real sign this phenomenon, which is mostly, not entirely, but mostly been limited to urban areas and kind of low turnout. Primaries and very blue districts, we saw a lot of that in New York City, has jumped the fence and it is now at play in a major Senate primary in a swing state. And then the swing state, you know, Michigan's blue or purplish, that would really play. I mean, Rogers would have a real chance to win that race if Sayed gets a nomination. So this is a big one, maybe the biggest of the cycle, biggest primary.
1: Yeah, so we'll see what happens because you have a more traditional candidate who's extremely liberal, and Mike Rogers, I think, has got to be favored against either one of them because he does not have to waste it. He's got a ton of money, didn't have to waste any in the primary. He certainly knows how to run, lost by 19,000 votes last time, knows Michigan, and we know he's unbelievably qualified as any candidate out there. Just quick, Mike Whatley is now closed within four in North Carolina. I mean, Mike senses, we had him on yesterday. Mike senses this guy can win. He's not going to be outworked. And he certainly knows the machinery running the RNC for years. And that mm-hmm. Cooper is not some moderate. Cooper's got a very liberal, soft on crime background.
2: Yeah, in my head, I've put that in the Democratic column. I still think you have to favor Cooper. But if you know, it's swing state. And if Whatley can make it really competitive, great.
1: John Sununu is within 1 point in New Hampshire, which, you know, might as well be zero. So if John Sununu can close that, that's a legitimate chance to flip, don't you think?
2: Yeah, like any flip just makes the map, I think, literally impossible for Democrats in any of those states. It's just one goes the Republicans' way. Then you basically have to sweep or, you know, win three out of four red states. It's really hard to see Democrats winning in any somewhat normal election.
1: And Blakeman, there's just one poll out, but he's within four in New York against Governor Hochul. And let me ask you, with things evidently, the history going against the president and his party, not just his president, every president outside the wartime with George Bush's first term, everything's going against him. But we're not really seeing that in terms of money raised and things like this, along with redistricting and the rise of the DSA. What do you think, Rich Lowry, is going to happen in November?
2: I still am downbeat about the House. I think Republicans will win the House. I think they'll hold the Senate. I still think it's going to be a tough year. But there's some generic ballot polling that shows it closer than you would expect, and certainly not indicating a Democratic wave. So maybe, you know, one theory out there is the attention on the DSA has helped kneecap the image of the Democratic Party even further. And this is the thing. In the last year and a half, Democrats have not improved their own image at all.
1: They haven't. Rich Lowry, National Review. Thanks so much, Rich.
2: Thanks, Brian. Talk to you.
1: All right, 1-866-408-7669. So listen, 866, I should say. So you can get online, but also I got your emails last night. I'm going to run through some of them, too. And we're giving you the latest on the hearing. Democrats just seem to be invoking other diseases and talking about budget cuts. Don't move.
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6: NBC News Radio, I'm Scott Carr. The U.S. has begun launching strikes on Iran. U.S. Central Command says in a post on X the strikes are a response to Tuesday night's attacks by Iran on American forces in the Middle East. President Trump told reporters at the White House today Iran knows it's coming, adding it's our turn. The nomination for President Trump's pick for the post of U.S. Attorney General is on life support, as Texas Republican Senator John Cornyn said Wednesday he won't vote for Todd Blanche until the department provides a written commitment to permanently ending a proposed $1.8 billion so-called anti-weaponization fund. A prominent gas industry expert is warning gas prices are about to make a substantial jump. The head of petroleum analysis at GasBuddy, Patrick DeHaan, says in about a week, Americans will see new all-time record highs for gasoline in August. Gas prices in the U.S. are higher by more than 30% since the start of the war with Iran. Scott Carr, NBC News Radio.
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8: To keep your bones strong and prevent osteoporosis, your body needs a certain amount of calcium, in general between 1,000 and 1,200 milligrams a day.
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9: If you can't take dairy products because of lactose intolerance or you have other dietary preferences that limit that, not to worry because there are so many other foods out there that have calcium.
8: Common alternatives to milk are almond milk and soy milk, particularly the kind that is calcium fortified. Certain vegetables are higher in calcium, like rhubarb, spinach, black-eyed peas, okra, and broccoli. Other options include tofu, hummus, sunflower seeds, calcium-fortified orange juice, shrimp, and canned sardines and salmon.
9: So there's a variety of ways you can get through dietary sources, foods that you like, but at the same time give you the calcium.
8: For the Mayo Clinic News Network, I'm Jason Howland.
10: 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It's Brian Kilmeade.
11: I think that's a huge problem. I don't agree with any of those statements. I don't think a majority of Democrats agree with those statements. I think we have a lot of great candidates running across the country, some that are veterans, and some that are from the moderate side of the party. These are views that are, I think, represented by a very small amount of individuals that are not represented of the Democratic Party at large, and I personally do not support those.
12: Look, that's fine, but fix it on your side, because there's 34 candidates who have either gotten the nomination or are running for election in these Democratic seats. They're not running in the Republican Party. The latest is Abdul El-Sayed, who says I'm not a socialist, I'm a capitalist. I just don't see any evidence of that. He's a first-generation American. His parents came from Egypt. You would think he'd be more thankful, but he seems to be more comfortable ripping America with Hassan Piker. Here he is, cut 26.
13: I think that's part of the reason people are so frustrated with the Democratic Party is that we're taking money from exactly the same people who are funding Republicans too. So whether or not Haley Stevens or Mike Rogers wins, DTE, our local utility, wins. Whether or not Haley Stevens or Mike Rogers wins, Blue Cross Blue Shield wins. And I think people are sick and tired because when they win, everybody else loses. It's money they take out of our pockets. And I think we can end that kind of politics.
12: Meanwhile, his tax reveals that he's quite wealthy and took hundreds of thousands of dollars from family members. So I don't have a problem with Blue Cross Blue Shield, the lobbying effort that takes place there. Meanwhile, the Democratic Socialists of America says its membership has reached a record 120,000, making it the country's largest socialist organization. The growth has accelerated alongside electoral successes by those candidates like him. He describes the typical DSA member as younger, highly educated, concentrated with urban professionals. Critics argue that the organization remains disproportionately white, which is terrible, and includes many professors, nonprofit employees, cultural workers, and other college-educated professionals rather than traditional working class. So they say they go for the working class, but they're not. They're extremely highly educated. I don't know why any union workers would say these guys understand me, because unions have to go out and they're have to solicit work and get jobs. Yeah, there are city jobs you do, but there are other private sector jobs that you need the private sector to build. You need people to invest. That's not going to happen if you go socialist. And these guys are just clowns. There's no place for them in our society. If I'm a Democrat, I say there's no place for them in my party, but they don't have the courage to say that. Senator Mark Kelly doesn't say that. Senator Reid does not say that. So I don't know what, you know, I have no idea why they're so afraid of their left, but they are. And that's what's giving Republicans a lot of hope. I think a real lot of hope, because between redistricting, the rise of these unpalatable, unelectable, I believe in any purple state, places like Michigan, I think Republicans can really buck history. A lot has to do with how this war ends, and that's got to be a victory. Keep it here. Go to BrianKilmeade.com. Find out about the Uniting the States tour, stopping down in a city near you.
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1: ABC News, I'm Dave Packer. CENTCOM says the U.S. military has concluded a new round of retaliatory strikes in Iran. Earlier today, Israeli Prime Minister Benjamin Netanyahu, in an exclusive interview with ABC News, downplayed Iran's blockage of the Strait of Hormuz.
2: I don't think the straits are going to be that powerful a leverage, because people will move the energy pipelines out of the straits to the Red Sea, from there to Israel and the Mediterranean. We can unblock this choke point, and we will.
1: Todd Blanche's nomination to become Attorney General stalled today as lawmakers scrapped a planned committee vote after key Republicans demanded more assurances about the settlement of President Trump's lawsuit against the Internal Revenue Service. Dr. Anthony Fauci facing a tough line of questions from Senate lawmakers today and responding to each question, invoking his Fifth Amendment right not to answer. This is ABC News. A federal jury in Buffalo convicting Hadi Matter of terrorism-related charges for the 2022 stabbing of Salman Rushdie. He's already serving time in state prison for an attempted murder conviction. Irish singer-songwriter Glenn Hansard has died.
3: Glenn Hansard got his start as a busker on the streets of Dublin and went on to win an Academy Award for this song in 2007, falling slowly from the film Once. He was riding on his motorcycle on the outskirts of Dublin when he crashed and died. In addition to Once, Hansard was the front man for the rock band The Frames, and 3 years ago led a rousing rendition of the Pogues' Fairy Tale of New York at Pogues founder Shane McGowan's funeral. Hansard was 56. Sherry Preston, ABC News.
1: Jackie, the internet-famous bald eagle has improved so much in the care of veterinarians at a Raptor Center that she's been moved from the ICU to regular hospital care. Officials say Jackie no longer requires oxygen therapy, but is currently still ill and around-the-clock treatment. She's getting. Dave Packer, ABC News.
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8: Now, tornadoes come from very strong thunderstorms when the wind conditions around them are just right. And generally, we can see those conditions in advance, and we'll issue a tornado watch to let people know that there's a possibility of tornadoes that day. Now, while that watch is in effect, our forecasters are here scanning the skies, watching radar, watching satellite, lightning detection, also getting spotter information from people out in the field. And when we get enough information that one of those storms is potentially tornadic, we'll issue a tornado warning for that particular storm and the communities that are downstream, which will allow everybody in harm's way to respond. An important thing to know about your tornado plans is you need to be able to implement them quickly, because generally there'll only be a few minutes of advance notice between when you get the warning and when the actual storm will get there. The best way to protect yourself from a tornado is you want to put as much structure between you and the outside as possible. So generally you want to get on the lowest floor of your home or business and away from windows and the things that generally start to fail first when a big strong wind comes into the area.
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9: 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Number one, again, start with what you can do.
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0: riding the bike, aerobic exercise in the pool.
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7: All right, from 48th and 6th in Midtown Manhattan, heard around the country, around the world, Brian Kilmeade Show coming your way. This hour, we're going to be joined by Chairman Jim Jordan. He's going to talk about the Oversight Committee and the stunning news as Anthony Fauci takes the Fifth Amendment rather than, I guess, get himself in even more trouble. Michael Goodwin, the New York Post, talks about what the mayor's objective seems to be, and that is to destroy New York City. And he is not somebody who's a flamethrower. He's a deep-thinking columnist with a lot of experience. That is the cover of the New York Post today. And with me in studio is Scott Monroe, president of the Detective Endowment Association, years in law enforcement. And before we get to Scott and all the other things that are happening today, and there's a lot going on, let's get to the big three.
8: Number three.
9: I don't think a majority of Democrats agree with those statements. These are views that are, I think, represented by a very small amount of individuals that are not represented of the Democratic Party at large.
7: Well, that is a Biden official talking about the Dems coming apart. The DNC is under the spotlight now as associations has all the momentum the socialists do, while the GOP-led Senate is being pushed by the president to stay in town and not go on vacation and get something done.
2: Number two.
10: President Biden issued you a sweeping pardon extending back to 2014, the same pardon he gave to his son Hunter. A pardon may protect a person from criminal prosecution, doesn't rewrite history. It does not erase documents. It does not convert a misleading statement into a truthful one. And it does not prevent Congress from establishing what happened.
7: But he did take the fifth, the Fauci follies. After years of being forced to deal with Anthony Fauci, his incompetence and his ego, it's all exposed in front of the world. But the Senate Oversight Committee frustrated because he will not talk.
2: Number one.
11: President Trump reacting to that Iranian attack on U.S. forces overnight in Jordan. President Trump tells Fox News about Iran, "We are going to beat the effing S out of them. We'll be hitting them hard. They're going to get a beating."
7: That is Trey Yinks talking to the president an hour ago. Back on the attack, the U.S. forces targeted by the IRGC, and we're joined by Saudi Arabia as we return fire, and it's going to be ramping it up shortly after about 4 days of not shooting. With me right now in studio is Scott Monroe, president of the Detective Endowment Association. Scott, how many years in law enforcement?
12: I have 34 years in law enforcement. 34,
7: we're mostly here in New York?
12: Yes, all in New York.
7: So, first off, when you see something like this happening in Iran, just like when we had the Iraq war and the Afghanistan war, how does that change what happens here in terms of threat assessment?
12: Oh, we're always on alert here. We have Joint Terrorist Task Force, counterterrorism. You know, we're alert here every day. We have the best trained detectives that are out there and the intel. We have detectives all over the world, you know, that report back here.
7: But when you have them saying outright, we're going to kill the president, 2 days ago, they put Melania and their son, Barron, on their target list. What does that tell you?
12: It's very disappointing. It's a little scary, to tell you the truth. You know, we don't need this here. You know, he's the president of the United States. He's our leader, and we have to support. We have to support the president of the United States.
7: So now you have the General Assembly coming here in September. Always a challenge for you guys.
12: Yes.
7: Benjamin Netanyahu made it clear he is coming anyway, even though it looks like the

0: mayor does not want him here. How do you, and now the mayor's turned around and said, I'm calling on people to protest when the prime minister comes here. Have you ever heard of a mayor calling on people to protest?
1: No. Protest. We don't need any more protests. We have all our people are out there. All our energy is out there between between the soccer, between the Knicks,
0: World Cup.
1: Everything that was going on here in New York, we had detectives being bit, choked, assaulted on a daily basis here. You want that to go on here? We don't need that anymore. That's ridiculous.
0: So how's this mayor doing?
1: I don't think he's doing good at all. What's he got, 8 months in? I've never had a conversation with him. It's hello, goodbye, at certain
0: Is that functions. Unusual?
1: That's very unusual. I could call Eric Adams right now if I want. I mean, the last mayor, Eric Adams, was pro-law enforcement. Whatever I needed from Eric Adams, I was able to, he was a phone call away.
0: And about de Blasio?
1: I wasn't here for de Blasio, but I don't think so.
0: Right, but he has no really interest in law enforcement, does he?
1: No, he has no interest. He did not sit down, when one of the second largest unions in the country, he did not sit down with us at all. I'd love to sit down. You know, when I took this post over 2 years ago as the president, I said I wasn't going to beat up politicians. I wanted to work with them. You know, we don't work against the right or the left or the far left. You know, we should all be working together when it comes to law enforcement. You know, we don't work for a certain party.
0: But now I'm looking at these socialists saying that we want to eliminate prisons and eliminate the border. What would this country be like without prisons?
1: It would be terrible. We would have a huge problem. Law enforcement would be, listen, the health with our detectives that are out there. You know, the last 2 years we've been working on retaining detectives to stay on the job and our experience, because we're losing major experience every day, okay? Because they're going to other states, they're going to other municipalities to go work. Because you know what? New York City, they don't want to back the New York City Police Department. I really believe, in one way, I think they want us to fail. That's what I really believe.
0: Why?
1: I don't think they want it. They don't believe in law enforcement. This far left is terrible. They want this to fail. I think they want Jessica Tisch to fail. I don't think she's going to fail. She's done a great job so far. So and her support team is right there too. But how much longer are we going to be able to do this? How much longer are these detectives, these police officers, able to go out there and work hard and do what they're supposed to do? They took an oath and they do that oath every single day.
0: So Scott Marino, our guest, Scott. The mayor keeps saying, look at crime. Crime has gone down. We have record low numbers of crime, but murders are up and assaults are up. But what do you say to people who say things aren't that bad in the city right now?
1: I think our men and women are doing a great job out there. They're doing it. I don't know how much longer they're going to be able to do it like this.
0: Because he's cutting back overtime, isn't he?
1: He cuts back everything. Listen, I think he wants it to see it fail. I hate to say it. I'd love to sit down and have a conversation with him, like I said. But that's not there yet. The bottom line is they can't sustain these men and women working the hours that they're doing every day. They can't do it. How much longer do you think they're going to? And then you're going to call on a protest on top of that? That's terrible. So the bottom line is we're going to try to make sure our people stay healthy. That's my job. I'm going to make sure my detectives stay healthy. I have a mobile van that's going to go to for every borough, and they're going to check them out, their hearts, their blood pressure, everything going on. They're giving them a physical. I'm concerned about the well-being of the New York City police officers right now.
0: Because they're not being backed, but the numbers say everything's going good. What are you complaining about? But they did cancel an academy class. What does that tell you? Because aren't we down numbers here in New York?
1: I think the police commissioner brought, 2,000 more cops in, but we're still down. You know, we had 7,000 detectives at one time. We're down to like 5,000. That's terrible. We need more. And I've had conversations with the police commissioner. She wants to give us more detectives. But the bottom line is these numbers, they have to fix what's going on out the street, emotionally disturbed people, because a lot of these shootings and stuff are happening are those people. We need to help them. They need to be helped somewhere. We need to do something about that too, because that could happen anywhere.
0: So what about the academy class? Did any promise even in 2027?
1: No, I don't think there's any problems. As of right now, no. I think he's wrong. I think he's going to have to go back on that. I think he's going to see a lot of people leave this job, and he's going to have to go back on that, and he's going to have to fix that.
0: What makes Jessica Tisch work?
1: You know, she's fair across the board at every rank. Like, everybody across the board, whether you're a cop, a detective, a chief, you know, she's there for you. She really believes in law enforcement, and she surrounded herself by some great people. And that's the difference here. And I like to see that outside sometime, that

0: look that's out there. And, you know, that's important. And listen, she's been very fair with New York City detectives. Actually, we honored her last October.
1: I watched Rahm Emanuel come out and say, what is going on with the whole defund ICE, abolish ICE, and now get rid of the border and let illegals stay, become citizens. And on top of that, let's gradually abolish prisons. He's saying we lost the 2024 election because people looked at us as the party that wanted to reimagine police work and abolish the police, defund the police. Why does that mantra back again? And how much damage did that do to the people who do your job?
0: Oh, it's damage. We had people go to Florida. We had people leave this job to go, like I said, to go to work at other organizations. Listen, my feeling is, I think he said there's no, he doesn't want the 600 offices. I think what he should do is go see Donald Trump, get some federal funding, and let's get some more police officers out on the street. You know what? Let's keep the people of the city of New York safe.
1: I don't know if Trump can hire cops in New York City, though.
0: He can give him federal funding for hiring.
1: Federal funding, but give the mayor federal funding?
0: Yeah, well, he's a nice guy. They get along, a smile, takes a picture with him. Let's go. Go ask the president of the United States for some federal funding, and let's hire some cops.
1: But we have plenty of money here. This guy's choosing just not to spend it on you guys. Scott Munro, president of the Detectives Endowment Association, fighting for the men and women in blue on a daily basis. Scott, great to see you.
0: Thank you. Thanks for having me.
1: And great suits.
0: Thanks. Thank you very much.
1: All right. Back in a moment. We come back, Chairman Jim Jordan.
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2: For the Mayo Clinic News Network, I'm Jason Howland.
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4: 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Hope starts with you.

0: 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It's Brian Kilmeade.
1: The American people would want to know, how could you approve this dangerous research in China, say that you trusted the Chinese scientists, and then in the end, you had to admit that you'd never been there, and none of your inspectors had ever been there. Dr. Fauci, had any of the labs where this dangerous research was occurring, were any American lab oversight or lab investigators, did they ever appear in these labs to make sure that they were safe labs?
2: On the advice of counsel, I respectfully decline to answer based upon my rights under the Fifth Amendment to the Constitution.
3: So that is what we've been seeing. We've been seeing Republicans tee off. Democrats say the Elon Musk cut funding for various medical programs. And that's what's been going back and forth. We're watching Anthony Fauci take the Fifth. Why would you do that? Chairman Jim Jordan joins us now, Chairman of the House Judiciary Committee. Chairman, I'm watching the Senate extremely frustrated. What's your takeaway? And are you surprised he took the Fifth?
4: No, not at all. If you had lied as much as Fauci had lied, I think anyone would take the Fifth in a situation. So that doesn't really surprise me. Remember, everything he told us turned out to be false. Everything. They told us it wasn't your tax dollars used in the lab in China. Yes, it was. They told us it wasn't gain-of-function research done in the lab in China. Yes, it was. Senator Paul was just talking about. They told us it didn't come from the lab. Yes, it did. They told us the vaccinated couldn't get it. Yes, they could. They told us the vaccinated couldn't transmit it. Yes, they could. They said mask work. No, they don't. They said 6 feet social distancing was based on science. No, it wasn't. And they said first virus where there's no natural immunity. So they were 0 for 8. And now it's all coming. And we all sort of saw this coming. But no, Fauci had to be the smartest man on the planet and tell us things that we knew were true, weren't true, when in fact they were. I mean, it's just like this guy, you know, the key question is, were you lying to the country or were you lying to your diary? I mean, that's the key question. And obviously, we know he was lying to the country.
3: Does it astound you? Does it astound you that he kept a detailed diary like this?
4: Yeah, it does. I mean, we knew he was arrogant, but I guess when you look back at it and you see the level of arrogance this guy displayed throughout this whole thing, it probably shouldn't surprise us. But yeah, this guy was such a joke. And, you know, what he made the country go through, couldn't go to church, couldn't go to work, couldn't go to school. Meanwhile, he can show up and attempt to throw a first pitch, sit in the stands, hang out with all the stars and be, you know, pounding his chest like he's the smartest man on the planet. It was just obnoxious and it was so wrong. So I'm glad he's having to sit there and at least exercise his Fifth Amendment rights when he's being asked these questions.
3: Let's go down memory lane. Here's Anthony Fauci, cut 10.
5: The idea that you can get up here and talk about what you know, what the evidence, what the science is, and know that's it. Let the science speak. It is somewhat of a liberating feeling.
6: Well, when you're dealing with science, one person's word is not as good as another. The science determines what is the correct answer to a particular question.
7: A lot of what you're seeing as attacks on me, quite frankly, are attacks on science.
6: But they're really criticizing science because I represent science. That's dangerous.
3: He's science. Is it? Tell me a bit. He thinks we're dangerous questioning him.
4: Yeah, and he was the one telling us that the vaccinated couldn't transmit the virus when he already knew they could. He already had evidence that that was not the case, and he's yet telling the country, "Oh no, you get the vaccine, you're fine." Like, okay, this so many things made no sense. I mean, remember, it didn't come from the lab. It was a bat to a pangolin to a hippopotamus to Joe Rogan, then Brian Kilmeade, and then the whole world gets it. It's like, what kind of stupid crap was that? But that is how bad this guy was. And yet he pretended to be, again, the smartest man in the universe.
3: So listen to this, cut 14.
8: People should not be walking around with masks. Let me just state for the record that masks are not theater. Wearing a mask might make people feel a little bit better. And masks are protective, but it's not providing the perfect protection that people think that it is.
7: Good that you're vaccinated, but in a situation where you have people indoors, particularly crowded, you should wear a mask.
8: You are vaccinated, fully vaccinated, you are protected, and you do not need to wear a mask outdoors or indoors.
3: Okay, that's the frustration. I mean, do I need to say any more?
4: No, you don't. I mean, he's contradicting himself there, and yet, I don't know. It was such a frustrating time, and I still remember, a statement from a former attorney general. He said the Constitution is not suspended during a crisis. And in fact, I would argue that's when the Constitution is most important. That's when the First Amendment, Fourth Amendment, all our rights that we enjoy as Americans, it are most important. It's most valuable during a tough situation like the pandemic. But you have to have government that's willing to tell you the truth. We're all big boys and girls. It's a government of we the people. Tell us the truth. I still remember we had Dr. Birx in a hearing while this was going on sometime during the Biden administration. And I remember I asked her a question. I said, when the government told us, when the Biden administration told the American people that the vaccinated could not get the virus, were they guessing or lying? Because it had to be one of those two, because it wasn't true. We know it wasn't true. They know it wasn't true based on Fauci's diary. So when they told us that, were they hoping, were they guessing, or were they just flat out lying to the very people who pay their salary? That is why it's so disgusting what Fauci and these guys did throughout the whole Biden administration.
3: Jim Jordan, our guest. Congressman, what's your sense in Ohio? That's going to be the pulse of the people once again in that Senate race. Brown and Husted are going at it. If you lose that, you got to feel as though you might even lose the Senate, too. I'm watching the redistricting go your direction, and I'm watching socialism tear up the Democratic Party. Could that buck history and maybe give you guys a shot at holding the House? What's your gut tell you?
4: You know, I think we can. I think we can hold the House. I think we will hold the House. Number one, we got good candidates. Number two, as you point out, Brian, redistricting definitely helped us around the country in the House. Number three, we are raising the resources. Now, the Democrats always seem to have more, act blue and all the crazy things they do, but we're doing well on the fundraising side of things. The retirements on the House side are largely in good Republican districts, so that's a plus for us, too, in this midterm election. And then finally, the most important thing is they're crazy. We're not. And we should point that out. Like the crazy positions that the left now takes, the left that controls their party. I said this the other day. You know, the once great party of FDR and JFK is now anti-Israel and socialist. And we should point that out and point out all the ridiculous positions, the platform of the DSA, where they want to go. So I think in the end, that is the key, setting up the contrast, and that'll help us win, including in the race for the United States Senate between John Husted, our senator, and former Senator Sherrod Brown.
3: Also, I got to add one other thing. The DNC is imploding. Ken Martin throwing phones at women, and they're $2 million in debt. And you guys have $128 million and zero debt. So some things point that you could make history. And, of course, Jim Jordan always thinks he's going to win in everything he's going to do, and he usually is right. Chairman Jim Jordan, thanks so much.
4: You bet, Brian. Take care.

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1: I'm Cooper Lawrence. More than 60 people were injured when a tornado struck the Fox Valley area in Wisconsin on Tuesday.
2: There's massive debris flying in the road.
1: The National Weather Service estimated the storm was packing winds of 111 miles an hour.
3: I headed down to the basement, and when I come up, it's like a war zone here.
1: Police Chief Matt Albright says a curfew from 10 p.m. to 5 p.m. in the area is in effect to prevent looters.
4: We ask people to respect the victims of our city who have just gone through probably the worst day and days of their lives. We do not need people coming here or people in the city causing problems and re-victimizing them.
1: Chief Albright says they're working with contractors to assess the damage. It was a contentious hearing Wednesday on the origins of COVID, as well as Dr. Fauci and the government's handling of the pandemic, all led by Senator Rand Paul.
5: We heard Dr. Fauci essentially plead the fifth dozens and dozens of times, and that really seemed to frustrate the Republican senators in that room, especially the chair of this committee, Senator Rand Paul, who says now he's going to hold a vote on whether to hold Fauci in contempt. The start of this hearing, Fauci did briefly explain why he had decided to invoke his Fifth Amendment rights here, and he accused Paul of having what Fauci said was an unhinged obsession with him.
1: That's News Nation's Hannah Brandt. Reinforcements were sent to France and Spain, where temperatures over 100 degrees today were adding to the wildfire danger.
6: Emma, the camion, the pompiers in there.
7: At EU headquarters in Brussels, Belgium, they're busy sending experts to help on the ground. Head of the centre, Maria Zuba.
8: What we are doing is calling different countries to send planes, helicopters, firefighters.
7: The wildfires are prompting fresh calls for stronger disaster preparations. The EU's crisis management commissioner is Hadja Labib.
9: Neighbours helping neighbours. So this is European solidarity in action.
7: She adds that recovery efforts should focus on rebuilding communities in ways that make them more resilient to future disasters. From the Foreign Desk, John Terrick, Worldwide News Network.
1: The Golden Globes are at the center of a fraud lawsuit.
10: Members of the Hollywood Foreign Press Association have sued Penske Media and others, claiming they engaged in fraud to acquire the Golden Globe Awards. The lawsuit alleges that Penske colluded with Eldridge Industries to devalue the Globes and deceive the Foreign Press Association into a pressured sale. The lawsuit seeks at least $150 million in damages and aims to cancel the agreement to dissolve the HFPA. Penske Media denies the claims. Bill Rakoff, Worldwide News Network.
1: 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School lunches are up 11%. They say to plan on spending about $4,000 per student. 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
12: October 1794, President George Washington personally leads a militia of 13,000 men to put down the rising Whiskey Rebellion in western Pennsylvania. This was the first and remains the only time a sitting U.S. president has led a military campaign. Washington's decision to join the fray personally put an end to years of attacks on tax collectors and helped establish the federal government's supremacy in tax matters.
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0: you're interested in it, Brian's talking about it. You're with Brian Kilmeade.
1: And meanwhile, you know, unlike the DNC, the progressive movement, we aren't $2 million in debt. We are winning, and we're building a real shakeup to the establishment that voters are craving, where they want fighters who are not just offering them lip service and different lipstick to put on the same pig and tell voters that we've, you know, changed when we really haven't.
2: Now, that is David Hogg, who was deputy DNC director. Now watching the DNC implode, you hear about the story about Ken Martin throwing a phone at a woman. Now he's an HR complaint. And then you realize he's $2 million in debt, not really good at raising money, but he did inherit an organization that had to refinance their building in order to finance some of the special elections. And look, to their credit, they had some success, but a lot in the Democratic Party are wondering, why are they wasting so much money in primaries, handpicking their traditional candidates? And now the socialists seem to have the most money and momentum. Joining us now is Michael Goodwin, who is noticed and writing about what a tragic tenure so far this current mayor is, trying to wreck the city intentionally. Michael Goodwin of the New York Post, welcome back.
3: Thank you, Brian.
2: First off, can you believe the DNC and the trouble they're having? I don't remember. I know after Mitt Romney left, Michael Steele was there. It was disastrous.
3: Right. And
2: they were buried in debt when Reince Priebus took over. But, man, he reversed things quick. Ken Martin seems to be making things worse.
3: Yeah, you know, Brian, I think it goes back to the failure to sort of figure out what happened in 2024. Remember, they did a report that they didn't release and that was incomplete. There were whole sections said we didn't have time to get to this. And so I think that the failure to reckon with that defeat is the seed that's leading to this situation, because I think if you're a donor, especially, you say, well, what's going to be different this time? And they haven't, by failing to clean up the past and own it, they have not given, I think, people any reason to believe it's going to be different. And then, as you mentioned, the socialist candidates have the energy. So the party is really lost at sea right now.
2: Here's the DSA national co-chair, Megan Romer, Cut 21.
4: So should Van Jones and Rahm Emanuel and James Carville and all of the establishment Democrats be worried about DSA plans from within their tent?
5: The establishment Democrats should be worried about the voters and about what the voters think and about what the constituency thinks. And right now, they have not been delivering, and our candidates are and have been, and it's resonating with voters.
2: Right, and she's abolished prisons. She abolished the border, abolished the Pentagon, abolished the Senate, abolished the Supreme Court, and reconfigured the presidency, abolished ICE, of course. So that's what they have in mind. I mean, it's comical. If I wrote a paper about an organization that I wanted, or a platform, and to become a candidate in America and be successful, they go, no, listen, be smart about it. There's not one of these policies that the American people would go for, but they are gaining members.
3: And yet, Brian, I think part of the reason for that is that the so-called mainstream Democrats have not taken on this fight. I mean, that's one of Fetterman's positions, right? That the mainstream Democrats will not push back against the socialists and say this is nuts. And so the energy is with those who want the change, the big change, and those who want to kind of go move along. They have no energy. They have no real argument to secure the voters' passion. That's why Fetterman, I think, is the most astute member of the Democratic Party.
2: All right, so here we go. Let's talk about New York City. This idiot mayor thinks it's a great idea to tax the most successful, who happen to have second homes in New York City. So they put a massive rollout and inform people via snail mail that they are going to be, you're talking about tens of thousands of people, taxed more. Unless you can prove this is your primary residence, you're going to be subject to the pied-à-terre surcharge. So for people in homes worth $5 million or more, some residents reportedly receive projected bills exceeding $40,000. And the city published a property rollout containing more than 960,000 names, the owners and their residences. Do you know what a security breach that is? And the governor says it's no big deal. Michael Goodwin of the New York Post, what do you think?
3: Oh, I think the governor is terrified of Mamdani and his mob. She is counting on his votes to win her own election this November. And so she has never dared to criticize anything he has said or done. She made this possible. The assembly, and she signed it, the assembly laid out this program of pied-à-terre taxes. And now they're on a fishing expedition to get as many people as possible. And I wrote about it today. A friend got one of those letters.
2: Yeah.
3: He sent it to me. And it really is a fishing expedition. In his case, he has lived in the same house for 40 years. He pays city income taxes, meaning he is a city resident. He says the city has my income tax filings. They know I'm a city resident, so why have they included me in this? He said, I believe they think a lot of people are going to be scared by this, or they can't get the paperwork together, and they'll get the surcharge.
2: Yeah, I mean, they got to go prove it. Now I got to go take my time off to go into somebody, some office somewhere, some IRS office, and prove I live there. What do I have to see? Birthday parties, my picture on it? You know, it's unbelievable what they're doing. So, and they're also charging businesses too.
3: You're guilty until you prove yourself innocent.
2: Michael Goodwin, you also, your column is noteworthy. You say MAMS, meaning the mayor, fixing to break New York City. You think he hates this city. Why?
3: Well, this is one example, Brian. He doesn't like the status quo in any sense of the word. So if there's success, we have to turn it into failure with individuals, right? People who are rich, we have to target them. He hates Israel. He hates Netanyahu. I mean, it goes on and on. He hates success. He hates Wall Street. He hates all the things that make New York, New York. It is a capitalist city. It is the largest Jewish population in the world in one city. And yet he hates everything about all of the things that make New York different.
2: And listen to this. The cops are going crazy on this. So you know he's trying to arrest Benjamin Netanyahu. You know he has no authority, and he knew it. So he falls flat on his face, embarrasses himself. Here's what the prime minister said yesterday.
6: I'm definitely going there. I'm going to speak the truth in front of this. You know, there's just hate spewing elected official who's pitting one group of New Yorkers against the others. He's turning them against New York Jews. I mean, what are we, in the 1930s? What is this, you know? Mm. So much hate, so many lies.
2: And he says he's coming to the General Assembly next month. He also, the 9/11 families got together. They say, please don't show up. You do not condemn globalize the invitata. All you do is talk about how bad Israel is. You know, you hang out with people that think the 9/11, we deserve 9/11, like Hassan Piker and others who he wanted to go on his podcast with. So please don't show up. You point that as more evidence.
3: Yes, I think that's another example of sort of the mayor being the enemy of New York. I mean, it's unique, Brian. In New York history, he has made himself an outsider, and he has made himself an opponent of so many sectors of the city. And this is a big moment. I think we have, of course, about 6 weeks until the 25th anniversary of that awful day. And the families are signing petitions. We'll see what happens. I mean, that would be an amazing situation if the mayor were disinvited from the 25th anniversary. I'm sure the president will be there. So it is something to watch over as it develops.
2: Yeah, and by the way, Governor Hochul, there's one poll out now that Bruce Blakeman's within 4 points of her, and he's barely gotten started. This is July. So, and she is not popular. So here is the mayor talking about, since he can't arrest Netanyahu, listen to what he wants to do. Does he understand he's the mayor and that when you call for protests, it hurts the law enforcement? Listen.
7: I think one of the bedrocks of our city is protest. It is something that has been a part of what makes our city so special, that New Yorkers can express themselves, whether they are in support or in opposition, no matter on whatever topic. We are talking about someone who has been charged with crimes against humanity, someone who has visited the city on many an occasion and who has been welcomed by previous mayors. And I want to make it very

0: from the world unless you agree with the world. It's really a misreading of the mandate as a mayor.
1: I hear you. And, you know, the thing is, I don't think he wants the job. I think he wants the power. I think he's just going to go for Chuck Schumer's seat as soon as it becomes clear that AOC is running for president. Because this job, he doesn't do the job. This job is not a political job. It's an operative job. It's an execution job. You know, it's not a messaging job. So, you know, this is get you roll your sleeves up, and you should make people wonder, is he a Republican or Democrat? Instead, all he talks about really is, and now his actions, he's using his power to get extremists into action while primarying established Democrats in New York City.
0: And he doesn't do the job. The homeless encampments, for example, he won't touch them, right? That kind of thing. He doesn't do what mayors have traditionally done, whether you Democrat, Republican, Independent. He has decided this is a permanent campaign. Everything he says is aimed at his most fervent supporters on the far, far left. So when he talks about arresting Netanyahu, that's not a campaign. That's not a governing issue. That's a campaign issue for his followers. He's the Pied Piper of the socialist movement. I wish he would just take them all and lead them out of the city. We were better off before he got here.
1: No kidding. And I can't wait for him to leave. You know, it's interesting. It was just brought up to me by a high-ranking law enforcement official that Jessica Tisch would be the perfect antidote for him. So if she ever runs, she's got name recognition. She's certainly got the family, the famous Tisch family, and she's got the resonance with the law, men and women in uniform. So, and you know, I don't know if she's Democrat. I'm sure she'll run as a Democrat, but that might be somebody that could take him on. I know we got 3 more years to suck it up, but I would love to see a formidable opponent, and she would be one, somebody to keep in mind. Thanks so much, Michael.
0: My pleasure.
1: You got it. All right, so we continue to watch Anthony Fauci take the Fifth, but take a verbal pummeling from Republicans. I'll give you some, bring some of that back. Also, take some of your calls, 1-866-408-7669.
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5: NBC News Radio, I'm Scott Carr. The U.S. has begun launching strikes on Iran. U.S. Central Command says in a post on X, the strikes are a response to Tuesday night's attacks by Iran on American forces in the Middle East.

0: Speaking with reporters Wednesday, President Trump said Iran knows it's coming, adding it's our turn. Stocks took a beating on Wall Street Wednesday after the Federal Reserve's decision to leave interest rates unchanged and amid concerns about the Iran war and a down day for chip stocks. That sparked concerns the artificial intelligence boom may be slowing. At the closing bell, the Dow Jones had lost more than 1,100 points. Millions in the Northeast are getting pummeled again with ongoing rounds of heavy rain. NOAA has issued a level 3 out of 4 risk of flash flooding for parts of Massachusetts, Vermont, and Connecticut. A broader level 2 threat's also covering parts of New York, New Hampshire, Maine, and Rhode Island. Scott Carr, NBC News Radio.
1: 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I'm Alex Stone.
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1: And who's become known as America's doctor.
2: Who better to give us answers that we can trust than Dr. Anthony Fauci?
3: The great news is you're sticking around in the Biden administration. We are so grateful to you, Dr. Fauci.
4: Told him that I'd bought his bobblehead. And he was super cool about it.
5: I saw your bobblehead today.
4: Did you like it?
5: Yeah, it was amazing. It was great.
6: Good evening. I'm Dr. Anthony Fauci.
7: Brad Pitt is one of my favorite actors, and I think he did a great job.
8: Do you believe this? I mean, this is the guy that destroyed our country for 2 years and now is taking the Fifth in real time. We're the only one covering it in real time because his 1,100 pages diary, which I already knew this guy was corrupt to begin with and an egomaniac, but not like this, where it contradicted almost everything he said publicly. And it seems to me, and I asked this from Dr. Redfield this morning, he said, you know, this came from a lab when he worked with the Trump administration and this first saw it happen. He goes, oh, I don't think so. This came from a wet market. He goes, no, it came from a lab. So they stopped putting Redfield, who's director of the CDC, on the phone calls, and he wasn't allowed to do any interviews. And they tried to defame and say that this guy was not doing a good job when he was telling the truth. The other thing is he was covering up for his gain-of-function research, which a lot of the money that he had might even funded the Wuhan lab directly. So in public in 2022, I don't remember locking anything down. In private, this diary says he advised de Blasio and Governor Cuomo to lock everything down. Fauci could argue that he gave scientific advice, but lacked legal authority. But you can't say you didn't urge people to lock everything down. It shows you're a liar. When it comes to business in public, Fauci said he distanced himself from responsibility for shutdown decisions, identifying the CDC as the main culprit. In private, he wrote that he told de Blasio to close New York City, all the bars and all the restaurants, and the mayor would act on his recommendation. In contrast, he said he didn't. Extending the national mitigation measures. In public, Fauci often objected to descriptions of himself as the official who personally shut down the country. In private, on March 29, 2020, meeting with President Trump, Fauci wrote, quote, we convinced him to extend federal mitigation guidance from 15 to 30 days because ending it early would be disastrous. See what's going on here? Everything that we detected, we knew something was wrong. Right now, Senator Paul, Ron Johnson, Senator Langford, Rick Scott, Josh Hawley, Ashley Moody is now finishing up her testimony. This whole thing will finish up shortly. Gary Peters, Maggie Hassan, Mubenthal all decided to use their time. I didn't even think praise Fauci. I didn't see much praise, but they just said how the CDC has been cut and how bad RFK Jr. is doing. Who, by the way, wrote a book on what a disaster and what a corrupt individual Fauci was. And as Joe Rogan said when he did the interview with Bobby Kennedy,

0: He said, look, if you're not telling the truth, you're going to be faced with the biggest lawsuit from Anthony Fauci because you couldn't have torn anyone more apart. And he never got that lawsuit. You know why? Because everything he said and wrote about was accurate. And guess who had to dive in and spend weeks digging out these diaries in 11 separate locations, who were deleted and they wrapped out what was sadly and thankfully were recovered were those diary entries. Crazy. Incredible. So that's just one of the stories. But here's the other story. The media is not covering it. All these things and this love of Julia Roberts is interviewing me. Barbara Streisand can't believe is talking to me. And Brad Pitt is playing me. And I'm on the cover of all these magazines. I'm the number one personality in the country. All these things don't even interest any other network except for CBS played 1 minute or 90 seconds of it on their nightly news. This is very similar to the Hunter laptop story, very similar to the Russia hoax, very similar to Joe Biden's cognitive decline. At one point, they got to be forced to do it. But keep in mind that Jake Tapper wrote a book about the decline of Joe Biden's ability to speak and work and function right after the election. Evidently, he's working on an Anthony Fauci book. During the pandemic, they're having dinner together. During the pandemic, Dana Bash is hearing that Republicans are being aggressive with her. He got notes of support. During the pandemic, he's calling Chris Cuomo, while he had the virus, to make sure after his show that he was doing okay and give him personal medical advice on how to handle the symptoms of COVID-19. We were badly misled, and some of the kids in schools and colleges who lost those years will never be made up for. 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
3: It's important to incorporate movement into your day as much as possible, but that can be difficult if you're stuck at a desk and don't have much time for exercise. Danny Johnson, a wellness physical therapist, says Mayo Clinic came up with a solution that can help people squeeze in some exercise throughout their day without having to leave their desk.
4: We wanted to design 5 really simple exercises that you can do with a desk and a chair in a very small space so that you can work movement into your day.
3: She calls them the 5 fabulous exercises. They are chair push-ups, desk push-ups, chair squats, toe raises, and side kicks. Johnson says doing these series of 5 exercises only takes a few minutes and is designed to be done periodically throughout your day.
4: If you do that 4 or 5 times throughout the day, you've really gathered a great deal of resistance training, body weight exercises in a very short period of time spread out throughout your day.
3: For the Mayo Clinic News Network, I'm Dee Dee Steepin.
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6: ABC News, I'm Dave Packer. U.S. Central Command says it's concluded a fresh round of strikes on dozens of targets in Iran in retaliation for Tuesday night's surprise attack on U.S. forces. On Capitol Hill, Dr. Anthony Fauci facing a blistering barrage of questions during a Republican-led Senate hearing on the COVID pandemic. Fauci invoked his Fifth Amendment rights and refused to answer questions. ABC News legal contributor Royal Oaks.
7: If the Senate committee does vote next week to find Fauci in contempt and the full Senate goes along, the matter could be referred to the U.S. Attorney's Office for criminal prosecution. If convicted, Fauci could be looking at a year in jail and a hefty fine.
6: Firefighters cleaning up in France and Spain after hundreds of thousands of people have been evacuated due to wildfires. DoorDash announced it's one step closer to building its own drone delivery fleet, getting clearance from the FAA to make deliveries.

0: using drones. The company says drones will allow DoorDash to serve more customers more efficiently. This is ABC News. Unanimous approval of a resolution expressing the Senate's belief that Ghislaine Maxwell should not receive a presidential pardon or clemency.
1: While the resolution itself is effectively toothless and lacks enforcement power, the unanimous vote serves as a kind of collective response from the Senate to a lingering issue that's cast a shadow on the confirmation of Todd Blanche, President Trump's nominee to serve as Attorney General. Blanche has faced criticism for interviewing Maxwell in prison last year, shortly before she was transferred to a minimum security federal prison camp in Texas. Trump himself has not signaled he plans to pardon Maxwell, though he's not categorically ruled out clemency. The resolution comes one day before the Senate Judiciary Committee is expected to vote on Blanche's nomination. Peter Haralambos, ABC News.
0: His family confirms San Diego Chargers MVP Billy Ray Smith Jr. has died. He was 64, on top of a decade in the NFL. He helped create after-school programs, co-founded a Great Friends Foundation for military families. His family says Billy Ray suffered from dementia caused by CTE. Dave Packer, ABC News.
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5: Painful and swollen joints, deformity in the hands.
6: Deforming arthritis is one of the signs of rheumatoid arthritis.
5: Dr. Eric Madison is a rheumatologist at Mayo Clinic. He says rheumatoid arthritis is quite different from the more common osteoarthritis.
6: It's an autoimmune disease, which means that the immune system is overactive for some reason that we don't know, and decides to attack the lining of the joints, causing inflammation in the lining, which leads to damage in the joint structures, the cartilage, the bone.
5: There are medications to help slow the disease and offer pain relief, but not a way to prevent it. Dr. Madison says early treatment is important.
6: Rheumatoid arthritis untreated leads to severe joint damage. It actually shortens life expectancy.
5: For the Mayo Clinic News Network, I'm Vivian Williams.
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2: 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It's Brian Kilmeade.
3: Hi, everyone. So glad you're there. The Brian Kilmeade Show coming your way. 1-866-408-7669. Pierre DeBoss will be with us at 11:35. Why? Because in New York City, they are starting to add taxes for people who have an apartment, a condo, a dwelling that is their second home. Pierre de Terre tax. But they just blanket it with hundreds of thousands of addresses and names, and they put it in the public. Even if it's their primary residence, you're getting taxed unless you can prove that it's your primary residence. So it's up to you to take a day off from work and go find the New York State tax office and prove that you live there in your primary residence. That's how out of control this mayor is. This hour, we're going to be talking about the sad news that's coming out of the Fauci hearings. He's taken the fifth, which to me shows how guilty he is after they exposed his hypocrisy from his diaries. Before we get to our first guest, let's get to the big three.
4: Number three.
5: I don't think a majority of Democrats agree with those statements. These are views that are, I think, represented by a very small amount of individuals that are not represented of the Democratic Party at large.
3: That is true. That is the Dems coming apart. The DNC is under the spotlight now as the it looks like socialism has all the momentum, while the GOP-led Senate is being pushed to stay in town until they can get something done.
4: Number two.
6: President Biden issued you a sweeping pardon extending back to 2014, the same pardon he gave to his son, Hunter. A pardon may protect a person from criminal prosecution, doesn't rewrite history. It does not erase documents. It does not convert a misleading statement into a truthful one. And it does not prevent Congress from establishing what happened.
3: That is Senator Rand Paul experiencing some frustration. The Fauci follies, after years of being forced to deal with Anthony Fauci, his incompetence and his ego, it's all exposed in front of the Senate Oversight Committee as they hear the questions and hear his taking the fifth, which says a lot. Too bad Democrats aren't as outraged as Republicans because it affected them and their cities and their people and their voters, too.
4: Number one.
7: President Trump reacting to that Iranian attack on U.S. forces overnight in Jordan. President Trump tells Fox News about Iran, "We are going to beat the effing S out of them. We'll be hitting them hard. They're going to get a beating."
3: Yes, something about Trey saying that clinically is hysterical, but so real. Back on track, the U.S. forces targeted by the IRGC, and we're now joined by the Saudis as we return fire. Can we stop pretending talks will produce anything? Let's bring in my next guest and see how he feels. Ayla Hulata is a senior international fellow at the Foundation for Defense of Democracies. Ayla, welcome.
8: Hello, how are you, Brian? Good to be on your show.
3: Same here. First off, for our audience, I was able to watch you on another channel, on a Middle Eastern channel. Could you give everyone an idea of your background, your military background?
8: Yeah, sure. So I served in the Israeli intelligence community for 23 years in senior roles. And my last position in government was national security advisor to the previous Israeli government, led by former Prime Minister Naftali Bennett and Yair Lapid. That was about four years ago. And then I joined FDD.
3: So right now, as we see this current conflict in Iran, the president says, "We're ready to take action after 5 days of letting talks take root." Where do you think this is heading? If we were to look a week or two ahead, a week or two from now.
8: Well, I think from a Middle Eastern perspective, it's very clear that President Trump is looking for a negotiated solution to this. This will come as no surprise, I think, to everybody, except the Iranians are not playing that game either. It doesn't seem like they are willing to give him the negotiated win that he's looking for, and they're like stretching the rubber band to see will it tear on which side first. If I need to guess, 2 weeks from now, we might have another round of punches between the United States and Iran. Maybe Israel will be dragged in. If the Iranians fire a single missile at Israel, will be dragged in for sure and pound them heavily. But if I need to guess, I think in 2 weeks from now, we'll still be in an attempt to find a negotiated solution, because this seems to be President Trump's number one priority and strategy.
3: Iran executed last year 2,159 people. They just got executed and hung two more protesters in public. They're still worried about their population. Some say they're more worried about their treasury than they are their own people or from us. How bad is that economy?
8: Well, the economy is in a very bad situation. It has been so for years. This is due to, I think, an effective pressure campaign that mounted and was strengthened once President Trump came into power. And we saw the outcome of that in January of 26, just a few weeks before the war started, when the Iranian people fled to the streets in protest, and they were massacred, as you say, in dozens of thousands of them in streets and hospitals. That was, I think, a symbol not only to the level of frustration of the people, but to true resentment to the regime. This regime of Iran, the revolutionary regime in Iran, doesn't enjoy a lot of support from its own population. Maybe less than 20% of the people support this regime. The rest want a new regime. They want something more open. They want their rights. They want, I don't know if they are capable of a true democracy in that sense, but they definitely don't want to live under an oppressive regime that is depriving their rights. And as you mentioned, that is very, very true. This regime doesn't care about the people. They don't care about their well-being. They don't care about whether or not they have electricity and flowing water in their faucets. All they care about is the survival of the regime, and unfortunately they've been effective in this. The supreme leader was taken out in the first day of the war on February 28th, and many of their commanders and their air force and their navy and their air defenses, but the regime still survives. They still control the people and very strongly, and they're able to hold their position against President Trump in the negotiations, trying to pretend this as if they're actually winning this war. It sounds preposterous and ridiculous, but from their viewpoint, this is the case.
3: Here's Prime Minister Netanyahu yesterday, cut six.
9: Look at this regime today. It's attacking everybody in sight. It's attacking Saudi Arabia. It's attacking Kuwait. It's attacking Bahrain. It's attacking the UAE and others. It's attacking everything in sight. And it murdered and maimed tens of thousands of its own citizens. This is what this regime in Iran does today when it doesn't have nuclear weapons. Now imagine what they will do to the world if they had nuclear weapons. And that's what we have to make sure that we prevent.
3: So do you think that we have, number one, we have to take out pickaxe and just finish off and further bury their nuclear facilities or send in special forces to go get with the buried uranium out? Do you see either? What do you see likely to happen?
8: Well, first, let's talk about the priorities. Prime Minister Netanyahu is absolutely right, and there is no debate among the political spectrum in Israel about this. The nuclear program, the Iranian nuclear program, is the number one threat, not only to Israel. For Israel, it can be existential. This is the number one threat for the region, for all the countries in the Gulf, and I think it's also a threat that could extend to the United States, Europe, and other places, because this will create a nuclear arms race when it is known and made public that a country like Iran can defy the international community for decades and at the end succeed in gaining a nuclear weapon. This must be prevented from an Israeli perspective at all costs and by all means. When Israel embarked on the attack in June of 25, we did this alone. The United States, of course, joined, and President Trump was very, vigorously coming in on Midnight Hammer at the end of that war. But Israel would have ended it alone if we had to, because we cannot allow Iran to go nuclear. Now, is there a solution to Pickaxe Mountain? I don't want to get into the details of this. Is there an aerial solution or there needs to be commando? What I do know is, and from an Israeli perspective, this is certain, we cannot allow the Iranians to operate Pickaxe Mountain and to dash to a bomb in such a secure facility. Just for the audience to understand, we're talking about a facility that is dug under a mountain, very fortified, where the massive ordnance penetrators, the big bunker busters the U.S. used in previous rounds in Iran, might not be sufficient to penetrate into those tunnels and those halls, but that doesn't mean that there isn't a solution. And Israel is definitely working on a solution. I wish the Americans would take care of it, but if they don't, for some reason, Israel cannot allow Iran to get nuclear.
3: So do you think we could do much more damage from the air, or do we have to get on the ground? Because I don't see him putting troops in, but I know there's a plan in place to do a lot more damage than we have been doing over the last 14 days.
8: Right. Right. And, you know, I'll be very careful from suggesting what the U.S. should do, and definitely to suggest what to do with the military. As an Israeli, you know, I'm not an American. This is not me sending our soldiers in. I can speak about what Israel should do. But definitely, it's quite clear the Americans can do many things if they put their mind to it. The most resourceful military in the world, the most resourceful country in the world. And what is clear, as I said, is that we cannot allow the Iranians to get away with Peacock Mountain without surrendering the enriched uranium stockpile that they have, and the ability to operate that facility in the Dash there.
3: So what do you expect to see happen? Because Donald Trump just made those statements. He's going to hit him hard now.
8: Well, you know, first, those statements have been made recurrently. Peacock Mountain is still there. It wasn't attacked during the 40-day war of March and April of this year. So it's hard for me to know what exactly will happen. I'm sure that the military's, the collaboration between Israel and the U.S. is serious, and there's intel sharing and planning and everything else that is needed. The real question is, will John Trump use this leverage? Will President Trump use this leverage to coerce the Iranians to just give it in without an attack, or will there need to be another round? And I cannot speculate on this. My crystal ball is broken. I'm sorry. I don't know how this will play out. I just want to hope that the president has been committed so far to this, not to let this go away. And I want to hope, and I'm actually sure that he will remain committed to this.
3: So do you think the Russians and the Chinese now are helping the Iranians rearm?
8: Well, we see evidence of this, I think, all the time. We've seen the Chinese pass materials to the Iranians to help them rebuild some of their industrial base, of creation of missiles. We've seen reporting that the Russians have given the Iranians intelligence on American targets, on presence of bases, satellite imagery, and others. I'd be surprised if China and Russia are not giving the Iranians some support. We also have seen a rift between Iran and Ukraine recently. It seems like maybe Russia has asked the Iranians to participate in the war against Ukraine directly. We've seen reportings on this. This is very surprising, but nonetheless seems to be true. So, you know, there's definitely an axis between the Chinese and the Russians and the Iranians. And, you know, it's very clear who's on the other side of that axis, and that is Israel and the United States.
3: Eyal Hulata is with us. Reuters says a contract with the Chinese has been done. It covers 300 to 400 man pads are being delivered. The reported deal is valued at about $60 million to $70 million. The weapons are shoulder-fired infrared-guided missiles designed to target aircraft, helicopters, and drones. Unlike the large fixed air defense batteries, man pads can be dispersed, move quickly, obviously. So Reuters reporting that, even though President Xi has assured President Trump he's not doing that.
8: Yeah. And we all know how this is being paid for, right? By Iranian oil that is smuggled out through the Straits of Hormuz under the nose of this closure or besiege, because the Iranians, they're doing whatever they want in this regard. They've got some waivers, but their ability to export oil right now and to use this as a mechanism of paying for arms, this is something that worries us in Israel quite a lot.
3: Right, so do you believe that it would be to our benefit, and do you expect more co-action with Gulf states, with the Saudis working with us? Could the UAE has used their air force and hit some sites, as did Kuwait. Do you think that that's where we're heading?
8: So we've seen, I think, a growing collaboration between the Gulf countries and CENTCOM, the American military, also with Israel. We've had a very strong and tight relationship with the Emiratis throughout this time. Whether or not they're willing to actually stick their neck out and act overtly, this is something that, I think they're doing more than they want us to know, and they're keeping it in the hiding, in fear of Iranian response. This is true on Iran. This is also true on Yemen, with the Houthis that are closing the Bab al-Mandab, the straits that lead to the Suez Canal, to the Red Sea, and the Saudis are becoming more active there, also together with the United States. it's very clear throughout this time that the Gulf is in a better understanding that Iran is a threat, not only to Israel and not only threatening the United States. They have been hit very, very hard. Iran has hit directly, fired missiles and drones.

0: and other means to them directly in huge numbers, way more than they ever anticipated that they will be hit. And if it wasn't for U.S. support and Israel assistance in air defense, the damage was very severe. And I think they get that. I think they get that in this dynamics, they have to play with the Americans. They have to play with Israel on this team so they can push back against Iranian aggression. Otherwise, this will happen again. And they are also committed to this understanding that Iran should not get a nuclear weapon, that Iran should not be able to use the force even more. As Prime Minister Netanyahu said before, just imagine how the region would look like if Iran is not only the aggressor they are today, but also owning a nuclear weapon.
1: And ballistic missile production, as well as funding their proxies.
0: Right.
1: That would be a trifecta. Al Hulata, thanks so much.
0: You're welcome. Thank you for having me.
1: 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Back in a moment.
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5: Exercise is good for the body, and that holds true for men with prostate cancer.
6: What we found is that exercise and general health can actually have an effect not just on the tumor biology, but how some of the treatments work on that biology.
5: It's part of an emerging science called physiological oncology or exercise oncology.
6: They want to maximize how they're doing from a cardiovascular standpoint, which means they need to, the healthier their body is, the better they're going to do from their cancer, both before treatment, during treatment, and even after treatment.
5: But before men with prostate cancer begin working out and improving overall fitness, it's important to talk to a healthcare provider.
6: It doesn't come down to an individual specific exercise. 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
5: And early detection of prostate cancer is key. 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
6: Early diagnosis leads to better treatments, better prognosis, and to cure.
5: For the Mayo Clinic News Network, I'm Jason Howland.
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6: These people are crazy, I'm telling you. 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
1: I want to start by thanking you for more than 50 years of service to this country at the National Institutes of Health. And it is unfortunate that you have been put in the position that you are in today.
2: Republicans are eager to rebrand you as a villain in order to distract from their own failure to protect Americans from soaring health care costs.
3: These attacks upon Dr. Fauci, it's not just about him. It's sending signals to others. Others who are thinking about serving our country, our scientists, our doctors, our healthcare professionals.
4: That's sickening. That's what Democrats did with their time, defended a guy who absolutely destroyed this country, was reveled in his fame that they gave him. And now they're worried if they, in my view, they're worried if they defame him and start ripping him apart and pointing out all the discrepancies with what he wrote in his diary and what his policies were, the denials of things he said publicly, and then backtracked on without acknowledging it, never apologizing, and having the worst track record. You're in charge, right? Joe Biden put you in charge. You were the first one to step up, and then finally Donald Trump goes, this guy's a problem, and pushed him back. But then Joe Biden made you in charge. Per capita, we did worse than any other country. That's on your record. But no, it's not your fault. And now Democrats say, if I say, you know, you're a mess and you lied to us, that makes them look bad. So they're defending him like they do Hunter Biden. They're defending him like they did the Russia investigation. They're defending him like they say Joe Biden is fine. This is the best version of Joe Biden ever. While we watched him meander his way off stage and on stage and refuse to even have a cabinet meeting or hold a press conference. This is the same pattern. They're never going to learn. And you see it all over. They're having, Jake Tapper's having dinner. Anthony Fauci's calling Chris Cuomo in his Hamptons house. Dana Bash sending him love letters. They're all in bed together. And now that we find out, now that we have hardcore proof that this guy's a total fraud, they're still defending him. But it is their pattern. It is absolutely maddening. Mark Halpern has pointed that out. So did Matt Taibbi.

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1: I'm Brandon Eisen. The U.S. has resumed launching strikes against Iran after nearly a week of relative calm. The new strikes had been telegraphed by President Trump as a powerful response to Iran's attempted attacks on U.S. forces based in the Middle East. Former U.S. ambassador to Iraq and Turkey, James Jeffrey, says Iran needs to make some serious progress in finalizing a peace deal.
2: Iran has to agree to some kind of acknowledgement of the straits being free, and they have to negotiate on the nuclear count. Otherwise, we're just going to go through round after round.
1: In Wisconsin,
3: there's massive debris flying in the road.
1: We've learned now that more than 60 people were injured when a powerful tornado struck the Fox Valley area with speeds up to 165 miles per hour.
4: I headed down to the basement, and when I come up, it's like

0: war zone here.
1: The Twister touched down and remained on the ground for 20 minutes, causing severe damage to buildings, pulling trees and blocking roads, carving out a 12-mile path of destruction. Shelters have been opened for displaced residents. A curfew has been placed to prevent looters.
2: We ask people to respect the victims of our city who have just gone through probably the worst day and days of their lives. We do not need people coming here or people in the city causing problems and re-victimizing them.
1: Menasha Police Chief Matt Albrecht says that the city of Menasha continues to assess the damage.
2: We're working on trying to get back to some sense of normalcy, but it's going to take time. It's going to take days and weeks.
1: In Utah, a solemn vigil attended by more than 300 people honoring the life of Provo firefighter and his family who were killed by a sudden flash flood in the southern part of the state. Spencer Long, Katrina Long, and their three sons, Reed, Thane, and Gage. Provo Fire Battalion Chief Jason Branson worked with Long for years.
3: Just one of the greatest guys I've ever known, so we're glad to be here to celebrate his life and couldn't be more proud to know him.
1: The family is survived by Long's daughter, Lydia, who had not joined the others on the trip that tragic day. The Fed voted to leave interest rates as they are, despite growing pressure to more directly tackle inflation. Economic analyst Mark Hamrick.
4: The decision by the Federal Reserve to keep its benchmark federal funds rate, a short-term interest rate, is as expected. The U.S. Central Bank is standing pat with no rate change. If there's any surprise here, it's that there were three dissenting votes of members of the policy-setting Federal Open Market Committee. They wanted a rate hike. This is what investors had largely expected.
1: A new BBC documentary claims Oscar winner Jared Leto sexually assaulted at least four women when they were teenagers.
5: One was a 19-year-old model who met Jared Leto at a concert, saying she was taken to his hotel room and tried to leave.
6: Could I get some cash to get a cab home? No, I don't have any cash.
5: Another woman claimed when she was 17 years old and Leto was 41, he sexually assaulted her in Las Vegas.
1: That's Cooper Lawrence. This is the Worldwide News Network.
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8: These unassuming plants can cause problems on your skin. Poison ivy, poison oak, and poison sumac all have an oily resin throughout the plant that can create an allergic reaction that lasts for weeks.
9: Be aware of your surroundings. If they can, to wear higher socks or longer clothing to cover their legs.
8: Dr. Summer Allen, a Mayo Clinic family physician, says if you come into contact with a plant like poison ivy, wash the exposed skin right away. Rashes typically appear red, slightly raised or swollen, with occasional blisters.
9: 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It can get infected if you itch it and you open up one of the welts.
8: The rash typically goes away after a few weeks. Topical treatments include calamine lotion, oatmeal baths, a mixture of baking soda and water, or a cool wet compress. And another tip:
9: make sure to wash all their clothing.
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0: talk show that's getting you talking. You're with Brian Kilmeade.
1: I don't know how else to describe a tax on secondary homes of non-resident New Yorkers worth more than $5 million than as a tax on the rich. And I think, as you make clear in the question, wealth is measured in many different ways, in income, in profit, also in property. And this is a tax that is on the very kind of properties that developers have told local legislators they will not even

0: oftentimes be filled with anyone in them, that they will not have an impact on city services, to quote those developers.
1: So that is Mayor Mondani explaining why he's taxing people more if this is your second residence. And Pierre Duterte tax. So this goes out yesterday. 960,000 names were listed in publicly, and the addresses, of saying, you guys are going to be taxed unless you prove to me this is your primary residence. Pierre DeBoss joins us now, managing partner of Romer DeBoss, big real estate guy here. This is your company. Pierre, first off, were you shocked to see these names and addresses public yesterday?
2: Yeah, absolutely, Brian. You know, like, as a real estate attorney, I represent a number of these buyers. And one of the biggest concerns is anonymity, preserving your identity from the internet. In New York City, we have a recording system where everybody's address and names are recorded with the city and made public, but you have to look it up. You have to know how to use the city's database. This is disastrous in the sense that it really provides a huge security concern for these people, right? Because now there's this list with the negative sentiment of, you know, wealth and affluency is bad. And these people are now are subject to God knows what kind of, you know, security risk that can come out of this.
1: So what they say, for one thing, I like, if I'm a mayor and you want to go buy a second home in my city, I'm right. happy with that. What's wrong with that? When you come into town, you're eating at a restaurant, you're still paying taxes on that.
2: And
1: you're
2: have
1: to decorate it.
2: You're putting no burden on the city's infrastructure.
1: Right. I have to have someone watch over it or do certain things in it. So the city estimates that if these taxes come to fruition, they could raise $500 million annually.
2: Right.
1: The comptroller says it's more like $350 to $380 million.
2: Right.
1: So is this a city that's broke looking for more money? Is this a moneymaker for the city?
2: No. You know, our deficit was $5 billion, right? And they balanced the budget through Hochul giving the city a bailout. This isn't a money play. This is more so a political play of I got to tax the rich. Because where this really stems from is that when Mamdani ran for mayor, he said, I'm going to increase taxes in the top 1%. I'm going to increase corporate taxes. He ran on this platform. Hochul luckily had some common sense and would not approve any income tax or corporate tax increase for fear of people fleeing, which we saw during the pandemic, which is a real, real concern. Luckily, that didn't pass. Where they did settle is this pied-à-terre tax, which quite honestly is low-hanging fruit. It's to go say on TikTok and on social media, I got to tax the rich, we're taxing the rich today. What's $380 million going to do with a city with a deficit of $5 billion? And then on top of that, what's the negative, right? Like, I was speaking to one of the most successful real estate developers in New York City a couple weeks ago, and they did a study that for every dollar that his tax raises, it'll cost the city $2. So this is not a money play. This is a purely a political play.
1: And what are they basing that on?
2: Based on people leaving, reduction of property values, right? Like, property values will certainly come down in the high-end market because of this tax. This is substantial. Like, on a $5 million apartment, the tax is roughly $40,000 a year. You know, when you aggregate that over the average course of ownership of 7 years, people are going to start taking that sum and reducing their property, their offers on luxury properties. So when you take that reduction in valuation, you have to also keep in mind there's transfer tax revenue. The real estate market is accountable between 40 to 50% of the city's total revenue. So whenever the city needs money, it's an easy grab to go after real estate. So transfer tax revenue will come down. And, you know, you and I talked last time, if Ken Griffin and Citadel leave, that alone will cost the city more in income tax revenue than this is going to raise.
1: What's crazy is I never heard people even want to emphasize when they raise taxes. It's so unpopular. But remember what he did in front of Ken Griffin's apartment. Let's listen.
0: When I ran for mayor, I said I was going to tax the rich. Well, today, we're taxing the rich. I'm thrilled to announce we've secured a pied-à-terre tax, the first in New York's history. This is an annual fee on luxury properties worth more than $5 million, whose owners do not live full-time in the city. Like for this penthouse, which hedge fund CEO Ken Griffin bought for $238 million. This pied-à-terre tax is specifically designed for the richest of the rich, those who store their wealth in New York City real estate, but who don't actually live here. But even so, they're able to reap the huge financial rewards of owning property in, dare I say, the greatest city in the world.
1: What are the rewards? You get to have a property. I mean, in New York. So that was unbelievable to me. He produces the whole thing, puts music underneath it. Look at this rich guy. Look at what he owes. Not if he says this guy's not paying taxes, he refuses to pay taxes, and he's suing the city. I go, okay, he's kind of a villain. But this isn't Bernie Madoff. What does he do for the city? He crops up so many foundations and charities on top of that.
2: Mm-hmm. He's going after and attacking the affluent, and he's painting it that affluency and success is a negative. And that's the rhetoric is a disaster because, look, we're in the financial capital of the world. I never fathomed a million years this would turn into be a socialist city. I mean, God willing, it doesn't. But, like, that's deployed. Like, when he announced that people are going to be getting these notices in the mail. He literally tweeted,

0: check your mailbox when you're back in New York City. You've got mail in like a comedic manner where this isn't a joke, right? Like these tweets and these stunts have real repercussions. And, you know, the silly antics really have to come to an end.
1: So you're saying the reason why this doesn't work is if someone says, this is going to be my second home, and they're your client, and they go up there and they go, I'm going to buy this for $5 million, but you're going to tax me now another $40,000, let alone the normal taxes I was going to pay anyway. Right. Now you're going to say, in order not to walk away, I'm going to have to put that up for less.
0: That's right.
1: So therefore you're going to be taxing less, and then you just have a second tax to make up for it.
0: Precisely. Case in point.
1: So the socialism thing is fascinating because you look at socialism and you think it's maybe a bunch of blue-collar workers who feel as though life hasn't been fair to them. They pay too much taxes and can't get ahead. They're paycheck to paycheck. When they look about who these socialists are, the socialists are basically overeducated, a lot of degrees, white people, on the downward trend in terms of salary. On average, they make about $60,000. Mm-hmm. They're not working class people.
0: Right.
1: They're not representing the blue collar, the disenfranchised.
0: That's right.
1: These are mostly white young people who think and feel as though something they learned in school should be practiced in life.
0: That's right. That's right. It's taking theory and thinking that, you know.
1: But it's never worked anywhere.
0: It's never worked anywhere. I know. You can look at it. I mean, take the grocery stores, for example. It's going to cost $30 million to build one. It doesn't cost $30 million to build a grocery store. It's ludicrous. Name me one business the government's ever successfully run. Take a look at the rental housing stock in New York City. Housing projects. New York City community housing. I mean, look at everything they're doing. It's all defunct.
1: So landlords are suing back now.
0: Mm-hmm.
1: Are they unifying? Is this something that the city should take note of? The landlords are saying, I'm tired of being vilified because they said landlords are forbidden to raise rents. They're going to freeze rents on buildings. And landlords, I can't exist if I can't raise rent to maybe fix a building.
0: That's right.
1: How is this playing out in the real estate world?
0: So this is fascinating right now. The Rent Guidelines Board, which is a bunch of appointees by the mayor, it's roughly 8 to 9 people. They determine every year, allegedly based on actual data, whether a rent increase is warranted, and if so, how much. Right now, you know, a good friend of mine was the landlord representative on the Rent Guidelines Board, and she resigned the day they announced a rent freeze. And she went on public saying, the data does not substantiate this decision. This decision was not made on data when insurance has skyrocketed, interest rates have skyrocketed, every expense has skyrocketed. This is not warranted. It was purely politics. The Rent Guidelines Board, which Mamdani appointed recently, 3 or 4 people, which he handpicked to put there, passed this basically based on purely politics to say, hey, we ran on, we're going to freeze the rent. Freezing the rent. Now, let me tell you what this does, right? Because the financial incentive to invest in these buildings and to rehab them is completely gone. You know, the demand for these properties has plummeted. And the hypocrisy of this, like, so NYCHA, the New York City Housing Authority, NYCHA is rated every single year the worst landlord in New York City. NYCHA manages all the housing projects. They have the most amount of HPD violations on their buildings, the most amount of open job orders to fix, you know, the problems in these buildings. You think about it. The city is the worst landlord, and Mamdani's attacking private landlords. Like, where does that, the lunacy of this is beyond comprehension.
1: But he hopes you walk away so the city buys the building.
0: That's right, and that's where I'm going with this, because if you look at his, and he's been very blunt about this, when he's gone on TV talking about we're going to go holding these landlords accountable, he said, and if they don't come up and comply with what we're saying, maybe we'll take over the buildings. Maybe we'll give them to the tenants. He said that. His tenant advocate, Sia Weaver, is a flat-out communist. You know, she's coming out saying housing, we have to reimagine how housing is managed, and we have to do it for the betterment of the collective. They don't believe, point in cases, they don't believe in the private ownership of property. So what they're trying to do is create all this onerous regulation and create the stress so they can take over these properties and create socialized housing. And it just, I think more word has to get out there that the city is in fact the worst landlord out of all landlords in New York City.
1: So do you think that are you a lawyer?
0: Yes.
1: You're a lawyer by trade. So does the landlords have a shot at this?
0: I think they have a good shot, because I think they're going to have to hold the Rent Guidelines Board accountable, and they're going to have to say, show us your methodology of how you came up with the fact that this is economically viable for the city and for landlords. And they're not going to be able to do it, because the data doesn't justify it whatsoever.
1: So in the commercial real estate in New York, I have never seen consistently so many open windows, so many open buildings, so many open stores. How long is that going to be the case? And I heard that because of this, they want to convert them to, you know, dwellings.
0: Right.
1: Is that conversion taking place?
0: You know, you saw the issue with the Pfizer building on...

42nd Street a couple weeks ago. A lot of these older buildings, it's very difficult to convert them to residences. The infrastructure of the building and the light and air and the use, just it's not the easiest conversion to take place. The Pfizer building, one of the beam collapsed in the building, which

0: If you are one of these people that got a letter that says you have to pay $45,000 more in taxes mm-hmm. unless you prove it, what should they do?
1: So you have 30 days to contest it. So if you get this letter, if you are a pied-à-terre owner, there's really not much to contest. There are two exemptions on this. If you are a landlord and you rent out the unit to a tenant who occupies the unit as their primary residence, you're exempt. And if you own a property and an immediate family member of yours lives there as their primary residence, you're exempt. Those are the only two exemptions. There's no creative ownership structure you can come up with to circumvent this. There's no loopholes. It's pretty black and white. So if you do get this letter and you do fall with any of those two exemptions, you should contest within 30 days.
0: All right, Pierre DeBoss, thanks so much. You're the managing partner of Romer DeBoss. Appreciate you coming in. Crazy time in New York City.
1: Crazy time.
0: All right, back, we'll find out if you need to know more when we return. Brian Kilmeade Show.

0: 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I've been surfing here since I was a kid. Now, seeing my grandson out on the water, it means everything to me. Watching him and taking in the blue waves, the sea breeze, the blurry horizon.
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7: NBC News Radio, I'm Scott Carr. The U.S. has begun launching strikes on Iran. U.S. Central Command says in a post on X, the strikes are a response to Tuesday night's attacks by Iran on American forces in the Middle East. Speaking with reporters Wednesday, President Trump said Iran knows it's coming, adding it's our turn. Stocks took a beating on Wall Street Wednesday after the Federal Reserve's decision to leave interest rates unchanged and amid concerns about the Iran war and a down day for chip stocks. That sparked concerns the artificial intelligence boom may be slowing. At the closing bell, the Dow Jones had lost more than 1,100 points. Millions in the Northeast are getting pummeled again with ongoing rounds of heavy rain. NOAA has issued a level 3 out of 4 risk of flash flooding for parts of Massachusetts, Vermont, and Connecticut. A broader level 2 threat's also covering parts of New York, New Hampshire, Maine, and Rhode Island. Scott Carr, NBC News Radio.
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1: Yeah, just a quick note. I think that Todd Blanche's nomination is in trouble as Attorney General. Senator Cornyn has called off a meeting with Todd Blanche. Man, when you go ahead and endorse Ken Paxton, Senator Cornyn's not going to forget it. So that's going to be a problem for Todd Blanche if you lose Cornyn. Let's find out if there's more to know. Donald Trump is inviting a teen lifeguard to the White House after rescuing a boy from a massive Santa Cruz wave. If you have not seen this dramatic video, you have to check it out. This 16-year-old goes into a monster wave and crazy surf and sees a young boy, 12 years old, struggling. He would not let him go, and he continued to fight these waves, would not let the kid go. You could see he was a surfer because he went up and down and up and down. But it was amazing to see over in Santa Cruz. I guess they're used to it. They tell me, the people in the lifeguard business, that you got to be good and get on that stand. And I guess he was on Facebook from the mother of the kid. He said, "I'm blown away by the love, kindness, and gratitude and respect you're sending his way. A few people have asked about GoFundMe, but honestly, he was just doing his job." That is the mom of the kid who saved the 12-year-old. So that 16-year-old lifeguard is going to be going to the White House. Congratulations to him. I always thought it was tough to be a lifeguard, not like against those pools with three feet of water, but the ones who actually save you from the ocean. I also wonder why, looking at how rough that was, why they went in. Next, singles are so burnt out, they are letting spreadsheets evaluate their dates so they can remember what was good and bad about their dates that they probably got and hooked up with online. 78% of app users are experiencing a burnout, according to Forbes, and now they're just setting up spreadsheets to do evaluation. Here's one quote from this guy, Peyton, who's got a spreadsheet after a dating. He says, "My friends do better with nicknames than government names, so they each have a nickname, their height, where we're at, status-wise, with the date in a drop-down menu. You've got to have a method of dating, your job title, the date of location, the date of a latest interaction, and how their vibes." Allison, my sense is these people are dating so much, all the men and women are blending into each other, so they want to be able to go on their phone and say, "Let me remember the height, the location, what they ordered, what I liked, how their hair was."
2: I think if they just start using their brain more instead of relying on technology, they might remember people. Like, that person made me feel great, instead of being like, I need to put all this into a spreadsheet later. Just be in the moment and what are you feeling? How about that?
1: But I mean, people should look at relationships as more transactional, because look, it's going to cost you one way or another.
2: Well, I do agree in that some of the true values that mean the most in a relationship are the least sexy things. Like, how do you both view money? How do you both view children? There's things like that matter.
1: And but you want to have a box for that.
2: You want to have it all?
1: Can you imagine having a questionnaire? I mean, are we at that point? Hey, nice to see you, look exactly like your picture. Got a few questions for you. How many kids? Do you need a house? Are you a city dweller? Are you an urban dweller? Or do you eventually want to be in the suburbs? How close is your family? Do you have to live near them? Why not have that and get it out of the way?
2: That's not a bad idea.
1: Have a questionnaire?
2: Well, not like a questionnaire, but it would actually be a nice thing to have, questions going, maybe not the first date, but early on, so you don't get deep into some relationship with someone.
1: Would there be a box name your weaknesses?
2: It's you bringing it up for conversation. Where do you envision yourself living one day? Do you want to have kids? Because some people get in these relationships and wait, you never want to have kids?
1: Right.
2: I've always wanted a family.
1: Right.
2: That's a big game changer.
1: All right. Good to know. Next, Sophie Cunningham is really taking over the WNBA. You know, she is the big blonde girl. Young woman.
2: You mean tall?
1: Yes. What do you mean by what?
2: She's the big blonde woman.
1: Well, she's basketball.
2: I mean, yeah, she's tall.
1: Right, she's tall, and they call her the MAGA. Thank you, Eric. But I was thinking they call her the MAGA

0: Barbie. That's what they call it. Even though she does, I don't know who she voted for. She's ever said, I'm a Donald Trump guy. But she is a Dana White guy. Girl. And she is the bodyguard for Caitlin Clark. Yeah. And you see her all the time. But now she's got her own shoe, become a number one bestseller. And then she decides, and by the way, in 2022, I put on social media before I got really well known that I don't think men should be in women's sports. They certainly shouldn't be in the locker room. And then she reaffirmed that. She reaffirms it. And now Brian Urlacher, Hall of Famer with the now retired Chicago Bears, says she just says what's true. She says common sense things, and she gets so much backlash. She's like, men should not be playing in women's sports. Why is that controversial? I don't get it. I don't understand it. Brian, I hear you, but that's what we're going through right now. 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
1: There are millions of mosquitoes swarming this summer, sucking blood and leaving itchy red bumps on the skin.
2: There's saliva deposits in the skin from where the bite is, and it's causing a reaction to that saliva.
1: Dr. Summer Allen, a Mayo Clinic family physician, says some of the tried and true home remedies for treating mosquito bites work well. Calamine lotion, over-the-counter hydrocortisone cream, and even a cold compress can ease the itch.
2: It's going to soothe and kind of calm down that intense burning and inflammation that they're feeling in their skin.
1: And while it's not always easy, it's important to keep the itching to a minimum.
2: And if they itch it hard enough, or depending on what they use to itch their skin, they cause a break in their skin, they can develop a bacterial infection.
1: Although using insect repellent and other prevention tips can reduce your chances of being bit, really, getting at least one skeeter bite this summer is almost inevitable.
2: Time takes care of it, and to try to do your best not to itch it.
1: For the Mayo Clinic News Network, I'm Jason Howland.
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4: ABC News, I'm Dave Packard. CENTCOM says the U.S. military has concluded a new round of retaliatory strikes on Iran, making good Wednesday night on President Trump's vow to retaliate after Iran launched attacks on U.S. bases Tuesday. Israeli Prime Minister Benjamin Netanyahu spoke exclusively with ABC's Lindsay Davis to discuss the ongoing Iranian war, shrugging off claims that he had misled President Trump into getting involved in the conflict during a now infamous meeting between the leaders in the lead-up to the war.
5: No, it didn't mislead anything. And the president didn't need to have, nobody tells President Trump what to do.
4: A new Quinnipiac poll shows 66% of voters say the war with Iran has not been worth fighting. Fed Chair Kevin Warsh and the Federal Reserve voting to hold interest rates steady on Wednesday. Dr. Anthony Fauci Wednesday refused to answer questions from a Senate committee led by Senator Rand Paul looking into the origins of COVID-19, Fauci invoking the Fifth Amendment dozens of times. This is ABC News. According to court documents, Seattle police say bullets recovered from two bystanders killed in Sunday's shootout do not appear to have come from the gun that a 15-year-old is charged with firing. Instead, the documents reveal that shell casings from the scene indicate that four weapons were fired during the shootout, according to police. Microsoft posted strong quarterly earnings, beating expectations thanks to growth in its cloud computing platform and an increase in paid artificial intelligence users. Microsoft cloud revenue rose 27% year over year, driven by demand for Azure and AI services. K-pop powerhouse BTS says they won't submit for the 2027 Grammy Awards. It's an apparent protest over the Recording Academy's decision to launch a new Best Asian Pop Music category. BTS says they want their music to be heard for what it is rather than be divided by region or language. Dave Packer, ABC News.
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24: Dietitian Anya Guy says that includes protection for your heart, thanks to something called an anthocyanin, a compound in these berries that gives them their deep blue hue.
25: Blueberries in particular have about 25 different anthocyanins, whereas other berries might just have two or three.
24: Studies have shown eating foods high in these anthocyanins can help lower your risk for developing coronary heart disease.
25: And that could be due to the reduction in arterial stiffness and blood pressure. 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

0: Oh, my gosh. Why isn't Senator Hawley the attorney general?
1: At the end of the day, it wasn't just about the money, really, was it? It was really about a power trip. I mean, through all of this, you want to be the most famous scientist in the world. You were so focused on getting every award and every drop of cash that you could, all because you wanted to be on TV. You wanted to be the sun god of science. You wanted to be the guy who was in charge of it all. You wanted to lambast Trump. You wanted to make sure that nobody else stole your spotlight. You wanted to be the guy. You had time to sit for In Style magazine. Here's what you were doing with your time. You could sit for In Style magazine, but you can't answer questions for the American people. You could sit for In Style magazine, but you're here taking the fifth. You could sit for In Style magazine and get $1 million in cash awards. But now the cat's got your tongue. I bet he does. I tell you what, here's my conclusion from all of this. This was really all about you the whole time. Somewhere along the way, you lost your way. You may have been a good public servant at one time, I don't know. But what I can tell you from reading your emails now, from looking at what you did, how you used your employees, somewhere along the line, it became all about you. You became a narcissist and a megalomaniac and a liar. And you've lied to the American people, and you've lied to this body. And you've disgraced your profession by doing it. You called yourself the most famous scientist in the world. You've done more to harm science than anybody in my lifetime.
0: Why
1: go home and write that in
0: isn't he the Attorney General of the United States? A mystery to me. News Nation's Megan Merrick today sat there with the rest of us in shock that this Fauci clown took the fifth. I was like, what? What? Megan, thank you for being with us on the other side of midnight.
2: Thanks for having me back. I'm so excited to be here. We have had an absolutely wild day today. We did a 3.5-hour live stream this morning for Dr. Anthony Fauci's testimony on the Hill with the Senate. He was subpoenaed by Senator Rand
0: Paul. I'm only going to interrupt you once.
2: Yeah.
0: What testimony? He gave no testimony.
2: You know, it was nuts. I was ready for fireworks. I was ready for pointing, shouting, name calling. If you have seen any social media content from Senator Rand Paul in the last month, he has just been trolling this guy, absolutely going off, making memes about him, like little images of him as like a girl on his bed, like writing in his diary. He's just been so ready to go. And typically these two, when they meet on Capitol Hill, they do have fiery exchanges and they go back and forth and they call each other liars and they say names and they point their fingers at each other. And it's awesome. It's a lot of fun to watch because usually the Senate is so snoozy and boring, you know, same with the House. It's like, gosh, what's going on? Like, this is boring. Let's do something. And those two usually provide the fireworks. So this topic is obviously very, very serious. Every single American should care. I've said this on my show many a time. You were affected by the COVID-19 pandemic, so you should want answers to this. So when he pled the fifth this morning, all of our jaws dropped to the floor. Senator Rand Paul included. Everybody was like, no, this is not happening. This cannot be happening. And the first question, you know, because I was on the live, hosting the live stream for the network, and I can see the viewer comments, you know, pouring in on the side, and people are like, that means he's guilty. That means he's guilty. That means he's guilty. It's like, well, that's a fair question, you know, because he is protected by a presidential pardon. So for him to plead the fifth, that means his lawyers must have said there is such a high chance of you saying something that could incriminate you that could put the pardon at risk that it's best to say nothing at all. So wild day on the Hill. Rand Paul at the end said that his committee was going to go back and take a vote next week on how to move forward. Hopefully that their hopes is to get it into the hands of the DOJ and actually have something that the DOJ can go after him for. But Fauci's team, their plan is to just play the long game, let the clock tick. They're hoping that in a couple of years, the Senate will flip into Democratic hands, and then this won't be an issue anymore because the committees won't be as focused on him and won't be as focused on this specific issue because of

0: we know anything, the right and left have very different agendas. So it was an absolutely wild day. I think the senators, there are 15 senators on that committee, 8 Republican, 7 Democrat. I hope that equals 15. And I think that all the Republicans still took the opportunity to go after him as they had planned and said their piece. We had one senator, I think it was Moreno, actually say the F word to him. And I was like, whoa, hey, okay, all right, like we're live, well, like let's go. So there were still some fireworks.
1: The senator from Florida, who had been the attorney general of the state of Florida, she was just an air hammer. And she didn't blink. She just kept going and going and asked all the right questions. And particularly when she said, listen, in the state of Florida, we asked for facts. We asked for information to make informed judgments. I'm the only state that called a grand jury. And the facts that we wanted were never forthcoming. And in fact, you said to others in your diary that our questions put our democracy at risk. Our questions put our democracy at risk.
0: I think,
1: Megan,
0: that's the opposite
1: of what a
0: democracy is.
1: It was insane. It was crazy.
0: Yeah. Yeah. It was really crazy. And it's just interesting to see where the country lies, because the left really took it as an opportunity to basically politicize the science of it and the current health politics of our country. You know, they're taking money away from the CDC. We're putting attention here when we should be investigating this. There's a measles outbreak. People are eating lettuce and going to the bathroom. Like, we should be focusing on that. So it's really interesting to see where the left was saying, hey, Fauci, thank you for your service. And the Republican senators were basically saying, F you.
1: And it was astonishing. In Megan Medic's world, what else is happening? What else do we need to know about from News Nation?
0: Well, I'm obviously going to continue to follow the Fauci stuff. I love it. I think it's important. I can't get enough. I'm also working on an episode on Skinwalker Ranch. We're kind of doing a deep dive into my hypothesis, which is that Skinwalker Ranch potentially is a place. It's a massive land in Utah. I think it's 152 acres. And it's, you know, a lot of paranormal activity there, a lot of reports in that area. It's the epicenter of a hit show. And my hypothesis is maybe Skinwalker Ranch was the site of some legitimate paranormal activity at one point in time. But now Hollywood has shown up and basically turned it into a kitschy, oh, hey, buy the T-shirt. Here's what's going on. And now it's kind of more of, you know, fun. And so the place we will talk about, you know, like, I think so there are some types of real legitimate paranormal activity that kind of, you know, go into, hey, let's make a tour out of this. Let's have people come in and see the doll or this haunted house and kind of turn it into a whole thing. So we kind of deep dive into that next week on what's actually happening at Skinwalker Ranch and the owner, Brandon Fugel. You know, that show's been going for 7 seasons, and there's a lot of accusations there that he's sitting on a lot of data on the ranch that he's not actually releasing. So we don't really know what's going on, if this is a actually a government controlled operation where, you know, they're kind of saying, hey, here's what you can put out on the television, or if there's actually something legitimate here that is hand in hand with disclosure, which is what, you know, a lot of people want right now. They want the truth on UFOs, UAPs, paranormal, etc. I'm also looking to do a deep dive into Prince Andrew and his relations with Jeffrey Epstein. There is a British journalist. Her name is Sam. She did the famous interview with Prince Andrew a couple of years ago, and there was a documentary about it, her, you know, calling him out for some of his nefarious activities. And she has agreed to come on the show and talk to me and do a deep dive into his relations in with Epstein, and kind of the overarching theme there is, you know, how big can you be and how much can you get away with until people finally say enough is enough.
1: She did the greatest gotcha interview of our time, and she didn't mean to.
0: I know.
1: He handed it to her.
0: Yeah. What'd you call him, Randy? Andy? So good.
1: Yeah. she was respectful of the crown, of the throne.
0: Yeah.
1: And he gave it to her. I don't sweat.
0: Mm-hmm. Yeah, absolutely. And you know, journalism over there is and respecting the crown is a massive deal. So it'll be interesting to speak with her and kind of, you know, look at the Epstein angle of it, of like, you know, what was actually going on here and what do people in Britain know. And, you know, he's actually faced some repercussions for criminal activities, but nothing like directly tied to Epstein, which is always kind of how it works in law. It's like, you know, like you look at the mob and stuff, and it's like they actually get those guys on like a taillight out, not actually their big crime. So it's always something like not the main issue that they're looking at or what they're actually accused of. So it'll be interesting to speak with her. But yeah, I mean, we're following Dr. Fauci. We're going to do some diving into Skinwalker Ranch and then back over to Epstein and Prince Andrew.
1: Megan, when and where do we see this?
0: New episodes come out every single Wednesday on News Nation's YouTube page. We're also on Spotify and Apple, wherever you get your podcasts. Show is called Unreported with Megan Medic. And hey, if you got a story pitch, send it my way. I'm very accessible on X and Instagram at Producer Megan. You can send me your story pitches. You know, someone sent me a pitch the other day on Instagram, and I was like, I'm doing this. I love it. I love going after big stories that you guys think are important that the media is not touching. But yeah, I mean, if you go to News Nation's YouTube page under podcasts, I am Unreported, and you get a new episode every single Wednesday. You can get a peek inside my head of how I'm thinking about these crazy stories.
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1: We have the best voices in American radio. Right there, you heard the three best, most expensive voices in American radio. Walter Sterling, fantasies about Dr. Fauci, the questions that he should have been asked. The questions that he should have been asked. What about that woman that he was always at the podium with at the beginning of this? What about her? It turns out that, I don't know what her name was, but it turns out that she misinformed the President Trump, misinformed him about the situation on purpose, told him stuff that just wasn't true on purpose. Questions that you would have had for Fauci, but more importantly, the fantasies we have about his punishments. How should Dr. Fauci be punished for the scams that he ran, starting with the funding of the Woo Woo Clinic, the Arnie Woo Woo Clinic? Starting with that, the punishments for Dr. Fauci. I don't get, well, neither do you. 800-848-9222, 800-848-9222. And then I believe that if anybody was supportive, any senator was saying supportive things to him, making supportive noises, or did not show to ask him questions, they shouldn't be allowed to ask any more questions this term. They shouldn't be allowed to come to any hearings this term. They need to be punished as well. This was unbelievable. This was, you know what it is. You've heard a lot of real talk show hosts today yelling and screaming about it. They're all right, but how do you feel? 800-848-9222. I'm Walter Sterling. Yes, it's true. It's a live radio show all night. Red Apple Audio Network's The Other Side of Midnight.
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4: October 1794, President George Washington personally leads a militia of 13,000 men to put down the rising Whiskey Rebellion in western Pennsylvania. This was the first and remains the only time a sitting U.S. president has led a military

0: Military campaign. Washington's decision to join the fray personally put an end to years of attacks on tax collectors and helped establish the federal government's supremacy in tax matters.
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7: Hi, I'm retired Detective Vic Ferrari. And on tonight's episode of Confessions of a Police Detective, learn how and why police equipment is pilfered out of the trunks of radio cars. Coming up in moments with Walter Sterling

0: play it tonight, provided he hasn't lost the file on his completely disorganized computer. 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
1: 800-848-9222, the clown Fauci the clown today. Shocking, disgusting. E. Frank, welcome to the other side of midnight. Hi.
2: Yeah, hi, Walter. I would just like to say this Fauci issue is really getting to my nerves. I heard enough things during the pandemic, and now I'm hearing this, as you say, that Fauci is going to be declaring himself under the fifth of some kind. He's going to be testifying about what he didn't say.
1: He did. Today, he testified for 5 hours, and all he ever said was that he took the fifth. And because he got pardoned, he didn't have the right to that protection.
2: Yeah. This reminds me of when your talk show host, Dominic, was saying that he was going to
1: Stop it. He's not my talk show host. He's my friend. But he works for John Katsimatidis.
2: Right. And that was ridiculous, what I heard several months ago, spilling the beans on, you know, your former, the other talk show host who worked there, who was the head of an alliance of safety angels, spilling the beans, you know.
1: What?
2: These things
1: what are you talking about? What? Thank you for the call. Nick, welcome to the other side of midnight. Hi. Nick? You left your spaceship in the field, Nick. Susan, welcome to the other side of midnight. 800-848-9222. Susan, hi.
3: Hi. Well, one of the most this just came. Ron Johnson, who's just like been the prince of this for so long, about calling out these horrendous mistakes, and they weren't even mistakes, but the fact that hydroxychloroquine and ivermectin were that Fauci poo-pooed them because he wanted to get in on getting some drugs that would have, would be able to charge a lot more for. And these were safe and would have been very effective, kept people off of the ventilators so that they could survive. And these drugs were inexpensive, yet they came up with that. What was that drug? Resveratrol.
1: Susan, how do you feel about this? That's all I care about. It's just you and me. How do you feel about what Fauci said, did not say today? How do you feel about his reaction to your representatives? That's what I don't want to, I could care less about pharmaceuticals. And how do you feel about what happened today?
3: That's not surprising. It just brings up how much tragedy and death that he was the demon. Just out for himself, he knew that these other things would have been effective at saving lives. He just wanted to have drugs, which he benefited from. He is the face of evil. It just brings it all back. We have to live our lives. But when I saw that demon today.
1: Susan, you believe he's Satan.
3: Yes, I think he's evil. It all came out today.
1: Yes, absolutely. Susan, he's vain. He was evil. I'm going to have to get a Catholic priest on later in this hour to confirm the fact that Fauci is the devil. I agree with you. All I heard today was evil in arrogance in a suit. Thank you for the call, Susan. Jim, welcome to the other side of midnight. 800-848-9222.
4: Fauci, good morning, Walter.
1: Fauci demonstrated that he was Satan today. He is Satan. Oh. He used the tool of the devil of silence. That's an evil man.
5: Walter?
1: Yes, Jim, go.
5: Oh, okay. I'm sorry. Anyway, you had mentioned what do you think should happen to Fauci?
1: What should happen to him? If you were the judge sentencing him, what would you do?
5: I would take into consideration the fact that 1 million Americans died under this COVID hoax, not to mention the worldwide number. So I did a quick little research. Joseph Mengele was responsible for approximately 400,000 to 500,000 murders. Had Joseph Mengele been apprehended and took the fifth, what would we have done with him? We would have marched him right up to the gallows, and we would have hung him. And in my opinion, Fauci deserves the death penalty for the absolute horror that he perpetrated not only on the United States, but on the world in general due to his hubris. And if you want to say evil, I can't think of a more horrid human being than someone who would take profit over his oaths. He's a horrible, horrible, monstrous human being, and he does not deserve to breathe the air that we all breathe. In addition, really quick, he has no right to take the fifth.
1: No,
5: in a
1: he didn't.
5: Case.
1: He didn't. He had but no right to take the fifth. The pardon took that away from him.
5: Absolutely. And it astounds me that all the lawyers in Congress, no one mentioned that unless I missed it. However, he can't be prosecuted federally, but the states have every right, which would remove his ability to take the Fifth Amendment, and he would have to respond to their queries. Now, the question really quickly, and I'll end it, do the states have the will and the guts to actually bring Fauci in under charges?
1: I think we saw very clearly that Florida would be very happy to do that. Jim,
5: absolutely.
1: You're equating Fauci with Mengele. Good point. Congratulations. You'd win a debate point in high school. Jim, thank you for calling The Other Side of Midnight. My phone number is 800-848-9222. 800-848-9222. Oh, my gosh. It's 31 past the hour, and you and I are on the air in Chicago on W.

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0: Bob, welcome to the other side of midnight.
2: Oh,
0: Bob,
2: great show,
0: hey,
2: as usual.
0: Thank you, sir. You're a great caller, as usual. A chronic.
2: Oh, okay. First of all, I'm left-handed, and I've worked midnights for over 35 years.
0: We're right.
2: You're always spot on with your information.
0: Well, thank you. You know, we're right. We're left-handed, and we're always right. Go ahead, sir.
2: Anyway, what I wanted to say was those hearings. Oh, the woman you're thinking of is Deborah Birx.
0: Brilliant.
2: And
0: absolutely brilliant.
2: And the hearings today, I actually liked them because since he took the fifth and you didn't have to go through the usual nonsense of the fighting back and forth,
0: yes.
2: You know, you actually got to hear a lot of information that I don't think a lot of us even knew that this guy was involved in. I mean, we knew a lot, but not everything. And when you heard about this guy, you know, putting in for awards and all this stuff, I don't think we would have known that if it was a, you know, one of those shows where, you know, he beats around the bush, you know, with answers and stuff like that. So because he took the fifth, we heard a lot of questions, you know, from the senators and stuff like that. And I thought it was very interesting.
0: I couldn't believe that there were senators who participated in those committee hearings who said, oh, Dr. Fauci, we're sorry. This was sort of a setup. You were sort of framed by being here. Well, no, guys, you helped frame every senator there had the ability to impact the agenda and how it was presented. All of the other senators who weren't happy about these hearings, they were part of the setup. They were part of the organization. They could have attacked the agenda long before the meeting started. They could have insisted that certain things be handled certain ways. They didn't. All they did was sit there. They got out of lunch early. Oh, gosh, we got to go to work. Oh, geez, it's lunch. Oh. And by the way, senators get a $75 a day stipend for lunch, $75 a day. If you have food stamps, if you have SNAP, you get $125 a week. So these clowns get $75 a day for lunch. And every one of the senators who wasn't so sure this was the right thing to do to him, they apologized to him. No, buddy, you could have affected that agenda before the meeting, and not one of them stepped up to defend him the right way, which was before the hearing started. Therefore, they were just as complicit with him in not getting the information as he was sitting there giving the fifth. All right, that's my talk radio speech. Bob, thank you very much for the call, 800-848-9222. I think I'm sounding like a real talk show host today. Bob Grant, hello. Jim, welcome to the other side of midnight.
3: Hello, I'm on.
0: You're on the air. Congratulations. Hello? You're on, yep. In half of the United States of America. Be good.
3: Well, I got a little information. Fauci was Bill Gates' roommate in college. I don't know if people know
0: was
3: that.
0: Was there experimentation? Was there experimentation going on?
3: Well, do you know about Fauci's experimenting with the beagles, where he put a cage over their heads?
0: Like Mengele.
3: Flesh-eaten ants in a cage over their head, took out their vocal cords so they couldn't hear them scream, and timed how long it took the ants to eat their flesh on their head. That's a fact, okay? That's how sick this guy is. It's beyond evil. Why is he getting a pardon? I want to know that. That it's a mass murderer. Well, how many people died? You're talking a million people died.
0: Jim, based on the questions he got today, I think it was pretty clear why he got a pardon. That man committed all known evil. Somebody in the Biden White House felt they owed him something. It was absolutely...
3: That has to be thrown out. He killed a million people.
0: It will be thrown out.
3: You know, this whole thing was hatched on Epstein Island. Do you know that? It was all about vaccine and making money, creating this thing to make money on a vaccine. Bill Gates is directly involved in this. He made a whole movie for an hour about how we were to react to the coming pandemic. I watched it. It's weird. Just watch it. Look it up and watch it. It's before it even happened.
0: No, Jim, I'm not going to look anything.

0: up. I have a day job. Listen, tell us, Jim, what was in that movie? What did you learn from that movie?
1: That movie had senators, acting senators and president, and how we were all supposed to react to the coming pandemic. It was an hour or something long. It was unbelievable. It was almost real. If you watch it, you would think it was happening. This was all a plan and a plot, and Bill Gates is directly involved. Fauci is as evil as Bill Gates. They're both. And it was hatched on Epstein Island. This is part of
0: how do you know it was hatched on Epstein Island, Jim? How do you know it was hatched on Epstein Island?
1: Look, I do my research, man. What, look it up. What can I say? That's a fact. They created this virus.
0: Hey, Jim.
1: So they can make this vaccine.
0: Jim, you
1: and
0: called
1: make
0: in.
1: Billions.
0: Thanks for calling. 800-848-9222. If you call in and you have footnotes and you have facts, why would you say to me, go look it up? It's insulting. It's unnecessary because you already have looked it up. And this is a conversation. You get to share your facts and information. I get to share my radio facts and information. It's called a conversation. I was appalled what I saw today. I was appalled that he got away with it. I was appalled that he needed five lawyers sitting behind him so that he could say, I'm not going to say anything. Oh, my God. It was insane. Mike, Queens, welcome to the other side of midnight. What part of Queens are you in, Mike?
2: Oh, well, right now I'm in the taxi at JFK. So I'm in the...
0: You're my guy. Hey, Mike, how you doing?
2: Good. I just like to opine upon Dr. Fauci. I'm going to call him Dr. Grouchy from now on because he's a big baby.
0: Way too nice. Know? Come up with a better nickname than Grouchy. That's just cute. You need a
2: I would use a better name, but I don't want you to get fined $250,000. But there's much better names for Fauci. But real quick, his reign of error goes back 40 years where they couldn't get rid of the guy. He screwed up the AIDS crisis. He screwed up the COVID crisis.
0: Yes.
2: And imagine how many quality doctors were quit in fear of this guy because he had a very thin skin. He wasn't listening to anybody else's point of view. It's been documented by some of his subordinates that just left the agency. And now he's in front of the Congress. And you want to ask him a few simple questions. He's not going to answer what color his tie is. He's not going to answer what day it is. This is a big coward, and he's finally exposed. And I don't know what to do. At the very least, take his medical license away because he sure as hell doesn't know what the hell he's doing. And he's like as much of a doctor as Dr. J, in my opinion. You know what I mean?
0: Doctor who?
2: Doctor what? Yeah, like Dr. J or Dr. Jill.
0: Dr. J.
2: Doctors are what? Yeah, now they got him as the Dr. Fauci. He's a quack. That's all. He's a quack.
0: He's a quack. It's tragic. It's pathetic. Now we need to know what the taxi line is like at JFK. How are you doing tonight?
2: I'm doing okay. There were a lot of delays, but now it's starting to quiet down. But tonight was very busy, and the airlines had a lot of delays going on. And they kept telling the passengers, it's raining in New York. It's raining in New York. And we had a little rain, but it wasn't the magnitude that the airlines kept telling their passengers. So that's the inside scoop.
0: Well, they had to tell them that so that they wouldn't be held liable for those delays. Those are probably airline delays, not weather delays. Weather delays, as you know, they don't have to refund. They said this drizzle is for the delay. Now, answer me a question there, Mike.
2: Sure.
0: On average, when you get in that line, how long do you wait for a fare?
2: LaGuardia is usually during the daytime, I'd say, like between... like a half hour, but Kennedy, it's all bets are off. If you get to Kennedy like around between 6 and midnight, you probably wait about, I'd say about an hour, but at least the fare is usually right around $100, give or take. There's a shorter fares, longer fares, but the Kennedy fare is about $100, and the LaGuardia fare is usually about 50. So the time matches up, you know.
0: Because of the Taxi and Limousine Commission in New York City, were you as shocked as I still am that Uber was allowed to operate in New York City?
2: Oh yeah, no. You can thank de Blasio, the Einstein of politics, Bill de Blasio. He's the only power Italian in the city of New York that doesn't have a suit that fits. It looks like he got his brother's hand me down suits with the sleeves up halfway up the arm, you know.
0: And but, Mike, and the only Italian in the world who doesn't know how to pick up a slice of pizza.
2: That's right. He's a I don't know what part of Italy he's from, but you got

0: you on that one, but I think he went Italian to get elected. So he was German. His father was a German alcoholic. So
1: that's right, and he hated his father, and he changed his name to first Bill de Blasio, and then de Blasio. He changed his name twice.
0: Right. So, yeah, we got a bunch of winners running the show in America these days. We got Dr. Gracchi, we got Bill DeFloppio, and, and then we got Mommy Connie running New York now. So, God help us. But anyway, I just wanted to give the folks out there a little heads up as to the fact that it wasn't raining that much in New York, and the airlines are BSing them for the last couple of days. So, anyway, great show. Keep up the good work.
1: Mike, you're a great friend. Thank you very much for calling. 800-848-9222. It's valuable information because obviously we're on WGN in Chicago, KMOX St. Louis, WCCO Minneapolis, KDKA Pittsburgh. These are the founding radio stations. These were radio stations that were not launched. They were not started. They were founded. Just like those buildings from Tartaria, those magnificent, beautiful cathedral-type buildings that are train stations and post offices. And on the side of them, it says, founded. What? Why doesn't it say erected or built in? It says founded. Could it be one of the great mysteries of North America? Could it be that those buildings were, in fact, found in 1850, 1860, after catastrophic weather events that wiped out cities, wiped out towns, and the buildings that were left standing were these megalith, beautiful, giant buildings. And we said, well, gee, we could use this as a train station. We could use this as a post office. Please notice that the great grand post offices and train stations of the 1800s were never copied, were never improved upon. They were never improved upon, were they? Instead, when we build a train station today, with very few exceptions, and definitely when we build a post office today, they're utilitarian, small, boring, uninspiring. Why didn't we make better post offices? Why haven't we made better train stations? It's weird to me that in so many cities that had the Pennsylvania Railroad running through it and the Lehigh Valley Railroad running through it and the Great Northern Railroads running through them, those big cathedral-type train stations, Cincinnati, Cleveland, much of the Midwest, Kansas City, those train stations aren't used anymore. They just sit there abandoned, and then they have us get on an Amtrak train on a siding without light at midnight. Martin, upstate New York, my buddy in upstate New York. How are you, Martin? Welcome to the other side of midnight.
2: Hey, Walter, my buddy over there. How you been, buddy?
1: Well, I'm very excited to speak to you almost in a sexual way.
2: Well, I don't know about that. But anyway, it's amazing that Fauci was so into the fame. He had Barbara Streisand calling him, and he was, like, writing this in his diary and whatnot. And it's just about him and not at all about helping the world and the country with this pandemic. You know, it was just him and his fame that he was caring the most about.
1: But this
2: and
1: is
2: today he takes the Fifth Amendment over and over and over.
1: Unbelievable.
2: It's ridiculous.
1: Martin, the thing about him, Martin, is this isn't new. During the AIDS crisis, Larry Kramer, the leader of the gay community, the one demanding cures, the one demanding vaccines, demanding medical support, a great man named Larry Kramer, hated him, freaking hated him for all the reasons we do today. There were cures that were available. There were doctors that understood it. And Fauci minimized it, shoved it away, didn't want to hear about it. He handled the AIDS crisis exactly the way he handled the COVID crisis. Disgusting. Martin, thanks for the call. 800-848-9222 with Joaquim. Joaquim, very exciting to speak to you, as you can imagine.
3: Good morning, Walter. You know something? You just brought something up very interesting, because AIDS thing, from things that I, you know, learned from listening to alternative medical, you know, programs and reading some stuff, they allege that whole AIDS thing was actually engineered also, you know, and Fauci, yes, as you said, he had his

0: dirty hands into that whole thing back then. But my opinion is that this whole thing with the COVID, you know, pandemic, the Trump administration and the first two, just before COVID, the country economically was doing fantastic, because I know personally from, you know, what happened for me at work, the amount of raises I got.
1: Yeah.
0: And I believe that it was designed by the establishment to take Trump out, basically, you know, and to stop the America First agenda.
1: Isn't that a terrifying possibility? Isn't it a terrifying

0: okay? And then, of course, they talked about ivermectin. Even Florida, actually, Biden administration cut Florida off from getting hydroxychloroquine to give people. I personally, I drank tonic water, you know, tonic soda with quinine in it. You know, I took lots of vitamin C and zinc and whatever else. And even though I got COVID, I didn't get sick. Okay, my wife was actually sick for about 10 days, you know, but I've always taken supplements and things like that and paid attention to this stuff. And so when I learned about that, I knew right off the bat, this whole damn thing was engineered. It was a lie. And even the numbers of deaths, they've been so skewed that, you know, even when my wife's sister died of cancer, she said that, you know, her sister fought so hard that she wanted to make sure that there was no mention of any COVID on her death certificate, because they put COVID on people's death certificates that died in accidents and of other causes. You know, so this whole thing,
1: yes,
0: was just, it was
1: nobody. Please note, nobody had the flu that year. Nobody had the flu in 2020, 2021. No one had the flu. Everybody seemed to have COVID. You're a good guy, Joaquin. Right. I appreciate your thoughtful call. This is how a radio show is supposed to go. People talk. America listens. Coast to coast. My God. Who ever knew that I could handle this? What? Yeah, all right. The Other Side of Midnight from the Red Apple Audio Networks.
2: 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And now,
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6: NBC News Radio, I'm Scott Carr. The U.S. has begun launching strikes on Iran. U.S. Central Command says in a post on X, the strikes are a response to Tuesday night's attacks by Iran on American forces in the Middle East. Speaking with reporters Wednesday, President Trump said Iran knows it's coming, adding it's our turn. Stocks took a beating on Wall Street Wednesday after the Federal Reserve's decision to leave interest rates unchanged and amid concerns about the Iran war and a down day for chip stocks. That sparked concerns the artificial intelligence boom may be slowing. At the closing bell, the Dow Jones had lost more than 1,100 points. Millions in the Northeast are getting pummeled again with ongoing rounds of heavy rain. NOAA has issued a level 3 out of 4 risk of flash flooding for parts of Massachusetts, Vermont, and Connecticut. A broader level 2 threat's also covering parts of New York, New Hampshire, Maine, and Rhode Island. Scott Carr, NBC News Radio.
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9: Hey, Walter. On tonight's episode of Confessions of a Retired Detective, I'd like to talk a little bit about NYPD police equipment that you would find in the trunk of a radio car. Now, every NYPD precinct's radio cars are supposed to have certain items in the trunk. Back in the day, a Polaroid camera, a come-along to pull a car out of a ditch. You were supposed to have a ballistic shield, which was like this plexiglass thing with a handle, which was never around because guys would steal them, bring them upstate New York, and their kids would use them to go down snowbanks. You were also supposed to have that stick with a loop on it that you were able to lasso a dog, film for the camera, all sorts of goodies. But the reality is, that stuff didn't last. Either it got used up, broken, or guys would clip it. So what you would do is,

0: when you needed these items, the guy that was in charge of, in my precinct, was called the highway safety officer. And in addition to the equipment found in the trunk of a police car, his job was to, every accident report that was filled out by a cop in a precinct went across his desk. He went through it, dotted the I's, crossed the T's, and then would tell you how bad of an accident report you filled out. But the guy had a cake job. Basically, he made his own hours. He worked Monday to Friday with weekends off. And all he would do is, you'd see him appear at roll call once a month, and he would complain about stuff missing from the trunks of the police cars. So one day, I needed film for the camera, and I couldn't find any, and he wasn't working. And I got pissed off. I'm like, this is like the 10th time I've needed something. This guy's nowhere to be found. So I always used to watch him, and he would disappear into the precinct garage, and then he would come out with stuff. So I couldn't figure out where he was hiding it, and I found this door, and I says, it's got to be in there. And I asked everybody in the precinct, you got the keys, you got the keys? No one had the keys. So emergency service was around the corner. I went and I knocked on their door. I asked them to come in. I said, I lost the keys. Can you pick the lock? They looked at me skeptically, and they told me it would cost me a box of assorted Dunkin' Donuts. I said, done. I went up the block. I got the Dunkin' Donuts. I came back. The two guys came into the garage within seconds. They picked open the lock. The door opens, and this room was filled with stuff. So I said, okay. So I helped myself to some film, and I filled up my radio car with stuff. And then I told some of my friends in the precinct I left the door open. So they raided it. Well, this guy comes into work the following week, finds that his little fiefdom has been raided, and he has a heart attack, and he starts complaining. He knew it was me. He could never prove it. But nowadays, I'm sure with digital cameras and other things, there's more checks and balances. But in those days, with police equipment that went into radio cars, anything goes. So for more behind-the-scenes NYPD stories, be sure to check out my new book, NYPD Behind the Blue Wall of Silence, available on Amazon. I'm retired detective turned author Vic Ferrari with Walter Sterling on the other side of midnight.
1: Midnight Misfits, Walter Sterling, the other side of midnight.
2: All right, coming up, I have a tremendous amount of exciting programming for you, and in just moments, I will find it and share it with you. But there's no need to hurry about that. We have much to discuss, but mostly we need to find my glasses. Yes, the funniest thing. Wait, I got it. Don't worry, I'm prepared. Yeah, listen. There's this big panic in the world of drunks that there's an enormous decline among Gen Zs in getting drunk and alcohol, to the point where major distributors are going bankrupt. Republic National Distributing Company, once the nation's second largest wine and beer distributor, has just filed for Chapter 11. Can you imagine an alcohol distributor filing for bankruptcy? The filing marks a stunning reversal for a company whose roots stretch back to 1898, like you, back to 1898, surviving through prohibition, multiple recessions, generations of change in the alcohol industry. The decision was not made lightly, they say. Our industry has evolved, consumer preferences have shifted, and the wholesale environment has grown increasingly challenging. And they're all speculating as to why Gen Z, why people are drinking less. They look at their parents and their grandparents, they're disgusted that they're drunk all day. They've had friends who were injured in automobile wrecks. My daughter was injured in an automobile wreck. The first thing the driver said was that she was drunk. The first thing she said in a police report, the first thing she said was that she was drunk. Had to be drunk to say that. But that's what they see, and that's why it's, but that's not why. I don't know why not one report says this is why there's a decline in alcohol. This is, not one of them has said it. It's because of the increase of legalization of marijuana. Please walk with me through any part of New York City or any major city, certainly Chicago, home of WGN, and you will smell ganja wherever you go. Wherever you walk past any bar, after any dormitory, all you will do is smell ganja. People are smoking marijuana and proving the point that has been said for decades, that it is less dangerous than alcohol, does less damage to you than alcohol, none of which I believe. I don't want either. I don't want anything to do. I want to feel life. I want to live life. I want to feel my spirit and get high on flowers and fields. Shut up. But that's what it is. That's where there's such a decline in the consumption of alcohol. That's why a major distributor just filed for bankruptcy. It's because people are getting high on marijuana. State after state, as it legalizes marijuana, state after state, that's when it soars through the roof while the people are getting high as a kite, and the alcohol consumption goes down. Plus, there's certain aspects of alcohol consumption that are progressively less cool. Over the past 5 years, just the gestalt around beer. People who used to embrace beer, not so much anymore. They're looking for more interesting, cooler, girl-acceptable drinks. They're looking for more girl-acceptable drinks. And I'm not talking about trans girls. We don't need to go there. All right, ladies and gentlemen, I'm Walter Sterling. Finally, oh my God, 80 digital nerds have gotten together, and now I have a podcast. But more importantly, I am wearing my official podcast uniform. And you can see my podcast at 77 WABC, the 77 WABC app. This is The Other Side of Midnight from the Red Apple Audio Networks.
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4: ABC News, I'm Dave Packard. A new wave of U.S. strikes hitting dozens of targets across Iran. Central Command saying U.S. forces took aim at Iranian military command centers and missile and drone facilities. These latest attacks coming just hours after President Trump vowed to retaliate against Iran for firing at American forces in the Middle East.
5: We can hit them very hard. I mean, I can actually say that because there's very little they can do about it. It was a different group than we're dealing with. They've already apologized. But, you know, we got to smack them a little bit.
4: A vote initially set for Thursday on Todd Blanche's nomination for attorney general postponed. Two Republican senators demanding written assurances from the Justice Department that certain aspects of President Trump's settlement with the IRS are dead. Dr. Anthony Fauci Wednesday refusing to answer questions from a Senate committee led by Senator Rand Paul looking into the origins of COVID-19, pleading the fifth dozens of times. This is ABC News. In new court filings, attorneys for former FBI Director James Comey accused federal prosecutors of speaking to a famous mobster to build their case.
6: Defense lawyers say prosecutors interviewed Sammy the Bull Gravano to ask if he believed Comey's experience prosecuting the Gambino crime family would have led him to believe the term 86 was a reference to murder. Gravano cooperated with the Department of Justice in the 90s and admitted to his involvement in 19 murders. But he told prosecutors that Comey's post wasn't a personal threat to Trump. Comey's lawyers revealed the details as part of their push to have the case thrown out ahead of trial. Peter Harwalambus, ABC News.
4: In Arizona's Paradise Valley, a hiker had to be rescued via helicopter from Mummy Mountain. That hiker, legendary Disney animator Glenn Keane, who worked on features including Beauty and the Beast and Tangled. Keane did not require hospitalization. Disney is the parent company of ABC News. And I'm Dave Packer, ABC News.
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11: A migraine, it's much more than a headache, and it can be debilitating.
12: It's a neurologic disease that has light sensitivity, sound sensitivity, motion sensitivity, nausea, vomiting. There's so many components.
11: Mayo Clinic neurologist Dr. Amal Starling says there is no cure for migraine, but there is a new FDA-cleared option for the acute and preventive treatment of migraine.
12: The device is called a single-pulse transcranial magnetic stimulation device. It is now FDA approved for the as-needed treatment of acute attacks, as well as for the preventive treatment of migraine attacks.
11: Dr. Starling says the device transmits a signal to the brain, reducing brain hyperexcitability.
12: Place it on the back of the head, just like that, and then you push these two buttons, and that administers a pulse.
11: Dr. Starling says the first step is getting people with migraine to their healthcare provider so they can be properly diagnosed and treated. For the Mayo Clinic News Network, I'm Jason Howland.
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3: All right, congratulations to our new Midnight Misfits, Rhonda B. What a nice note I got from Rhonda B today. And Miss Rose, Jay Sorensen, congratulations. Susan C. Anderson, Mark Zasa, who I mentioned more than the others because I think he has a cool name. Catherine Collins, Barry Glick sends me the best photographs. Thank you, Barry Glick. Wyatt Sharp, I gave Wyatt Sharp a homework assignment. He completely misunderstood it and annoyed me. But we will carry on. And Cynthia Rutt, thank you, Cynthia Rutt. Walter Sterling, Other Side of Midnight, Red Apple Audio Networks. Do we have Eddie? Eddie, my God, Eddie Aragon, can you believe the hour that we just had? We had a normal talk radio hour. I can't believe I did it. I'm ashamed, but it had to be done. I watched that clown today, that Dr. Fauci. Did I say Mengele? I saw him today, and I always have two thoughts whenever I see Josh Howell. Senator.

0: Hawley. Whenever I see Senator Hawley.
1: Hawley, it's Hawley. Hawley. From Missouri. He's amazing.
0: He's amazing. Or whenever I see John Kennedy from Louisiana, I'm looking at both of them like, why isn't one of them our attorney general?
1: I want Hawley to be president, but that's me. You know, his takedowns are legendary already. You can find him all over TikTok and everywhere else. He's taken down the like the travel, you know, airlines, the credit card agency, like all the credit card companies. He talks to CEOs like they're 2-year-olds. And his ability to like pull things out of people is amazing. And I just wish Fauci wouldn't have pleaded the fifth. And I'm going through all this through your amazing hour. Caller after caller, I was laughing several times. People are upset. They're still angry. It's impacted their lives. It's absolutely leveled this country in so many ways. And, you know, it was all, quote unquote, out of our hands, right? And I'm going through and just Googling, you know, why did Fauci want everyone vented and remdesivir? That's the first thing I remembered. Vent and remd, right? Remd and vented. And that was the big thing, right? And it's right there. This whole stuff is still sitting there. You know, WFTW saying coronavirus, what is the remdesivir and why is Dr. Fauci pushing it so hard? Remdesivir established as a standard of care for COVID-19. CSIS for the Strategic International Study says a conversation with Dr. Anthony Fauci, and it says all about antivirals and remdesivir and hoping to get answers about all that. And what do we get after that? The biggest takedown of this country? The Fifth Amendment. And you remember when COVID hit, like hospitals were reaching for remdesivir. Like it was some sort of miracle drug. They were saying, oh, we got to get more of it. And they pushed it hard, especially on all the sickest patients, especially the people that were on ventilators. But the data showed in large international trials and meta-analyses that 4 out of 10 COVID patients who are already on vents died whether or not they ever received this drug. And there's some false stuff that's on there saying that, you know, Dr. Fauci was benefiting because he had the patent on remdesivir. He did not, but he did. He was very close to all of that. He was very relatable to all the people who were involved in that. And there was none. It was negligible. There was no impact on what he was pushing. So, you know, I'm going to do a little deeper dive on that because I remember how much I was working during that time, keeping people going like you're keeping people going right now. I will tell you, the 1 o'clock hour, the 3 o'clock hour became golden every single day as we got announcement after announcement of the people who
0: were infected. You have to explain what you're talking about. You have to explain what the
1: White House would have these briefs. They would have these White House briefs.
0: No, wait, sir, respect.
1: Yes.
0: Explain from scratch what you're talking about. Are you a radio host? Do you have a station in
1: New Mexico? I am a radio host.
0: Do you have a station in New Mexico? What are the call letters? What do you mean, 1 and 3? What are you talking about?
1: So I used to sit at my desk and my radio panel, and we were waiting because we couldn't go anywhere, right? And so the radio was a way for people to connect, to keep up with what was going. And as you remember, we were on pins and needles. People were wondering when they can get the vaccines or how they were going to create 6 foot of distance. And so this became this like national calling card every day, sometime between 1 p.m. and 3 p.m. Mountain Standard Time, where I'm broadcasting from here in Albuquerque, New Mexico, on 10,000 watts on KIVA. And we would be reaching people in their homes, of course. And what I would be broadcasting is I would be broadcasting directly from the White House. And then our governor here locally in the state of New Mexico would follow that up. Or sometimes she'd compete with, you know, Trump's White House. And it was Dr. Fauci, if you remember, and his the two people who were with him.
0: Who was that woman?
1: I can't remember their names.
0: Who was that woman?
1: You know, I can't remember.
0: Because she
1: tall redhead with a scarf.
0: With a scarf with a sort of blonde redhead. But she was the one who, it was revealed within the past month, told Trump things that were lies on purpose, told him lies.
1: I just put in Fauci's helpers, and I know she had an X in her last name. I can't remember, but there was some people that were always up there with her,
0: right,
1: or with Dr. Fauci, as you know, and they would give the rundown, and then we become scared and more scared, and we were just entrenched in this on the daily, right? We were just, you know, couldn't escape it, and, you know, the people who were in their homes, we were the lifeline, you know, providing that information. And I remember we were losing listeners. And I was telling people, I said, once you go to the hospital, you're not coming out. At that point, it was like 80 to 85% of the people who were getting remdesivired and vented in the first 90 days weren't coming out of the hospital. That's nearly 9 out of 10. That's
0: the second they were diagnosed. The second they were diagnosed with COVID and put on a ventilator, the reimbursement from the state and the feds to those hospitals went up dramatically. And notice that those 2 years, nobody had the flu. They wrote down, Walter. you have the flu. No, you have COVID. You have COVID. Mm-hmm. Cash, please, state of Ohio. Cash, please, state of Maine. Oh, my God. This was the crookedest thing. It was horrible. Dr. Mengele's refused to testify today. And we're talking to Eddie Aragon, a broadcaster in New Mexico, who's an expert on all known conspiracy theories. Would you please share with us your next conspiracy theory?
1: Well, I do want to talk about One Gene Hackman, and I sort of had a nighttime story about this for you, Walter, tonight, because, you know, it's something that I wanted to talk about a couple weeks ago because it is everywhere. And, you know, this was sort of a bizarre way that this went down. And so we'll kind of settle in with our listeners here, and we're all up late, right? You know, somewhere out here in our high desert around Santa Fe is now very quiet. It's one of the quietest places. But here's a story I'm about to tell you about One Gene Hackman, and it does not feel quiet. Let me tell you that there was so much going on at his real estate property that has already changed hand within 6 days, by the way, that property sold. But it feels like somebody mixed a sad obit, a medical mystery, and some late night YouTube sort of rabbit hole, if you will, then dropped it right between one of the most beautiful places in the United States, 10,000 Waves, and a Hollywood legend's front door known as Gene Hackman. So there was tunnels under Gene Hackman's house. So let's start with the part that isn't rumor, of course. And this is how it went down for him. And this isn't a theory. This isn't some sort of fan fiction. This is all part of what happened with Gene Hackman. Two-time Oscar winner. He chased trains, as you remember, in The French Connections. Actually recently watched that movie. Great. Clint Eastwood's Western Unforgiven. Royal Tenenbaum's hilarious movie. But he spent his final years here in New Mexico. Not Los Angeles, not New York, but here in quiet Santa Fe. He's 95 years old. His wife was a classical pianist. Betsy Arakawa lived there with him. They had dogs. They had the kind of retirement people dream about. You know, beautiful, you know, skies, trees, and enough distance from a town where nobody seemed to notice them or really bother them. And then this year, everything stopped. Okay. Actually, last year, excuse me. And here how it all played out. Okay. Betsy, she got sick. She went to the store. She went to town. Okay. She got sick first. Not some type of Hollywood illness or anything else, but actually the Hantavirus. You might remember the Hantavirus earlier this year from the cruise ship that was pulled aside. I wonder what happened there. Now they said it wasn't the Hantavirus, but I digress. There's a rodent-borne disease inside their house. And we pretend we're not thinking about when we see a mouse in the garage, it starts out looking, you know, like the flu. People get sick, what have you. But then suddenly it's not the flu. It's in your lungs, and it basically shut her down. Investigators later find rodent nests and droppings around the property, around the garages. There's little clues here. The desert had been creeping in and out of their house because they haven't been able to maintain it. And then sometime around mid-February, it's kind of broad, right around Valentine's Day, Betsy dies in the house. She's in the bathroom near the front entrance. There's a space heater right by her head. Very dangerous. Pills all over the counter. One of their dog dies in a closet nearby, and two other dogs somehow survive. And that's just the first tragedy, because Gene Hackman doesn't leave. He doesn't even know that his wife is dead, from all accounts. He doesn't call 911. He doesn't go for help. He's in the advanced stages of Alzheimer's at this time. His heart is a ticking time bomb. He's got cardiovascular disease. And behind all of him, behind that face you see it 1,000 times in so many movies, is a man whose memory and body are both failing. Medical examiners later look at his pacemaker data, and they put his likely date of death about a week and a half after Betsy's, alone in that same house. And I'll continue with you, Walter, right after the break.
0: You announced a break? You're not supposed to announce breaks. Unbelievable. All right, Walter Sterling.
1: I hear some ticking.
0: That's probably under your chair.
1: Apologies.
0: Yeah. Eddie Aragon coming up more.

0: more in just seconds with Walter Sterling. Now, listen to this. My friend, picture this. You're at work, and your phone buzzes. It's your kid's number on your phone. You can see your kids calling you. And then you say hello, and it's your kid's voice, but your kid is panicked. And they're saying he's been in an accident and needs money wired right now. You would move heaven and earth. And that's exactly what the scammers are counting on. 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The other side of midnight. Oh, look at this. I have time to kill. You and I are talking with Eddie Aragon, who's in New Mexico. He's the king of all conspiracy theories. He has more theories than most people. We listened to the horror show today. I rarely get so caught up in a current event because I'd much rather talk about UFOs. No, really, I would rather. But I watched that hearing today. I watched Senator Howley beat the crap out of Fauci. And here's the problem, and you know this is the problem. Right now, Dr. Fauci is eating dinner, having a little wine. His wife's saying, oh, you handled everything so well. His friends are going, oh, they screwed you. They were after you. And by tonight, when he's ready to go to bed, he won't be fazed by any of it. That is the definition of arrogance. I'm Walter Sterling, the other side of midnight from the Red Apple Audio Networks.
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3: Hi, thank you. Good morning.
2: Good morning.
3: Okay, I called in because I was listening about the Fauci or Mengele discussions going on. I recall, and I wonder if you may recall or anybody else on the listening, about the time when the pandemic was, at its peak. A report that Pelosi, either Nancy Pelosi or her husband, or Paul Pelosi, tendered quite a few Pfizer shares of stock around the time that, Pfizer was focused upon as being the preferred vaccine for people to try and get. Did you hear anything about that or recall hearing any? Did it go anywhere? Was there any investigation? Was Fauci involved in that?
2: Frank, are you suggesting that an American politician was on the take in some way with a big pharmaceutical company? Is that what you're implying, Frank?
3: This is what I recall hearing. Not that I'm implying it, but...
2: Frank, did you hear something like that? And yet, after hearing that Nancy Pelosi and or her husband may have been involved with Pfizer at the wrong moment in time, and is still in office, are you suggesting that's... Are you saying that's possible?
3: Yes, I am.
2: This is news. We have to get the Worldwide News Network on it. Can you... Worldwide News, guys, can you believe there's a crooked politician? Oh, my God. Frank, thank you for breaking this story. Thank you very much for calling. 800-848-9222. Eddie Aragon, I wanted to get that on the air because it was breaking news.
4: Fantastic radio, Walter. Yeah. It's so evident, so in front. By the way, it's Dr. Deborah Birx. It was Birx and Fauci, the Lauren Hardy of the COVID era, Walter. So
2: is Fauci is Fauci married?
4: I don't know. I wouldn't want to know, but I did imagine as you were describing that it didn't bother him that he was sipping his Chianti. Right at the table and enjoying himself. And I think nothing in the world was bothering him. Not Senator Hawley, any of the things.
2: No, he was able to dismiss. He was able to dismiss the Hawleys of the world by just imagining, and the Rand Pauls. They were just too extreme. They were just out to get me. And now he's had more Chianti and he's going to sleep.
4: He's going Mimi's, as we say here in New Mexico, but who actually went Mimi's here in New Mexico permanently back in February of 2025 was Wenjing Hackman and his wife, Betsy Karasawa. So let's finish this story from the standpoint of there's four theories as people are starting to circulate this because the internet has gone crazy on good old Gene Hackman. Love his movies. I also love that scene of obviously when he was in Crimson Tide with Denzel Washington. I mean, the tension there was palpable, but there was a lot of tension around his house back in February when stumbling around the hills, there were some maintenance people and, there was a welfare check. Then the house is on the news. And in 2026, you know what happens next. We start kind of digging through everything. And it looks like there was already a lot of digging going on underneath Hackman's house. In fact, there is tunnels underneath this house because somewhere between these autopsy reports and the comment sections of all these news stories, beneath that house, between the Hackman property and 10,000 Waves, is a hidden tunnel complex. That's right. According to a constellation of documentary-style videos you can find almost anywhere. And I'm putting that in quotation marks so you can see that that it's there, not quite here. It's none of the reports, nothing that's official or anything. But it's all there, and it's bizarre. It is very
2: what's
4: bizarre.
2: In there? What's in there, Eddie?
4: Well, the tunnels under Gene Hackman's house are leftovers from maybe. Here's a theory number one, okay?

0: we can't get in there, we can't see them, but a Cold War bunker.
1: Ah, some half sense.
0: Yeah, half secret government installation. Remember Operation Paperclip, yeah, between Santa Fe and Los Angeles, home of the atomic bomb. The property, long before Hackman ever set foot in Santa Fe, was carved out of a survival bunker, a command center, a place to hide out during the end of the world. So in this telling, Hackman wouldn't have built it. He just bought the house that happened to sit on top of it, moved in, put his, you know, Oscars, what have you, upstairs, and inherited some man-sized panic room underneath, if you will. Okay, there's another theory that's circulating. The hidden society. It's tailor-made for, you know, all of the Illuminati stuff, if you will. So the tunnels might lead to a warehouse full of humming machines, blinking lights, coded documents that point to some sort of underground secret network of wealthy, powerful people building a backup society underground, which is what a lot of rich people happen to be doing right now, is they're building bunkers underneath their houses, which might explain why this house sold in 5 days.
1: Right.
0: Five days.
1: Eddie, what do you think he had in those bunkers?
0: I actually think it's an art vault. He was a collector. He had quite the collection. There was a, you know, sort of a battle back and forth. I don't think there was anything, you know, really nefarious or really, you know, that secret.
1: Damn. I know, but
0: I
1: want you to go back and do more homework on this, Eddie, and I appreciate
0: you. You want me to pull out
1: today
0: and make it up?
1: I want you to I want radio facts, Eddie. Thanks very much, Eddie. Thanks for your time today. Thanks for being my friend. 800-848-9222, 30 minutes past the hour. You and I are on in Chicago on the great WGN.
2: More talking, Walter Sterling, the other side of midnight.
1: Robert, welcome to the other side of midnight. Robert, hi.
3: What? Yeah. So I'll tell you a story that really pissed me off. I wish I could sue Dr. Fauci or the state federally, but I didn't really have any damages, and it's very hard to sue at that level. It's you have to have permanency and damage.
1: Well, yeah, anyway. But Robert, if you focus, you could sue at that level. Will you focus and then report back to us? Would you do that?
3: Since it's passed 3 years, the statute of limitations has passed. I can't
1: right.
3: sue. But I was, at the time I was so angry, but, I'll just have to, you know, say, hey, you know, all right, it happened, and not get too frustrated. I went to urgent care because I wasn't feeling that good about 11 o'clock during 2019, I believe it was. And they said I had COVID. This crazy doctor, she's wearing a helmet. It's like covering her whole head. You know, and she's like, stands back like she fell back. Oh, yeah, you have COVID. I said, do I have to go to the hospital? She doesn't really give me a concrete answer. Well, you have to do this and that. And she said, urgent care had called the state, and I got a call back from them telling me to call them.
1: You got a call back from the state? That never happens. That's actual news that we need to tell the Worldwide News Network reporters, that you got a call back from the state. Holy crow.
3: That's right. At urgent care, and I was angry. I didn't answer it 3 times. They finally called back, and they left a message. I called back, and I didn't ask. I didn't report this or say, hey, you could call the state on me. And they said, well, you have to quarantine, this and that. I said, well, I have to go out. I have to go out in this. And she says, well, you have to stay in. You know, it's a law and this and that. I said, well, I have a dog. I have a rabbit. I need to get food, and I need to get food for my son. Don't you have anyone else? I said, I don't have anybody else. It's just me. It's just me. And, you know, my age and my parents are dead. Who's going to have a friend? Okay, we're going to get somebody to call you back in 15 minutes. They didn't call anyone to call me back to help me in 15 minutes. I called back again. I got her again. She says, you know, they're going to call you back. They didn't call back. They gave me a number, okay, to call. It goes right to the sheriff in Rockland County. You believe that? That's when I really got angry. To the sheriff.
1: Wow.
3: Rockland County Sheriff area. Yeah. I call the sheriff the next day, and he says, oh, well, I wish I could sue Fauci. I wish I could just punch him in the mouth. All that for nothing. They're going to tell me, well, I didn't stay in the house. I went to the supermarket. And I got my food with no mask, and that was it. And I was fine when I went back. It lasted about 4 days, and I didn't have COVID. I never once had a problem breathing or anything like that. I did have a fever, but it went away, and I had COVID 3 times.

0: But the nerve, and then the reporter to tell me I got to stay in the house when I had nobody help me is a pathetic joke, you know?
1: Yes, I do know. I appreciate the call, and I appreciate these facts. This is the great thing about doing this show and about sharing time with you on the great shift, on the first shift. This is our time. No other time of day does anybody want to hear from you and me. They have no interest in people who aren't jocks, no interest in introverts. We're introverts, which is never on the right side. And, you know, there are two types of introverts. Let's not forget, there are at least two different types. There's one like my 14-year-old daughter who has apraxia and autism. These are the people who like to be alone. See which one you are. We like to be quiet. We like to enjoy a quiet environment. We prefer staying in because there's too much stimulation outside. We get tired very quickly when we're exposed to the outdoors for too long. And we like to be in our rooms for as long as possible without getting bored. We don't get bored in our rooms. That's what's so weird. We never get bored being alone. There's always something going on in our minds. Then the other type of introvert, type two, like to be alone, not necessarily quiet, get bored easily, like to go out and explore on our own, like to travel, trying out new things, but often wear headphones so that they can keep the experiences to themselves without interacting with other people. We like to experience things without actually talking to anyone. And we don't mind stimulation from the world as long as we have enough privacy to digest what happened. That's my 14-year-old baby. That's my Samantha. That's my Samantha. You're going to be able to get tonight, Samantha? Samantha had a very long day. She went on an endless drive with her grandparents. She got a tummy ache in her car. Now she's at a vacation home without her mommy and daddy, but she's with her aunt, her loving aunt, and mommy and daddy will be there soon. So, Samantha, enjoy who you're with, have snacks, close your eyes, and you will go to sleep. Charles, welcome to the other side of midnight. Hi.
2: Hey, good morning, Walter.
1: Good morning, Doctor.
2: I watched the hearing today.
1: Yes, the clown show.
2: And the arrogance, I just don't know how people who lost loved ones, who were not able to be with their loved ones as they passed away in their agony, how do people who survived that have loved ones that died, how did they digest what they saw today?
1: I hope they didn't see it. I hope they only heard about it. I hate for them to have experienced it. But they also saw they had a few champions, like Senator Paul and Senator Howley, and there were people working for them. The rest of them can go to hell.
2: Well, I'm a little concerned. I think that there is going to be a lot of repercussions in people's minds against Fauci. And I give him 6 months.
1: Well, I get what you're implying. I hope that's not true. But the fact that there has been no repercussions so far, this man's walking around drinking Chianti, is inexcusable. It's just inexcusable that this was a senatorial deposition. This was a Senate hearing. He was subpoenaed there. He didn't show up voluntarily. He was subpoenaed. And he came there with five lawyers, one, two, three, five lawyers to sit behind him and remind him to say nothing. It was BS. It was crap. Thank you very much for the call. Thank you for the call, Charles. John, welcome to the other side of midnight. Hi.
3: Good morning, man. How are you?
1: I'm excited to talk to you, John, as you can imagine.
3: Thank you. Well, I'm excited. I enjoy your show very much. I'm excited to talk to you.
1: I'm glad to hear that, because there aren't many shows for us, are there? There aren't many shows that celebrate who we are, John.
3: No, there aren't, and that's a fact. And you said it very well a few moments ago.
1: Thank you.
3: What this did to me today, it pissed me off to the highest level, because what it did was, I mean, he's an arrogant little cur who will get his in his afterlife. He'll get it, and he didn't look the picture of health. He's 85, so he's trapped in his own sort of cask of Amontillado, if you know what I mean.
1: Very nice.
3: And what it did to me was I got up at 8:30 because I wanted to see it. I wanted to see Rand Paul. Marino was great. Hawley was great. The young lady towards the end from Florida,
1: she was great.
3: She took him apart in an intelligent, straightforward, factual way.
1: Right.
3: But what it did to me for the rest of the day was that it brought back that time. And I live in the Hell's Kitchen neighborhood here in New York City, and I've been here a long time. I always have had trouble with my respiratory system. I got sick. I got sick immediately because it would be something that would catch me. But I knew what to do. I went to the doctor. I got well. But all the restaurants that I had gone to for years would ask me. No, no, no. They would ask me for a card.
1: Yeah, yeah.
3: They would tell me to put on them. I never wore a mask. I didn't get the vaccination. I knew that this was all a bunch of you know what. And people putting their fingers in my face, being asked to get off the bus. I took a trip out, Walter, to Long Island, and I got on the Long Island Railroad. And when I got on the Long Island Railroad this particular day, I was the only one in a car. And these two ladies got on, and they turned around and they saw that I didn't have a mask on. They forced the conductor to ask me to wear a mask. Mm. The conductor walked back. I was in an empty car by myself. Mm. He came back and he said, "Listen, I don't care what you do, but I just have to tell you because they're going to make a scene." I went from Manhattan to Long Beach, and when I got to Long Beach, they had called ahead and there were four cops waiting for me on the train platform because I wasn't wearing a mask.
1: I just have to think about that a minute. That's horrific.
3: It was beyond horrific. And when I got off the train, I started to walk down the stairs, and the officer said to me, "Stop." And I said, "Stop for what?" He said, "Don't move." I said, "Don't move. What are you talking?" And the ladies walked past me laughing. And wow. I was surrounded by four officers
1: that
3: sort of put me through the whole thing, you know. And I said, "Guys, are you kidding me?" So, you know, I think that a lot of people that watch this today, like you, like me, like a lot of your callers, it's bringing up a time that should have never happened, a time that I believe was definitely a dress rehearsal for this country, because people became sheep, people were cowardice, people fell for the hokey-doke. I know people, Walter, in this neighborhood that are still not paying rent because of COVID. They keep saying, I think there's COVID in my building. I know people that collected unemployment that hadn't worked in years. I knew people that were getting, there was one lady, she said to me, "I've never had a bank account in my life. Now I don't know what to do with all the money the government's given me." And it was such a black eye, a punch in the gut. And then to see this, like you said, he's off drinking Chianti somewhere tonight, right?
1: Yeah. Oh, he's
3: smug.
1: Yeah, he's fine tonight. He's had 10 phone calls from other crooks who have told him, "Hey, they were just framing you. It was a trap. But pay no attention to it. We love you." You know, can you believe that? John, I appreciate this call. I really do, and I'm grateful that you listen, and I thank you very much for being a Midnight Misfit. I'm Walter Sterling, and I could not help but watch those hearings today with Dr. Mengele, Fauci. I wanted to hear what he had to say, and I wanted to see how the senators were going to ask him some very important questions. Now, why? Well, first of all, because we should. As our job as citizens, we need to be aware of what's happening with pandemic news. But the other reason is I had two COVID shots. I refused to get the third. Both of them crippled me. But the other thing it did, which doctors get real quiet when I point out, it activated viruses that were already in us, viruses that were sound asleep, conditions, syndromes that were sound asleep in us, healthy people we get these vaccines.

all of a sudden, I couldn't get out of bed for 3 days. I didn't know where I was for two. I'm lying in bed. My kids are scared. Daddy doesn't know where he is. Daddy isn't getting out of bed. My wife had to take care of everything. It's about time. Oh, I'm sorry. And it was very scary. But this is what else it did to me. It gave me long COVID. I didn't get COVID. I had a reaction to the vaccine. And my reaction to long COVID was not unique. My long COVID went like this. After about, a month, I'm eating a piece of cake. And I'm like, gee, that cake always tasted great. It was from one of those fancy supermarkets that overcharges you for a cake. It was a walnut cake. Delicious. Except this time, it wasn't that good. Had no taste. And I thought, all right, we're not going to buy that again. It cost too much, and this time it didn't taste great. Fine. And then I start to eat, a hamburger. And it was like, God, what is wrong with this meat? And then a little later in the day, I had something else, and it tasted rotten. And I had read an article, or was about that time reading an article about long COVID. And what long COVID did for some people is it took away their ability to smell. Couldn't smell anything. And it ruined their taste. Well, I could still smell. I didn't have that problem, but I can't even pronounce the name. It made everything taste horrible. It tasted like it was in a dump in July for weeks. The worst possible decay of any given food, that's what I tasted. Everything tasted like beyond garbage, beyond rotten. That's what I tasted. And then I go on Facebook and I look around, blah, blah, blah, and it turns out this is a thing. It's a known phenomena. And the cures are not good. I was not going to do one of those cures because the only cure they could find at this place in Texas in the Cleveland Clinic was involved hypodermics into my throat near my larynx. Do you think it'd be a good idea for me to get hypodermics near my larynx to cure bad taste? No, I wasn't, but it was really bad. I couldn't eat until I started to find three or four things that tasted fine. Oddly, one of the things that tasted fine was oranges. I'm eating 7 or 8 oranges a day. That's all I could eat. They tasted great. And I could taste unadulterated meat. Like I could eat a steak as long as it had no butter, no fat, no nothing. Plain, unadulterated steak. That was pretty much it for 18 months. 18 months. Bread was the worst. The last thing to come back good was chocolate. Chocolate tasted the worst the longest. I still can't really eat peanut butter. It doesn't taste bad, it just has no taste. Now, there was a bonus track here. There was a bonus track on the CD, which was I lost 40 pounds. When you only eat oranges, you son of a gun, you lose 40 pounds. And my cardiologist is looking at me like, you lost a lot of weight. Did you want to? Well, yeah, in theory, but not this way. And when I told him about it, it turns out that vaccine activated a lot of problems. And the other problem it activated for me is one day I'm walking and I can't. I there's a 1-inch step and I trip and I fall on my face. And my driveway has about a 20-degree incline. And I was exhausted from it. And I was 3 blocks away from the elementary school. And if I walked my Samantha to that elementary school, I had to rest. 3 blocks. I had to rest going both ways. Couldn't walk my kid to school. Had to sit on a bench for an hour to get up and I'm like, what the hell is this? I see the doctors. 2 big shot neurologists say, you have Parkinson's. I'm like, what? And, they have no diagnosis for Parkinson's. The way they diagnose Parkinson's is they give you the medication that helps it. And if you respond positively, congratulations. Well, I had Parkinson's. I had every form. My hands shook. Everything was affected but my voice.

And then I'm reading an article, and it says pharmaceutically induced Parkinson's. I'm like, what pharmaceuticals do this? And it turns out I had been taking the pharmaceutical for 20 years. But why...

0: vaccine. The vaccine made me sick as hell. Sick as hell. It activated antiviruses and viruses in my body that would have that were sound asleep. They were happy asleep. Absolute horror. That's why I wanted to hear from Dr. Fauci today, but I didn't get to hear from him. He was unavailable today. He was very busy today. Him and his crooked lawyers. Who paid for those crooked lawyers, by the way? How did they get? And thank God for Senator Paul telling the crooked lawyer to go away. I'm Walter Sterling. I got a phone number. It's 800-848-9222. We can talk about the crooked Dr. Fauci a little more today. And, yeah, it's a live radio show. Welcome. You're a misfit. You don't fit in. Neither do I. This is The Other Side of Midnight from the Red Apple Audio Networks.
1: The Other Side of Midnight with Walter Sterling. This is Moving America. Here's Jake Novak.
2: Every one of the top 10 selling luxury vehicles so far in 2026 has something in common. They're all SUVs. Okay, maybe that's not surprising. That's been the trend for a few years now. On the other hand, some experts thought the recent rise in gasoline prices might squeeze a sedan into the top 10, but no dice. It's also mostly no dice for the American brands, with only two of them on that top 10 list. So who made the top five, according to Car and Driver? Number five, the Mercedes-Benz GLC. Number four, the BMW X3. Number three, BMW X5. Number two, Mercedes-Benz again with the GLE. And number one, the venerable Lexus RX. How much do each of these models cost? Well, that Lexus RX can set you back anywhere from $51,000 to $63,000. Most of the other models on the list go for thousands more. I'm Jake Novak.
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3: NBC News Radio, I'm Scott Carr. The U.S. has begun launching strikes on Iran. U.S. Central Command says in a post on X, the strikes are a response to Tuesday night's attacks by Iran on American forces in the Middle East. Speaking with reporters Wednesday, President Trump said Iran knows it's coming, adding it's our turn. Stocks took a beating on Wall Street Wednesday after the Federal Reserve's decision to leave interest rates unchanged, and amid concerns about the Iran war and a down day for chip stocks. That sparked concerns the artificial intelligence boom may be slowing. At the closing bell, the Dow Jones had lost more than 1,100 points. Millions in the Northeast are getting pummeled again with ongoing rounds of heavy rain. NOAA has issued a level 3 out of 4 risk of flash flooding for parts of Massachusetts, Vermont, and Connecticut. A broader level 2 threat's also covering parts of New York, New Hampshire, Maine, and Rhode Island. Scott Carr, NBC News Radio.
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0: dead of midnight. Walter Sterling's call-in numbers are listed in your yellow pages.
1: 800-848-9222. Sheldon, welcome to the other side of midnight.
2: Yes, thank you very much. I went to Israel to my mother's grave site for the anniversary of called the Yurt site of her death. And then COVID came. I was supposed to come back to New York. No planes were flying. So there was a family that did hospitality for me for the private. Not my family, but they opened up their house for 10 days. I stayed with them for 10 months. During that time, I was able to help them with use my credit card, whatever they had to buy. But the point I want to make is from something negative can come out something positive also. I ended up going to the Sheraton, and it was closed down. The only ones who came was U.S. Airlines. I think it was United Airlines. They went right from the airport in Ben-Gurion, right there. They had to stay in the hotel room, the staff, there's about 15 from the plane, and go right back. And they let me come in. They said, Sheldon, you're like part of our family. I ended up becoming a high level with Sheraton. Anyways, I spent $20,000. Anyways, the point I want to make is that Dr. Death has a pardon. The pardon, I say,

0: is invalid, because if you do an analysis of President Biden's mind, he said very clearly, I will not pardon my son. I will not pardon my son. And he ended up pardoning his son. He didn't know what he was doing. There has to be an analysis of his mind, whatever medical information there is, and it finds out that his pardons were invalid. Dr. Death will not have a pardon, and Dr. Death should have the death sentence. It'll give peace of mind. He caused a million deaths, and he caused the disruption of education for millions of students and many other bad things, including you, what you said about your own health with what he had advocated with all these injections. So let's see if there's anyone who can go through with this, put it in the newspapers, maybe the New York Post. I think there seems to be some political thing. No one wants to go against President Biden if they're on the left. But the reality is so many people were hurt and so much destruction, so much money was lost, and such positive things were taken away from us. Let it be that there's an analysis of the President of the United States' mind, that it's invalid, whatever he signed, and all those people that he gave a pardon to are invalid. Let it be that way. Let it go all the way up quickly, swiftly, before the 85 man dies, so he can get the death sentence.
1: Let hey, it Sheldon.
0: Be even to the Supreme Court.
1: Hey, Sheldon.
0: Yes.
1: If you stay in my house, can I use your credit card?
0: Of course. I have to do acts of kindness, according to the Book of Psalms. Where would you like to go? What would you like to do? Tell me what do you like? Which credit card do you want? Do you want the Marriott? Okay, I have two Marriott cards. What would you like?
1: I like the ones that don't get declined.
0: Mine don't get declined. They're linked.
1: God bless
0: to
1: you. Then I want to go to Bermuda. Can I go to Bermuda on your card?
0: Well, I wouldn't let you go there for more than 2 weeks because you know, I just think you'd be back.
1: I only need to go a week, Sheldon. A week in Bermuda would solve most of my problems.
0: What would you like to do? Going with your wife?
1: I'm afraid so. I'd have to go with my wife. My girlfriend doesn't want to go.
0: That's not afraid so. It's great. It's good. Husband and wife together. That's what God wants. Harmony. Family
1: that
0: harmony.
1: That is what God wants.
0: So,
1: and God wants us. God wants us in Bermuda.
0: You want a luxury hotel?
1: Always luxury, buddy. Thanks for the call. Sheldon, you're a good guy. I'm glad you found the blessings you did in Israel. I'm glad the family welcomed you in Israel. You deserve it. You clearly have a good heart. I can hear it in your voice. Jay, welcome to the other side of Midnight with the legendary Walter Sterling.
2: Hi. How are you doing?
1: Okay, buddy. Hey.
2: I just have two quick questions. One is, besides the state of Florida, do you see any other states trying to persecute them?
1: Have you? What about Texas? What about Nevada?
2: So you do have hope that some other states would do it.
1: I think Texas and Nevada are our best hope. And Texas, Nevada, maybe Arizona. Those are our best hope, Jay. Thanks very much for the call. Yes, Dr. Mangala deserves to be prosecuted. I hope this starts the process. Based on what I saw today, it looks like we're a long way from that. But I wanted to watch it today. I wanted to talk about this tonight. I was very disturbed by what I saw today. Deandra, welcome to the other side of Midnight. Hi. Hi. Hello.
3: Are you talking to Deidre or Deandra?
1: Deidre, yes, what do you want from me? I was an English major. What the hell do you want from me?
3: Oh, your last caller, you were making me laugh with the credit card and everything else.
1: Well, he should give it to me.
3: I know. He could spread it around. You said my wife, my girlfriend, you had me dying.
1: Yeah. Who knows?
3: All right.
1: Thank you.
3: Exactly. So let's get on. Nobody mentions Fauci's wife or Fauci, however you want to say it.
1: Yeah, does he have a wife? Is she a lesbian?
3: Absolutely. Christine Grady. She was born and raised in Livingston, New Jersey. But she also was the head and the leader of the National Institute of Health Clinical Center.
1: Son of a gun.
3: Bioethics.
1: Son of a gun.
3: So, but they were in cahoots with each other.
1: Of course they were.
3: Okay. Absolutely, but nobody mentions her. You know, there's an old saying, behind every successful man is a good woman. Now, I thought about that, but let me tell you something. When you think about that, behind every evil man could be an evil woman.
1: Behind every evil man is an evil woman. because he can't perpetuate it. He can't perpetuate it without that help at home. That because the right woman would stop it or shut him up or divorce him. But if somebody's hanging around with an evil guy, and I thank you for the call, Deidre, if somebody's hanging around with a an evil guy, they're evil. They're the cheerleader of the devil. The cheerleader of the devil. Imagine those two at night at the dinner table saying, what diseases can we perpetuate? What goodness can we stop? It's you know what it is. I don't have to preach to you. You know what it is. I don't have to mansplain things. I have a website. It's waltersterlingshow.com. 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
1: ABC News, I'm Dave Packard. CENTCOM says the U.S. military has concluded a new round of retaliatory strikes on Iran, making good Wednesday night on President Trump's vow to retaliate after Iran launched attacks on U.S. bases Tuesday. Israeli Prime Minister Benjamin Netanyahu spoke exclusively with ABC's Lindsay Davis to discuss the ongoing Iranian war, shrugging off claims that he had misled President Trump into getting involved in the conflict during a now infamous meeting between the leaders in the lead-up to the war.
2: No, I didn't mislead either. And the president didn't need to have, nobody tells President Trump what to do.
1: A new Quinnipiac poll shows 66% of voters say the war with Iran has not been worth fighting. Fed Chair Kevin Warsh and the Federal Reserve voting to hold interest rates steady on Wednesday. Dr. Anthony Fauci Wednesday refused to answer questions from a Senate committee led by Senator Rand Paul looking into the origins of COVID-19, Fauci invoking the Fifth Amendment dozens of times. This is ABC News. According to court documents, Seattle police say bullets recovered from two bystanders killed in Sunday's shootout do not appear to have come from the gun that a 15-year-old is charged with firing. Instead, the documents reveal that shell casings from the scene indicate that four weapons were fired during the shootout, according to police. Microsoft posted strong quarterly earnings, beating expectations thanks to growth in its cloud computing platform and an increase in paid artificial intelligence users. Microsoft cloud revenue rose 27% year over year, driven by demand for Azure and AI services. K-pop powerhouse BTS says they won't submit for the 2027 Grammy Awards. It's an apparent protest over the Recording Academy's decision to launch a new Best Asian Pop Music category. BTS says they want their music to be heard for what it is rather than be divided by region or language. Dave Packer, ABC News.
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7: 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For the Mayo Clinic News Network, I'm Alex Ositis.
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0: What do you have to report, Dave Scott? A known Canadian, The Other Side of Midnight, very successful, fun YouTube channel, The Other Side of Midnight. Dave is an actual journalist. He's not a freak. Dave, are we ever going to see any more U.S. government files, or have you given up on that?
1: Well, I think we're going to see more potentially this Friday or next week. They seem to be on a pattern of every 3 weeks before these tranches come out. But I was talking to a guy on my show. He's a good friend of mine. He used to work on the inside. We call him Random Guy. And,
0: yes.
1: You know, what better name for a guy like Random Guy, right?
0: Mm-hmm.
1: And he, about 30 minutes ago, said on my show, he goes, don't expect disclosure for at least another 6 years. And we asked him about that. Why do you mean 6 years? We see all of this going on. We see the NDA pardons for certain individuals who want to be whistleblowers on this subject coming right down from the White House of Donald Trump himself. He said, look, he goes, in about 6 years, disclosure will be inevitable. And the reason why is they're planning on putting a bunch of satellites up in space. Private companies are going to put satellites in space that are looking everywhere that the public should have access to. And if the public has access to those satellite cameras, they're going to be able to see what is coming in and what is coming out.
0: Mm.
1: And this is without what we see on YouTube right now, where NASA has been very much thought of over the years of cutting the feed when something strange is flying by the International Space Station or by one of its rockets or the old shuttles. He said this technology that's coming is going to have like 360-degree cameras that the public will be able to access. So when they see something anomalous, they see something that may be from the stars, that's when the disclosure will truly happen, because the public will be able to call it out and not the government. And I thought that was really interesting that I wanted to bring up with you tonight.
0: But what about that strange meteor or comet that seems to be

0: piloted. What does doesn't that count? It's not from our solar system. The public's aware of it. Doesn't that, what do they call it, Mr. Luigi? What do they call it?
1: Well, they that one was 3I Atlas.
0: 3I Atlas. Doesn't that count? Doesn't that fit the description this guy said about mandatory disclosure?
1: Well, if you want to consider a comet under UAP, unidentified anomalous phenomena, technically it would fit the bill. However, in my opinion, and in many other opinions of people on the inside, there is a distinct difference between what we call UFOs, unidentified flying objects, and this new government term that's come up the last 9-10 years called UAP, unidentified anomalous phenomena. Example, a comet or an asteroid or a bird or a kite or a balloon could be deemed UAP. For instance, if you go back to one of the first tranches that was released, you saw a video of a missile taking down a weather balloon. Now, under the White House terms and under the Pentagon terms, they labeled that as UAP. We all know it's a balloon. We all know that it is something that is man-made, yet we don't have any answers for what a UFO seems to be, or a USO, an underwater submerged, unidentified submerged object. These are the answers that are going to get us closer to the disclosure movement and closer to the question. And I really wish more people would really signify the difference between the two, because the public wants UFOs. The public wants to know about ETs. Are they abducting us? Are they taking us? Are they here on this planet? They're not interested in finding out that it is secret U.S. technology or Chinese technology or some adversarial technology. They want aliens. They want UFOs. We like to be scared as a society, a little freaked out, and UFOs and aliens would do that.
0: Dave Scott, Spaced Out Radio. Do you have other news?
1: It's a pretty dry day.
0: It's all right.
1: To be blunt with you.
0: You can tell other stories. You're a very good storyteller. Would you like to share something about your marriage?
1: Not really, because that's probably, you know, I got a great wife, man. I got no juice there for you. But let me put it this way. One of the big comments that's going to be coming out probably really soon is in regards to people who are being abducted. Now, this was originally brought up about a month ago at a conference in Washington, D.C., this disclosure conference. It was like a mock congressional hearing.
0: So this was a convention of mysteries.
1: Yes, it was. And a lot of politicians were there. A lot of big names, big wigs in the UFO field were there as well. And one of the things that was brought up was the fact that why are we not going more to the experience, or why are we relying strictly on science when the scientists allegedly don't have any answers, or maybe they're told not to have any answers, yet there are people, you take the Betty and Barney Hill case from the 1960s, where they were abducted by aliens while they were driving to their home, coming back from their honeymoon, and they were drawing out star maps that we didn't even know the stars were there yet. And they said they were taken, both Betty and Barney. They showed their clothing seemed to have radiation on it, as well as strange stains on it.
0: Really?
1: I mean, really? Yes. Oh. You look at Travis Walton, that case from Snowflake, Arizona, back in the 1970s, where he was hit by a beam. He still believes to this day that, you know, as much as the movie Fire in the Sky portrayed it as the aliens were trying to kill him before dropping him back home, he believes when he was hit by that beam of light that they brought him on the craft to save his life.
0: From what? To save his life from what?
1: From that laser beam or beam of light that hit him and made him go flying about 40 feet back.
0: So they didn't hit him with the beam of light. Something else did. Is that what you're saying?
1: Well, no, the craft did. But after his logging crew, being scared in the truck,

0: because Travis had got out of the truck, the logging truck. He worked on a logging crew, and they were driving back home down the mountain when they saw this light that they originally thought was a forest fire. And when they got up to it, that's when they saw the craft. And Travis got out of the truck, and he walked almost underneath it where it hit him with a beam of light. And he went flying back 30, 40 feet. The rest of the crew got scared, and they took off down the hill. When they came back up the hill, Travis had disappeared. Now, Travis says that he believes that when he saw the guys leave, and when they left down the hill, he believes the craft beamed him up into the craft, and they actually saved his life, because he may have died from that being hit with that incredible light.
1: Well, that is one of the great mysteries. Don't you feel there's no solution to that? We're not sure about what happened. It's a mystery.
0: Well, and that's the big thing that there many people are starting to talk about, and it is starting to make its rounds around people of authority in government. We have all of these people who claim to be experiencers, who have been taken by aliens or have had some
1: like
0: sort
1: you.
0: Of contact.
1: Like you.
0: Or downloads.
1: Yeah, listen.
0: People get
1: like,
0: downloads.
1: Listen to me. Like you. You were taken by aliens, right?
0: Yes. Yes, I was.
1: Multiple times. You're not even sure how many times.
0: Correct.
1: And you're not an alcoholic.
0: No, I don't drink.
1: You don't drink. You were abducted multiple times. They performed experiments on you. Sometimes you can remember it. Sometimes you can't. And you're absolutely certain that it happened, right?
0: Yes, sir.
1: And I bet you have a lot of questions, because how and why and how you're here today safe is a mystery.
0: Well, I mean, the big question for every experiencer out there, Walter, it's a simple question. It's only two words. Why me?
1: Do you have any answer? Do you have any suspicion as to why you?
0: No, I don't. I really don't. And that's one of the reasons why I do spaced out radio. That's why I talk to experiencers. I want to hear their stories. I want to see if I could collaborate anything that I went through compared to what they've gone through.
1: And when you talk to other experiencers who have experienced this extraordinary mystery, are there some common themes? Are there some things where you go, yep, yep, yep, is that, or are all the
0: yes.
1: stories different?
0: A lot of the stories and experiences are different, but one of the common themes that many experiencers actually have is there are trigger warnings a day, 2 days, 3 days before it actually happens.
1: Really?
0: For instance,
1: really?
0: Yes.
1: Okay, go ahead. Tell us.
0: For instance, with me, I know that my trigger warning is all of a sudden this Pink Floyd song from The Wall.
1: No.
0: If you remember The Wall.
1: Yeah, terrible song. But yeah. You're telling me you hear The Wall in your head?
0: No, it's a song on the album called Is There Anybody Out There?
1: Right.
0: And it's a real, real eerie song.
1: Right.
0: Okay. And the only lyrics to it are, is there anybody out there? And when that song starts playing in my head, it's like, okay, I guess I'm going either tonight, tomorrow, or the next day. A good friend of mine, Samantha Mowat, who's been a lifelong ET contactee, doesn't matter whether it's the dead of winter or the dead of summer, she sees blue butterflies. Now, they might be flying in the sky, or maybe she'll see them on a wall pattern, or, you know, walk into a store and they've got blue butterflies put up. That is her trigger, that blue butterflies are that she's going to be going on a trip. And that's not the first woman that I've heard about blue butterflies. I've heard about it happening a few times. So there are these trigger warnings that give you the warning that this is going to actually be taking place.
1: Dave Scott, Spaced Out Radio, an abductee who finds that with other abductees there are warnings. There's foretelling that there weren't going to be. You hear Pink Floyd, others see blue butterflies. It's fascinating and not to be dismissed. And I thank you, Dave Scott. How do we find you online?
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1: 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Yes,

0: after months of what are they doing? After months of what are they doing? Now my podcast is on 77WABC's app. You get to see what I wear. I have a very special podcast uniform. I've made many. They're nervous about them. I'm telling you now, they're nervous about them. I don't care. This is how I want to communicate with you, one-on-one. Don't you feel that way? Eric in Manhattan, welcome to the other side of midnight, Eric. Congratulations.
1: Thank
0: you. Hi.
1: Hello. Thank you so much. Briefly, that story, see, we saw the Hudson Valley sightings in the 80s, my mother, my little brother, and I. So a lot, maybe thousands of people saw that. But I think now people are not just going to automatically make the leap to little green men from outer space when they see exotic vehicles, you know?
0: I agree. Eric, I totally agree. I think the best thing that's happened with the disclosures so far and the conversations that you and I have had and other people have had, and thank you for the call. I think the best thing that's happened, Eric, is that now it's normalized. We can have a conversation. What are those things in the sky? What are those drones? Oh, you've been abducted? Really? And rather than laugh at it or think the guy is mentally ill, well, now we have better follow-up questions. What was it like? What did it feel like? Was there foretelling? Do you have any marks on your body? It's no longer just dismissed. It started in 1960 with Betty and Barney Hill. Betty and Barney Hill became famous on a show just like this. This is where unusual ideas, new ideas, get normalized. And there's nothing exists. Think about this. There is no progress in any business, any industry, unless there are new ideas. To reject a new idea, even in your workplace, even at your dinner table, is to reject the future. I'm Walter Sterling, and I love talking to you at 800-848-9222. 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
3: Imagine this. You're at work. 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It's your kid's number, and it's your kid's voice. Panic, saying he's been in an accident and needs money. 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
2: Do you like the news? Do you follow the noticias? Les Benuel for you. Well, I am here to give a shout out and perhaps help a business. I want to give a business a lifeline tonight. It's called Kitten's Cabaret. They're in downtown Seattle.

0: Seattle. Seattle has all sorts of problems. Businesses are leaving Seattle by news reports. Lots of homeless on the street. And Kitten's Cabaret, they are a high-class place. Seattle's finest gentlemen's club and entertainment place where the ladies don't wear a stitch of clothing. Nothing. Not even a fig leaf. Yeah, they are completely and utterly undressed. And that makes this place special. The type of place where you want to bring your friends, maybe a business trip. No word on whether you can get a Starbucks coffee inside Kitten's Cabaret. But downtown businesses in several of our cities are under severe distress. And how it used to work for a place like Kitten's Cabaret is that people would fly in for a big meeting at Starbucks World Headquarters, which is now moving a lot of their jobs to Tennessee. And the gentleman away from the home and all that would go out for a business dinner, quote unquote. That's what they told their wives. And went to go to a place like Kitten's Cabaret. Kitten's Cabaret, yeah, they don't offer fist fights on the weekend. You don't watch UFC fights there. It's just all about the product. And the product? Beautiful girls, great drinks, and a wonderful time. From the Champagne Room with a lady named Kitty. I'm Vila Hool. Walter Sterling, The Other Side of Midnight, Red Apple Audio Network.
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2: Oh, look at you. 25 past the hour, 25 past the hour on the first shift, the great shift. It's Thursday morning. Don't you love it when morning zoo people keep telling you that what the day is and what time of day it is? And congratulations on making it through the week. And you know why they say that? It's because they've lost their place and they have nothing else to say. There's John Quick. Congratulations. Dick Leventhal, Father Jim Drucker, Mark Adams of Carolina CoverTech. I got the best photos from Mark Adams. He had finished a long trip. He started listening to the show. He gets to work at 2 or 3 in the morning because this is the best time to work. And he works at Carolina CoverTech. Sent us photos of his workplace. It's a beautiful garage. If you think that's not possible, there's a garage. He does great work. It's beautiful. No, he's not doing anything for me. What do you think it is? He's not an independent record promoter. Wyatt Sharp, Sophia A., Drew S., Robert Young. Hey, Robert. Michael Leon. Oh, I love Michael. Susan Anderson. Susan C. Anderson. Keith Mortensen and his great niece. What a good uncle you are, Keith. Ray S. of Woodhaven. Just a few of the Midnight Misfits. If you want to register as a the Midnight Misfit, that'd be great. 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Click Midnight Misfit. And you will become an official Midnight Misfit. Official. Because you'll see a membership card. It spells out exactly what you're supposed to do and what you're not supposed to do. There are rules for being a misfit. And I'm a rules girl.
3: Is transforming into Marilyn Monroe for her latest.
2: What's that? Wait.
3: Dakota Johnson is transforming.
2: Whoa. Wait a second. What a mess. Train wreck. Hold on. How are we hearing that? A song I hate. Why do I have to hear a song I hate? Give me a second here. You know, never run your own board, Walter. Just never do it. Leave it to professionals. I will never learn. Just a second. What do we want to hear? What do we want to hear? We want to hear about Marilyn Monroe. There's a new biopic. Dakota Johnson is going to play Marilyn Monroe. And at first you go, I don't know. But then if you think about it, like with really good makeup, Marilyn Monroe, Dakota Johnson, the sexiest person at birth was Dakota Johnson. Her parents, Don Johnsons and Melanie Griffith, between the ages of 18 and 40, I had such a crush, her 18 and 40. I had such a crush on Melanie Griffith. She was so freaking cute.

0: and hot and sexy, and she knew it. She wasn't one of those women that goes, oh, well, she's not one of those who is all precious about it. She was sexy, and she knew it. And Don Johnson, he just, every morning he woke up and had sex with a different person. This is their child.
1: Dakota Johnson is transforming into Marilyn Monroe for her latest role. The 36-year-old looked like a different person in the upcoming short film, Flesh Impact. In a photo shared alongside a press release for the film, the actress wears a curly blonde bob instead of her signature brunette locks. But it was her glam that pushed her transformation over the edge, with her old Hollywood hair paired with a rosy pink lipstick, long lashes, and of course, Marilyn's signature beauty mark above her lip. And Dakota isn't the only star getting her looks overhauled in the film. Ellen Burstyn is also set to play the 1950s icon, per the release. Quote, as a version of Marilyn the world never had a chance to see. The press release notes, it's, quote, a love letter to one of cinema's most enduring icons. The film honors Marilyn Monroe's singular power to challenge convention and to captivate the world across generations. The short film will have its world premiere at the 2026 Venice International Film Festival, where Ellen will receive the Golden Lion for Lifetime Achievement Award.
0: And on that list of people who died, and it's a mystery, Marilyn's way at the top. She's on our collective conscience list of mysteries.
2: What's the craziest conspiracy theory that you believe in?
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2: I don't believe that John F. Kennedy was shot the way they say he was. 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It went this way, all of that stuff. As a matter of fact, in high school, I had history class, and we had to make theme parks that were history themed. And one of my rides was called the magic bullet, and you sit down in a bullet and go crazy, but I got in trouble and they didn't like that. So, yeah.
5: I believe in that there is a world underneath the Earth's surface. 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
8: I'm Robert Clotworthy, the voice of ancient aliens. This Thursday, on the other side of midnight.
0: Tomorrow, Robert Clotworthy, voice of ancient aliens, will be here. Every time I've read about Marilyn Monroe's death, it's like the magic eight ball. It's like one of those magic records that used to exist that every time you played it, it ended differently. Are you that old? No, I'm not. I've just heard about it from my great-grandparents. There used to be magic vinyl records that you played them, and every time you played it, the story that it told ended differently. There was a mystery. But the mystery of Marilyn Monroe's death, every book I've ever read, every magazine article I've ever read, has a different ending. Everything from really pissing off Frank Sinatra to threatening the Kennedys with revealing that she had a relationship with them, that she had sex with them, that she was madly in love with Robert Kennedy, madly in love with him, madly in love with John, but more with Robert, thought they were going to run away together, thought they were going to have a life together. By the way, I don't believe she was going to do that. Why would she do that? It would ruin the party. It would end the party. Any fun she was having, they wouldn't talk to her. They'd deny. She'd never. No, I don't think so. And, of course, gangsters. Yes. They used to go on Lake Tahoe. She used to go on Lake Tahoe to a place on the weekend. She went on a special weekend for a long weekend with her publicist. And Sinatra came and visited her. And then a gangster came and visited her, and another gangster visited her, and they hurt her. And she said, they hurt me. And the publicist was there, heard this. Maybe the mafia killed her. The reports of her death and what condition her body was in was disgusting, involving, I can't remember the word, but a medicine applied in a really nasty way. And I'm a talk show host. We forget things. You probably spent some time thinking about the mystery of how Marilyn Monroe died, but every story is different. Every biography reveals a different way she could have died. There were

0: a lot of people deeply involved in Maryland. There were a lot of people in Maryland, and she was a drunk and a drug addict. Half the time probably didn't know what was going on. It was just tragic. The whole thing was the yuckiest side of Hollywood that you could ever imagine. Do you have a theory about how she died? Do you have a strong feeling about how that poor woman died? What do you think? 800-848-9222 is my phone number. 800-848-9222. How do you think Marilyn Monroe died? Because every time I read a biography of her, and I just read a new one, and what did it say? It said she would go to this resort on Lake Tahoe, went there once with her publicist. They were scheduled to spend a weekend there. She was scheduled to meet Sinatra for that weekend, have a good time with Frank. Frank leaves, gangsters show up, she's forced to have a good time with them. Nothing about her life seemed good, but she didn't die there. Then she went home, somebody met up with her there, did bad things to her there, and she died. But all her life seemed to be right at the edge of the threat of death. Tragic character. Great actress. She was, in fact, excuse me, I have to adjust my headphones. In fact, a terrific actress. That gets very little mention. But there it is. Marilyn Monroe, Dakota Johnson, new biography, new documentary film. How do you think she died? My phone number is 800-848-9222.
1: Dakota Johnson is transforming into Marilyn Monroe for her latest role. The 36-year-old looked like a different person in the upcoming short film, Flesh Impact. In a photo shared alongside a press release for the film, the actress wears a curly blonde bob instead of her signature brunette locks. But it was her glam that pushed her transformation over the edge, with her old Hollywood hair paired with a rosy pink lipstick, long lashes, and of course, Marilyn's signature beauty mark above her lip. And Dakota isn't the only star getting her looks overhauled in the film. Ellen Burstyn is also set to play the 1950s icon, per the release. Quote, as a version of Marilyn the world never had a chance to see. The press release notes, it's, quote, a love letter to one of cinema's most enduring icons. The film honors Marilyn Monroe's singular power to challenge convention and to captivate the world across generations. The short film will have its world premiere at the 2026 Venice International Film Festival, where Ellen will receive the Golden Lion for Lifetime Achievement Award.
0: Walter Sterling and you, my phone number is 800-848-9222. Alien encounters.
2: I was running errands while the kids were at soccer practice. I was crossing through downtown and waiting at a red light. All of a sudden, everything went dark, like a huge storm cloud rolled in. But then my car started just glowing.
3: She stuck her head out to look up to see what it was, and it was a 60-foot cube shape right over her vehicle.
2: I had never seen anything like it before. It hovered above me, reflecting all sorts of light on my car. I knew in my gut it was a UFO, and I swear to God, I thought I was going to die.
0: And now we can talk about it. Until recently, if you talked about it, you were a kook. You were just nuts. But now you can talk about it. Now it's a viable possibility. That's the greatest gift that the United States government has given us. Until now, everybody says, well, you know, the government has information. It's my coffee. The government has information. They're hiding things from us. But they never admitted that. They never said, yeah, we have files, but we're not going to give them to you. They never admitted they had files. They never admitted it. Think about that. The population for the past 70 years has said, yes, they're UFOs. Yes, we know it. Yes, we're aware of it. And the government never answered. Never said yes, but we're not giving them to you. Never said yes, and here they are. Until now. The power of the government releasing those files is not the files, it's the admission. The admission that they existed. They never said they existed before. That's the great gift. Trump did not say, I'm going to release all the files. He said, I'm going to release the UFO files, the unidentified flying object files, unidentified. Everything they've released has been stuff that they don't know what the hell it is. We give up. We've studied this for 20, 30, 40, 50 years. We don't know what it is. Here it is. See if you can figure it out. Let's assume, that there are some files that were identified. Pictures, technology, repurposed technology. Let's say there is technology that they know exactly what it is. They didn't say they were going to release that. They're going to sell that to Raytheon. They're going to sell that to Motorola. They sold that to Bell Laboratories. They sold that. They made a fortune with that stuff. Or they're holding it and waiting for the highest bid to show up. That's what happened. In my opinion, that's exactly what happened. They're finally they're laughing. They're laughing at us. Oh, yeah, you want those files? Sure, here they are. Here's Walter Cronkite on 60 Minutes. Here, oh, yeah, here's a picture of the moon. Enjoy the pictures of the moon. That's what they released. Unidentified. They don't know what it is. We don't know what it is. They don't know what it is, and we don't know what it is. And I'm sitting here debating, should we talk about Tartaria, my favorite subject, the mystery, the reset mystery, an astonishing series of events, or to me, the greatest horror of our time.
4: Rosie O'Donnell refuses to play along with late night rumors. She just might be eyeing daytime TV again. Remember how Rosie's daytime show from the late 90s to early 2000s was the talk of the town?
0: It was horrible.
4: Full of laughs and some spicy moments? She left the spotlight, moved to Ireland in 2025 during Trump's second term. But now whispers tease she might light up our screens once more.
0: Oh, no.
4: She's shutting down the Jimmy Kimmel takeover gossip with a sharp email that drops a tantalizing hint about daytime being interesting. What's really sparking that interest? Could Rosie really be plotting a daytime comeback that surprises us all?
0: One of the big rumors that Rosie planted, was when Bob Barker retired. She planted the rumor that she was up for the job, that she was being considered for the job. CBS never confirmed that. No agent ever confirmed it. Just Rosie kept saying, yeah, I could be the host of the Price is Right. Yeah, I could do that. When it got to Barker, he gave a brilliant answer, and he gave a good screw you to CBS. He said, well, yeah, Rosie would be good, unless CBS doesn't want a woman. Whoa. Bob Barker saying, yeah, that would be fine unless CBS doesn't want a woman. Putting that in the lap of CBS. What a nice move, Mr. Barker. They didn't even audition her, by the way. They didn't even audition her. It was the hardest. Think about this. You're Les Moonves. You're chairman of CBS. During your tenure, there are two big jobs that open up. Late night, who's going to replace David Letterman? And who's going to replace Bob Barker? Could there be a bigger challenge for a media executive other than keeping it in his pants? Could there be a bigger challenge for Les Moonves than to have to replace Bob Barker, the money machine, the cash machine, of CBS daytime, just mince money? And who's going to replace David Letterman, a cultural icon, and it minted money? He did good with Drew Carey. That's worked out. Younger demographics, ratings just as big as ever. In the words of Bob Barker, I wish Drew played a little more attention to the game. I wish Drew paid more attention to the game. And when I watch it, he always seems to be bored by the game, fascinated by himself, sort of interested in the contestants, sort of interested in where he's supposed to stand next. A man making $12 million a year should be able to figure it out, but he doesn't really seem interested in the game. Bob always pretended to be really interested in the game. And then, of course, the horrible mistake that Les made in replacing David Letterman. That was a big mistake. 43 past the hour. Now let's go to Tartaria. This was a country that existed in 1800, and by 1900, It had been erased.
5: It's all fake. I think everything has been falsified before the year 1600. If you look on very, very old maps, you see that there used to be a country called Tartaria that was in existence. And at a certain point, all of history has been changed. About 1,000 years have been added to the timeline in order to justify land claims. And those land claims largely have to do with the elimination of the Eurasian horde. Rome and Greece and Egypt were actually active till around 1600. And then Rome actually fell around 1492.
6: As opposed to what's the conventional timeline?
5: About 1,000 years before. The Salem witch trials took place around the same time as the Inquisition. Columbus was discovering America around the time Rome fell. All of this was designed to erase this entire civilization from history.
7: What if the world once had access to free energy and one event changed everything? Look at photographs of cities from the 1800s, cathedrals, capitals, train stations, universities. Many were covered with towering spires, copper finials, domes, and elaborate metal structures reaching into the sky. History tells us these were simply architectural decorations, but according to one theory, they served a much greater purpose. The theory claims these buildings were designed to interact with the Earth's natural electrical environment, drawing on atmospheric electricity in ways we no longer understand. Then something strange happened. In 1859, a massive solar storm known as the Carrington Event struck the Earth. It was so powerful that telegraph systems around the world reportedly malfunctioned. Operators received electric shocks, and some telegraph lines even continued working after being disconnected from their power sources. Then, according to the theory, many of these rooftop structures began disappearing. Across Europe, across America, across parts of Asia, buildings were remodeled, spires came down, metal frameworks vanished, and over the following decades, a new centralized electrical grid emerged. At the same time, Nikola Tesla devoted much of his career to exploring the transmission of electricity without wires, believing energy could be distributed in entirely different ways than the system that ultimately prevailed. Conventional historians explain these architectural changes as the result of changing building styles, urban redevelopment, lightning protection improvements, and the growth of modern electrical infrastructure. But the theory asks a different question. What if those ornate rooftops weren't just decoration? What if they were part of an older energy system that disappeared before most people even realized it existed? And if that's true, what was really lost when the spires came down?
0: It was free electricity, and that's what Tesla was trying to capture. He knew. He knew about Tartaria, and he knew about free electricity and free power between the ley lines in the earth and ether in the air. He knew there was an abundance of energy in our earth and surrounding our earth. But today, you and I waste a fortune paying an electric company, giving us electricity from a 125-year-old grid that goes out every time there's a lightning storm. Every time there's a windstorm, we lose electricity. Why do we lose electricity every time there's wind? And why don't we ever get a credit for that? When electricity goes out and we don't get it, we should get a credit. No electric company in America gives customers a credit. And no electric company in America has upgraded their grid regularly, consistently, in such a way to make sure that it never goes out. You should be able to turn on an air conditioner in every window in your home and not even have a glimmer of a dip in power. Not even a glimmer. What is the great scam? This is a great con. Every year, you and I are supposed to buy more energy-efficient appliances and energy-efficient air conditioners and energy-efficient dryers. Yes, and we do, because we want to do the right thing. You and I want to do the right thing, right, Matt? That's what we want to do. We want to be good. That should mean that every time we get a more energy-efficient appliance, our electric bill should go down. Never in my lifetime has the electric bill gone down. It goes up every year. But how can that be? We are using more and more energy electric efficient appliances. Is the electric company providing electricity more efficiently every year? I don't think so. while I'm supposed to buy a better air conditioner, I don't think they're buying a better power plant. I don't think they're buying better distribution systems, more efficient wires, more efficient cable. I don't think they're doing that. The big, ugly power lines that were in the backyards of the poor people in your neighborhood, they're still there. The big, ugly power lines that are running across the state interstates, they're still there. They're not coming up with a better way to distribute the power, are they? And therefore, as we use more power and we use more power, it dips their capability, it hurts their distribution system, and

0: before 1750, before 1850, sorry, before 1850, Nikola Tesla knew what was there. He knew there were cities around the world that were capturing electricity and energy from the air through a gas called ether and through ley lines in the earth until they were wiped out in the mudslides. Details in seconds, one of the great mysteries of our time. Walter Sterling, The Other Side of Midnight, Red Apple Audio Networks.
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2: Boulder City, Las Vegas, Nevada. Everybody knows the Strip, but 20 minutes south sits an engineering marvel. The Hoover Dam, finished in 1936 during the Depression to tame the Colorado River. Tour the tunnels, walk the bypass bridge, then head back to Vegas for a buffet and a show. I'm Yana Derillis for the Worldwide News Network.
1: This is Moving America. Here's Jake Novak.
3: You heard about the Supreme Court overturning lots of the Trump tariffs, and that means some of the big U.S. automakers are in line for some nice tariff rebates. But hey, what about the customers? That's what California resident Jason Bullock was thinking when he filed a lawsuit demanding Ford refund some of the tariff-inflated price of the Mexican-made Mustang Mach-E he bought earlier this year. Ford says it's looking into the case, but this thing has class action written all over it. With Moving America, I'm Jake Novak.
4: NBC News Radio, I'm Scott Carr. The U.S. has begun launching strikes on Iran. U.S. Central Command says in a post on X, the strikes are a response to Tuesday night's attacks by Iran on American forces in the Middle East. Speaking with reporters Wednesday, President Trump said Iran knows it's coming, adding it's our turn. Stocks took a beating on Wall Street Wednesday after the Federal Reserve's decision to leave interest rates unchanged and amid concerns about the Iran war and a down day for chip stocks. That sparked concerns the artificial intelligence boom may be slowing. At the closing bell, the Dow Jones had lost more than 1,100 points. Millions in the Northeast are getting pummeled again with ongoing rounds of heavy rain. NOAA has issued a level 3 out of 4 risk of flash flooding for parts of Massachusetts, Vermont, and Connecticut. A broader level 2 threat's also covering parts of New York, New Hampshire, Maine, and Rhode Island. Scott Carr, NBC News Radio.
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5: Hey, Walter Sterling. This is your cousin, Breezy. Listen, I think that it's time that you took a little break. So I'm going to play a song that I actually introduced years ago. So, Walter, hit the trail, and I'll take care of business.

0: Actually, I hope everybody enjoyed that song. That was a lot of fun. And if you want more of that, you can join me on Saturday from 6 to 10 o'clock. Now, there's one problem right now. Where's Walter? Walter, well, there he is. Here's Walter.
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2: Thank you for being here.
3: It's nice to be on CNN. Hello to all your viewers. I resent you calling me a denier. That is a word meant to put me down. I'm a skeptic about climate change. I was the founder of the Weather Channel, not the co-founder.
2: And I'm glad you did, because I am addicted to the Weather Channel. I watch a lot of cable news.
3: I'm talking now. Hold on just a minute. I'm not done. CNN has taken a very strong position on global warming that it is a consensus. Well, there is no consensus in science. Science isn't a vote. Science is about facts. And if you get down to the hard, cold facts, there's no question about it. Climate change is not happening. There is no significant man-made global warming now. There hasn't been any in the past, and there's no reason to expect any in the future. There's a whole lot of baloney, and I regret it's become political instead of scientific, but the science is on my side.
2: I don't think we're going to come to a conclusion about the topic right here. What I do wonder,
3: because you wouldn't allow it to happen on CNN. But I'm happy that I got on the air and got a chance to talk to your viewers. Hello, everybody. There is no global warming.
2: What I do wonder is, when you see the government, when you see NASA, when you see other institutions say that 97% of climate scientists agree, do you think they're making it up? What I don't understand is how you square that.
3: Well, that's a manipulated figure, and let me explain it to you. The government puts out about $2.5 billion directly for climate research every year. It only gives that money to scientists who will produce scientific results that support the global warming hypothesis. They don't have any choice. If you're going to get the money, you got to support their position. Therefore, 97% of the scientific reports published support global warming. Why? Because those are the ones the government pays for, and that's where the money is. That doesn't make it true. That only makes it bought and paid for. The money goes in circles.
2: I'm not a scientist, so I'm not going to try to refute you on the facts.
3: That's the truth.
2: I'll simply say that the vast majority...
3: Please stand back from this issue and let the two sides be on the air.
4: The great meteorologist John Coleman, the founder of the Weather Channel, the first meteorologist on Good Morning America, a true broadcaster, brilliant broadcaster, and a scientist who said, there's no such thing as global warming. Don't be stupid. Don't be stupid. And there isn't. All right, coming up, you and I are going to learn more about free energy and the mystery of resonance healing. That's right, sounds that heal. Good morning, Walter Sterling, the other side of midnight, Red Apple Audio Networks.

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1: ABC News, I'm Dave Packard. A new wave of U.S. strikes hitting dozens of targets across Iran. Central Command saying U.S. forces took aim at Iranian military command centers and missile and drone facilities. These latest attacks coming just hours after President Trump vowed to retaliate against Iran for firing at American forces in the Middle East.
2: We're going to hit them very hard. I mean, I can actually say that because there's very little they can do about it. It was a different group than we're dealing with. They've already apologized. But, you know, we got to smack them a little bit.
1: A vote initially set for Thursday on Todd Blanche's nomination for attorney general postponed. Two Republican senators demanding written assurances from the Justice Department that certain aspects of President Trump's settlement with the IRS are dead. Dr. Anthony Fauci Wednesday refusing to answer questions from a Senate committee led by Senator Rand Paul looking into the origins of COVID-19, pleading the fifth dozens of times. This is ABC News. In new court filings, attorneys for former FBI Director James Comey accuse federal prosecutors of speaking to a famous mobster to build their case.
3: Defense lawyers say prosecutors interviewed Sammy the Bull Gravano to ask if he believed Comey's experience prosecuting the Gambino crime family would have led him to believe the term 86 was a reference to murder. Gravano cooperated with the Department of Justice in the 90s and admitted to his involvement in 19 murders. But he told prosecutors that Comey's post wasn't a personal threat to Trump. Comey's lawyers revealed the details as part of their push to have the case thrown out ahead of trial. Peter Harwell-Lambus, ABC News.
1: In Arizona's Paradise Valley, a hiker had to be rescued via helicopter from Mummy Mountain. That hiker, legendary Disney animator Glenn Keane, who worked on features including Beauty and the Beast and Tangled. Keane did not require hospitalization. Disney is the parent company of ABC News. And I'm Dave Packer, ABC News.
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6: 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These include paid vacation, health insurance, child care, and retirement benefits. 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
7: Your body is like a car's engine. 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

0: a lot, dressing appropriately for the weather, going into an air-conditioned place when you don't feel quite right, taking breaks if you're outside working.
1: Without proper treatment, heat exhaustion can lead to heat stroke, a life-threatening condition that requires emergency medical attention.
0: The management of heat stroke is giving them fluids and dunking them into a cool ice water bath as quickly as possible.
1: A common symptom of heat stroke is an altered mental state or behavior.
0: The pearl, I always say, is to look for confusion. If they are confused, they are having heat stroke. If anybody is in the heat and they're feeling nauseous and just not quite right, they should take a break, hydrate with cool water, and just sit down for a little bit and let their body cool down.
1: For the Mayo Clinic News Network, I'm Jason Helwin.
2: My name is Alice Connor, and this is Zoe. Zoe is part of my family and lives indoors. In 2005, two dogs who had spent most of their lives chained outdoors killed my two-year-old cousin, Jonathan. Jonathan loved dogs, and he had no idea how dangerous chained dogs can be. Chained dogs are three times more likely to attack people because they don't get the companionship and exercise they need and crave, and that can frustrate them and drive them crazy. For your family's sake and for your dogs, please never chain your dog.
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0: Midnight.
1: So the technological singularity has to do primarily with the technology of the 5G towers, which have been upgraded to 6G terahertz, which is 1,000 times more powerful than 5G waves. We now have millimeter waves under 6G terahertz. If you don't know what I'm talking about, look it up. Then we have NATO airplanes dumping smart dust particulates, biosensors full of graphene, aluminum, titanium, lithium, strontium, barium, etc., arsenic poison, probably. Anyway, they've been dumping that like every 10 minutes, 16 hours a day, everywhere in the world for 2 years now. And previously, they were dumping it at a slower pace. That's 7G technology. In other words, it's still the 6G terahertz electronic energy, but now that energy is bouncing off all the air pollution, all the particulates in the sky. And it's bouncing off all the bunny rabbits and squirrels and birds and bees. The bees are all augmented now with the smart dust. All the humans are out there running and cycling and getting out and hiking up Half Dome in Yosemite Park and going to see what's left of Glacier National Park. There are no glaciers in Glacier National Park. If you didn't know, it's Glacier National Park minus the glaciers. But if you're out there getting exercise and feeling good about yourself, just know you're polluting the heck out of your skin, your eyes, your breathable air, your lungs, are ingesting all of these nanoparticulates, which include biosensors, which hook you up to the cloud, which hook you up to each other, and turn you into a human antenna. And God forbid, if you're vaccinated and boosted, or you get a flu shot, or you go to the dentist a lot and get lidocaine injections, you are aglow. You are aglow with radio frequency. But my point is that whatever radio frequency weapons that we had 5 years ago are greatly enhanced by the air pollution and the weather warfare, because not only can the pollution particulates in our sky that linger for days, not only are those particulates capable of tracking and targeting humans in zip codes, they also can modify the weather. They can make a cold day colder, a hot day hotter. They can make it windy when it's not. They can be used to make it rain and then rain down the particulates into the groundwater and onto the lawn in your park and into your children's playgrounds.
2: And that's what contrails from airplanes can do. The trails that come out of airplanes, you were told that was exhaust or that was steam. Isn't steam. Those are chemicals. They're giant tanks loaded into specially designed airplanes that put out different chemicals into the air

0: that can make it rain, can make you sick, control the situation in ways that you and I can't imagine, affect our moods, and we have no say. Contrails, if you've imagined that there's more going on with them, you're right. And if you've imagined we're supposed to have free energy by now, you're right.
1: September 1st, 1859. That's the date they give you. The date the sky turned red over North America, over Europe, over Australia. The date telegraph operators reported their equipment sparking and firing without any power source. The date that auroras, those ghostly ribbons of light typically confined to the Arctic Circle, were spotted over Cuba, over the Bahamas, over the mountains of Columbia and the flatlands of Queensland. A British astronomer named Richard Carrington was observing the sun through a telescope at his private observatory in Redhill, Surrey. He witnessed, he claims, a blinding white flash erupting from the solar surface, a coronal mass ejection of unprecedented scale. Charged particles, billions of tons of magnetized plasma, hurtling toward Earth at millions of miles per hour. They arrived in approximately 17 hours. They struck Earth's magnetosphere. The magnetosphere, in turn, induced electrical currents in every conductive material on the planet's surface. Here's the thing about the official explanation. It explains the lights in the sky beautifully. It explains the disrupted telegraph lines. It gives us a mechanism, a cause, a reassuring framework from the world of physics. What it doesn't explain, what it can't explain, and what nobody seems to want to talk about is everything else that was happening on the ground in 1859. What emerged is not a picture of a random natural event absorbed by a primitive technological world, but a picture of a world that was, in some ways, far less primitive than we've been taught to believe. A world with energy infrastructure built into its very architecture. A world that may have been running on something we don't have a name for anymore. And a world that, after September 1859, started systematically removing the evidence. The Carrington event is described even today as the largest geomagnetic storm in recorded history. Telegraph systems across Europe and North America failed simultaneously. Some caught fire. Some reportedly continued to operate even after operators disconnected the batteries, drawing current directly from the charged atmosphere itself. Because here's the question no one seems to ask. Why were the telegraphs the only systems that responded to this surge of atmospheric energy? Look at the rooftops of virtually every major city on Earth in the mid-19th century. Look at what was up there. Metal rods, spires, ornate copper-tipped lightning conductors, elaborate finials on public buildings, on churches, on train stations, on grand hotels, on government buildings, on academic institutions. These structures were everywhere. They were identical in their basic configuration across cities that had no reason to coordinate their architectural choices. Paris, London, St. Petersburg, New York, Chicago, Buenos Aires, Bombay, Shanghai. The same motif, the same vertical metal element, the same connection to the sky. This raises a simple but critical question. What exactly were all those rods and spires for? The official answer is lightning protection. Benjamin Franklin. The lightning rod, protection from electrical storms, simple, elegant, rational. And for a single copper spike above a barn in rural Pennsylvania, I might accept that. But the deeper I went, the more the lightning explanation started to collapse. Because the structures we're talking about, the ornate metal rooftop features of major civic, academic, and commercial buildings in the mid-19th century, were not lightning rods in any meaningful sense. In photograph after photograph, in architectural survey after architectural survey, many of these structures weren't grounded at all. Or they were grounded in ways that don't match the function of simple lightning protection. They were connected to the buildings themselves, to internal metal frameworks, to elaborate internal networks of pipes and conduits that 19th century documentation attributes to, variously, heating systems and ventilation and, my personal favorite, decorative ironwork. what it actually sounds like to a person encountering it without the official label attached. It sounds like wiring. In the United States, the period immediately following the Civil War, that is, the period immediately following the Carrington event, saw the demolition or renovation of enormous numbers of civic buildings. Not because they were damaged, not because they were structurally unsound, because they were, according to the documentation of the time, outdated, unsuited to modern use, in poor repair. Daguerreotypes from the early 1850s showing elaborate skylines, spires, towers, rooftop structures of extraordinary complexity. Photographs from the 1870s and 1880s showing the same cities with those elements systematically reduced, simplified, removed. The demolitions were not framed as demolitions, they were framed as improvements, progress, urban renewal. The evidence suggests something much larger than routine urban renewal was underway. Consider what was happening simultaneously in the world of science. The post-1859 period is when the modern electromagnetic framework, Maxwell's equations, formalized in 1865, Hertz's experimental confirmation of electromagnetic waves in the 1880s, the entire architecture of classical electromagnetism was being assembled and codified. This is when the official scientific story about how electricity works was being written. And in that same window, the physical infrastructure that didn't fit the official story was disappearing. In the decades immediately following the Carrington event, the worldwide copper trade underwent a dramatic structural transformation. Copper production accelerated. Copper prices fluctuated in ways consistent with either a massive new demand for the metal, telegraph wires, the official explanation, or a massive reduction in demand as an existing use for copper was discontinued. The records are ambiguous in ways that seem, on reflection, almost deliberately ambiguous. A world where the architecture wasn't just shelter and symbol but function, where the buildings themselves were part of an energy relationship with the planet and the sky. A world that may have understood something about the electromagnetic nature of reality that we are only now beginning to rediscover in fragments at the edges of acceptable science. What if we've been living ever since in the ruins of a power grid we don't remember having? These structures still stand in the places that survived the renovations. You can still look up at them. You can still trace the logic of the metal, the placement of the finials, the way the spires reached toward whatever it was they were always reaching toward. The sky hasn't changed. The atmosphere still holds its charge. And somewhere in a maintenance log that no one has indexed, in a job title that disappeared from the record sometime in the 1860s, in the cautious language of a stonemason in Edinburgh, who noted with puzzlement that he was removing copper fixtures from a building that didn't need fixing, somewhere in all of that is an answer to a question we've forgotten how to ask.
0: Was there free electricity? Were those metal rods stinking out of farmhouses, bank buildings, cathedrals, and homes? Were those metal rods sticking up lightning rods or electricity capturing rods? Did they capture ether and were able to transform it within the house, within the structure of those homes, into free electricity, free heat, free light? Yes, they were. That is what they were for. Because after that, when homes were built in the 1920s, 1930s, there was still electricity. No lightning rods. Well, didn't they need lightning rods then? No. And then if you talk to plumbers and electricians today who are working on homes over 100 years old and they put in a new fireplace, what do they find? Elaborate copper tubing connected to antennas on the roof, copper antennas on the roof, bringing that power to what is a fireplace, but not a carbon-burning fireplace. You've seen those strange fireplaces with big pieces of metal, really thick pieces of metal in front of them. And we're told they used to burn coal, but now they're sealed up, right? We're told they're sealed up, but they used to burn coal. No, they didn't. they used to transfer ether into the copper wire system, generating steam, resulting in heat. And those copper tubes went through the entire house. But if you look at the fireplaces and really study them, you won't see any carbon deposits. Nothing was burned in there. Those were the repositories for the water and the heat from the Ethernet and the ley lines. This is one of the great mysteries of our time, because the free energy that we used to have, we don't have anymore. Nikola Tesla was trying to bring it back. He wasn't inventing it. He knew it had already happened, and he was trying to bring it back because he knew that that was morally the right way for you and me to get light and electricity and heat and hot water. He knew that was the right thing. That's what he was trying to distribute. Walter Sterling, one of the great mysteries of our time. What happened to our free electricity? The Other Side of Midnight, Red Apple Audio Networks.
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3: This week in the Worldwide News Network's Artist Lounge, actress Emmy Rossum. You know her as Fiona from Shameless and those intense brother-sister scenes with Jeremy Allen White, who played Lip.
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6: There are three victims we know of. Neighbors say they saw a woman.
3: 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She says female killers are harder to catch. I asked her why.
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1: The Other Side of Midnight is brought to life by producers Matt Blaze and Pete Bellotti. 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On-air contributors, James Parker, Peter Thiel, Vic Ferrari, Thea Landon, Ross Coulthart, Father James Drucker, Spook Edward Jones, Eddie Aragon, Cousin Bruce Morrow, and Dave Scott, a Canadian. Musical director, Lee Harris. Top-tier voice talent, Robert Clotworthy. Can't happen without him, Charles Van Zandt. 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
2: Walter Sterling, The Other Side of Midnight. From the other side of the world, Ross Coulthart, journalist, News Nation, megastar, with amazing reports. He just got off a endless airplane flight. Were you on that endless airplane flight in first class, Ross?
3: Oh, I wish, Walter. I was in business. I wasn't okay. In first, but my brain is somewhere over the Northern Pacific, my friend, but I will be endeavoring to give you the latest, the very latest on what's going on in the world. Let's focus on UFOs this week because there's been a lot happening. So to kick it off, my friend, I

0: have realized in my time in the United States and Canada over the last week or two that we are absolutely, definitely being lied to and misled by the government agencies that we entrust to tell us the truth about what's going on with the alleged UFO mystery. And the reason why I'm sort of annoyed about this is because I've been talking to someone with knowledge of probably some of the most disturbing and important infrastructure in the United States. If there's any part of the United States that needs protecting most of all to stop crazy people from getting access to it, it's nuclear weapons facilities like the Amarillo Pantex facility in Texas, which we now know has been getting UFO incursions. But it's also nuclear infrastructure, places where the power stations that operate a lot of the power for the entire continental United States are based. And I've received just in the last week an enormous number of reports from people telling me that the Nuclear Regulatory Commission, which is charged with security for U.S. nuclear infrastructure, is not doing its job. And I've been quite disturbed by some of the information I've been given.
1: Wow.
0: In the Arrow report, the All Domain Anomaly Resolution Office, the Pentagon's UFO office, they're under a legal obligation to provide a report, an annual report, on a whole range of things relating to unidentified anomalous phenomena. And one of the things they report in a report they tabled just a week ago is the number of unmanned aerial systems incidents near U.S. nuclear infrastructure, weapons, and launch sites. There's been a 178% increase over the last year. And frankly, I know from the sources that I've been talking to who are genuinely concerned about this, that this is the tip of an iceberg. You would think, Walter, that even if it's just drones, I strongly believe some of this is actual non-human craft, but even if these are just drones operating over sensitive nuclear power facilities, you would expect that these facilities, big nuclear power stations, we've seen what can happen in Ukraine with bombs dropped on tanks. You can knock out a tank these days, a $2 million tank with a $10 drone. And the nuclear stacks that we use to charge so much of our nuclear power are incredibly vulnerable to an aerial attack. So you would think that every nuclear power station in America would have radar, would have some kind of surveillance system with maybe night vision goggles, maybe some kind of radio frequency detection system to catch the signals from the drones, if they are indeed drones. My sources tell me, and this is going to form the basis for a story I'm working on at the moment for News Nation, they're telling me that there are no laws at this time mandating nuclear power stations to have any kind of surveillance systems, standard equipment, that would allow them to interdict drones, even if they are just drones. And my sources also tell me that there's been an alarming number of incidents which clearly aren't getting reported to the Pentagon's UFO investigation office, involving objects which are clearly not the kind of conventional drone that you and I would know of, things with propellers or maybe a little jet turbine or something like that. These are objects that are in some cases enormous, the size of an SUV, sometimes showing no apparent concern about displaying lights, hovering over nuclear power stations with apparent impunity. And Walter, I asked my source, I said, why is it that they don't just bring these objects down? Why don't they just shoot them down if they're over a very sensitive nuclear power facility? And it turns out the drones that are flying illegally over nuclear power stations, posing, I think, an enormous national security risk, they can't be shot down by the federal employees that operate nuclear power stations.
1: What? They can't?
0: Yeah. They can't, because there's a law that protects them in the same way that we protect aircraft. And so you're not allowed to down aircraft. A drone is an aircraft. And therefore, because of a stupid

0: legislative error where they haven't thought about the implications of simple unmanned drones. The people charged with protecting our nuclear power facilities across the United States, about 60 facilities all told, do not have either the equipment or the power to protect against drones. And my sources are telling me that this is a huge issue. Even Arrow, the Pentagon's UFO office, they acknowledge that there have been a number of incidents near nuclear infrastructure involving some kind of unmanned aerial system. And many of them were of incredibly long periods of time, well over an hour, far beyond the longest time that you would expect a normal drone to be able to hold a hover over a sensitive power facility. And so the interesting thing is, government makes noises about protecting the public. You know, after 9/11, we were all told you were going to do something to combat terrorism. Here we are. We're aware now from Ukraine and from the Middle East just how easy it is to use a $10,000 drone to drop often very heavy bombs onto facilities and wipe out very important infrastructure. I can tell you, sir, I have learned with shock in the last week just how vulnerable sensitive nuclear power facilities are in the United States and how at the moment there is no protection to ensure that there are mandated security systems, surveillance systems, or weapons systems to ensure we can protect the public. Imagine if a cooling tower like Chernobyl was destroyed in exactly the same way Chernobyl happened. You could do that, sir, with a $10,000 drone in the United States right now.
1: Do you feel it's the same way around the world with the nuclear power plants around the world?
0: Yeah, it is. This is an international problem. But what's really interesting, Walter, is that in France, Greenpeace, the rabid lefties that run Greenpeace, they realized there was a hole in nuclear security. Yeah. And so they flew a drone dressed as Superman into a French nuclear power station. It was a very clever stunt. And they demonstrated how when they smashed the drone against the wall, if it had been armed, it could have blown up the reactor. And so France has actually passed laws to stop this problem. The US hasn't. And also Japan. Japan's done the same. There were a bunch of people from the Nuclear Regulatory Commission sent across to Japan not long ago to advise the Japanese on security. And they realized the Japanese had better systems than they did to protect against drones breaching the airspace of sensitive nuclear power plants. And they've got detection technology, radar technology, RF interception technology that would allow you to cut the signal on these objects. And I think what's happened, Walter, is we've got a situation now where largely because of the growing congressional interest in UAPs, is there something anomalous that's hovering over our nuclear weapons and nuclear power facilities? There's this alarming awareness now of this huge hole in security that hasn't been protected against. And if you're a crazy nutjob rabid Islamist terrorist that wants to cause harm to the United States right now, I can tell you, the nuclear power facilities in your beautiful country are wide open.
1: I was particularly terrified when you said that it is illegal for us to shoot down suspicious drones.
0: It's amazing. I couldn't believe this. So one of the sources I was talking to was telling me that they want the power, they think they should have the power, to at least fire nets to bring down a drone. And that might be legally okay, because at least it doesn't destroy the aircraft. But you'd think a shotgun would be a good thing to have.
1: Yeah, I think a shotgun would be fine.
0: And if they fire a shotgun and bring down a drone over a nuclear power station, it's the legal responsibility of the power station to reimburse the drone owner, even though it's flying illegally over that power station. It's a huge hole, absolutely incredible. And so what I've realized is that for all the talk about UAPs, what it's doing is it's opening up an awareness in the United States that the old-fashioned ideas about warfare, that terrorists are just going to knock on the door and blow the door open

0: come in with guns. They've got defences against that kind of thing. Of course they have armed security guards at all power stations because these places are dangerous. They have the kind of uranium and plutonium that right. could be refined and used for bombs.
1: Right.
0: But what they haven't looked at is the consequences of the kind of asymmetric warfare we're seeing now in Ukraine, where entire Russian bomber fleets are being wiped out by cheap drones flying, in some cases, thousands of kilometers. And I really am genuinely concerned. I've been talking to a range of sources telling me that there's a huge hole in the systems that we have to protect the public against exactly the kind of top-down aerial attack over a nuclear power plant. The cooling towers and the water ponds used in these nuclear facilities, all you need to do is knock those out. When you can't cool a nuclear reactor, that's it. You're in trouble. That's exactly what happened with Chernobyl.
1: That's what happened with Chernobyl. Ross Coldheart, award-winning journalist, News Nation, available on the air. What's the name of your special? What's the name of your show?
0: Reality Check, and you'll find us on YouTube, and of course you can download the News Nation app and it'll tell you where to find us on cable TV. Thank you, Walter.
1: Thank you for getting off a very long flight, business class, and joining us on the other side of midnight. Ross Coldheart.
2: More talking every night. Walter Sterling, the other side of midnight.
1: 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Yes, live right now, 36 past the hour. All the morning men, all the morning hosts on TV, all the real scary program directors, they're on their way to work right now, and they're listening to this show. And they're thinking, why is this show so successful and our shows are going down? Well, it's too late. There was a time you could have paid me for that answer, but you can't pay me for that anymore. I'm all done with that. I took off my suits, my wingtip shoes, my PowerPoints. Completely done. Now I get to have a good time with you. 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Now, I realize that much of our trouble on any given day, much of our problems on any given day is caused by one thing, our retail experiences. Our retail experiences screw us up. Everything will be going fine, and then we go into a store, and it's mismanaged in some way, a way that disrupts our zen. I go into a crowded ice cream store today, 20 people in line. And it moves fast. They know what they're doing, but 20 people in line. And you know your blood sugar's going down when you're at an ice cream place. You want certain things to happen very quickly at an ice cream place. And I wanted the peanut butter fudge ice cream, which was coffee ice cream with hot fudge and peanut butter fudge. Is there anything better? No, I can't think of anything. But I knew what I wanted. I was focused. I was professional in the ice cream store. I knew what was demanded of me. But I'm watching that the line keeps getting slowed down. I'm like, why is this line slowing down? Because the staff knows what they're doing. They're very fast. And what do I see? I see a rudeness display. That's right, a display of rudeness that I don't want to see in a retail store. I see this woman who has a certain demeanor with her certain demeanor children. The demeanor is one that listens to NPR. I can tell by her hair, curly on top of her head, blouse white, too small. I can tell she listens to NPR. Large, clunky hearings. Squat. An NPR person. And what does she do? What is she doing when there are 20 people in line? Could I have a sample of that ice cream there? Could I have a little spoon of that? And they take out the little spoon samples. And they give her a little spoon. And one of the kids goes, oh, could we try that one? Could I try the bubble gum? And each of her kids wants a little spoon. And she wants another. Could I try that one? And I'm like, she has no idea there are 20 people behind her. But she does.

because she was just behind in line, wasn't she? She was behind in line. Why is she torturing me this way? Why has she chosen me to be the person to torture? She's held up the line by asking for the little spoons, the little samples. Do not chat with the server. Do not chat with the person making you ice cream. Let them make you ice cream and then go. Go to the head of the line. Do not ask for little spoons. When you're in an ice cream stop, unless you're alone, do not ask for little spoons. Little spoons take as much time as big spoons. It takes as much just focus. Just take your... Especially if there's a line, you had all the time in the world to decide what you wanted. You didn't need to get up there and then decide. You know, they're talking to each other about NPR, and then they get up to, where are you going to go on vacation? I thought we were going to go to Sweden. Don't you want to rent a house in Sweden? You had all the time in the world to decide what ice cream. Do not get up to the front of the line and then decide. Do not. Then I'm in the supermarket. Today, same day. In front of me is another NPR woman. And she wants to buy a gift card. Oh, do I have to go to customer service to buy a gift card? Oh, no, we can sell you one right here at the cashier. And I'm thinking, that's going to take time. And she says, well, that'll be great. Well, how much do you want it for, the gift card? Well, I think 20. Why don't I see how much this transaction is? Let's see how much these groceries cost. And I'll see how much money I have left. Is that really what you're going to do to me? You're going to make me stand behind you as you do a complicated transaction in a supermarket. And there she is, waiting for the total to come up. Oh, I have $28 left. I guess $25 would be the right amount. I'm like, oh, God. And then they hand her the card, the gift card, which is white. It is a simple white card in an envelope. Oh, I thought it would be more interesting. What do you want? It's a gift card. I thought it'd have a design on it or something pretty, and I'm standing there waiting for her to get done. She's oblivious, another one of these geniuses who's oblivious to the fact that there are people in line behind her. They feel, once they get up to the front, that they assume ownership of the store. Have you had this experience? They assume ownership of the store once they get up to the front of the line. Now they're in front of the cash register. The minute they get in front of the cash register, they think this is their very own store. And they're asking, why can't I, don't they have different gift cards? I think I've seen different gift cards here. And the cashier says the worst thing possible. The cashier says, well, they do, but you have to go to customer service for those. Oh, all right, well, I'll do that. Could I have a refund on the gift card I bought from you? Now, you know, in a supermarket or Macy's, the most complicated transaction, more complicated than Ukrainian gold, is a refund. She just made the purchase, but she wants the refund on that gift card to take her lousy $25 to customer service and get. And you see, just me telling you this story makes you weary. When is he going to be done with this story? When was she going to be done with the gift card? When was she going to be done with that? No one was feeling sympathy for me then. Now they're feeling sympathy for me because you're listening to this story. Oh, my God. The pain. They finally work out the refund. She's done. She finishes the food transaction. Did you get my frequent shopper number in there? And, you know, I'm going to give this to my niece who lives in another city. I'm trying to think about what is the fastest way to get to Greenwich? What is the fastest way to get there? And then she starts asking the cashier for directions to the niece who's going to get the gift card. And I'm like, I can't believe this is going on in front of me. There's a line, lady. There's a line. I beg you, when you're in a store, before you start even saying hello to the cashier,

0: Look at the line. Are you holding up a line? That is your job. Do not keep me waiting in line. But there it is, the slightest thing. 3 minutes at a cashier with a customer misbehaving ruins the day. We are not ruined by a day. Our day is ruined by a thing, an event, 3 minutes. 3 minutes on customer service on hold with the cell phone company, that can ruin your day. By the way, that's a very lucky day. If you're calling the cell phone company and you're only on hold for 3 minutes, that's a win. You know that's a win. Because usually it's, what, 33 minutes, 35 minutes for the cell phone company? Or the callback, the infamous callback. Leave your number and we'll call you back as soon as possible. You will not lose your place in line. You will not lose your place in line. And then you get through, or you get to the phone tree, and what does it always say? It's something I can't believe it always says. Listen carefully as our options have changed. How is it possible that every business in the world just changed their options? How is that possible? They just changed their options. And then the options are unclear. I don't want that. I want a representative. What is the button I push for a representative? There have actually been articles written that decode that, what button I'm supposed to push for a representative. What I have found, you probably found it true, is mostly if I have special needs, if I have a special hearing piece of equipment, then I push that and I get a real person. If you have special needs, the world opens up to you. I have a couple friends who actually have worked at Home Depot. And I've said to them, what makes you crazy at Home Depot? As a salesperson at Home Depot, what makes you crazy? What annoys you the most? And there are two things that really make them nuts. One is the customer that doesn't understand how a shopping cart works. They don't understand how to balance a shopping cart. They put in so much stuff, but they put it in the wrong way. Like they'll pile up right by your handle, bags of concrete, and none in the basket, and then son of a gun, it tips over. Absolutely amazing, isn't it? The other thing, though, that really bothers Home Depot people, well, there are two things. One, they told me, is when the person points and says, I want that one thing, and they point to an item that's at the top of a ladder, that a customer service person, in order to get it, is going to have to climb up a ladder. They all hate to have to climb up the ladder. The other thing that they all hate is when you don't pay attention to the sign that says, don't go down this aisle. Because the sign that says, don't go down this aisle at Home Depot is for one reason, that the forklifts go down those aisles. That's what that's for. It's because the forklifts that carry things around Home Depot use the aisles that are closed off to us. Don't go down those aisles. Makes the Home Depot people crazy. Like Pete on Staten Island. Welcome to the other side of midnight. Peter, hi.
1: Hi, Walter. The thing that gets me crazy is when there's one person behind you with one item and you let them go ahead and they order like, it's my mother's, my grandmother's birthday. She's 97. I need 97 helium balloons.
0: Ah, yes.
1: And that is the end of the world. I mean,
0: there you are, there you are, Dollar Tree. And you thought you were going to get away with it. They just had one item. And then they say, well, I need 22 balloons for the birthday, right? Is that what we're talking about, Pete?
1: It's just like, 79, 80. It's like, that's for an adult. I mean, for a child, you get balloons or something. But 79 helium balloons blown up, tied with string and stuff. By the time you get done, you're ready to just go to unemployment, Border Health, and the motor vehicle all in one day.
0: Oh, the motor vehicle.
1: Nervous breakdown.
0: The motor vehicle, that's the worst thing. But the worst thing I can hear, Pete, from the person in front of me in line is this. Do you take checks? No, you don't take checks. Please, God, don't take checks. Do you take checks? That'll ruin it, Pete. Thank you very much for the call. Good tip. You're absolutely right, Peter. 800-848-9222. 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
2: NBC News Radio, I'm Scott Carr. The U.S. has begun launching strikes on Iran. U.S. Central Command says in a post on X, the strikes are a response to Tuesday night's attacks by Iran on American forces in the Middle East. Speaking with reporters Wednesday, President Trump said Iran knows it's coming, adding it's our turn. Stocks took a beating on Wall Street Wednesday after the Federal Reserve's decision to leave interest rates unchanged and amid concerns about the Iran war and a down day for chip stocks. That sparked concerns the artificial intelligence boom may be slowing. At the closing bell, the Dow Jones had lost more than 1,100 points. Millions in the Northeast are getting pummeled again with ongoing rounds of heavy rain. NOAA has issued a level 3 out of 4 risk of flash flooding for parts of Massachusetts, Vermont, and Connecticut. A broader level 2 threat's also covering parts of New York, New Hampshire, Maine, and Rhode Island. Scott Carr, NBC News Radio.
1: The Other Side of Midnight with Walter Sterling.

0: The one thing I find very difficult about living with lesbians is that I have to deal with lesbian dating, okay? Which for a straight woman is very triggering, because lesbian dating is like looking into a parallel universe of what could be.
1: It's the other side of midnight, Walter Sterling and Kevin. Welcome. Welcome, Kevin. How does it feel to be on the air?
2: Oh, it's great, Walter. Just great. So, Walter, I stopped eating fast food like 15 years ago. But this past Saturday, I was kid sitting my friend's two boys, and they wanted McDonald's. Now, that menu really hasn't changed, except when they add that disgusting McRib every once in a while.
1: That is now, the most disgusting thing. The McRib is just beyond. I bought one once. I had like one bite, and I'm like, okay, there's no rib, there's no meat. It seems to just be a sugar-coated something.
2: Yeah, exactly. So we're standing in line, and I'm behind somebody who's actually behind somebody. The kids know what they want. I knew what I wanted. I even mentioned it in the car. But, of course, the first people, they get their food, and the people in front of me, they actually, when they get up to the counter, have to stare at the menu and... Like there might be something else on there that hasn't been on there for 50 years.
1: Yes, it's such a complicated menu. Of course they have to study it.
2: So that was my dilemma this past Saturday.
1: And you experienced that again this past Saturday? I'm sorry, Kevin. There's no excuse for that. And is it my imagination, or is fast food getting slower and slower?
2: It was when I ate it for the first time in a long time. It was the most disgusting thing I've put in my mouth.
1: I agree with you. Thank you very much. I agree with you. Thanks very much for the call, Kevin. I swear, in the past 5 years, my taste has not improved. Fast food has gotten worse every year. The bread doesn't have any flavor anymore. The ingredients, for some reason, I'm more sensitive to, which probably means

0: the ingredients is worse. There was a time when I could just eat a fast food burger, and it was a burger, and it was pretty good. It was good enough. Now I can, like, it's like I can taste every ingredient there, and none of it is good news. None of the stuff I get. And McDonald's screwed up their fries, and I hope they get it fixed. Everybody used to love McDonald's fries. Well, that's because they were boiled in beef tallow. They were boiled in beef tallow, which gave them whatever flavor they're supposed to have. Now it's no more. It's vegetable oil, it's grease, it's lard, it's not beef tallow, whatever it is, it isn't. And they did it to save money. Somehow or another, I don't feel that McDonald's company really needs to save money on grease. Sure, they use a lot of it, but I don't think they really need to save a lot of money on grease. And now, ladies and gentlemen, as parents, we have a special challenge. It's called summer. When you were a child, you looked forward to summer. Here's how your summer days used to go. I know exactly how it went. It was 9:30-ish. You'd start to go out to your bike. Your mother would say, "Where are you going?" You'd tell her vaguely, "Be back by 6. Be back when the lights go on. Be back when your father comes home. Be back at when it starts to get dark." But there was a very specific time, and it was a hard out. You had to be back at that time. "Where are you going?" And you'd give her the vague parameters. And then that was it. She didn't hear from you for 10, 12 hours. Everything was fine. Nobody had a cell phone. Mom, dad relaxed. They could take it easy. They didn't have to get you to school, get you home, get you dressed. They could take it easy. My workload doubles in the summer, and my expenses double in the summer. With the kids who can't drive, I have to drive them everywhere. There's no bicycling anywhere. In fact, two of my three daughters don't know how to ride a bike. Can you imagine that? One of them wanted to. My fault. I screwed it up. When I was teaching her, I did it wrong. And she was like, "Screw this." The other one took one look at it, and she's thinking she could not coordinate that way. She's not doing it. That's the other weird thing. When you and I, in the old days, the nanosecond we could get a driver's permit or a driver's license, we got it. That hour, we got it. My oldest daughter, it took her forever to get a driver's license because she had no interest. She really didn't want one. And that's because mom and dad drove her everywhere. Why would she need one? And then the youngest one, when I say to her, "Next year you can get a learner's permit," she's 14. I'm like, "Next year you can get a learner's permit." And she's like, I don't know. Samantha, she's like, "I don't really know." The middle one's totally normal. She got out of the house as soon as she could. She lives in Queens. She goes to Brooklyn College. She wants to go to Greens College. I said, "You're going to be on Zoom next year? You're going to college on Zoom next year?" "Yeah. Why don't you come home?" What do you mean you're going to live in Queens? If you're going to be on Zoom, why don't you just come home?" "Because I want to live, I don't want to live at home." Oh, hadn't occurred to me that she was that advanced, that she had already decided she doesn't want to live at home. It's a blessing. But they're all home, and they all need money now. Greatest gift you and I can receive is a request for help.
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3: ABC News, I'm Dave Packer. CENTCOM says the U.S. military has concluded a new round of retaliatory strikes on Iran, making good Wednesday night on President Trump's vow to retaliate after Iran launched attacks on U.S. bases Tuesday. Israeli Prime Minister Benjamin Netanyahu spoke exclusively with ABC's Lindsay Davis to discuss the ongoing Iranian war, shrugging off claims that he had misled President Trump into getting involved in the conflict during a now infamous meeting between the leaders in the lead-up to the war.
4: "No, I didn't mislead anything. And the president didn't need to have, nobody tells President Trump what to do."
3: A new Quinnipiac poll shows 66% of voters say the war with Iran has not been worth fighting. Fed Chair Kevin Warsh and the Federal Reserve voting to hold interest rates steady on Wednesday. Dr. Anthony Fauci Wednesday refused to answer questions from a Senate committee.

0: Committee led by Senator Rand Paul, looking into the origins of COVID-19, Fauci invoking the Fifth Amendment dozens of times. This is ABC News. According to court documents, Seattle police say bullets recovered from two bystanders killed in Sunday's shootout do not appear to have come from the gun that a 15-year-old is charged with firing. Instead, the documents reveal that shell casings from the scene indicate that four weapons were fired during the shootout, according to police. Microsoft posted strong quarterly earnings, beating expectations thanks to growth in its cloud computing platform and an increase in paid artificial intelligence users. Microsoft cloud revenue rose 27% year-over-year, driven by demand for Azure and AI services. K-pop powerhouse BTS says they won't submit for the 2027 Grammy Awards. It's an apparent protest over the Recording Academy's decision to launch a new Best Asian Pop Music category. BTS says they want their music to be heard for what it is rather than be divided by region or language. Dave Packer, ABC News.
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9: When you think of high blood pressure, you probably already know that it can cause cardiovascular diseases, but that's not all.
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9: Mayo Clinic's Dr. Ivan Porter says high blood pressure can cause the kidney's blood vessels to weaken and damage the kidneys.
10: As chronic kidney disease develops, many people will develop hypertension. 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
10: 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Sometimes those lifestyle changes aren't enough, and these are the patients that need medications to help with blood pressure control, but we can make a huge impact with the decisions we make in our lifestyle to control blood pressure.
9: For the Mayo Clinic News Network, I'm Jason Howland.
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21: 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And this is the Fox News Rundown.
22: Thursday, July 30th, 2026. I'm Jessica Rosenthal. The polls and history predict victory for Democrats in this fall's midterms, but one conservative activist says he's not so sure about that.
23: I believe that the Republican Party may squeak by one or two seats and maintain their majority this November. We have 2.5 months to continue to keep our promises to the American people and deliver upon the campaign promises we made going into 2024.
20: I'm Alex Hogan. Influencers and wellness experts are obsessed with peptides, but what are they and what should you know about them?
24: They'll tell you, oh, we've got a certificate, you know, from this lab, and it says the product is 99.9% pure. Okay, how do you know they didn't make it on ChatGPT?
25: And I'm Joe Concha. I've got the final word on the Fox News Rundown.
22: While many senators want to get home to their states ahead of midterms, as nearly two dozen of them fight for re-election, many are demanding they skip the August recess and stick around D.C. to push for the Save America Act. Senator Ashley Moody from Florida told Fox business anchor Maria Bartiromo,
26: I'm so excited that since I made that statement that we should stay in Washington, so many of my colleagues have stood up and said they will not agree or consent to a recess unless we get the Save America Act back to the floor.
22: Florida Senator Rick Scott told Fox Business,
27: we have to pass the Save America Act, so if that means we have to be here all of August, even though Democrats will block it, I believe if we spend the time to get it passed, we'll get it passed. On top of that, the Democrats want to shut down government October 1, so we're going to have to, in my opinion, we're going to have to stay here to make sure that doesn't happen.
22: Utah's Mike Lee and Jim Banks of Indiana are on board to stay in town as well. Wisconsin Senator Ron Johnson says there are ways to avoid skipping the recess.
28: I've been very public. I would just end the filibuster. There's not much left of it anyway. It's so convoluted. It's so Byzantine. But again, I understand my Republican colleagues who are reluctant to do that because we want it if they're in control, and we'd want to block their, you know, destructive types of policies that they'd pass when they have the power. So again,
22: he says the tool they need to work with is reconciliation, and to get the ball rolling on that, they need to pass the budget resolution the House has already passed. As for skipping the August break to tackle all of this, Senate Majority Leader John Thune says if someone can show him how they get to an outcome, a result, an answer, he's all for it. But if they're just going to be sitting in endless quorum calls, he says he's not sure staying in D.C. serves anyone. President Trump reacted Wednesday.
29: I mean, that's too bad for him and too bad for the Republican Party.
26: Do you believe that?
29: He's got the votes. He should get it done.
22: Thune says he's not ruling out sticking around, but someone needs to give him a rationale or path to success first. He says he does not have the votes to pass the act nor nuke the filibuster in order to pass it.
23: With all due respect to Senate Majority Leader Thune, I respect his role and his authority. I argue we do have the votes.
22: Scott Pressler is a conservative organizer and founder of Early Vote Action.
23: And it was during the Voterama that we had recently, I believe with Budget Reconciliation 2.0, that Senator Mike Lee out of Utah proposed an amendment to Budget Recon 2.0, which was the photo voter ID and proof of citizenship, i.e. the Save America Act. And that amendment did receive 50 votes. Now, it wasn't the 60 votes that it needed in order to be attached, notwithstanding cloture, But with budget reconciliation having it attached to the text of the bill, we only need a simple 50 majority threshold plus one, a wonderful J.D. Vance. And so I believe that it is doable to get Save America Act funding with budget the resolution in order to get budget reconciliation 3.0.
22: If they all don't stay in town through the August recess and this hasn't gotten done, what will you do?
23: Well, I am a man that is first going to use the next week and a half to do everything in my peaceful power to get our senators to understand that the American people demand results. We duly elected a trifecta Republican government. We control everything, the White House, the House, and the Senate, and the American people demand results. If these senators want to be reelected this year, people like John Husted and Dan Sullivan out of Alaska, and if we want to flip seats in the states of Georgia and Michigan and New Hampshire, and if these senators want to get reelected in 2028, then it would behoove them to provide for the American people the single most important thing they want, election integrity.
22: Now, I focused on Save America, but you just referenced the midterms there, and I want to run some of the latest Fox News polling data by you. Some of it shows 68% of Democrats are extremely motivated to vote in the midterms, but 57% of Republicans are. And when asked who they'd vote for in their House district, 53% of voters said the Democrat and just 46% said Republicans. Apparently, 53% is the highest percentage either party's ever received on that generic House ballot question in Fox News polling since 96. Does this worry you? Do you feel that the motivation is not on the side of the GOP?
23: Well, it is a nuanced question. I argue the base is supporting what President Trump is fighting for, securing the border, deporting criminal illegal aliens, making life affordable, trying to peacefully fight for peace. I know that sounds ironic, but fighting global peace everywhere so that way we don't have refugees wanting to come into our country. And he has worked tirelessly on behalf of the Save America Act. And so the House has done its job. I give huge kudos to Speaker Mike Johnson, who is one of the most narrow majorities in the House in American history. And yet he is able to coalesce people like Tom Tiffany, all the way to Mike Lawler on that broad spectrum. But it is the Senate that is holding us up. So I actually argue we have a great opportunity, especially with the redistricting and with the failed redistricting in the Commonwealth of Virginia. I believe that the Republican Party may squeak by one or two seats and maintain their majority this November. However, it means that we have 2.5 months to continue to keep our promises to the American people and deliver upon the campaign promises we made going into 2024.
22: Are you seeing what we keep hearing the polling tell us and the pundits tell us, that it's a much better environment for Democrats and Republicans are really struggling? And even President Trump has said, if history is our guide, the House, is set to flip to Democrat. You've already indicated that you don't necessarily see that happening. When you talk to people, what is the vibe you get about how we keep being told the environment is more favorable for Democrats?
23: Let's go over the data, and then we'll go into more of my feeling from being on the ground. So the environment now going into 2026 is totally different from 2018, totally different from 2022. And so just for an example, let's rewind a decade ago. President Trump, while he won in 2016, he did not win the popular vote. And so you had a lot of Hillary Clinton and Democrat voters that were so incensed because they felt that they had won the election, even though that Republicans duly won the Electoral College. But now, this year, we are coming in as winners, not only of the Electoral College, an overwhelming win for President Trump, but he won the popular vote, meaning a mandate was delivered in 2024. And furthermore, as I just mentioned to you, not only has the Republican Party had massive wins in redistricting, I'm talking Texas, thank you, Governor Abbott, Florida, thank you, Governor DeSantis.

0: DeSantis. Even in Ohio, we have done this, Missouri, across the country, and those redistricting wins, I think, are going to buttress the Republican Party's ability to keep their majority this November. But third, this is critical that I point out, Arizona has added tens of thousands of more registered Republicans than they had. Nevada now has a Republican governor. Look at Florida, that went from a quintessential swing state to now a red conservative state. And even in the Commonwealth of Pennsylvania, we are 56,006 voters away from flipping the Commonwealth of Pennsylvania from blue to red. So between the popular vote, between redistricting, between voter registration, and number four, I must give a shout out to Chairman of the Republican National Committee, Joe Gruters, and his co-chair, Casey Crosby, because the RNC is flush with cash while the DNC is broke. And those 4 points could spell wins this November. However, I have to say this over and over. We can have all of those wonderful, amazing data points, but as the majority, our Republican House, Senate, and White House must deliver wins in order to win this November.
1: I have to ask you about what you're hearing about DSA, right? The Democratic Socialists of America. We have new polling on this too, just in case you were wondering. 59% of Democrats view the DSA favorably. That's even higher than those who view socialism favorably, which is at 52%. What do you make of this movement, and what does it mean for midterms, do you think?
0: Well, I have a two-pronged feeling on this. Let's first confront the reality of the Democrat Socialist of America. It's dangerous, it's radical, it's anti-constitutional, and it's anti-American. They want to abolish the Senate. They want open borders. They want to abolish ICE. And I want to be clear, NICE, the National Immigration and Custom Enforcement, is protecting women, protecting children, stopping and prohibiting sex trafficking from occurring in our country and beyond. And so when the DSA wants to root out law enforcement individuals that are protecting Americans, that is dangerous and it's disturbing. And while I recognize the danger of the DSA, I welcome the Democrat Party to put up DSA candidates. And quite frankly, I hope that they veer left. I hope that they go so extremely far left in their rhetoric and their ideology that they push moderate Democrats over to the right, because we will welcome those individuals to the Republican Party with open arms. And I'm very much looking forward to Democrats electing the DSA as their candidates for the primaries in Michigan and Wisconsin, because that's going to allow Republicans the opportunity to court Democrats that no longer have a home, that are getting pushed out of their party, and we welcome them to the right side.
1: Scott Pressler, thank you so much for joining us and your expertise and insight. Appreciate it.
0: Thank you. Thank you, Fox News.

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5: Hi, I want to take just a moment of your time to tell you how proud I am of our Michigan legislature, gun violence prevention advocates from across the state, and other gun violence survivors for finally getting Michigan to pass its first gun safety laws in over 40 years. I was a teacher at Oxford High School on November 30th, 2021, when a student was able to access an unsecured firearm at home, come into our building, kill four students, injure seven others, including a dear friend of mine, and create thousands of gun violence survivors in just a matter of minutes. We've been dealing with the trauma and the pain of that event for the past years, but now I know that these safe storage laws are going to keep people safe. I know that somebody in crisis will not have easy access to a gun. I know that a child will not have easy access to a gun. I know that a partner after a dispute or a bad night or a night of drinking is not gonna have easy access to a gun. And those things I know are gonna save lives. And I'm so happy to be able to say that we are a part of that. Thanks.
6: Sometimes cold feet simply mean you need warmer socks. But if your feet are always cold, no matter the weather, it might be something more.
7: Anything from circulatory problems, not having adequate blood flow, heart condition problems, immune or autoimmune conditions, such as like having thyroid disease, and sometimes nerve or neuropathic problems and nerve disorders can cause cold feet.
6: Where to start? Mayo Clinic's Dr. Jesse Bracamonte suggests a few immediate steps.
7: Warm socks, lifting your feet, staying hydrated. 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And obviously, if you smoke, don't smoke.
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7: There are certain tests that can easily be done to ensure that you have no circulatory issues. And a few blood tests may be warranted just to make sure that you have no autoimmune issues or even signs of anemia.
6: For the Mayo Clinic News Network, I'm Joel Streed.
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4: A look at what's happening from the Fox News Rundown.
5: Good morning. It's Thursday, July 31st. I'm Chris DeMeo, and this is the Fox News Rundown. One of the most prominent public health officials of the COVID era faced renewed congressional scrutiny Wednesday during a Senate Homeland Security Committee hearing. Fox's Jeff Manasso has the details.
6: Dr. Anthony Fauci declined to answer questions as he was grilled by Republicans for his handling of the COVID-19 pandemic.
7: I respectfully declined to answer based upon my rights under the Fifth Amendment to the Constitution.
6: The hearing led by Senator Rand Paul, who subpoenaed Fauci, accusing him of lying about the origins of COVID, saying it came from a Chinese lab that he says Fauci funded.
7: Ask forgiveness and pledge to help our government devise safeguards so a man-made epidemic never happens again.
6: Democrats defending Fauci say there's no evidence supporting allegations that Fauci intentionally

0: misled Congress, or funded prohibited research that caused the pandemic. Jeff Manasso, Fox News.
1: Today is Earth Overshoot Day, which measures how fast the planet's ecosystems are being used. Fox's Tanya J. Powers has more.
2: Earth Overshoot Day marks the date when humanity's demand for natural resources in a given year is more than what Earth can regenerate in that year. The global launch of Earth Overshoot Day was in 2006, with the purpose of bringing attention to how fast ecological resources are used. The day is calculated by Global Footprint Network, an independent international research organization, which says that currently humanity is using nature 73% faster than Earth's ecosystems can regenerate, the highest level of global overshoot in human history. It means for the rest of the year, humanity lives by depleting natural capital with damage accumulating over time. Tanya J. Powers, Fox News.
1: War Secretary Pete Hegseth recently presenting 50 members of the U.S. military with the Mexican Border Defense Medal for their efforts in securing the border.
3: Secretary Hegseth said the troops are helping with a primary objective.
4: From day one, the defense of the homeland and getting 100% operational control of our southwest border was the number one priority of this department.
3: He added,
4: for over a year, there's been effectively zero illegals crossing our border.
3: Hegseth also said the effect goes beyond border crossings.
4: The cartels are having to deal with the reality that they can't cross our border and can't bring the drugs and the death and the human trafficking.
3: The Mexican Border Defense Medal was established in August of 2025. It's a restoration of the original Mexican Border Service Medal, first established in 1918. Kevin Uretsky, Fox News.
1: DoorDash is really starting to take off.
5: DoorDash, the app-based food delivery service, says they've been given the go-ahead by the Federal Aviation Administration to legally use drones to complete deliveries. The company is building out its autonomous drone tech meant to augment human delivery workers known as dashers on the platform, resulting in quicker deliveries for customers, as a drone could take an order when no dasher is near to the merchant. DoorDash's main competitor in the food delivery space, Uber Eats, announced a partnership last year to develop and fly drones in the U.S. Eben Brown, Fox News.
1: That's the Fox News Rundown for Thursday, July 31st. I'm Chris DeMeo, Fox News.
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1: I'm Brandon Eisen. Jordan air defenses shot down 5 missiles from Iran overnight, not long after the U.S. military said it had completed a heavy wave of strikes against Iran in response to an earlier surprise missile attack on a U.S. base in Jordan. U.S. Central Command saying that over the span of 2 hours, they struck dozens of targets belonging to Iran's Revolutionary Guard Corps, including military command centers, missile and drone facilities, along with coastal surveillance and defense sites. Kuwait's military now reporting a worker has been killed in an Iranian attack on a building run by a Chinese firm. A Senate vote on Todd Blanche's bid for U.S. Attorney General has been postponed in a potential setback.
2: Blanche, who's already the acting Attorney General, needs every Republican vote on the Senate Judiciary Committee to have his nomination approved and sent to the full Senate. But Texas Republican John Cornyn says he's withholding his support for Blanche because of his concern over a controversial $1.8 billion anti-weaponization fund that could give Trump and his associates protections from tax audits that are unavailable to ordinary taxpayers. President Trump said Wednesday he thought Blanche's nomination would be routine and suggested Cornyn is just mad that he lost his primary race to a Trump-endorsed candidate. Bill Rakoff, Worldwide News Network.
1: More than 18,000 cases of cyclosporiasis have now been reported by health departments across 45 states since May 1st, more than half of which are in Michigan. The total number of cases include nearly 7,000 laboratory-confirmed cases reported by the CDC and 423 hospitalizations. Some cases have been linked to recalled iceberg lettuce from Taco Bell supplied by Taylor Farms of Mexico. No deaths have been reported. An investigation continues into other potential sources. Alabama Governor Kay Ivey has declared this Saturday, August 1st, Will Roberts Day, named for the 15-year-old boy who died last week after a battle with stage 4 osteosarcoma, a rare form of bone cancer. Will gained widespread attention after video of him pleading for access to an experimental treatment went viral.
3: Yes, my mom's found this drug that could possibly save my life if we get it in time.
1: The teen adding that it was likely too late to save his own life, but the treatment could save the life of another child. A funeral for Will Roberts will also be held on Saturday. 93-year-old country music legend Willie Nelson is now expressing his distaste for an AI data center set to build near his hometown of Abbott, Texas. Nelson, in a statement online, said in part that the strength of rural America has never come from big industrial footprints, but from generations of people, open spaces, local businesses, and a connection to the land.
4: Kentucky Derby.
1: Churchill Downs reporting all-time record wagering and net revenue of $980 million for Q2 2026, driven by Derby Week. Viewership peaked at 24.4 million, 12% higher than last year, with an average reach of 19.6 million viewers. 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
8: I'm Maria Bartiromo, and this is the Fox Business Report.
9: Stocks selling off on Wednesday, with the Dow suffering its worst day of the year and the NASDAQ falling for a sixth straight session on escalating tensions in the Middle East and after the Fed delivered its decision on interest rates. The central bank leaving its key benchmark rate unchanged for a fifth straight meeting at a range of 3.5% to 3.75%. Three Fed officials dissented, preferring a quarter point rate increase. Ryan Payne of Payne Capital believes higher interest rates are coming.
10: I wouldn't be surprised somewhere in the next 12 months we do get that rate hike. I don't think inflation's gonna fall off a cliff like a lot of experts are predicting right now. I would expect a little more inflation, not less.
9: The Dow down 1,153 points, the NASDAQ lower by 434, S&P 500 down 113. Two tech heavyweights, Apple and Amazon, will be delivering earnings after the bell today. That's your Fox Business Report. I'm Hillary Barsky, invested in you.

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1: The latest craze in health and wellness is peptides. Supporters say they help you heal faster, build muscle, and even live longer. But critics argue that there just is not enough data to prove that they are really safe. So last week, president and executive director at the Center for Science and the Public Interest, Peter Lurie, warned about rushing them into an FDA advisory committee meeting.
2: Allowing these products to be compounded would expose consumers to unproven products and displace existing safe, effective, and proven FDA-approved products.
1: Despite those concerns, the same committee ultimately voted to recommend broader access to certain peptides. Advocates are celebrating this, saying that this is one step closer to life-improving drugs, but the FDA still has the final say on whether or not these compounds should move forward. So are we on the verge of mainstream peptide use, or will federal regulators say that it's just too soon?
3: You are aware of what they are, whether you realize it or not.
1: Jillian Michaels is a health and wellness expert. She's a best-selling author and the host of the Keeping It Real podcast.
3: And a perfect example would be the GLP-1 medications. Mm-hmm. Those are peptides. And essentially...
1: Yeah, so the P in GLP-1 is peptides.
3: Bingo. Well, it's actually a replica. There are about 250 of these things, these peptides, in development right now. There's not a ton of research on the vast majority of them.
1: So again, peptides right now, it's a hot topic. A lot of people are talking about it now, but they have been around for a very long time. So insulin, for example, was invented or discovered, I should say, in 1921, and then it became, and that's a peptide, and that was put on mass production about 2 years later. So since 1923, these GLP-1s, obviously, this is very new. So what should people know? I mean, what kind of research do we have?
3: Well, first of all, you mentioned insulin, but that is bioidentical.
1: Yeah.
3: Some of these peptides are replicas, which I mentioned.
1: That's true. So we can also explain that for our listeners. So there's some that are naturally occurring in your body, and then some that are these synthetic peptides.
3: Right. And part of the reason for that has to do with your ability to patent a medication in order to make more money off of it. So, well, in this particular case with GLP-1s, it's twofold. GLP-1 on its own is a hormone that your body releases after you eat. The stomach expands and it's in your system for about 15 minutes and it's just a pump on the brakes. Hey, chill out. You're done eating. These medications remain in the body for roughly 7 days. They are infinitely more powerful than what is naturally occurring in the body, hence the concept of an agonist or a replica.
1: So what would you recommend to someone who sees all of these commercials, they see it online, and there is something that they want to change?
3: Well, the first thing we need to focus on are the big rocks, and nobody wants to hear this, and it's not sexy. Mm-hmm. But that's the reality, is we got to sleep, guys. We got to eat a little better. We got to move a little bit more. If you can tackle those three things, you're going to get infinitely more benefit across every area of wellness. And what I would say is, listen, I get it. I'm intrigued by these things. I've taken them. I understand. But I'm also doing those three things. So I'm looking for a little bit of an edge, right? You know, I have a history of Parkinson's and Alzheimer's in my family. I have an Alzheimer's gene. You know, are there peptides that can impact cognition? And the truth is, we really don't know. You know, there's one called cerebrolysin. It's not FDA approved. The reality is there's not enough data. Have I personally experimented with it? Yes, I've taken that one on the chin. I've tried it to see if I noticed a difference. I did one round of it to be safe. Mm-hmm. And or safer, if you will. It's what is your risk tolerance? Are you doing this under a doctor's supervision? So I would say, first and foremost, if you're not doing those three things, you have no business engaging in peptides whatsoever.
1: There are some people who are going online and they're buying these peptides from other countries, China, for example, and they can bring them back home and actually have them tested at independent third-party laboratories so they can confirm what they're actually putting into their body. So, of course, you've said you want people to do this under the supervision of a doctor, but yep. clearly some people are not. So does that mean that it's too difficult to get them?
3: Well, unfortunately, it's not difficult to get them. You could literally go online right now and buy them. Now, you don't really know where you're buying them from.
1: Yeah.
3: And they'll tell you, oh, we've got a certificate, you know, from this lab, and it says the product is 99.9% pure. Okay, how do you know they didn't make it on ChatGPT? How do you know?
1: Exactly. But so since people are buying them online, is it too expensive to be getting them here domestically? Is that why that's driving more people to get them overseas?
3: No, they're not FDA approved. They're not legal.

0: So they sell them on the gray market for research purposes only. And the reason I really don't like this is because you honestly do not know what is in that product. You just don't. And the reality is that we're all adults here. Have I done this before? Sure, I've done this before. I just talked about one called Cerebralizin that I bought in Austria and had shipped to the States. Having said
1: let's
0: that,
1: talk about that. What did you like about it? What would you tell anyone else who has tried it about what that experience was like for you?
0: Do not. I will never tell anyone to take this stuff into their own hands. One of the reasons that I did it is because I'm friendly with a person who is well-versed in this stuff, and he took it for cognition. And I have had an MRI, and it came back, and it showed that I had some white matter lesions on my brain. Not anything too crazy, but I am young. I don't, young considering, right, what would be typical for this. Yeah. I don't smoke. I don't engage in any of the habits or the behaviors that would facilitate this. And as mentioned, Parkinson's runs in my family, and I have an Alzheimer's gene. So I'm going, okay, this is coming not from the gray market. I didn't buy it from a gray market peptide company. I bought it from a pharmacy overseas that is regulated. And I shipped it into the U.S. I knew, like, okay, they've been using this for 20 years. There's not enough data to say that it's the panacea they claim. However, there's no terrifying side effects that I might be get engaging in one round of this. So I felt like, all right, I did this for 20 days. I took 10 doses every other day. And I felt like I did notice a difference, but I also use many other things, from fish oil to a nicotine patch, which is, again, like, this is not health advice. This is something that I've experimented with personally. So this is something that I really, I'm sorry to tell you, I'm being honest and transparent, but I really do not recommend that the average person does without a conversation with their doctor. And the last thing I'll say is there are reasons that these drugs may not be right for you. So one more example, I know somebody that was buying retatrutide, which is one of those GLP-1 drugs that has three different hormone agonists in it that is not FDA approved, and it can have a side effect that impacts your heart. So if you have high blood pressure, a heart murmur, any sort of heart health issue, it's not for you.
1: And what about the long-term potential side effects? I was having this conversation with a loved one recently who was saying that he doesn't want to even try anything until long after he has kids, because we just don't know the potential side effects that could have on his health, but also just future reproduction. So does that come to mind for you? Do you have those thoughts about what this could mean long-term?
0: This is where it goes case by case.
1: Yeah.
0: So if the FDA pushes through peptides, they're going to push through 8 to 15. As I mentioned, there are 250. And these would be the ones that have the most data behind them, that are easily monitored by your medical professional, that you would only be able to get from a legitimate pharmacy. And the ones that we don't know, there are ones that are precursors to human growth hormone. We just don't know. There's not enough information. And that's where I would say, wait until these things move through the FDA. And I'm certainly not saying the FDA is a perfect organization. It's not. But there are certain safeguards that will come along with that approval. And having this conversation with your medical professional who knows your medical history is very important. People love to go online and on Reddit forums. Take that information back to your medical professional. They don't know if you have a heart condition on Reddit. Yeah. You may not know.
1: Is there any specific kind of exercise that you see as being most effective? I think it's different for everyone, and maybe that's one of the reasons why it can be difficult for people to get into shape. They might be doing the wrong kind of exercise for their body. But is there one thing that you found seems to be most effective across the board at keeping people healthy and not having those yo-yo moments of losing weight, putting it back on? Is it walking? I've heard that a lot.
0: Well, honestly,

0: The most effective form of exercise is the one you're going to do regularly.
1: Yeah.
0: I mean, we could sit here and talk about HIIT training and weight training. And if you are thinking, I would rather stick needles in my eyes than go do squats on the rack at the gym, it's not going to work. It doesn't matter how beneficial it is. But if you're somebody that I can say, listen, can we get 5,000 steps in a day? Can we get you a little walking pad? You know, can we get 10 minutes of this in after each and every meal? If that is more palatable, if I'm meeting you where you're at, and that's something that is affordable, accessible, and not intimidating, okay. It's going to have a huge benefit and a huge impact. And every step in the right direction is exactly that. It's a step in the right direction.
1: Okay. That's the goal. Try to find whatever works for you. Jillian Michaels, thanks so much for your time.
0: Oh, my absolute pleasure. Thank you for having me.

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5: NBC News Radio, I'm Scott Carr. The U.S. has begun launching strikes on Iran. U.S. Central Command says in a post on X, the strikes are a response to Tuesday night's attacks by Iran on American forces in the Middle East. Speaking with reporters Wednesday, President Trump said Iran knows it's coming, adding it's our turn. Stocks took a beating on Wall Street Wednesday after the Federal Reserve's decision to leave interest rates unchanged and amid concerns about the Iran war and a down day for chip stocks. That sparked concerns the artificial intelligence boom may be slowing. At the closing bell, the Dow Jones had lost more than 1,100 points. Millions in the Northeast are getting pummeled again with ongoing rounds of heavy rain. NOAA has issued a level 3 out of 4 risk of flash flooding for parts of Massachusetts, Vermont, and Connecticut. A broader level 2 threat's also covering parts of New York, New Hampshire, Maine, and Rhode Island. Scott Carr, NBC News Radio.
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0: News. I'm Chris DeMeo. The United States completes a big wave of airstrikes against Iran. Iran tries to hit back.
1: Military command centers, missile and drone facilities, and coastal surveillance and defense sites. Early this morning, Jordan's air defenses shot down five Iranian missiles. Fox's

0: is the Fox News Rundown. Now a look at sports.
1: Detroit Tigers pitcher Tarek Skubal became the fastest Tigers pitcher to reach 1,000 career strikeouts on Wednesday against the Baltimore Orioles. It came in what could be his final start in a Tigers uniform, as the pending free agent could potentially be traded by Monday's trade deadline. But the Tigers blew a 7-0 lead as the Orioles came back to win it 10-9 in 12 innings. And FIFA's disciplinary committee Wednesday announced charges against a pair of Argentinian players and an Argentinian coach for their roles in a scrum that took place after the FIFA World Cup final against Spain. That's your sports on the Fox News Rundown. Tony Genualdo, Fox News.
2: Now an update from OutKick's Dan Dockich.
3: About 5 years ago, I said about Chris Ballard, the general manager, actually 7 years ago, I said he was one of the worst general managers. And there are winners, there are losers, there are survivors. And Chris Ballard, the general manager of the Indianapolis Colts, is a strictly a survivor. 70-78-1, that kind of thing. Just awful. Well, he was asked, as this is the last year on his contract, if he could, should, or would get an extension, would he accept it? Now, you got to understand something here. 4 or 5 years, I have made fun of. What is this? A 10-year plan? And I did it jokingly with the Colts. Like, nobody's going to allow a guy to stand in there averaging losing season year after year after year for 10 years. But he would take a contract extension today, tomorrow, and the next day. You know, he's never, ever, ever in the Colts to have they talked about winning. They never talk about toughness. They talk about relationships. For OutKicks, don't at me. I'm Dan Dockich, and this is Fox News Rundown.
4: 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You try out readers, but everything just seems blurry and straight lines seem wavy. It could be age-related macular degeneration.
5: The macula is the center of the retina. The retina is the camera of the eye that receives the light impulses and processes them. And the macula is responsible for the really fine visual acuity, the very precise vision.
4: Dr. Sophie Bakri, a Mayo Clinic retina specialist, says there are two kinds of macular degeneration, wet and dry.
5: The dry kind usually comes on first.
4: Over-the-counter vitamins, a Mediterranean diet, and exercise often help prevent further vision loss. They can also help prevent wet macular degeneration from developing.
5: So the wet type is usually in the later stages when a blood vessel has grown under the retina and is leaking blood or fluid. And the number one goal is to shut down that blood vessel to prevent it bleeding even more and to prevent patients losing more vision.
4: Dr. Bakri says that for wet macular degeneration, you'll likely need to see a retina specialist for a treatment plan that includes regular eye injections. For the Mayo Clinic News Network, I'm Ian Roth.
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6: Joe Concha.
0: What's on your mind?
7: I plead the fifth over and over and over again. Dr. Anthony Fauci. And the fact is, this guy should go to jail, like now. Hi, everybody. So, Anthony Fauci testified before Congress. Well, he really didn't testify. Over 70 times, he evoked the Fifth Amendment as far as his diary entries are concerned. And, oh, boy, these are bad. Let's quote him, shall we? Quote, Fauci. Big front page article about me appeared in the Washington Post, he wrote in 2020. Very flattering. The situation with my national and international fame is explosive and really unimaginable. He continues, it is not hyperbole to say that today I am the most famous and talked about person in the country and one of the most recognizable people in the world, he continued. Countless profiles on me in multiple media. I cannot even read all the things that are written about me since I am so busy. Seriously. Oh, yeah. And here's the best part. President Trump seems to be enamored of me, even though I am taking the spotlight away from him. Yeah. So, obviously, what we have here is a patent narcissist. And, oh, by the way, he also admitted in these diaries as well that, well, that whole COVID thing didn't come from a wet market, like he said it did, some rogue bat. Either way, Dr. Anthony Fauci once considered a superhero.

0: quoting CNN, is now a guy who obviously should go to jail for what he did during the COVID pandemic, which was to serve himself while obviously serving the Chinese government. I'm Joe Concha.
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11: ABC News, I'm Sherry Preston. The U.S. military completing what it says was a heavy wave of strikes against Iran overnight, response to an earlier Iranian missile attack on a U.S. base in Jordan. New polling from Quinnipiac University showing 66% of voters say the war with Iran has not been worth fighting. Israeli Prime Minister Benjamin Netanyahu in Washington this week saying of President Trump,
12: he's got basically three options. One, to indeed succeed making a deal. Two, to continue the blockade. Three, to take military action. Anything that will produce the end of Iran's nuclear program is what we want. That's our common goal. We talked about it.
11: He spoke with ABC's Lindsay Davis. The Dow tumbling 1,100 points in its worst loss since April of 2025, in part because of renewed fighting, in part because investors continue to worry about inflation. Some 80,000 evacuees forced out by wildfires in France now being allowed back in their homes. This is ABC News. Days after the powerful earthquake in southern Japan, rescue workers are still trying to find survivors in the rubble of buildings. The death toll now at least 25 people. After the arrest last month of Milwaukee of an NFL quarterback or former one on suspicion of driving under the influence, ABC's Aaron Katursky says police have now released their body cam video.
13: Former Dallas Cowboys star turned television analyst Tony Romo, remaining calm and courteous, asks to call his lawyer.
14: You're not.
13: He's handcuffed and transported to the police station to perform a field sobriety test. The deputy informs him why he's there. She says a search of his backpack turned up small, unopened bottles of booze, and documents obtained today by ABC News say police found an open bottle of alcohol on the passenger side of the vehicle.
11: Romo not formally charged yet. He is expected in court in September. DoorDash might soon be dashing through the air. The company says it's won FAA approval to build and fly a custom fleet of delivery drones. I'm Sherry Preston, ABC News.
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17: Early commuters are hitting the brakes already through the construction on I-94 westbound between Harper and Little Mac. The left lane is blocked, and you're slow from Metro Parkway. Also, we do have work on I-94 westbound Greenfield to Wayne Road. There, the left lane is blocked, and you can plan for some on-and-off delays. In the news, a woman is dead after being struck by a vehicle on the Davison Freeway in Detroit. Police say the victim entered the freeway on foot yesterday morning near Oakland Avenue and was hit by a passing motorist. Police are investigating why the woman was walking on the freeway. The motorist remained at the scene. The victim's name has not been released. A suspect is in custody after a police standoff on Detroit's east side. Police say it all unfolded early yesterday morning when officers responded to a home along the 15,000 block of Fairmount where an armed man claimed that he was having suicidal thoughts. Your local forecast today is for some sunshine and a high of 87. I'm Heather Pasco for 910 AM News Talk Superstation.
18: After avoiding debates for months, John James just made it clear why. When questioned by Perry Johnson about his support for the reviled Killswitch mandate and being funded by data center developers, Don James strangely replied,
19: "I know when you were born, black people could still be bought and sold in this country, but no one owns me."
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24: Well, in hindsight, looks like our theme song should have been Beethoven's Fifth for yesterday.
25: Yeah.
24: There it is. Hard to, you know, pick. Didn't we have a version that was like a pop hit? They featured it in the movie Ice Castles.
0: about there's your traditional Beethoven's Fifth. Good morning and welcome to Thursday, July the 30th, year of our Lord, 2026. Anthony Fauci pled the Fifth Amendment 111 times, but it doesn't end there. More on that in a moment. The U.S. has completed another wave of strikes on Iran overnight. The Fed deciding to keep the interest rate right where it's at. We pretty much predicted that. If anything, we were sweating out raising of the interest rate. We knew there was no chance of it lowering. The winning ticket has been sold for the $800 million Mega Millions jackpot, along with second prize winners in New York and New Jersey. There's still some money up for grabs, but not the billion and a half that was. And how do you honor the late Ozzy Osbourne at Universal Studios theme parks? Of course, a haunted house at Halloween. And the PGA Tour is arriving in Detroit.
1: He's the Prince of Darkness.
0: Yes, but he ended bald again, didn't he? That's not a bad Ozzy, by the way. How long have you been hanging on to that?
2: I just kind of do it every once in a while. I shock myself at how that one came out.
0: It kind of, it's like a possession, right? Yeah, I get those.
2: Sharon!
0: But I get some that are just everyday people.
2: Yeah.
0: I think that makes me psychotic. PGA Tour is in Detroit at the Detroit Country Club, round one today of the Rocket Classic. All right, the big stories. I'm Fauci. Pleads the Fifth 111 times. There were just so many incredible moments. Now, I want to start from the very beginning, which is most people in this United States of America, we don't watch things live. Now, listen, I get it. I mean, that happened right as I was going off the air. For my life, it worked out perfect. I said, go make a difference in someone's life. Make sure you cherish your own. So long, everybody. And I just went right in the family room. And I couldn't believe my eyes. There were many people who probably only saw clips through the Matrix. That's the problem when we get in the clip game. Live is in context and in its entirety. Clips, whether I'm playing them or the algorithm is determining it for you, is playing it based on your worldview, your follows, your likes, what you watch. So remember, our big question for this morning was going to be, we knew justice wasn't coming. But would this be a Matrix burger? And I suspect that it's likely a Matrix burger. So that goes back to our initial feeling that if half of America's trapped in a Matrix, and if the legacy media won't objectively cover this when it's happening in real time, of course they're not going to cover it after these diaries. I thought, well, the Marina moment, right? That was huge. I know that we weren't going to get anywhere near answers, accountability, or justice. So it was nice to just hear somebody unload, just flat out unload on him. And that's what the senator of Ohio did.
3: It was about 6 years ago today that I decided I'm going to give up my businesses, sell them all, run for office, run for the United States Senate. Here I am sitting in front of you 6 years later saying, who the f*** do you think you were for doing that? It is a total disgrace what you did to this country.
0: By the way, if you were watching, and of course, throughout the day, we had Laura Ingraham right behind Fauci so you could get instant reaction. His team of lawyers right behind Fauci. Everybody else in the gallery right behind Fauci. And you got a split screen with Marino saying that, and then all those faces. Do you know nobody reacted to his choice of language? There wasn't one, but I did. I thought it was a very Italian damn moment, damn meathead. But nobody else really reacted because I think he was expressing the frustration of a nation. Not only in what we lived and didn't have to, but the frustration of 111

0: pleadings of the Fifth Amendment. So Marino is certainly a moment that shouldn't have been missed. Another moment that shouldn't have been missed, I thought, was the testimony of, gotta find it now. I'm trying to find Senator Hawley. Yeah, Josh. Okay, here's Senator Hawley. I would, and it's a close second. It was just so ridiculous, and it had been going on for over 2 hours at this point. And I think the senator just wanted to point out how ridiculous this testimony had turned out to be. Listen.
1: Well, nothing says honesty like taking the Fifth, huh, Doc? Let's try something. What day of the week is it today?
2: On the advice of counsel, I respectfully decline to answer based upon my rights under the Fifth Amendment to the Constitution.
1: What color tie are you wearing?
2: On the advice of counsel, I respectfully decline to answer based upon my rights under the Fifth Amendment to the Constitution.
1: What color is the carpet in front of you?
0: By the way, is it just me but watching Fauci? This seemed to get to Fauci the most. But it's not about the silliness. It's about the misuse of this constitutional amendment. So there was meaning behind this exercise for Senator Hawley. Listen.
2: On the advice of counsel, I respectfully decline to answer based upon my rights under the Fifth Amendment to the Constitution.
1: Let's just get one thing straight. You don't have any rights under the Fifth Amendment because you've been pardoned, as you very well know. As the Supreme Court has been clear for a century and more, Brown versus Walker, 1896, when he has been pardoned, he may not stand upon his privilege. You know that. Your lawyers sitting behind you now shifting nervously in their chairs, they know it. This isn't about the Constitution. This isn't about the law. This is about contempt. Contempt for this body and contempt for the American people. But I think I know why you're doing it. It's because you don't want to answer questions. It's because you did all kinds of terrible things. It's because during the pandemic, you got rich, didn't you? You got rich while people were dying, hundreds of thousands of Americans, over a million in the end, and you were getting rich. And not only were you doing that, you were using federal employees with taxpayer money to apply for and solicit cash prizes for you personally, cash prizes totaling over $1 million. You did all of that during the pandemic, didn't you? That's a
0: By the way, that
1: question.
0: That's a question, so he has to.
2: On the advice of counsel, I respectfully decline.
0: What was beautiful was he laid out all the internal emails. He showed you it all. He had staffers applying him for all these awards. But lost, and this is why it was second over Marino, just slightly, was the brilliance. You have a pardon. If you misspoke, if you perjured yourself, if you care about the American people and you care about the branches of government and the essence of a republic, you can come clean now. So that we can all understand and have closure and not division and fighting. But you have contempt of Congress. You have contempt of the American people. And you continue to put yourself first. This whole thing is very frustrating. Jeffrey said something off the air that I think a lot of Americans are feeling. We got an email to that very topic yesterday. If there's no justice with Fauci, I'm losing all faith. And hope that there'll be justice for anybody. And in that particular case, that Minnesotan lost his wife during COVID. He paid a very high price. He has damages in this courtroom of public of opinion. And I think that's what Senator Hawley was speaking to. I thought it was a brilliant. We didn't have lines of questioning. because for 111 times, he's doing his

0: a symphony. But that was the proper use of time. This was a tough choice to make, but I made this number one. And it's not, please hear my heart, it has nothing to do with the fact that Fetterman invokes the Matrix. Just so you don't think that's something only I see and won't let go of. And it's one thing, because this is always the case with the Matrix. Everybody sees the other side trapped in the Matrix. Just like we can so easily see everyone else's sin, it's hard to see our own. Or it's easy to see other people's sin and grab for mercy for ourselves, but judgment for others. I think it was DZ that was talking about that yesterday. I love the heart of Senator Fetterman. Now, how would you like to be Senator Fetterman yesterday? This is all going on. And he's watching his colleagues, his teammates, because he's technically still on the Democratic Shirts team, coming in, praising Fauci, and leaving. And in the end, they were all gone. They weren't even left. So at this point, Fetterman is already disgusted with his party, already ready to leave his party, already hated by his party. It would have been easy for him to just jump in and attack them all. But listen to his heart, listen to his words. I thought of all the things, if you missed Marino, I thought, you know, you missed a lot. If you missed Holly, you missed a lot. If you missed Rand Paul throw Fauci's attorney out, you missed something. If you missed this, you missed everything. I know, who would have thunk it, right? The guy in the hoodie. And he does it in such a simple way. In the Bible, they're all fighting about Christ and what did he do on the Sabbath? And was it lawful? Da, da, da, da. All of a sudden, the old homeless blind man goes, well, I don't know who he is. All I know is I was blind and now I see. It's the most powerful testimony and sermon ever preached on planet Earth. And that's kind of how I saw Fetterman. And this is that hearing clips versus watching it in context, in timing, in its entirety. If you were sitting there, you are just, your jaw is dropping over everything Fauci's refusing to be accountable for. Your jaw is dropping at the Matrix partisan politics. And then Fetterman speaks.
1: During the pandemic, I was the lieutenant governor, so we were in the middle of all of that maelstrom, trying to find the right balance between protect life and protect the economics and for all of it. And I'm not sure if we got it all right or wrong, but without a doubt, I can continue to question myself. But one that it's not about much more your regrets, but I have one, and that is early on, that there was the theory that the virus could have emerged from the lab. And early on, that became like a right-wing kinds of theory. And I thought it seemed to make sense. Now, there was a really advanced lab that was close by, and then you have this unknown virus out. So, but that became a very partisan thing. And now, it seems now it's more and more emerging theory that would have come from the lab. Now, you know, I think that the next time our nation's facing something like this, we are not become, you know, as I might have been, blinded by the partisan idea that maybe the truth might come from a side that's different than you are. But I think we should really be willing to pursue truth, no matter where that may have emerged. You know, after for all of that,
0: I don't know.

I don't know what he did. All I know is I was blind and now I see. I always say at this point in the show, we got a lot to cover today. And if you miss a little, you'll miss a lot. There was a lot that happened yesterday in that chamber. If you missed a little, you missed a lot. And unfortunately, your republic is missing you for not having watched it. What happened in Iran, right? What's happening right now in Iran? We bombed again overnight. It's not just another headline because it could hit your wallet directly. And why? Because when conflict breaks out in the Middle East, oil moves. And when oil moves, everything follows. 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And don't forget to text YMS. Stands for your morning show. There's the version I wanted. 24 minutes after the hour, we'll get this party started with your top five stories of the day and our one-on-one time. It's 24 minutes after the hour. Ba-da-da-da!

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1: You're exhausted, even though you got a full night's sleep. Does that sound familiar? You have a cup of coffee, you try to stay awake because there's a reason why you are still tired after sleeping through the night. Now, during a normal night, you alternate between a light sleep and a deep sleep. Experts tell us 7 or more hours of that kind of sleep should leave you rested. But if you wake up as tired as you went to bed, something is up and something is keeping you from that deep sleep you desperately need. Doctors say the issue is likely some kind of sleep disorder. The most common issue is sleep apnea. That's the disorder that briefly interrupts your breathing while you're sleeping. Now, often you don't even know what's happening, but you know that something is wrong when you wake up tired. Now, you may have heard of restless leg syndrome. That can happen when you're awake or you're asleep. There's another condition that causes you to move your legs and your arms when you're asleep. Depression or chronic pain can also keep you from a peaceful sleep. And by the way, doctors say there's no such thing as banking sleep. The 12 hours that you got this weekend won't do you any good when you get only 2 hours of sleep tonight.
2: Atopic dermatitis is a sensitivity disease of the skin, similar to asthma in the lungs, hay fever in the sinuses, and food allergies in the gut.
3: It's a multi-system disorder that inflammation affects the skin, and the skin is more sensitive than usual.
2: It's a chronic condition and tends to flare periodically. The symptoms vary.
3: Atopic dermatitis tends to be red, weepy, crusty, itchy, flaky patches, like oval or circular-shaped areas on the skin. Our skin is more like a brick wall, and over time as we age, or genetically if we are predisposed to sensitive skin, it can look like a wicker basket more than a brick wall.
2: Adult eczema often occurs in patches on areas of the body prone to friction or sweat.
3: Where your waistband would sit, where your socks or shoes would rub, if you have a watch, where you would wear your watch, if you have a headband or certain things that you wear along your neck, like a necklace or a tie, it's important to bathe regularly. It's important to hydrate the skin with a moisturizer that's hypoallergenic. It's important to monitor for infection.
2: If those self-care steps don't help, your dermatologist may prescribe topical or oral medications or other therapies. For the Mayo Clinic News Network. I'm Jason Hull.
4: So there isn't one size fits all for how much water you should drink in a day. It's very individualized. You have to take into account your body size, body composition, your age, your sex, even the climate that you live in. A whole lot of factors go into it. It's recommended that on average, men drink about 15 cups of water and women drink about 12 in a day. And I know that sounds difficult and maybe impossible, but you don't have to do it purely in water. This hydration can come from other liquids like milk, tea, coffee. It can come from foods, soups, fruits and vegetables. It all plays into it. So a good rule of thumb is take your body weight in pounds.

0: divide that by 2. So that's how many ounces of water you should drink a day. Then meet the rest of your hydration status with those other beverages and foods.
1: Hey, it's Eli Wenders. 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We're all in this together. This message is courtesy of the United States Air Force.
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2: 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We've stacked a lineup with the biggest names in news and talk. From 6 a.m. with Michael DelGiorno to 9 a.m. with Glenn Beck. Noon with Clay and Buck. 3 with Sean Hannity. 6 with Jesse Kelly. Tony Katz at 9 p.m. followed by Brian Kilmeade at 10. At this point, if you miss a moment,
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4: An accident this morning on 275 northbound after 6 Mile. It's causing a bit of a delay. Watch for slowdowns back to that Jeffries-M14 interchange. Also, there's an accident US 23 southbound at 6 Mile. It blocks the left lane. And the accident 94 westbound at Rotunda has cleared, but you're still slow from Wyoming. In the news, a house fire in Hamtramck is to blame for injuring two residents and two firefighters. It all happened yesterday at a century-old home on Belmont. Flames were visible from the two-story home when firefighters arrived. A full musical lineup has been unveiled for the annual Michigan Lottery Arts Beats and Eats event in Royal Oak over Labor Day weekend. There will be over 200 live performances across 11 stages. Your local forecast today is for sunshine and a high of 87, partly cloudy tomorrow with a high of 89. I'm Heather Pasco for 910 AM News Talk Superstation.
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6: I'm Michael Wallace. Senate Homeland Security Committee Chairman Rand Paul says the panel will vote next week on whether to hold Dr. Anthony Fauci in contempt after he invoked the Fifth Amendment more than 100 times during yesterday's hearings on the origins of the COVID pandemic. Pennsylvania Democrat John Fetterman has mixed thoughts.
7: I do think it's entirely appropriate to really hold Fauci accountable, but I don't think it's really appropriate to pound an 85-year-old man 10 minutes, just to try to humiliate the guy.
6: Then President Biden pardoned Fauci in early 2025, but Republicans say he could still face charges for any perjury during yesterday's hearing. U.S. Central Command says it launched a heavy wave of strikes on Iran in retaliation.

0: for an attempted surprise attack on U.S. bases in Jordan. Former U.S. ambassador to Iraq and Turkey, James Jeffrey, says Iran needs to return to the bargaining table.
1: Iran has to agree to some kind of acknowledgement of the straits being free, and they have to negotiate on the nuclear count. Otherwise, we're just going to go through round after round.
0: A worker was killed when an Iranian strike hit a Chinese firm's building in Kuwait. A new AP NORC poll finds almost two-thirds of Americans do not believe the war in Iran is worth fighting. Only 28% approve of how President Trump is handling Iran, down from 34% last month. The president's overall approval rating is 33%. In Ukraine, at least 8 people were killed in Russian missile strikes overnight. The strikes extended 350 miles from Lviv to the capital of Kyiv. This emergency official offered a damage assessment, heard here through an interpreter.
2: The fire covered an area of about 1,000 square feet. It has now been contained, and firefighters are extinguishing the remaining hotspots while dismantling damaged market stalls.
0: A suspected Russian missile created a crater in a field in Poland. The death toll from this week's earthquake in southern Japan has risen to 34. Rescuers found 5 survivors in a collapsed shopping mall and rescued 2 people from the rubble of a paper factory. Many people whose homes were damaged are sleeping in their cars. A curfew has been enacted in Menasha, Wisconsin, after this week's tornado damaged buildings and injured more than 60 people. Police Chief Matt Albrecht is warning against looting.
3: We ask people to respect the victims of our city who have just gone through probably the worst day and days of their lives. We do not need people coming here or people in the city causing problems and re-victimizing them.
0: A tornado carved a 12-mile path of destruction. Prosecutors in Maricopa County, Arizona, have decided not to charge the parents of a toddler who was found alive in a hospital morgue hours after he had been declared dead. The 18-month-old boy nearly drowned in the family's backyard swimming pool in February while the parents were inside their house smoking marijuana. Futures are higher this morning. Dow futures up 149. This is the Worldwide News Network.
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6: Good morning, Mike. It's Tom from historic Vincennes, Indiana. I didn't lose my wife to COVID, but I lost her right at the beginning of the shutdown. And because my children were liberal and they listened to the government, I sat on my farm alone grieving. This pandemic did so much damage to people, and this little man needs to pay, but we all know he never will because justice doesn't happen in America anymore.
7: Well, obviously, first and foremost, we're sorry for your loss. And we know God is near to the broken heart. And so I know you weren't alone. But it's tragic you were. Somebody called yesterday and said, well, you know, what if Fauci just, you know, looks the camera in the eye and looks the American people in the eye and says, man, I was wrong. I'm sorry. Would that be enough? And I had to awkwardly pause for a second because I'm a person who survives on grace and mercy, but the answer is no. No, it's not enough. Because of stories like that, because of stories we got from the Twin Cities yesterday, for all the depression and suicide. Remember, it wasn't just Matrix. It was Matrix plus social dilemma plus lockdown and COVID. No, the damages are too great. That's why, like an African gray parrot, I've got red in my ear all morning long. We got to do something civil. Got to do something civil. Got to do something civil. Go do something civil. Red's ready to go to court for our listener in Minnesota and what he went through and the frustration. I mean, we can have some fun with it and play Beethoven's Fifth because we're having such. I got this from Roger. Good morning, Michael. Last night, my wife inquired about her suggestion to use the Meghan Trainor lying song. I had to try to explain to her after 111, there's about 111 reasons why no lying song was going to make the air today. Roger's becoming more than just a listener. He's starting to really get it. There was no lying. There was just the Fifth over and over and over 111 times. So where do we go from here? Well, that's where there's some good news. The AG in Florida is all ready to launch its investigation. See, Fauci can still be held accountable by the state.

0: states, and I hope the states hold themselves accountable for the states that failed. Don't forget, they weaponized COVID to change election laws at state levels, which allowed them to harvest ballots, which allowed them to steal the election in swing districts of swing states, which they say they had to do to save the democracy. But those states should be held accountable or take some accountability. So I do think that nobody probably, not everyone watched it, obviously, in its entirety and in context, and they're all being fed by algorithms or media outlets or podcasts that they listen. So it's going to be a Matrix burger yesterday, and that's a shame. For those who did watch it, it clearly got prosecuted, even with him not responding. And I assure you, a man of his ego and his pride, hubris, it was killing him to not answer. But I think Anthony Fauci sitting there knows, everybody knows now. Remember, at the root cause of this, why were we in the gain-of-function business? And why was the guy in business with gain-of-function in Wuhan our go-to guy that we were taking all of our cues from? A couple of interesting things this morning that are going to make you uncomfortable. I always say it this way so you don't hate me. I find it fascinating. For those of you that are, you know, there's two kinds of people in America today, right? Those with a derangement syndrome and hate the president for any reason, and those who worship him no matter what. Now, just so you know, I love my president. I pray for my president. I pray for his safety every day because I'm really Italian and worried about it. But I don't worship him. I judge him as president and commander in chief, not as Lord and Savior. But for those who go too far in their worship of him, don't forget, he was the first to get duped by Fauci. He could have protected you from Fauci. He could have surrounded himself with other voices. He has some accountability too. And did he take it? Well, that was interesting because that came up at the White House yesterday. And that's why one of the big stories the left is going to push. President hasn't said a word, and he won't commit to supporting holding Fauci in contempt. Here's how the president handled the question. Listen closely.
1: Dr. Fauci should face repercussions for this.
2: Well, I watched the whole thing today, but more importantly, I was a part of the whole Fauci. I inherited Fauci. He was here from the 1980s, so I had him for a period of time. And I disagreed with him on a lot. I would have had it closed down the whole country if I listened to him. I went the Federalist way, which is basically let the governors decide. And generally speaking, the Republican governors did very well.
0: By the way, the Republican governors did very well. Like Bill Lee in Tennessee, who was tracking our movements. Like Dewine in Ohio. That was like a Gestapo. But what's so funny is I was behind the scenes during all this because I had great disagreements with our governor. And I had no problem expressing them. He says, I went the Federalist way and I left it up to the states. You know what these leaders in the states were saying? Well, we're following the president. I was there in real time when I'll turn into the old talk show host. I'll get so mad. Hang on a second. I got to listen to Senator Marino. He speaks for me.
3: It was about 6 years ago today that I decided I'm going to give up my businesses, sell them all, run for office, run for the United States Senate. Here I am sitting in front of you 6 years later saying, who the f*** do you think you were for doing that?
0: Okay, I feel better now. What's the point of our one-on-one time? Well, with Fauci, of course, it's diabolical. He was dishonest at every moment. He was misleading at every moment. He was manipulative at every moment. Because he was covering his own you-know-what, and he was getting rich. One of the moments of greatest dishonesty is to not look the American people in the eye.

0: and say, we created this. We should have not been in the gain of function business, not in China, certainly shouldn't have been at an institute talking about how we wanted our mRNA technology to be out without spending billions and waiting 10 years for trials. So we had the idea of creating an emergency, and then it just coincidentally happened 2 weeks later. Balkan Institute, go watch it for yourself. These people should be arrested. All right, don't get me wrong. I'm not lessening any of this. But nobody's apologizing for being in the gain of function business. Nobody's apologizing for weaponizing this. And the key moment for Fauci was when he walked in and spooked the president and said 2 million people will be dead by Easter. Pence had already been fooled. The president had already been fooled. It was their counsel on COVID that came out with the stay home, stay safe, this is the new normal. I mean, there were a ton of mistakes. They lied to you about masks. They lied to you about the vaccine. They lied to you about everything. And I got to live every day, even today, stuck in a matrix, golfing with people that still believe these lies. And they're doctors. I think there was a moment for the president to look the American people in the eye and say, look, he was in the position as top advisor and he duped me. And I made mistakes because of it. I know I'm sorry for listening to him. And now knowing what I know, I really hope there's some states and I really hope there's some people with real damages that hold him accountable where the pardon doesn't cover him. But the president instead dances around. He inherited him. Lessen his accountability. And if I'd have listened to him, it'd have been way worse. I think you listened to him enough to make it way worse. And as much as I love you as my president, and I pray for your security every day, you missed an opportunity to acknowledge your involvement, your mistakes, and apologize. You know what? The craziest part about today, and you can hate me for it, I don't care. The craziest part about today is not the continuation of the loss of trust in this country, which I think a lot of you are feeling and should be. It was the greatest expense of COVID. I don't trust my own doctor. I don't trust hospitals with famous names. I don't trust the CDC. I don't trust the World Health Organization. I don't trust presidents anymore. I don't trust Congress anymore. And yesterday was a great example of why I am smart to not trust it and a temptation to really lose all trust completely. The second saddest takeaway for me is we don't need more Donald Trumps. We sure as hell don't need more Anthony Fauci's, but we need more Senator Fetterman's, don't we? Who was the most honest person yesterday? Fetterman. Certainly not Fauci, certainly not Trump. Because as much as I love this president and as much as I pray for him, I want to hear that apology from him. Because he could have called a talk show host in Nashville. I wasn't duped. I'm having uncomfortable conversations with a governor I got elected. This is supposed to be a warm, fun, informative morning show, but this infuriated me. Donald Trump suggesting I did the right thing and left it up to the states, and many Republican states did real well. Really? Anybody in Tennessee and Ohio that stupid? And if you were like me and behind the scenes, you know what the governors were saying? We're following the president. I needed an apology yesterday, and this is what I got.
1: Paul said he's going to hold a vote on holding him in contempt of Congress. Do you think Dr. Fauci should face repercussions for this?
2: Well, I watched the whole thing today, but more importantly, I was a part of the whole Fauci. I inherited Fauci. He was here from the 1980s, so I had him for a period of time. And I disagreed with him on a lot. I would have had it closed down the whole country if I listened to him. I wait. I-

0: went the Federalist way, which is basically let the governors decide. And generally speaking, the Republican governors did very well. The Democrat governors did not very well. But Fauci wanted to have nobody wearing masks, if you remember, and then everybody had to wear five masks, as many masks as you could get. I mean, made a lot of mistakes. And he wasn't a big factor for me. He was a very big factor for Biden. And if you remember, even though we were prime time in terms of that whole disaster of COVID, far people died fewer in the Trump administration than in the Biden administration. We ran it well.
1: How is that any less me than Fauci? How is that answer any less pleading of the fifth? How is that answer any less frustrating? As you grieve and mourn alone on a farm, as you lose your wife in Minnesota, I don't know whether to play the disco version of Beethoven's Fifth or Senator Marino from Ohio. And that's our one-on-one time for Thursday, July 30th, Platinum Hour. 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All right, 51 minutes after the hour. I went long again, didn't I? Well, I promised to get all top 5 stories of the day in next, so help me God. Rory O'Neill also with a new national poll on everything from Trump to Iran to gas prices. That and more as your morning show continues on this Thursday morning. Good morning.
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3: NBC News Radio, I'm Michael Kastner. Senator Rand Paul will move to hold Dr. Anthony Fauci in contempt of Congress after Fauci refused to answer questions related to COVID-19 on Wednesday.
4: On the advice of counsel, I respectfully decline to answer based upon my rights under the Fifth Amendment to the Constitution.
3: Fauci invoked the Fifth more than 100 times. It all came days after Paul released what he calls Fauci's diary during the pandemic. Republicans say the diary proves Fauci was deliberately downplaying the theory COVID-19 originated from China's Wuhan lab. A new report says China is sending up to 400 handheld missile launchers to Iran. Reuters says Iran purchased hundreds of shoulder-fired air defense systems along with Chinese missiles for about $70 million. And actor Jared Leto is denying allegations of unlawful sexual conduct made by 4 women in a BBC documentary. Michael Kastner, NBC News Radio.
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0: Carafano, Zanotti, Gilotti, Del Giorno. What, no soprano? It's your morning show with Michael Del Giorno.
1: Working on it for sports. All right, good morning. 55 minutes after the hour, the U.S. started launching strikes against Iran again last night. More from Scott Carr in Washington.
2: U.S. Central Command says in a post on X, the strikes are a response to Tuesday night's attacks by Iran on American forces in the Middle East. CENTCOM says all the Iranian missiles were successfully intercepted. Speaking with reporters Wednesday, President Trump said Iran knows it's coming, adding it's our turn, though Trump held out hope that diplomatic efforts will prevail. I'm Scott Carr in Washington.
1: Well, after Dr. Fauci pled the fifth 111 times, President Trump refused to comment on whether Dr. Fauci should face contempt of Congress in the Senate.
3: Trump spoke to reporters on Wednesday.
4: I disagreed with him on a lot. I would have had it closed down the whole country if I listened to him. I went the Federalist way, which is basically to let the governors decide.
3: Republican Senator Rand Paul said the Homeland Security Committee will vote on a contempt resolution against Fauci next week after he invoked the Fifth Amendment in a COVID-19 hearing. Trump was asked about the vote, but would only say Fauci didn't do him any favors in the early days of the pandemic. The president insisted he left decisions about masking and closing schools to state governors, not Fauci. I'm Mark Mayfield.
1: And the Florida AG is launching an investigation. There could still be state accountability, and Florida's leading the way. The Casino Association of New Jersey is asking the federal government not to allow prediction markets like Kalshi and Poly Market to take sports bets that violate state gaming laws. Ivan Putney has more.
5: The group representing Atlantic City Casino sent their arguments Monday to the U.S. Commodity Futures Trading Commission, which is looking into how to regulate the fast-growing market for betting on what are called event-based contracts. Well, New Jersey and other states are suing to stop the prediction markets, Kalshi, Poly Market, from taking sports bets, especially in states where sports betting is illegal. Now, Kalshi did counter with a filed argument of their own with the commission Monday, saying their industry is federally regulated, fully collateralized, transparent, and subject to comprehensive surveillance. I'm Levon Putney.
1: Ozzy Osbourne's going to be honored at Universal Studios theme park this Halloween season.
6: All aboard!
3: Universal Studios Hollywood and Orlando will each feature Ozzy Osbourne Prince of Darkness haunted houses for this year's Halloween Horror Nights events. The houses will be unique at each theme park, but will both start with Osbourne's classic hit, Crazy Train. The Hollywood attraction will then take guests through the Osbourne Asylum, while Orlando will feature ruins and a dungeon. Ozzy's widow Sharon and son Jack praise the haunted houses, calling them a wonderful tribute. I'm Mark Mayfield.
1: Can you believe today is the 211th day of 2026? And everywhere you go, people are saying, this year's going by too quickly.
7: It is scientifically impossible for time to pass more quickly. How fast or slow the time passes is merely a perception. Psychology Today says we start to feel the slip in our mid to late 20s, and it zooms by faster with every year. And it's due to routine and fewer new experiences that puts our brains into autopilot, which makes the days blur together. The fix is easy. Get a new routine. And you should do it now before more time slips away. I'm Bree Tennis.
1: Ah, time flies. It's science. Actor and former Governor Arnold Schwarzenegger is 79. Director Christopher Nolan, 56. Friends star Lisa Kudrow, 63. And Contagion star Lawrence Fishburne is 65. If it's your birthday, happy birthday. We're so glad you were born. And thanks for making your morning show a part of your big day.
8: Hi, I'm Andrea Del Giorno, and my husband and my morning show is your morning show with Michael Del Giorno.
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5: ABC News, I'm Sherry Preston. Bargain hunters may be looking to buy some stocks early this morning. Futures pointing to a slightly higher open after the huge sell-off on Wednesday. The Dow seeing its biggest drop in more than a year amid questions about what the Fed will be doing with interest rates. It's keeping rates steady for now, but there are three Fed governors who have voted to raise rates in September. This is the U.S. overnight carried out what CENTCOM is calling a heavy wave of attacks on Iran. But ABC's Mary Bruce says when it comes to the war,
6: Americans increasingly gloomy. A new Quinnipiac poll shows 66% of voters say the war with Iran has not been worth fighting. Trump says he's still hoping to strike a deal with Iran.
5: Iran launching fresh attacks of its own. Jordan this morning saying it knocked down 5 Iranian missiles. With two Republican senators still not fully on board with Todd Blanche's nomination to get the attorney general job permanently, the Senate Judiciary Committee has postponed a vote that was set to take place today. This is ABC News. Buttoning down D.C. for the Grand Prix. Freedom 250 IndyCar race is scheduled to take place around the National Mall next month. ABC's Dave Packer has a preview.
7: As IndyCars circle Washington, D.C.'s most famous monuments on the weekend of August 22nd and 23rd, security will be dialed up to 11.
8: You're going to see a very high level of uniformed presence throughout the city and around this event.
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8: We're all on the same plan to make sure that this event goes off as safely and successfully as possible.
7: Dave Packer, ABC News.
5: There have been more than 250 aftershocks since the powerful earthquake in Japan this week. Death toll 34 people. Almost a year after Matt Damon won $1 million on Who Wants to Be a Millionaire, his OG bestie Ben Affleck did the same last night. The final question was about the names of the pardoned Thanksgiving turkeys. Sherry Preston, ABC News.
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2: We've got slow spots on the main roads and freeways today. An accident, I-275 northbound at 6 Mile, leaves traffic stop and go from M-14. Also, we do have a vehicle fire. It's a street sweeper on fire, 696 westbound between Telegraph and Orchard Lake Road. The two right lanes are blocked and traffic here is quickly backing up. Over on US 23 southbound at 6 Mile, it's an accident in the left lane and you're stop and go from M-36. In the news, the Road Commission for Oakland County is considering changes for Dixie Highway in Springfield Township. This is in response to the high rate of crashes. The commission is proposing reducing the highway to one lane in each direction, and that would make room for a center turn lane. The Detroit Tigers lost to the Orioles 10-9 in yesterday's series finale. This comes after the Tigers' 14-0 victory against the Orioles Tuesday night. Your local forecast is for sunshine and a high of 87. I'm Heather Pasco for 910 AM News Talk Superstation.
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4: This poll shouldn't surprise anybody. I've told you this is coming. I told you that she'd be the front runner, and now it's official. Anyway, AOC now is at the top of the list for a new 2028 presidential poll. Kamala Harris barely registers. Second place goes to Mayor Pothole Pete Buttigieg. But if you look at the numbers, AOC has 22%. I told you she's the leader, and guys like people like Hakeem Jeffries and Schumer are minority leaders in name only. Buttigieg at 21. Harris, wow, only got 5% support. Gavin Newsom, Mark Kelly, Bernie Sanders, all trailed. All had less than 10% of the vote.
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6: 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A new way of understanding. Because we're in this together. 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
7: 7 minutes after the hour on this Thursday, July the 30th, year of our Lord, 2026. On the air, streaming live on your iHeart app. This is the show that belongs to you. I'm Michael Del Giorno, honored to serve you, and this is your morning show. Well, the voter fraud revealed in New Jersey. It's just the tip of the iceberg. In fact, it's showing a little ankle. I think I used it wrong. But the next portion of the iceberg is already showing. U.S. completed another wave of strikes on Iran. The Fed did just what we said they would do and exactly what we hoped they wouldn't do. They did not raise the rates. They certainly didn't lower them. They held them steady. And Anthony Fauci pled the fifth 111 times yesterday. Not a peep out of the Fauci. All right. A new national poll, and I think one that's probably getting the most attention today, is now 54%. Of likely registered voters see the Iran war as a wrong decision. Again, that's probably maybe a little bit more attention on gas prices than the threat of crazy people with a nuclear weapon. It could have something to do with how the president handled the denuking of them very well and the peace not so well. But there's Trump, there's Iran, there's gas prices, food safety. I mean, we got a poll on everything. Showing his ankle this morning is our national correspondent, Rory. Wow. I can't figure out how to use your, but I love that ankle thing.
8: Well, look, this is the folks over at Quinnipiac who are showing a little more than ankle in their broad poll on multiple topics. As you said, one of the interesting notes, two-thirds of voters, 66%, said they don't think the war in Iran has been worth fighting. 31% say that it has. Overall, we've seen that 34% of voters support the U.S. military action. 60% are opposed, and more than half, just over half, think that this conflict will last for more than a year. And there's not a lot of confidence that Jared Kushner and Steve Witkoff can get the job done. 39% say they have either a lot or some confidence in those two as negotiators.
7: And gas prices. Again, Quinnipiac has leaned on the left side of some of these things. But even with a grain of salt, it shows the president's losing the support of the American people on this war. And I would suspect a lot of it has to do with gas prices. So what did we learn from that?
8: It's interesting. Voters were asked how much they blame President Trump for the recent spike in gasoline prices. 54% say he gets a lot of the blame. 19% said some, 11% said not much, and 15% said not at all. What's another interesting note, 29% of voters think that President Trump is focused enough on addressing the problems most Americans are facing. So that's the out of touch question, right? 29% say he's in touch with their issues. Overall, his popularity has reached an all-time low in this poll at 32%. Significant to note that support among Republicans has dropped by 9 points since last month.
7: Some of that could be Israel. Some of that could be this war with Iran. Some of that could be tariffs. Who knows? What about elections? Anything on midterms?
8: Midterms, if the election were held today, 48% said they'd want to see the Democrats running the House. 41% said they want the Republicans in charge. How motivated are they this year? 48% said they are more motivated to vote than in past elections. So that could be a concern, to either party, I guess, at this point. And they also asked about food safety, you know, with what's going on with the lettuce and all. Voters were asked how much confidence they have in government oversight of food safety. Only 43% of voters said they have either a lot or some confidence in government oversight of food safety regulations.
7: And the rest haven't been paying close enough attention. Coming up in the third.
8: You're at the Taco Bell drive-thru. Yeah.
7: Yes. I still can't bring myself to head there. What's next in Iran as President Trump promises the U.S. will give Tehran a beating? He actually said something far worse than that. We're going to blank the blank out of them. Rory will be back in the third hour with more on that. David Zanotti, our senior contributor, is joining us. And before we get to voter fraud, got to play your senator. I know I bothered you on the golf course, but that was quite a moment that happened. Listen.
9: It was about 6 years ago today that I decided I'm going to give up my businesses, sell them all, run for office, run for the United States Senate. Here I am sitting in front of you 6 years later saying, who the f*** do you think you were for doing that? It is a total disgrace what you did to this country.
7: Total disgrace what you did to this country. And he kind of expressed everyone's anger and frustration in a single naughty word that no one seemed to react to at all. That's how much everyone wanted to say that to Fauci. It reminds me, you know, we had a whole generation after Kennedy got shot, a whole generation inspired after Reagan left office, a whole generation after 9/11 inspired to run for office. And I wonder how many people like Marino were inspired by COVID to run for office, and he did, and he won, and he got to say that to Fauci. What's the reaction inside Ohio?
10: Good morning, Michael. I think before we go there, Marino, let's see. Got to check his ethnic origin, last name ending in a vowel. But before we get there, there's probably no real surprise for you and I to be familiar with 111 pleadings of the Fifth for an Italian before the United States Congress, right?
7: is that a reference to the mafia era?
10: Didn't this just feel like we were back in Godfather Part One, missing
7: Bobby Kennedy on the panel?
10: Yeah, that's all we needed. We should have had Bobby up there. It would have been perfect, of course.

0: the Italians going to take the fifth.
1: All right. And by the way, Mike McCann's on to us. I don't know if you caught that last liner about the Italians. What is this, the Sopranos?
2: I don't know how it happened. I assure you it's just a coincidence.
1: I think it's God's incredibly great sense of humor.
2: Well, don't forget the O'Neills and the Bonsons. And, you know,
1: yeah,
2: the
1: yeah, there's some other. There's yeah, others. That's right. That's right. Well, there's Red. Okay.
2: We don't know what Red is. He could be.
3: I'm half Italian.
2: Oh, well, see.
1: No wonder you got the job. Okay, now it makes sense.
2: And what's the other half? Because that's the one I don't like. So, go ahead. Well, I kind of broke it down.
1: Multiple spit take across.
2: Yeah, I kind of broke it down. I think the one I haven't had a chance to play yet was when Rand Paul throws his attorney out of the chamber, which was a great moment. But I kind of had the Holly moment, the Marino moment, and then the Fetterman moment. Those were my three big takeaways. And for Fetterman, at least he was honest about the mistakes he made. He acknowledged the matrix and hopes moving forward. I mean, that was Fetterman's way of saying this next virus. I mean, in other words, we got to learn from this before they use this weapon again. Secondly, when the next virus comes, our biggest threat is the matrix, not the virus. And it was the first time.
1: And of course, listening to you in the Platinum Hour brought back a lot of challenges, because my take on that was that you and I were out here on an island. The first case of COVID in the Midwest, in the state of Ohio, happened in our doctor's office, Dr. Chuck McGowan. Dr. McGowan had the first COVID patient in that part of the country walk across the hallway in front of him, was treated in his clinic. And then Dr. McGowan was not just only quarantined. He called me that morning, and just as the stories were breaking about all this is happening, he calls me and says, hey, I got 2 weeks. I can spend a lot of time with you on the radio because I just been quarantined. Then he was forced to take the vaccine. He then later had a heart issue that is attributed in his opinion to the COVID vaccine. And he's never been the same since. And he was already aged and had some heart issues. Interestingly enough, Fauci had a pulmonary infarction, which was brought up in yesterday's conversations, yep, which was revealed by the diaries, which is one of the side effects that was a fear about the mRNA vaccine. So I've got a tremendous amount of reflections on yesterday. The first of which is the failure here. Is and I know this is gonna, I don't know if we can stick with me on this. Even you, I'm not sure you could even stick with me on this. Yesterday revealed to me the failure of the political parties of America.
2: Yeah.
1: Because what happened yesterday, and I wish to God every American could see it. I watched the whole thing. I did not read Fauci's diaries because they're not my business. Now, it is public record, and so anyone has the right to read it. I don't read other people's mail. Unless it's sent to me by that person. I don't want to know his internal thoughts. I don't need to know his internal thoughts because I see his actions. But the fact is that he did record them in a public setting. And according to Bobby, it appears that he recorded them on federal property. And so that was like an amazing moment of stupid, but now it's out there. But what you see is the Democrats defending this man as a saint, not even giving, other than Fetterman, giving him and there wasn't even a cross brow. It was, here's our moment. Let's get on shirts and skins and let's go to war. Excuse me. What on earth is wrong with the United States Senate?
2: Well, I don't know how you could think I couldn't follow you, because that's exactly what Fetterman was expressing.
1: Yeah. Oh, yeah. Fetterman's right.
2: And then Fetterman took the high road of saying, and I was a lieutenant governor at the time, and I wish I hadn't been so opposed to what the shirts were saying because I was a skin.
1: Well, this is so painful. It's so painful to have to honestly hunch in and say to ourselves, these people are failing us. It wasn't just Fauci failing us. Where the blank was the Republican Senate, who now all act like they're experts 6 years after the fact? Where were they? Now, Rand Paul was there as a physician. He knew this was nuts.
2: Yeah.
1: All right. And there was a couple of other senators that were there, too.
2: And in the matrix sandwich that is today, the left is burying him. And the matrix sandwiches that is today, they're burying Fauci. This two-party system is at the root of this matrix problem.
1: And there's no greater hypocrisy than to have the high priest of the Club of 100 now prosecute Fauci 6 years after the fact. Where were they when you and I had the information, when Aaron Cariotti at UC Irvine had the information, when the Great Barrington Declaration was being produced and written, and we were distributing it around the country?
2: Well, they were playing politics while we were playing medicine. Then?
1: Yeah, where were exactly? Where were these geniuses then? Congratulations at 100% hindsight. I hope now. And by the way, I don't. I'll get in trouble if I don't say this, and it is the right thing to say. I wish Bernie Moreno had chosen to not use the language and just used a pause, because it is inappropriate for the United States senator in that format to use that language. Somebody's got to say it. All right.
2: I'm not praising the use of language.
1: Oh, of course.
2: I'm just acknowledging that no one, and my family will tell you, I hit rewind 16 times because there were 16 faces I wanted to look at.
1: No kidding.
2: And in all 16 faces, not one, including Fauci, even batted an eye at the choice of words. What does that tell you?
1: Yeah, that's my point. That's my point. Now, the second point about Bernie Moreno is, okay, and he and Fetterman both, okay, I'm going to challenge them both. You've got the seat. You've got the ability to stay reelected in your state. Have the courage, both of you, to run as independents. Have the courage to step outside of this nonsensical, blasphemous, stupid system and stand on what you believe on your own. I applaud both those men for entering into the public fray. Now get out of the bondage of these after the fact, 100% perfect calls. Now, Rand Paul is the chairman and he was right from the start about COVID. He tried his best and people wouldn't listen to him. He's been right about Obamacare and people won't listen to him. Rand Paul is no dummy.
2: No.
1: And yet people try to keep making him a dummy.
2: I don't know what part I wasn't going to be able to keep up with and follow, but I think.
1: No. I just think my intensity on this is so great.
2: No. I get it.
1: Yeah. I mean, I don't want to be
2: come
1: overwhelming.
2: Back, and I want to come back to the one thing I'm sitting out here all alone. And that is, did the president do much better yesterday?
1: Oh, let me tell you something. I didn't expect you to go that way. That's pretty doggone courageous, and you couldn't be more right. Thank you. That takes a lot of guts to say that, because Donald Trump was wrong, and I'm sorry. You and I were there. We had the research. People have no idea how deep you and I were in this situation from all the different angles of our media opportunities and our background. Donald Trump had the opportunity to tell Fauci and Birx to get the blank out of his office, to go out and say, we're reopening the country on Easter Sunday. That's what we're doing. And he let them bully him off. He made a tremendous mistake, and that cast our economy into oblivion.
2: Is it fair to say we both had two friendships that were destroyed with two governors?
1: And quite a bit more.
2: So yeah, you understand why I lost my temper? So Donald Trump's defense is, I took the federalist stance and left it up to the states. The Republicans did great. The Democrats.
1: Thank you for losing your temper. It's about time some more Italians speak up, because one of them, obviously, 111 times didn't have the courage to tell us what color the carpet
2: was. I was just looking back and I'm thinking, well, I thought Tennessee was a red state. I thought Ohio was a red state. There's two Republican governors who really blew it during COVID. And I happen to have personal interactions. And I can tell you, while the president is telling you, I told them it was up to them. You know what they were saying? We're following the president.
1: What Operation Warp Speed into what? A brick wall? I mean, what the heck?
2: The biggest cost of COVID is loss of trust. I suspect there's less trust today. Now, if you think what the New Jersey governor revealed on voter fraud is the tip of the iceberg, you're right. But there's the next portion of the iceberg already showing. DZ will have more on that, our subject for the day coming up in minutes. Gold and silver recently soared to record highs. Then it pulled back. So are precious metals still a good buy? Well, the major banks think so. They're forecasting even higher gold prices ahead. And why? Well, we're $40 trillion in debt. We have a declining dollar. Inflation keeps shrinking our savings. Even with corrections along the way, gold remains a historical hedge for wealth protection. That's why Morgan Stanley, this is huge, ditched their 60-40 stock-to-bond portfolio. They're now recommending up to 20% in precious metals. The standard used to be 10. For aggressive, 15. Now Morgan Stanley recommending 20% in precious metals. What percentage of your investments are metals? And is it physical? And is it in different

0: 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Text it to 43343. 24 minutes after the hour, top five stories of the day coming up. Despite the fact that he had been given a preemptive pardon by President Biden, Fauci pleads the fifth 111 times yesterday. John Decker has reaction from the White House. And then more with DZ as your morning show continues on this Thursday early morning, July 30th. This is your day. This is your morning show.
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2: Here are your headlines from the Midwesterner this Thursday, July 30th. I'm Robin Poffman. It's a Midwesterner.news original story. Absolutely mental. A British influencer duo, Josh and Jassy, shocked by Michigan roads. The duo's rough ride serves as an embarrassing reminder of promises from Governor Whitmer to address issues that remain serious problems for folks here in Michigan. See the video at the Midwesterner.news. And tension high at a Senate Homeland Security Committee hearing where Dr. Fauci takes the fifth over 100 times, refusing to answer any COVID questions. Kentucky Senator Republican Rand Paul, furious Fauci's lawyer is not adhering to the rules, as Michigan Senator Democrat Gary Peters tells Paul he wants to hear from the attorney.
3: So Mr. Chairman, I'd like to hear what the attorney has to say.
4: He is not recognized by the committee or the chair. If he speaks again, he will be removed from the room.
2: For these stories and more, visit the Midwesterner at themidwesterner.news.
1: Buckle up.
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1: It's time for the Automotive Report. Here's Henry Pang.
6: I am in Ann Arbor testing the all-new Lexus ES for 2026. I'm joined by Daryl Herlow, who's a Lexus field manager out of Chicago. And Daryl, we've known the ES forever. I mean, it's been part of the Lexus lineup going back to the 1990s. We're into the eighth generation. But this is arguably the biggest change we've ever seen from the midsize ES sedan.
7: Yeah, I think ES, especially this eighth generation, has really been designed for more of the global market and not just the North American market, which is really where the Lexus brand first launched and where, you know, the original ES was really designed for the North American market. So as it's become more of a global product, we've had to take influence from some of those other markets.
6: The other big news with this vehicle is you're bringing in a multi-energy platform. Lexus has been known for hybrids, but this is the first time you're bringing a fully electric powertrain in next to the gas electric hybrid. You guys never went to separate platforms for electric vehicles and gas vehicles like a lot of your competitors. 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
7: Yeah, we have not launched a dedicated EV platform as of yet. And we have used more of our multi-pathway approach with this vehicle. Gives us a little bit more flexibility in really addressing what is the guest looking for in a vehicle. We want to be in the EV space. We want to be in the hybrid space as well.
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6: Good morning, Michael. Please, please, please tell me David Zanotti is on the invitation list for the Christmas party.
7: Well, it isn't open, so if he beats me at golf, he'll be allowed to come to the Christmas party. 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
13: 696 westbound near Inkster. The vehicle fire has cleared and all lanes are now open. Traffic, though, is still stop and go from Telegraph. On I-275 northbound at Michigan Avenue, there's an accident here on the left shoulder. And 75 northbound at Clark, there's an accident on the right side. In the news, the Tigers lost to the Orioles 10-9 in yesterday's series finale. This comes after the Tigers' 14-0 victory against them on Tuesday night. There's another shakeup in Plymouth Township politics. Trustee Mark Clinton announced his resignation from the board, citing deceitful nature of township leaders. Clinton is the 4th board member to depart in recent months. Your local forecast today is for sunny to partly cloudy skies and a high of 87. We'll see some clouds tonight, a low of 68, and then we'll have partly cloudy skies tomorrow with a high of 89. I'm Heather Pasco for 910 AM News Talk Superstation.
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15: I'm Michael Wallace. As President Trump had pledged yesterday, U.S. forces launched widespread attacks on Iran overnight. News Nation's Vinay Simlot.
16: Another night of heavy strikes in the Middle East. Central Command says it's a response to a surprise missile attack from Iran on U.S. forces. President Donald Trump previewed the new wave in the Oval Office on Wednesday. Iran retaliated by threatening traffic through the Strait of Hormuz, rocking the oil market and the world economy. On Wednesday, the Dow, the S&P 500, and NASDAQ all sank.
15: The Kuwait and Iranian strike hit a building and killed one person. Russia launched widespread attacks on Ukraine overnight, targeting Ukrainian missile and drone factories. At least 8 civilians were killed, including children. In northwestern Pakistan, 11 people were killed in a militant attack on a police post. Security forces then killed 15 militants in an hour-long gun battle. No group has claimed responsibility, but police suspect the Pakistani Taliban. News Nation's Jim Nelson reports Seattle's police chief is being shown the door after Sunday's deadly shooting at a food festival.
17: There are still questions about Chief Sean Barnes' living situation in the wake of his absence during Sunday's mass shooting.
18: I wish that I had a crystal ball and we could schedule gun violence, but we can't.
17: Barnes rents an apartment in Seattle. His wife and kids live full-time in Chicago. Barnes says he was at a law enforcement conference in Dallas during the shooting.
15: Seattle City Hall and Police Department have yet to comment. The Senate Homeland Security Committee is expected to vote next week on whether to hold Dr. Anthony Fauci in contempt after he repeatedly invoked the Fifth Amendment during yesterday's hearing on the origins of the COVID pandemic. President Trump says Fauci handled the pandemic wrong.
0: I would have had it closed down the whole country if I listened to him. I went the Federalist way, which is basically let the governors decide. And generally speaking, the Republican governors did very well. The Democrat governors did not very well. But Fauci wanted to have nobody wearing masks, if you remember, and then everybody had to wear five masks, as many masks as you could get. I mean, made a lot of mistakes, and he wasn't a big factor for me. He was a very big factor for Biden.
15: Health officials in Germany now say 9,800 people have died so far this year due to heat-related causes. Another heat wave is expected to push temperatures there above 100 again. South Korea's parliament approved a bill today to appoint a special prosecutor to investigate alleged fraud in June's elections. Some polling stations ran out of ballots, forcing voters to wait for hours until more ballots arrived. 93-year-old country music legend Willie Nelson is speaking out against plans for a new AI data center near his hometown of Abbott, Texas. On Instagram, Nelson said the strength of rural America has never come from big industrial footprints, but from generations of people, open spaces, local businesses, and a connection to the land. This is the Worldwide News Network.
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0: You're just letting off steam right now, aren't you?
2: There was a time I used to get paid to do just that. It was a lot more relaxing. All right, 35 minutes after the hour. Tomorrow, don't forget, Friday with 47 in the third hour. Always the smart way to start your weekend off, right? Next hour, we're going to visit with David Bahnsen, our economist and money whiz. The Fed left the rate steady. Bahnsen will join us on why and what to expect by the end of the year. Emails. Blake writes, Michael, with his team of lawyers and taking the fifth 111 times, Fauci did himself in. He is not very good at feeling the public sentiment, who is definitely angry and wants retribution. And how about the Democrats, who basically failed and walked out? This comes from Jim in Franklin, Tennessee. Michael, I, like you, am furious that it's taken over 5 years to get to where Anthony Fauci has his feet held to the fire. As a licensed health professional, I was shadow banned and dismissed for speaking the truth and seeing the naked emperor of COVID. But yesterday was about the lies and the corruption of one little lying man, Anthony Fauci, the highest salaried federal employee, even over the president. Of course, the president wasn't even taking his salary then. True, the buck stops with Trump. But yesterday's Fifth Amendment fiasco was Fauci alone. I, like you, wasn't duped, but sadly, many good people were. All the best, Jim. This one comes from Roy. Don't forget, remember when St. Fauci was doing interviews in 2020? He had a prayer candle on his bookshelf depicting himself as the Christ. Roy remembers. I zoomed in on the picture, and sure enough, he's got a prayer candle with his face photoshopped in instead of Jesus. All right, that's some of your feedback at michaeld@iheartmedia.com. Don't forget to use the talkback button if you're listening on your iHeartRadio app. If you're just waking up, we completed another wave of strikes. The president promised he'd hit Iran hard, and he did last night. The Fed kept the interest rates unchanged, and Fauci pled the fifth, count them, 111 times. Our White House correspondent, John Decker, is joining us. Your recap on the testimony, that's kind of all we've been doing this morning, but I'm anxious. You've been following a White House for 30 years. What was your view?
3: Well, it's not a surprise to me. You know, I've covered the White House for a long period of time. I covered when Anthony Fauci was coming into the briefing room and giving those briefings during the coronavirus pandemic. He, of course, received a pardon from former President Joe Biden on Biden's last day in office, but that pardon only covers a specific period of time. It only covers the period through January the 19th of 2025. And so as a result, his lawyer instructed Fauci, it would be in your best interest to invoke your Fifth Amendment rights if indeed you are accused of perjuring yourself during your testimony before that congressional hearing. This is something which protects you. And that is a constitutional right that every American has. And Anthony Fauci took advantage of that constitutional right yesterday.
2: You're a Supreme Court bar attorney. You left out the beginning, which I thought was interesting. And when does that pardon begin? You talked about the period.
3: I believe it's 2014.
2: Isn't that interesting?
3: Well, it covers the same period of time. I think that it was a cut and paste type of pardon because that's exactly the same period of time that Hunter Biden is covered by in the pardon that Joe Biden gave to his son. So I think that's exactly what happened there.
2: If you're in the gain of function business in Wuhan, it's a convenient time too. But the diaries themselves and the fact that he put them on a government server and now they've surfaced, and they clearly show his perjured testimony. Can that be used? Because that certainly happened after 2025, even though it was written before 2025.
3: No, it doesn't work that way. So as you know, the chairman of the committee, Senator Rand Paul, says that he will have the committee vote on a contempt of Congress citation against Anthony Fauci. That vote will happen next week. But, you know, I think that is going down a road that will not be successful. the way Rand Paul wants it to be successful. It's just not going to lead to anything substantive against Anthony Fauci. People have their opinions of Anthony Fauci, and you're free to have your opinions. As it relates to what happened yesterday, you know, invoking your Fifth Amendment right, it happens in courtrooms all across America, oh, yeah, every day in this country. But this is different, of course, because you have the added element of the pardon. And of course, even Donald Trump has invoked his Fifth Amendment rights. He did so more than 400 times during a sworn deposition for Letitia James in her civil suit against Donald Trump.
2: Oh, I was just gonna say, what about the Florida AG, who is now launching an investigation? There's still some vulnerabilities for Fauci at the state level and in civil court, right?
3: You are correct. So a presidential pardon only covers federal crimes, federal convictions. It does not cover any state charges or state convictions. And so if the Florida Attorney General wishes to pursue a criminal investigation of Anthony Fauci, his recommendations, his actions while he served as an advisor to President Trump and President Biden during the pandemic, the AG in Florida is certainly free to do so. And we'll see where that leads. We'll see that if that leads to any kind of charges against Dr. Fauci.
2: White House correspondent John Decker joining us. Closing moments. The president wanted the Fed to lower interest rates. We all knew there wasn't a chance of that. In fact, the conditions had us on watch for a rate increase. They ended up holding it steady. Did that please the president? Right. Was that good enough for him?
3: Well, I asked the president that very question yesterday. I was in the Oval Office. The president, you know, clearly not surprised. It was a 9-3 vote. And Kevin Warsh, the new chairman of the Fed, was one of those nine Fed governors who voted to keep interest rates unchanged. The three Fed presidents that were on the opposite side wanted to actually increase interest rates. And it's going to be interesting to see what happens the next time the Fed meets, when they can process the new inflation data that will have been received, and whether or not this ongoing conflict is impacting energy prices in the way that they've impacted energy prices over the course of the past 4 months.
2: Well, the president planned to blanking bomb the blank out of them, and he did last night, although there is some Quinnipiac polling that shows the American people are less behind this war than they certainly were at its start. And this is probably more of a story that you're dealing with in the hallways than really there's interest, especially compared to the Fauci testimony. But Todd Blanche's nomination for U.S. Attorney General, that doesn't seem to be going well.
3: Well, it doesn't, you know, and I talk about that on the podcast today, Michael. It's not going well because there are two Republican senators who sit on the Senate Judiciary Committee, and they have said publicly they are not going to approve his nomination as things stand today. We're talking about Tom Tillis, Republican from North Carolina, John Cornyn, Republican from Texas. Both of them are in their final term as U.S. senators, so there's very little leverage that the president has over each of those Republican senators. What they want in writing what Todd Blanche has promised in congressional testimony, which is in writing that there will be no anti-weaponization fund ever during the course of Donald Trump's second term. They also want

0: a change to some of the agreement that was agreed to with President Trump as it relates to the IRS and a prohibition on the IRS ever looking into Donald Trump's taxes, the tax returns of his sons, or the tax returns of the Trump Organization. Those are commitments that they want from Todd Blanche before they vote affirmatively for his nomination.
1: Well, if you like to stay informed without bias, without talking points, without narratives, I mean just the facts, you will love the White House Briefing Room with John Decker. Just search John Decker, J-O-N, John Decker, or the White House Briefing Room into your iHeart app. It'll pop right up. Give it a program position. That way it's waiting for you every morning. Very concise. Takes about 15 minutes of your time. It'll be up by 8 Central, 9 Eastern this morning. We'll talk to you again tomorrow, John. Blessings.
0: Thank you so much, Michael. Have a great day. Have a
1: you
0: great
1: too.
0: Day. Bye-bye.
1: You too. 44 minutes after the hour, David Zanotti, our senior contributor, is here. The voter fraud revealed in New Jersey last week. That was an inconvenient truth for the left's narrative. And it's just the tip of the iceberg. David, you've been watching the next portion of the iceberg that's already revealing itself.
2: Oh, yeah. And showing our ankles. Melanie Elsie, who's the legislative director for the American Policy Roundtable and a dear friend and appears on the public square every single week with us, she has been warning us about motor voter registration for decades. This great big way of making it all equal and fair for everybody. When you register to vote, they ask you, would you like to be,
1: when you get your license,
2: like you register to vote. All right. And if you've been there, you know exactly what I'm talking about. If you've gone and stood in line, you've seen it happen over and over and over again. Well, with the influx of immigration that we've had, the millions and millions of people showing up who are getting driver's licenses, who are here on temporary status, they get a driver's license and they're asked the same question. Now, I can't stay. I have absolutely no moral judgment on how it's done, what they understand. I'm not making an accusation. There's just a simple fact that if they say yes, they get registered. And in New Jersey, now it's not a few, it's not a dozen, it's thousands and thousands of people.
1: Well, my first interjection is, if it's thousands in New Jersey, and I think it's very reasonable to point to motor voter. That's where all the confusion came in. That's why they're saying, oh, they didn't know that they were registered. You mean to tell me there's not thousands in other states? And what about the hundreds that voted? And did they really show up and vote? Because the motor voter would suggest they did it. They didn't even know it. And they went on their merry way with their new license. But somebody voted, whether it was them or someone as them. I mean, this is convenient to just have thousands sitting everywhere.
2: Yeah. I mean, why would
1: you? In case you need them.
2: And again, we're not suggesting that this is a conspiracy of anything other than a conspiracy of stupid.
1: Stupid.
2: All right. If you set up your systems that have the potential to be manipulated, and then they get manipulated. And here's the reason it's so dangerous. Remember, it's the getaway car syndrome. You can, in America, you can steal an election fair and square if they can't catch up with you before your candidate's in office, because no court is going to want to overturn an election. So this is a dangerous vulnerability. And people who care about the system more than the politics have been trying to cry out wolf on this for generations, for decades, and nobody's listening.
1: Well, even with this revelation in New Jersey, even with this revelation of voter mistrust, nobody's even suggesting it today. You and your legislative liaison are the only two that have brought it up. I don't know if that makes us brilliant or us all doomed.
2: Well, and we've been bringing it up on the public square for a long, long time. So fortunately, the word's getting out, and that's what matters, is that people are realizing it's a systemic problem from a congressional action that goes back decades, in which, once again, Washington, D.C. politicians are trying to take care of everybody instead of letting the states do what they need to do and letting people come to a place of understanding that voting, you know, voting is not like getting to pick the cereal on the cereal aisle. Okay, anyone in America who's got food stamps and up can pick whatever cereal they want. Voting is more significant than that. You should have some skin in the game, at least your time. On a single day where you go in with a piece of paper and pencil and you state your opinion and we can count it that night.
1: And you're capable of registering. And you're capable of proving your identity. David, we know this is just the tip of the iceberg, and even motor voter is just the next part of the iceberg. And there's more iceberg to be revealed, and we'll be watching it when it does.
2: Well, on the advice of

0: counsel, I respectfully decline to proceed in this
1: race. 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David Zanotti with the American Policy Roundtable and host of The Public Square. 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We'll talk again soon.
0: Thanks, Michael.
1: You got it. 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On this Thursday, July the 30th, 2026, Fed's holding the rate. David Bahnsen, our economist, will explain why, plus your sounds of the day, and then Rory with what's up next in Iran. That's all next hour, and I got your top five stories next as your morning show continues 50 minutes after the hour.
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3: NBC News Radio, I'm Michael Kastner. China is reportedly sending some 400 handheld missile launchers to Iran. Reuters says Iran purchased hundreds of shoulder-fired air defense systems along with Chinese missiles for about $70 million. It's expected to receive the first shipment within weeks. The four largest wildfires in the U.S. are burning in Oregon. The Oregon State Fire Marshal says over 11,000 firefighters are currently trying to contain 30 large fires across the state. That includes several north of Bend in central Oregon. Ozzy Osbourne will be honored at Universal Studios theme parks this Halloween season. More from Mark Mayfield.
4: Universal Studios Hollywood and Orlando will each feature Ozzy Osbourne Prince of Darkness haunted houses for this year's Halloween Horror Nights events. The houses will be unique at each theme park.
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8: 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The American victory that convinced France to join the fight for independence. 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
6: This is Moving America. 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
9: 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They're all SUVs. That's despite the recent rise in gasoline prices that some thought might squeeze a sedan into the top 10, but no dice. So who made the top three according to Car and Driver? Number three was the BMW X5. Number two was the Mercedes-Benz GLE. And number one, the venerable Lexus RX, which will cost you anywhere from $51,000 to $63,000. With Moving America, I'm Jake Novak.
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0: it would be 555, not 666.
1: Yeah.
0: But it was still evil, wasn't it? By the way, you must have played my wife's My Morning Show Is Your Morning Show. I just got this from the home office.
1: Okay.
0: I should do voice work. I have a nice voice. So pleasant and calm and calming, unlike the way I sound at home. I'm going to talk all day in my radio voice. Do you have her doing the snake?
1: Oh, absolutely. I got her doing that.
0: That was
2: I just wanted to let you know that there is a snake loose in our house somewhere.
1: Andrea, there is something on the web where you can audition to narrate books. I highly encourage you.
0: I do think she would be good. I do think she would be good.
1: Narration.
0: Well, the president promised to blank the blank out of Iran, and guess what? He blanked them. Scott Carr has more from Washington.
3: U.S. Central Command says in a post on X, the strikes are a response to Tuesday night's attacks by Iran on American forces in the Middle East. CENTCOM says all the Iranian missiles were successfully intercepted. Speaking with reporters Wednesday, President Trump said Iran knows it's coming, adding it's our turn, though Trump held out hope that diplomatic efforts will prevail. I'm Scott Carr in Washington.
0: President Trump isn't commenting on whether Dr. Anthony Fauci should face a contempt of Congress vote in the Senate.
4: Trump spoke to reporters on Wednesday.
5: I disagreed with him on a lot. I would have had it closed down the whole country if I listened to him. I went the Federalist way, which is basically to let the governors decide.
4: Republican Senator Rand Paul said the Homeland Security Committee will vote on a contempt resolution against Fauci next week after he invoked the Fifth Amendment in a COVID-19 hearing. Trump was asked about the vote, but would only say Fauci didn't do him any favors in the early days of the pandemic. The president insisted he left decisions about masking and closing schools to state governors, not Fauci. I'm Mark Mayfield.
0: Meanwhile, President Trump is asking the Supreme Court to overturn the $83 million awarded to the E. Jean Carroll defamation case. Scott Pringle reports on more.
6: Carroll successfully tried two defamation cases against Trump in 2019 and 2022 and was awarded tens of billions of dollars. She's accused him of sexual assault. Trump denies the accusations. The Supreme Court's already declined to hear Trump's appeal in one of the cases where Trump paid Carroll $5 million. But Trump is now asking the Supreme Court to overturn a much larger award that the jury ordered him to pay a couple years ago for defaming her. In New York, I'm Scott Pringle.
0: BTS will not be submitting their music to the 2027 Grammys. The K-pop stars announced their decision on Instagram yesterday. They said they hope their music can be heard and loved for what it is, rather than being divided by region or language. The announcement follows the Grammys' decision to introduce a new category for Best Asian Pop Music Performance. The new category has received mixed reaction from K-pop fans as well. In sports, the Tigers, 10-9. Blew a big lead with the O's and lost 10-9 yesterday. What happened to the Tigers this year? D-backs shut out the Pirates 3-0. Rays blanked the Rangers 3-0. Phillies lost 8-6 to the Marlins. Guardians 6-1 over the Reds. Cards won 3-2 over the Cubbies. Angels lost 7-4 to the Astros. A's fell 4-2 to the Red Sox. And the Dodgers won 4-2 over the Mariners. Round one of the Rocket Classic in Detroit starts today at the Detroit Country Club. And birthdays, Arnold Schwarzenegger is 79. Director Christopher Nolan is 56. Friend star Lisa Kudrow is 63. And from Contagion, star Lawrence Fishburne is 65. If it's your birthday, happy birthday. We're so glad you were born. And thanks for waking up with your morning show.
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0: Here are your headlines from the Midwesterner this Thursday, July 30th. I'm Robin Hoffman.
1: So Mr. Chairman, I'd like to hear what the attorney has to say.
2: He is not recognized by the committee or the chair. If he speaks again, he will be removed from the room.
3: You're listening to a tense exchange between Michigan's Gary Peters and Senator Rand Paul at the Dr. Fauci hearing, where the former NIH director takes the fifth 111 times, refusing to answer any questions after his opening statement. Democrat Senator Peters wanted to hear from Fauci's lawyer, and Senator Paul, who chairs the committee, says the attorney was not supposed to speak or sit at the witness table. Fauci's lawyer ultimately removed by security from the room. Absolutely Mental, a British influencer duo, Josh and Jassy, shocked by Michigan roads. The duo's rough ride here serves as an embarrassing reminder of promises made by Governor Whitmer to address the issue and fix the damn roads. Her words. For these stories and more, visit the Midwesterner at themidwesterner.news.
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7: ABC News, I'm Sherry Preston. Fresh attacks across the Middle East. Jordan saying it had to shoot down several Iranian missiles. Kuwait says an Iranian strike hit a Chinese company, killing one person. And CENTCOM carrying out strikes overnight after President Trump declared,
8: "We're going to hit them very hard."
7: That military action, one of three options that Israeli Prime Minister Benjamin Netanyahu sees for the way forward. Netanyahu spoke with ABC's Lindsay Davis around the ways forward this week.
9: He's got basically three options. One, to indeed succeed making a deal. Two, to continue the blockade. Three, to take military action. Anything that will produce the end of Iran's nuclear program is what we want. That's our common goal. We talked about it.
7: Stock markets may be ready to rebound a bit after a day that saw the Dow sink by 1,100 points. Its worst sell-off in more than a year. Search teams looking for a 10-year-old swept away by floodwaters in northern New Jersey. This is ABC News. The fastest-growing Ebola outbreak in history has killed more than 1,500 people in eastern Congo, marking a 50% increase in just a week. Explosive new allegations against a popular Oscar winner. He is denying it strongly, but the accusations are there. Here's ABC's Kana Whitworth.
10: Jared Leto is facing new allegations of sexual misconduct from multiple women in the BBC documentary Jared Leto, Hollywood's Dark Secret. ABC has not independently verified these claims. Four of the women say they were teenagers when they met Leto, who was in his 30s and 40s. Leto denying the allegations, saying in a statement, "I have never sexually assaulted anyone in my entire life. These claims are absolutely and categorically false."
7: U-Haul is out with its mid-year statistics on who is moving where based on one-way rentals of trucks and trailers. Baby boomers are flocking to the Carolinas, according to the DIY moving company, while millennials and members of Gen X are headed to Texas and Florida. I'm Sherry Preston, ABC News.
11: 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I've been surfing here since I was a kid. Now, seeing my grandson out on the water, it means everything to me. 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
13: You have some slow spots for your morning drive. If there's an accident, 75 northbound at Clark Street, it is on the right side, but still use caution. Also, 275 northbound at Michigan Avenue, there's an accident. It is now blocking the left lane, and that's why you're slow from Ecorse Road. In the news, there's another shakeup in Plymouth Township politics. Trustee Mark Clinton announced his resignation.

0: From the board, citing deceitful nature of township leaders, Clinton is the fourth board member to depart in recent months. A Shelby Township clerk will recuse himself from Election Day duties due to his wife's candidacy. Sylvia Grott is running for a seat in the State House of Representatives in the same district overseen by her husband. Your local forecast today is for sunny to partly cloudy skies with a high of 87. Some clouds tonight, a low of 68. And then more sunshine in the morning tomorrow with a few clouds in the afternoon and a high of 89. I'm Heather Pasco for 910 AM News Talk Superstation.
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3: For the Mayo Clinic News Network, I'm Alex Ositis.
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8: 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A new way of understanding. Because we're in this together. 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
9: Good morning, Michael. Maybe somebody in the White House can dig around in the Resolute desk and see if that placard is still there that says the buck stops here. Also, I think Corona Tony is not going to lose his freedom the way he caused other people to lose theirs, but he has got a stench around him now of failure and pomposity. I loved the when they put up the InStyle magazine cover, the tiny little man with his tiny little backyard. He's disgraceful.
10: Yeah, everybody has their own hell, right? And if Anthony Fauci is as egotistical and hubris as the diaries, his own words suggest, I suspect that the thought of losing his hero status, that even a portion, if it's only half of America that can see him for what he is, as someone who supported and profited from gain of function, the very lab that leaked it, and the very vaccine that he sold as the solution that harmed so many without trials and without any liability. The jig is up. I mean, he is what he is, and at least half the country sees that. And if he's that in love with himself, enough to superimpose his face over Christ on a prayer candle as he's telling America how to live in a virus he created, I suspect that's part of his punishment yesterday. But there's still some accountability that could come from states and from civil lawsuits that could maybe get at some of that wealth he built while we were all having our liberties trampled on and losing lives. So the pleading of the fifth 111 times, although Jeffrey has found a way to make one of our listeners' math work. If he pled the fifth,
11: yep,
10: 111 times, 5 times 111 is 555.
11: Right.
10: And there are 100 total senators, so if you add that 100, you do get to 666.
11: Ciphering is easy.
10: But it's, I like how Mary's thoughts are right to the

0: point and accurate. All right. We knew the Fed was not going to lower rates yesterday. If anything, like a tornado watch, the conditions were favorable and or explainable to maybe even raise them. But the Fed chose 9-3 to hold them steady. Our economist of money was David Bonson is here. David, I'm sure that's what you were expecting, and I'm sure you would think is the right thing to do.
1: Yeah, I think that they did the right thing for in holding rates steady. And I think what's most interesting, Michael, is that the argument that many others would have had for not raising rates is different than the argument that Chairman Warsh made for not raising rates. And so I support the decision and support his rationale, but I really think that we are living in a moment of a very different Fed mentality, a very different Fed regime, where he didn't say, yes, prices are too high, and we need to get it lower, but it's headed lower on its own, so we're okay to sit still. That's an argument people make, and it's legitimate logically or structurally. It may be wrong, but it's cogent in its form. What he said was the markets are doing it. Real and nominal rates are up across the whole yield curve, short-term and long-term rates have gone up both on a real basis, net of inflation and nominal. And therefore, we're getting that tightening without us having to act. And then, as I will be pointing out in Dividend Cafe tomorrow, he pointed out that the Fed has added $200 to $250 billion to its balance sheet. So if what we want to do is tighten monetary policy to bring inflation down, why would we start with hiking rates when we're still adding liquidity in the financial system? The analogy I made up about 45 minutes ago sitting at my computer that I'm going to share with your listeners first, because it's possible this analogy might be terrible and then we'll find out, but I think it's pretty good, is why would you go order a brand new, you know, brilliantly expensive alarm system for your house when your front door and your back patio door are left unlocked and, in fact, wide open?
0: Right. Or as you're announcing, opening them. All right. So at some point, I got to ask this question. I mean, everything has gotten political. I mean, we always had, to a degree, a stalemate and a do-nothing Congress because it was always over politicized. Rather than representing the greatest example I have is if 75% on average, and it sometimes peaks over 80, want term limits for all members of Congress, how can you explain we don't have it? If they're all representatives of the people, why aren't they doing the will of the people? They're doing the will of their partisanship and their party. So everything's gotten political. Now the internet's gotten political. Now our friendships have gotten political. I mean, politicizing things is like a cancer, and it's destroyed everything. At some point, are you sensing now that the Fed has gotten very politicized as well?
1: Well, the Fed has been politicized for a very long time, but I think what's way more politicized than the people on the Fed is the way people talk about the Fed, the way media covers the Fed. I watched reporters yesterday. I took 5 pages of notes during the press conference. I watched reporters yesterday grill Chairman Warsh harder than they would have grilled Tony Fauci if they had been at that hearing. I mean, it was really something to watch.
0: He's perceived as an ally of the president rather than a foe, right?
1: Yeah, but see, the thing is even that is just extremely fallacious. Right. You know, those that would say, I did an interview last night where someone was saying, you know, how can you support him just purely doing the bidding of the president? Well, you know what he said yesterday? Tariffs are hurting the economy. Tariffs are putting upward pressure on prices. The supply shock of oil in the Iran war is what is causing some of the higher prices. So he was making the point that 2 of the most unpopular things in this administration are hurting the price level, but that is different than what the Fed needs to be responding to. If someone is going out to be a sort of lackey for the president, why would they call out those 2 unpopular policy components?
0: Right.
1: I can't help the fact that sometimes Chairman Walsh may do something that

0: president likes. But that does not mean he's doing it or not doing it because the president likes it.
1: If he was doing the bidding of the president, he would have orchestrated lowering the rates. That's what the president asked for. He didn't do anything the president asked for.
0: Yeah, but it's, you know, he couldn't have lowered rate. I mean, look, he wouldn't have gotten one vote to lower rates, and you have to get seven votes. So, but I see your point, but he's not even in that ballpark. I mean, they are having a debate. And the market still right now, it was 100% odds that they were going to hike rates by the end of the year. It's now 85%. So there's still only a 15% expectation that they won't hike rates by the end of the year. I just think that argument is coming from people that want it to be true. They want to politicize it. They only think in partisan terms. And they also just simply do not know this Fed chair. I know Kevin, and I know that he can make wrong decisions, but he's not going to make them because the president asked him to.
1: David Bahnsen is our economist, and Money Whiz joins us every Thursday. The Fed deciding to hold rates unchanged. I can't remember at the beginning of the year what we started with, but we were expecting 4 to 5, I think, rate cuts this year. That's obviously not what happened.
0: We were expecting three cuts, and now they're expecting 1 to 2 hikes. So it's been about 5 changes, shifts.
1: All right. Yeah, so right. I mean, am I okay in saying clearly this year didn't go the way it was expected and something caused it? And to Warsh's point, I would point, and I'm not even the brilliant person on television everywhere commenting on these things like you. And I would point to tariffs in the war. I mean, it's pretty obvious, isn't it?
0: Well, tariffs in the war as the negative side. But then what Warsh also did is point out, and I've been trying to do this everywhere I can, including on your show for some time. When people think that the bond market and interest rates going higher on the long end is a negative thing in and of itself, they just simply don't understand the most basic element of an economy. Why would you want a 10-year pricing in a 10-year inflation, interest rate pricing in a recession? Why is that a good thing? Mm-hmm. Okay, so what Warsh pointed out yesterday is labor markets are pretty steady. He didn't say there was the best economy we've ever had or any of that idiocy, but he pointed out that they've been pretty steady. And that with AI capex and productivity, that the bond market might be signaling stronger economic growth, which puts interest rates higher on the long end of the curve. So there's a threshold at which it becomes problematic. But all of this talk about 4.6% in the 10-year, if you're going to have 2 to 2.5% inflation, and then a 4.6% 10-year is implying 2% real economic growth, why would that be a bad thing? Why would you want 1% real economic growth? It's crazy. So you want to see rates price a healthy economy.
1: Well, I was just going to say, were you being rhetorical? Because I think John F. Kennedy had the answer. Too often we enjoy the comfort of an opinion without the discomfort of thought. Everybody just picks a side. We want interest rates low. Interest rates low are great for everybody. And that's the extent of their understanding. Another thing Warsh talked a lot about, and this really resonated with me. I'm thinking back to the collapse, the bailouts, the debt, and the percentage to the GDP of the debt. And doubling the debt in about 15 years that took 200 years to amass. I mean, I am a bit in awe of what this economy is able to withstand, and it seemingly is doing it again.
0: Well, there is a tremendous ability in a free market economy to produce and to grow and to innovate. And you still have to ask yourself, compared to what? Like, if we didn't have $38 trillion of debt, if we didn't have budget deficits, and this is what you will run into, is budget deficits are still 6% of GDP, and economic growth is only, 2 to 3%. So he's still going to have to deal with the fact that there are fiscal forces he has no control over. But do I believe we'd be experiencing 80s and 90s level real economic growth if it weren't for the crowding out of government indebtedness? I absolutely do. There's still a long way to go with this AI thing. There's going to be some big, big, big, big

0: big losers. There's going to be some big winners. But we're living, there's no government bad enough to offset what God made human beings capable of doing.
1: Amen. Amen. I am. I'm going to put that on the wall right next to Kennedy. All right. Final say. We did not expect rates to be lowered. They were not. We were thinking they could even be raised. They weren't. They were held steady. Now the outlook for the rest of the year is you probably expect them to be raised before the end of the year, right?
0: The market does. I'm still not there. I just believe that, again, we have a lot of data that has to come from July through December. But if I'm a betting man, I think we end the year at the same rate level we have now. But I don't even want to predict for next month, let alone for the whole year. So.
1: Tomorrow, you can't predict what's going to be in the Dividend Cafe tomorrow because you already alluded to it.
0: Yes, and so I'm about 85% done writing it. I got interrupted to jump on the phone for a radio interview with Michael DeGiorno, but I have written a very extensive piece on the Fed.
1: Well, I don't know who Michael Del Giorno is, but I know I appreciate you joining Michael Del Giorno. David Bonson's Dividend Cafe, it'll be up tomorrow morning. I encourage you to listen to it or to read it. And you just go to The Dividend Cafe, and we'll talk again next week. David, blessings.
0: Thanks, Michael.
1: So grateful for your time. 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All right, 23 minutes after the hour, we come back. Not one, not two, not three, but your top five stories of the day. And then don't forget, next half hour, your sounds of the day. And tomorrow, Friday with 47. That's how you start your weekend off right. 23 minutes after the hour on this Thursday, July 30th. This is your day. This is your morning show.
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3: Here are your headlines from the Midwesterner this Thursday, July 30th. I'm Robin Hoffman.
4: Michigan, we need to have a chat, mate. What's going on with these holes in this road?
3: A British influencer duo, Josh and Jassy, shocked by Michigan roads.
4: Absolutely mental. My back's gonna go again.
3: The duo's rough ride serves as an embarrassing reminder of promises from Governor Whitmer to address issues that remain serious problems for folks here in Michigan.
4: This is ridiculous. It's like a constant massage chair on these roads.
3: And tension high at a Senate Homeland Security Committee hearing where Dr. Fauci takes the fifth over 100 times, refusing to answer any COVID questions. Kentucky Senator Republican Rand Paul furious Fauci's lawyer is not adhering to the rules, as Michigan Senator Democrat Gary Peters tells Paul he wants to hear from the attorney.
5: I'd like to hear what the attorney has to say.
6: He is not recognized by the committee or the chair. If he speaks again, he will be removed from the room.
3: For these stories and more, visit the Midwesterner at the themidwesterner.news.
7: 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Call it the middle-class creator economy. The rise of TikTok, Instagram Reels, and Amazon storefronts is allowing them to piece together an income online through brand deals, affiliate links, and highly personal videos documenting everyday life. A small but loyal audience can now generate enough income to rival a mid-level salary. Brands are increasingly moving money toward these so-called micro-influencers, smaller online personalities who have less than 100,000 followers. They may not become stars, but success online can bring greater freedom and higher pay than traditional office jobs. This middle-class hustle does require constant effort to maintain and has no promise of lifetime longevity, with creators having no predictable paycheck or job protections. 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
11: After avoiding debates for months, John James just made it clear why. When questioned by Perry Johnson about his support for the reviled Killswitch mandate and being funded by data center developers, John James strangely replied,
12: "I know when you were born, black people could still be bought and sold in this country, but no one owns me."
11: Huh? 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He's a lying liberal. John James as governor? Terrifying thought. 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
13: I'm Perry Johnson, and I approve this message. 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

0: You put the Y-O-U in your morning show. 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
1: Good morning, Mikey. 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
2: 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By the way, speaking of Mary.
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2: 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Another responsibility. And that's, I mean, we're at what? 750 million podcasts? Could it be? It's the number, the magic number is 750 million and one. All right, we'll take it into consideration. Maybe we'll talk about it at the Christmas party. All right, the U.S. has started launching strikes against Iran again last night.

0: Right, Fed held the rate steady. Fauci pled the fifth 111 times. And a winning ticket has been sold in the $800 million Mega Million. There's still some money to win, but not like there was. And your sounds of the day are next.
1: This is David from Tulsa. And my morning show is your morning show with Michael Bell Jr.

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5: There's an accident 275 southbound after Huron Road. It's on the right shoulder. Also crash 75 southbound at Rochester Road on the right side. And we do have an accident 94 westbound at East Outer Drive. In the news, cyclosporiasis cases continue to grow in Michigan. State health officials report as of Wednesday over 10,000 cases since June 22nd. That is up from 9,680 cases on Tuesday. Of these reported cases, there have been 160 hospitalizations. There's another shakeup in Plymouth Township politics. Trustee Mark Clinton announced his resignation from the board. He is the fourth board member to depart in recent months. Your local forecast today is for sunshine for the most part, a few afternoon clouds, a high of 87, a few clouds tonight, a low of 68, and then sunshine early tomorrow with a few clouds in the afternoon and a high of 89. I'm Heather Pascoe for 910 AM News Talk Superstation.
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7: I'm Michael Wallace. U.S. forces launched widespread attacks on Iran overnight, hours after President Trump promised to hit Iran hard. Former Trump Deputy National Security Advisor Victoria Coates.
8: The president's not playing around here. He is signaling to them what he's going to do, and then he does it. And there's nothing they can do about it. Yes, they can take pot shots at our bases in the region too often. You know, they've actually made good on those, but that's rare.
7: She says until Iran agrees to make a deal, the strikes will likely continue. News Nation's Corey Smith reports China is selling weapons to Iran.
9: According to Reuters, Beijing selling 400 Chinese-made air defense missile launchers to Iran via Pakistan. Now, both countries are denying this report. China, of course, a strategic ally of Iran. But President Trump has said repeatedly that he had assurances from President Xi Jinping that Beijing would not get involved. It would be two of the U.S.'s biggest adversaries offering support, albeit indirectly, to Iran, the other being Russia, of course, which the U.S. believes is providing intelligence to Iran.
7: President Trump's attorney general nominee, Todd Blanche, is on hold after the Senate Judiciary Committee delayed a vote on his confirmation.
10: Republican Senators John Cornyn and Tom Tillis want the Justice Department to put in writing that a controversial anti-weaponization fund is dead and that the settlement Blanche negotiated won't protect the Trump family from future tax liability. Cornyn says
11: they know what they need to do, but they simply refuse to do it.
10: Meanwhile, Senate Judiciary Chairman Chuck Grassley insists
12: we are working on getting a solution.
10: The Justice Department says it's continuing talks with lawmakers as Blanche's nomination remains on hold. Stacey Lynn, Worldwide News Network, Washington.
7: The Senate Homeland Security Committee plans to vote next week on whether to hold Dr. Anthony Fauci in contempt for refusing to answer questions about the COVID pandemic during a hearing yesterday. Fauci pleaded the fifth more than 100 times. Former CDC Director Robert Redfield.
13: This was a great opportunity for him to sort of tell the truth and to admit the mistakes that he made. You know, he can, you know, put it in the context he was trying to do the best he could. But in retrospect, there were a lot of errors.
7: Committee Chairman Paul Rand believes Fauci lied to Congress in his previous testimony. More wildfires are burning across Europe, and another heat wave isn't helping. New fires have broken out in Portugal, Turkey, and Greece, where

0: At least three firefighters died. Some tourists on the Greek island of Crete, like Peter Wood from the UK, had to evacuate by boat.
1: It was frightening, yes. We could see the flames in the hills above the village, and the police and the firefighters were just telling everybody to leave straight away.
0: One seasonal worker says the evacuees lived through a nightmare. The European Union is offering more than $11 billion for firms to build 7 AI data centers as the EU looks to close the AI gap with the US and China. This is the Worldwide News Network.
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4: Thank you, Mike McCann, you golden voice yourself. Who has the better voice, Mike McCann, Mary, or my wife, Andrea? That's our question of the day. Now, 35 minutes after the hour, if you're in the Central Time Zone, you got 25 minutes to be to work by 8. We sure are grateful you bring us along for the drive, whether you're listening at home, at work, or in your car. This is your morning show. I'm Michael Del Giorno. If you want to hear my deep thoughts on the political events of yesterday, Fauci pleading the fifth 111 times, I encourage you to listen to the podcast. It'll be up about 9:30 Central, 10:30 Eastern. In the first hour, in the Platinum Hour, we delved into it greatly. For the purposes of right now and sounds of the day, we played the sounds and let you decide, because they're always revealing and they're often entertaining.
5: And you're a fresh person.
6: I think that's...
7: You used to call Joe Biden a mentally retarded person, okay?
8: This is what democracy looks like.
7: They call me king now. Do you believe it?
4: I do.
7: No king. I'm such a king, I can't get a ballroom approved.
4: Yeah, speaking of no kings, where is everybody on the left to preach no kings when King Fauci dictated everything in our life and then pled the fifth 111 times? We kind of rank these things in order. In the Platinum Hour, here we'll kind of just do it in chronological order. It didn't take long for the fireworks to begin. With the disobedience of Fauci's main attorney, an attorney that always seems to come forward to represent. I mean, if I were to list all of his other clients, it would shed a light on Anthony Fauci. The fact that they were going to try to make a charade or pull some kind of a stunt in this setting hearing, it didn't last very long. So we weren't far into this after Fauci's opening statement that he would be pleading the fifth, that Rand Paul took the microphone as the chair.
9: The chairman has denied your assertion of privilege and directed you to answer, but you nonetheless refuse and stand on privilege despite the existence of the pardon. The committee will have to consider after this hearing what appropriate action should be taken against you for the failure to testify after being directed to do so. It's against the law to obstruct an investigation of Congress. There will be repercussions to your refusal to testify today.
4: That's first. So that is a vote to hold Anthony Fauci in contempt. You also have the AG in Florida beginning an investigation. He's still vulnerable to state and ultimately to civil charges, which is probably why he pled the fifth yesterday. But the diaries themselves and the damages that have been felt could lead to civil cases and or state charges. Now to the attorney.
9: Senator Peters. You're not recognized. If you are unruly, you will be removed from the proceeding. You are not recognized. And you are not recognized, sir. Sir, you are not recognized. You are not recognized. Security. We'll hold off. But you will respect these proceedings. You were told not to sit at the table. You insist on sitting at the table. And we told you you would not be recognized. You are not invited here for testimony, sir. You are being disruptive. Would you behave this way in a courtroom? No, because the judge would put you in jail. I can't do that today, but I can have you escorted from the premises. So I would say, sir, sit quietly and don't say another word.
6: I said, sit quietly. You are not recognized.

0: Another word and you're gone.
1: So, Mr. Chairman, I'd like to hear what the attorney has to say.
0: He is not recognized by the committee or the chair. If he speaks again, he will be removed from the room. This testimony is from Anthony Fauci. This is not a game with his lawyers. He can advise. His lawyers can give him advice. He's got a half dozen here. They're all allowed to talk to him.
1: Yes.
0: All right?
1: Yeah.
0: But the attorneys are not recognized. In fact, the attorney was told not to sit at the table, and he's not obeying that recommendation. There's a row behind you, sir. That's where you were told to sit, and you're not. And now you're disrupting the proceedings. And so, look, this is the way Anthony Fauci wants to be remembered, for a lawyer not listening to the rules. That's the way you want to be remembered, and that's what you're going to do. You are not recognized, sir. Security, please remove him from the room.
2: After all those warnings, would you allow me to make a statement? And at no point did Anthony Fauci turn to him and say, just go sit back there. Or please. Nothing. So we didn't get off to a very good start. If we start doing these in chronological order, my first big moment was Senator Josh Hawley. Because after about, and you got to do this in real time, after about 2 hours of this, no matter what is asked, looking down at his card and reading verbatim his Fifth Amendment right, we finally get to Senator Josh Hawley, and he expressed the ridiculousness and frustration this way.
3: Well, nothing says honesty like taking the Fifth, huh, Doc? Let's try something. What day of the week is it today?
4: On the advice of counsel, I respectfully decline to answer based upon my rights under the Fifth Amendment to the Constitution.
3: What color tie are you wearing?
4: On the advice of counsel, I respectfully decline to answer based upon my rights under the Fifth Amendment to the Constitution.
3: What color is the carpet in front of you?
4: On the advice of counsel, I respectfully decline to answer based upon my rights under the Fifth Amendment to the Constitution.
2: It points to the ridiculousness of him doing it for no matter what is asked. Point made. Bigger point about to be made.
3: Sir, you don't have any rights under the Fifth Amendment because you've been pardoned, as you very well know. As the Supreme Court has been clear for a century and more, Brown versus Walker, 1896, when he has been pardoned, he may not stand upon his privilege. You know that. Your lawyers sitting behind you now shifting nervously in their chairs. They know it. This isn't about the Constitution. This isn't about the law. This is about contempt. Contempt for this body and contempt for the American people. But I think I know why you're doing it. It's because you don't want to answer questions. It's because you did all kinds of terrible things. It's because during the pandemic, you got rich, didn't you? You got rich. While people were dying, hundreds of thousands of Americans, over a million in the end, and you were getting rich, and not only were you doing that, you were using federal employees with taxpayer money to apply for and solicit cash prizes for you personally. Cash prizes totaling over $1 million. You did all of that during the pandemic.
2: Now, most people didn't even watch, and you can't appreciate something like this unless you watch it in its entirety, in its context, and in its timing. He would go on to, because what's the next thing people do? Well, the algorithms will determine and play the matrix card, and the left will see the left clips, and the right will see the right clips. But every American should see what he did, and even the clip I got from a right source didn't keep rolling, for the best part, where he shows you email after email of him using staffers to solicit money for his own gain. Just as the diaries, just as other evidence outside of the diaries points to his involvement in gain of function and his previous testimony being perjury. Sure, Missouri should be proud of their senator, but Americans needed what was laid out, if only all of America would have seen it. Perhaps most of you could relate to the senator from the great state of Ohio, whose frustration came out in dropping an F-bomb. I grew up in an Italian house, so I heard this word a lot. I'm not that much of a stickler for it, to be honest with you. And when I think of the call,

0: cost to our republic, the cost of life, the cost to relationships. Oh, I get enraged enough to use that word too. But don't miss the story. Think about how many people after Pearl Harbor and World War II were inspired to go into public service. Think of how many after John F. Kennedy was assassinated would go on to be inspired to go into public service. Or after 8 years of Ronald Reagan were inspired during the Reagan Revolution to run for office. From 9/11. Here's the story of a United States sitting senator inspired to sell his business and run for office because of the abuses and the weaponization of COVID. And then perhaps he said asked the most truthful question. It's the one question I would have said, that's a question, answer it.
1: 6 years ago today that I decided I'm going to give up my businesses, sell them all, run for office, run for the United States Senate. Here I am sitting in front of you 6 years later saying, who the f*** do you think you were for doing that? It is a total disgrace what you did to this country. And if my Democrat colleagues are standing there defending you, I hope the voters of the United States of America watch the clips of every one of you doting on a guy who was more interested in being a celebrity than saving American people. I will make it my mission to make certain that every single one of those Democrats who did that we'll see that clip over and over and over again. Because there is no defense of what you did. You may have had a 50 plus year legacy of public service, but it ends in total and complete disgrace. So let me ask you an opportunity to answer one question. Will you apologize, just apologize to the people who you harmed through your actions? Will you say, do you have the dignity to just say you're sorry?
2: On the advice of counsel, I respectfully decline to answer based upon my rights under the Fifth Amendment to the Constitution.
0: I mean, what a shame if you didn't watch it in its entirety. What a shame if you're listening to only the clips. What a shame if you're focused on a use the F word. Because it was everything else that was said you shouldn't have missed. The injustice that inspired a man to sell his business and run for office to be there to ask the question, a legitimate question, who do you think you were? And your legacy will be shame. Do you have anything to apologize for? Being in the gain of function business. Purposely misleading a president and Congress and the American people. How many of you sent emails or talkbacks? Hey, if you apologize, would that make it better? No, it wouldn't. But don't miss, he didn't apologize either. And then I was so taken by John Fetterman and his honesty. He cracks the COVID matrix code. And I will tell you, the mistrust the American people have for the World Health Organization, the CDC, hospitals, doctors, members of Congress, and I hope even presidents, but the matrix itself is our biggest threat. It's what I warned of. It was a political weapon. And if you don't acknowledge it, it's still in use. And this was one of the greatest operatives. And if there's not accountability for that, these weapons can be used again. And the very same partisan politicized matrix, it will work again. He even wore a suit, but in his simple words, maybe Fetterman's testimony, especially in light of all the colleagues and teammates who had nothing but praise for Fauci, really stood out the most.
3: Now, as during the pandemic, I was the lieutenant governor, so we were in the middle of all of that maelstrom, trying to find the right balance between protect life and protect the economics and for all of it. And I'm not sure if we got it all right or wrong, but without a doubt, I can continue to question myself. But one that it's not about much more your regrets, but I have one. And that is.

0: early on that there was the theory that the virus could have emerged from the lab. And early on, that became like a right-wing kinds of theory. And I thought it seemed to make sense. Now, there was a really advanced lab that was close by, and then you have this unknown virus out. So, but that became a very partisan thing. And now it seems now it's more and more emerging theory that that would have come from the lab. Now, you know, I think that the next time our nation's facing something like this, we are not become, you know, as I might have been, blinded by the partisan idea that maybe the truth might come from a side that's different than you are. But I think we should really be willing to pursue truth, no matter where that may have emerged, you know, after for all of that. So, and I now cede the remain back to the chair. Thank you.
1: Simple words. And that's your sounds of the day. And what a day it was yesterday.
2: All right, all right, all right.
3: This is CNN. This is the news.
4: And that's why more people are watching the Cartoon Network SpongeBob reruns right now.
5: Be a good Democrat. 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
1: Pled the fifth 111 times. Meanwhile, the president turned his attention to bombing Iran again. Rory's got the final story when your morning show continues next.
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10: NBC News Radio, I'm Michael Kastner. A heavy wave of new U.S. strikes on Iran has been carried out. In a post on X, U.S. Central Command said these latest strikes hit dozens of targets in response to Tuesday night's attacks by Iran on American forces in the Middle East. Dr. Anthony Fauci is facing a threat from Kentucky Republican Senator Rand Paul to move to hold him in contempt of Congress after Fauci refused to answer questions related to COVID-19. Fauci appeared in front of a Republican-led Senate panel on Wednesday but invoked the Fifth more than 100 times. The death toll from Tuesday's devastating earthquake in southern Japan has risen to 30. More from Mark Mayfield.
11: The magnitude 6.8 earthquake on the island of Kyushu destroyed or damaged numerous buildings, including a busy shopping mall. Emergency crews have been searching for survivors trapped in the rubble and reported 6 more deaths today. Several more deaths were reported in the collapse of a paper mill.
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4: Or as I like to say, your top stories in the key of life. 56 minutes after the hour, Fed left the rates steady Eddie. Florida's AG launching an investigation into Fauci after the Senate hearing where Anthony Fauci pled the fifth 111 times. And the president promised to blanking bomb the blank out of Iran, and he did just that last night. Our national correspondent Rory O'Neill is here with the story.
5: Yeah, good morning. Central Command says that the U.S. forces were targeting military assets, particularly in the southern part of Lebanon, Iran, during this latest action that happened in the overnight hours. You know, more than 50,000 U.S. service members are currently deployed to that Middle East region and trying to remain as vigilant as possible, as it looks like this contest is heating up once again.
4: Yeah, we've talked about how there was a lot of success in the early portion of this to take out the nuclear capabilities, the Air Force, the Navy. But securing the Strait of Hormuz has been tough. And, you know, they didn't quite hit the Iranian Revolutionary Guard hard enough. That was the focus of a lot of the targets last night.
5: And it's still this issue of trying to control the strait because it doesn't take much in firepower to disrupt things. We've all learned how a drone that costs $30,000 or $40,000, you need a $2 million missile to shoot it down. Mm-hmm. And that math just isn't working as much, even as the Pentagon did secure a new deal to triple Patriot missile production over the next 7 years.
4: Yeah, we also have China that is providing 400 of these shoulder fired defense systems. It's just a reminder, a haunting reminder, that wars rarely end where they start and with the same players. And don't forget, Iran is ultimately a proxy of China and Russia. Great reporting as always, Rory. All right, one chance to live this Thursday, July 30th, 2026. It'll never happen again. Go make a difference in someone's life. Cherish your own. And we'll see you tomorrow on the next Your Morning Show.
6: Good morning, Michael. 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
3: ABC News, I'm Sherry Freston. Attacks from both sides in the Middle East with the U.S. striking Iranian targets and Iran hitting back. ABC News senior political correspondent Rachel Scott is at the White House.
4: The U.S. launching retaliatory strikes against Iran. The Pentagon calling it a powerful response after the regime targeted American forces in the region.
5: We're going to be hitting them very hard because it's our turn to hit them. They know it's coming. They're asking us not to do it.
4: The war only escalating across the Middle East. Two ships, one owned by the U.S., were hit in an apparent drone strike off Egypt's coast.
3: Jordan this morning says it shot down five Iranian missiles. One apparently got through in Kuwait, hitting a building, killing one person. Oil prices have dropped a bit. Brent crude now trading at just under $90 a barrel. Wall Street is looking to rebound after yesterday's huge sell-off following the Dow's worst day in more than a year. Stock futures are pointing to a higher opening this morning at the bell. This is ABC News. With just weeks until the fall semester begins, hundreds of prospective students at Howard University remain in limbo. The school says it unenrolled more than 500 freshmen who missed tuition and financial aid deadlines last week. Many of the incoming students say they never received notifications of the critical July 10th deadline until it had already passed. However, interim Howard president Dr. Wayne Frederick says,
6: I can imagine the enormous pressure it puts puts everyone under. The reality is, though, over 2,200 students and families did exactly what we expected them to do and followed the policies and procedures and met the deadline, which means that I feel that our communication was pretty comprehensive.
3: A public library in coastal Australia has had a book returned 150 years late. A man recently found it during home renovations. If they had charged the fine, which they won't, it would have been more than $19,000. Sherry Preston, ABC News.
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1: Here's the latest Detroit news, weather, and traffic on 910 AM, Detroit's News Talk Superstation.
9: Traffic is slow this morning on 275 southbound 7 Mile to M14. We're also seeing some delays through the construction. On the Jefferies westbound, Farmington Road to 275, you will find delays. And an accident, Telegraph Road northbound at Corton, is slowing you from Maple. In the news, more traffic headaches are expected in Royal Oak. Another ramp closure on 696 is scheduled this weekend as part of the Restore the Reuther project. Your Southfield Road ramp to westbound 696 is scheduled to close at 9 on Friday morning. Also, the 29th annual Matup Life Walk Run will take place this weekend in Detroit. The event will be held at Rouge Park on Saturday. Your local forecast is for sunny to partly cloudy skies today and a high of 87. Clear tonight, a low of 68, and then sunshine in the morning, followed by some afternoon clouds and a high of 89. I'm Heather Pascoe for 910 AM News Talk Superstation.
10: This is the Bloomberg Real Estate Report. I'm Denise Pellegrini. 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We asked David Auerbach, CIO at Hoya Capital Real Estate, what kind of real estate REITs would be good to invest in.
11: Senior housing, because there's a lack of new supply and we're getting older by the second.
10: Also,

0: he says residential real estate landlords because homes are just too expensive for many to buy.
1: When you look at home builders, the lack of affordability, it's the single family rentals and the apartment REITs that are benefiting.
0: And Auerbach also says invest in warehouses that data centers need.
1: Talking about data center growth, data center. New data center development means new industrial warehouse development for those suppliers that are going to be close.
0: Auerbach says he expects to see more warehouses go up in suburbs to support all the data center growth. Data center capacity could double by 2030, according to real estate company JLL. And that's the Bloomberg Real Estate Report. I'm Denise Pellegrini.
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0: fusion of entertainment, enlightenment, and empowerment. This is the Glenn Beck Program. Glenn
1: Beck is 111 times, 111 times, he pled the fifth. Hey, what's the color of your tie? On the advice of my attorney. Do you have that folder in front of you? On the advice of my attorney. 111 times. I don't know about you,
2: but I just want justice. I just want justice. And I don't think it's going to happen.
1: So I have a fallback, which I think might be more important than justice. Is my Aura ring going off yet? I have a proposal. I don't know if you're going to like it or not, but I base it in history. You know who? As I'm going through history last night, and I'm like, when has this stuff happened before? When has this happened? You know where I found it? Woodrow Wilson. So we go to Woodrow Wilson for a solution here in 60 seconds. First, let me tell you about Z Factor. 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And there's no reason, okay? Rand Paul had just released more than 1,000 pages of Fauci's pandemic-era diary. How did he get that? RFK. Guess who's on the show today? RFK. Yeah, I want to know about the diary. How'd you find him? What else do you think is there? What was the thing that stood out to you? Why would he do that? Anyway, RFK is coming up. So Fauci, in his opening statement, says, it's Paul's obvious.

obsession with me that leaves me no choice but to say nothing. And then one of his lawyers gets thrown out of the room. If you were here yesterday, you witnessed it live. Oh, yeah. Okay, a few hours later, a little marching band marched through my head. Ba, ba, ba, da, da, ba, da, da. I had fireworks. Psh, psh, thank you, Florida. The attorney general in Florida posted, Fauci's lack of candor to Congress is unbelievable. My office is launching an investigation into Dr. Fauci. Now, if you want that little marching band to continue to go on, you should take a pause. Okay. If you're listening as a podcast, forward past the next minute and a half. Okay. 17 state attorney generals have already written to Congress asking for evidence. Florida is the first one to actually move. And the reason your phone lit up is simple. Biden's pardon of Fauci, full unconditional, covering 11 years, January 14th, January 2025, only reaches federal crimes. That is really important. Federal crimes. A president can't pardon a state offense. Why? And this is so important. This word is so important to understand on so many levels. Because the states are a separate sovereign. The states are each sovereign. Now, 17 attorney generals have, you know, been looking into it. And you feel good. Ba, ba, ba, da, da, ba, da, pow, pow. Hold off on the fireworks, because let me tell you what a pardon actually is. We've been here before. Woodrow Wilson. February 1914, man named George Burdick. He is the city editor of a newspaper called the New York Tribune. The Tribune has just run a story about fraud at the New York Customs House, and a federal grand jury wants to know who leaked it. Burdick takes the fifth. He won't give up his source. So Woodrow Wilson does something really clever. He pardons him. Now, not out of mercy. Burdick wasn't charged with anything. Wilson pardoned him to take his silence away because the Fifth Amendment protects you from incriminating yourself. And a pardoned man can't incriminate himself. Okay, does this sound familiar? Wilson's pardon says so right on the face, or right on its face. It recites that Burdick is expected to refuse to testify and then absolves him of everything he might be asked about. That wasn't a gift. That was a crowbar. Okay. Well, George Burdick, city editor, not a lawyer, no title, no army. He got that pardon and he's like, wait a minute. Well, you're pardoning me for what? I didn't do anything. And he said, no, Woodrow Wilson, I don't want your pardon. And they fined him $500 and put him in jail. Okay? I don't want it. January 25th, 1915, Supreme Court sided with Burdick. Justice McKenna wrote that a pardon has to be accepted to exist. Okay? It's an offer. Listen to this. It's an offer. Delivery is not complete without acceptance. And no court has the power to force a man who doesn't want it. So Chief Justice Marshall had said the same thing back in 1833. Nobody had tested it at 80 years, all right? Why? Why? The court said that the part that should stop the celebration in your kitchen, a pardon carries an imputation of guilt, and accepting the pardon is a confession of guilt. So what Fauci said early on was, I have no reason. I can answer anything in front of Congress. I have nothing to hide. And then he's pardoned. That's a confession of guilt, according to the Supreme Court. Okay, Fauci accepted his. And that's why I think everybody came apart yesterday, because if a pardon strips away the reason to be silent, a pardoned man has nothing left to protect. Whether that logic still holds is genuinely unsettled law, and it is the fight that Paul is picking with a contempt vote. Here's what happened yesterday. Here's what Fauci did, okay? What Fauci did was say, I'm not going to answer any questions. Why? Everything you did in the past is already pardoned, so they can't get you. Rand Paul can't get you on anything you did in the past. Unless you're lying to Congress today, he can get you if you lie to Congress today. We know now because we have enough documentation.

investigation on Fauci, he lied to Congress. So Rand Paul was like, okay, here's this document. How come you said this here and then you told us differently? Here's this document proving you did this and you said you never did that. That's what was happening yesterday. So he would have gone to jail if he answered truthfully. His ego will not allow him to answer anything other than I didn't do those things, which is a lie, which would have put him in prison. Okay? So we have a problem. We have a guy whose ego is so big, and we have a PR problem because half the country doesn't, we're not relitigating this. This is over. We know what the facts are now. But because the media is compliant with Fauci, nothing's going to happen. Nothing's going to happen. And when I say nothing's going to happen, I gave up on putting Fauci away a long time ago. Okay? Long time. He's 85. He's not going to prison. Admit it. Would I like him to? Yes, absolutely. Is it right to? Yes. I don't care if he's 197. He goes to prison, okay? But it's not going to happen. It's not going to happen. What we need now is the truth. Now, Florida is not going to win a criminal case, and the pardon doesn't have anything to do with why. The problem here in Florida is the clock. Florida gives prosecutors 4 years for a first-degree felony, 3 for most others. The conduct that everyone is angry about is 2020 to 2021. That grocery receipt is 6 years old. It's out. Florida can't do anything about it. Wall 2, the map. Ron DeSantis, former federal prosecutor, said it himself. You need a violation of Florida law and personal jurisdiction over the man. So statements made from a podium in Washington are not acts committed in Tallahassee. Lying to Congress is a District of Columbia problem under federal law, and Florida's perjury statute reaches false testimony only in Florida proceedings, so you can't get him. Wall 3. In 1890, the Supreme Court held that a state cannot prosecute a federal officer for doing his federal job. That doctrine covers nearly almost everything Fauci did as the division director at NIH. He raised it, and he'd very likely win it. I want the truth just as much as you do. Okay, I want the truth on this one, probably almost more than anything else, because this truth must be restored if we're going to have faith in anything. Which is why I'm telling you why an indictment that dies on a jurisdiction motion 18 months from now gets us nothing but another news cycle that lasts 18 months and a martyr, and nothing satisfying comes out of it. So let me go back to Woodrow Wilson. Here's a tool that will actually work, okay? And 1914 hands it to us. Wilson had the right idea, but he had the wrong instrument. Because a pardon can be refused. But a congressional grant of immunity cannot. It isn't grace. It's a statute. Congress votes it. The Fifth Amendment evaporates, and the witness either answers or goes to prison for contempt with no defense left. That's the crowbar that doesn't break. He would have to answer the questions, or he would have to go to prison. Because you have immunity. The lie of Rand Paul just wants to put you in prison because he hates you flies away, because you would immediately say, Rand Paul has no power over you, sir. No power. So answer the questions now. He could not invoke the Fifth. He couldn't. And if he continued to lie, then you could make the case. It wouldn't mean he goes to jail, but you would have that conversation. Then explain to me how this is what you said privately and this is what you said to us in public. Have that conversation. It's not going to put him in jail. But that's the price. You know, every fix comes with an invoice. If you give him immunity, you can never prosecute him for what he tells you. You're trading the handcuffs for the transcript. But quite honestly, the handcuffs are never coming. I want the transcript. Take the transcript. Burdick spent the night in jail rather than accept a piece of paper that said he'd done nothing wrong. He understood something that we've forgotten. A pardon isn't a verdict. It isn't an ending. It's a document that tells you what somebody was afraid of. What is Fauci afraid of? And I have to tell you, Ed only covers jail. I think
What Fauci is truly afraid of is the loss of his

0: status. He is so, the diaries show it. He is such a megalomaniacal kind of figure. His ego is so out of control. He will not admit it. He won't. You put him in front of Congress with this, I'm telling you, he won't. He won't play ball. You will have the record. We will have the transcript. This is an unsatisfactory and unreasonable ending to this story. America must have the story set and finished soon. 11 years, that guy was never charged in 1914. Read that pardon again. Go for congressional immunity. Nobody wants to do it because you'll never put him in jail, but I'm telling you, go for the transcript, not the handcuffs, because the handcuffs are never coming. Back in just a minute. International Fellowship of Christians and Jews is our sponsor. History is filled with moments that people didn't recognize until years later. And then they look back and say, wow, that was the turning point. That was the moment everything changed. We are having those moments every day. The people living through it, they didn't know they were standing in history. They just knew that they had to do something. I wonder how many of us realize we're living in those moments right now. There are families in Israel who have lost everything. They're elderly survivors of the Holocaust who still need food, medicine, a safe place to live, cannot care for themselves and are completely alone. There are communities trying to rebuild after terror, even while the threat hasn't gone away. You can't fix every problem in the world. Nobody can. But you can help move the needle. That's why the International Fellowship of Christians and Jews has been doing this for decades. They don't just talk about standing with the Jewish people. They do it every single day through practical help that arrives when people need it most. This is about the Jewish people, not the nation of Israel with all of the politics. 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So go to prayifcj.org. That's prayifcj.org. 10 seconds, station ID.
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0: So his appearance yesterday, Fauci, before the Senate, brought back a lot of bad memories for a lot of people about the tyranny of science and the so-called experts. And people don't understand. This was very well calculated, and it started a long, long time ago. How did we become a group of people that stand around and wait to hear from the experts? How is that possible? I answer that in a 7-episode podcast called Control Freaks in History. It is really good. You want to understand the progressive movement. You want us to understand how we got to a place to where we all stand around and go, I don't know, it's not my job. It's not really my call. It's common sense. No, well, that's not what the experts say. It's common sense. How did we get here? If you liked the American Story series and you're looking for your next great listen, don't miss Control Freaks in History. Access the full series commercial free by becoming a Torch Insider. Here's a clip from the first episode.
2: Even when the contradictions piled up, to question the experts, to question the science during a national health crisis was considered dangerous.
3: It's very dangerous, Chuck, because a lot of what you're seeing as attacks on me, quite frankly, are attacks on science. Because all of the things that I have spoken about consistently from the very beginning have been fundamentally based on science. Sometimes those things were inconvenient truths for people, and there was pushback against me. So if you are trying to, you know, get at me as a public health official and a scientist, you're really attacking not only Dr. Anthony Fauci, you're attacking science.
0: It's unbelievable.
2: The expert was no longer just using science as a tool. The expert had become the science.
0: That is from Control Freaks, 7 parts. It's not all about Anthony Fauci. It's how we got to Anthony Fauci. It's really, really good. Takes you through 100 years of history. Really good. Get the full 7

0: short series, commercial free, at glenbeck.com/torch. I want to show you this. This is a document from history that is very well known. Now, this was signed by Gerald R. Ford later. Somebody came up with him with the document and said, hey, would you sign this? And he signed it. So it's not the official. That's in the National Archives. I, Gerald R. Ford, President of the United States, pursuant to the pardon power conferred upon me on Article 2, Section 2 by the Constitution, have granted by and have been granted and by these presents do grant a full, free, and absolute pardon unto Richard Nixon for all offenses against the United States with he, Richard Nixon, has committed or may have committed or taken part during the period of January 20, 1969 through August 4, 1974. In witness thereof, I have hereto set my hand on this 8th day of September in the year of our Lord, 1974. That's Gerald R. Ford that signed that. That made a lot of people really angry because on both sides, because there were people that thought he didn't do anything wrong and others that thought he absolutely did horrible things. Gerald R. Ford said, we need to come together as a nation and just bury this wound. Well, that wound is being picked at again. And I think this time, because, you know, Gerald R. Ford was more of the candidate for my father, but I remember him barely. I remember the day he resigned. I remember being a really small kid, maybe 10 years old, and watching him sitting in front of my TV, way up too close where, you know, I was going to get eye cancer or something. That's what my mom always said. But sitting there in front of the TV and watching it, and my dad being really upset because he's like, he didn't do anything that other presidents haven't done. Why is he being persecuted for this? Others wanted him to go to jail. The pardon put it all in the past. Until now, there is a good, strong possibility that he was a victim of the deep state. The evidence that is coming out now shows that what we knew about Watergate was not what happened. And it's stunning evidence. And I want to go into Richard Nixon and his pardon, but more about who Richard Nixon was, because there's this new thing where all the kids these days are saying, Nixon now, I love Richard Nixon. Who was Richard Nixon? This Fauci thing cannot be covered. Cannot be covered. Again, it's deep state. Very likely exactly what happened to Richard Nixon, deep state control. Except Fauci is a hero, Nixon went against it. More on that next.
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4: It's a vehicle fire slowing you down on I-75 southbound just north of Allen Road in Southgate. The two right lanes are blocked. Traffic is stop and go from Dix Highway. Also watch for heavy and slow traffic. I-94 eastbound between West Grand Boulevard and John R. And 94 westbound slows Chalmers to Shane. A woman is dead after being struck by a vehicle on the Davison Freeway in Detroit. Police say the victim entered the freeway on foot yesterday morning near Oakland Avenue and was hit by a passing motorist.

0: Police are investigating why the woman was walking on the freeway. The motorist did remain unseen. The victim's name has not been released. A suspect is in custody after a police standoff on Detroit's east side. Police say it all unfolded early yesterday morning when officers responded to a home along the 15,000 block of Fairmount. Your local forecast today is for sunshine early, a few afternoon clouds, and a high of 87. Clear tonight, a low of 68. I'm Heather Pasco for 910 AM News Talk Superstation.
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2: I'm Michael Wallace. President Trump promised a tough response for Iran, and overnight U.S. forces delivered. More from our Washington correspondent, Stacey Lynn.
3: President Trump followed through on the warning he made yesterday after vowing,
4: "We're going to be hitting them very hard because it's our turn to hit them."
3: Hours later, the U.S. launched another round of strikes on Iranian military targets. Iran responded with more missile attacks across the region, including one that hit a Chinese facility in Kuwait, while Jordan intercepted additional missiles. The latest exchange has raised fears the conflict could spread further. But President Trump insists diplomacy is still an option.
4: "We'll see if we get there with an agreement at some point."
3: Stacey Lynn, Worldwide News Network, Washington.
2: A new AP NORC poll finds almost two-thirds of Americans do not believe the war in Iran is worth fighting. Only 28% approve of how President Trump is handling Iran, down from 34% last month. The president's overall approval rating is 33%. There are reports Seattle Police Chief Sean Barnes is on his way out after he was out of town for the aftermath of Sunday's deadly shooting at a food festival. Former King County Sheriff John Urquhart.
5: Woody Allen once said 80% of success is showing up. And that's a big deal. It is important. It is important to be around.
2: Still, Urquhart calls Barnes' whereabouts a red herring. He says the department's assistant chief handled the tragedy well. Tourists who evacuated from the Greek island of Crete are describing their terrifying escape as wildfires rage across the island. Three firefighters have died.
6: First it was Spain, then France, now Greece. Hundreds of tourists and locals hustled off the island of Crete at top speed by boat as the flames bore down on their holiday centers.
7: It was frightening, yes. We could see the flames in the hills above the village, and the police and the firefighters were just telling everybody to leave straight away.
8: But we are thankful that we are safe now.
6: With flames raging across hillsides, more than 200 firefighters, supported by aircraft, are still battling the blazes with strong winds hampering their efforts. From the Foreign Desk, John Terrett, Worldwide News Network.
2: 2 days after that magnitude 7.1 earthquake damaged homes and buildings in southern Japan, tens of thousands are still without running water.
9: I see him.
10: Hey.
2: Residents are filling bags with water at community stations with temperatures in the high 90s and stifling humidity. Hundreds of aftershocks have some people scared to stay indoors. They're living in tents. The death toll is up to 34. A new Emerson College poll out of Michigan has moderate Democrats worried this morning. It shows progressive Abdul Al-Sayed leading Congresswoman Haley Stevens by 15 points ahead of next week's Senate primary. The winner will take on Republican Mike Rogers, a former congressman. U.S. economic growth slowed during the second quarter. Gross domestic product expanded at an annual rate of 1.5%, down from 2.1% during the first quarter. Dow futures up 184 at this hour. This is the Worldwide News Network.
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11: I'm Nicole Murray with Your Money Now. Yum Brands has reported mixed quarterly results and said the cyclospora outbreak tied to Taco Bell restaurants damaged sales at the chain in its current quarter. CEO Chris Turner, however, said the restaurant chain is already seeing an improvement. Other restaurant chains not implicated in the outbreak have also seen their sales dip. Vertiv CEO Gio Albertazzi on CNBC dismissed concerns about the company's latest earnings report, saying that, quote, this is a temporary issue. Shares of Vertiv plunged 17% after the AI infrastructure provider reported mixed results. While earnings revenue beat analyst expectations, Vertiv's organic year-over-year revenue grew 17.8%. Samsung Electronics said it expects chip shortages to worsen and extend into 2028 after it posted a more than 250-fold jump in chip profit. The company said it has signed long-term supply agreements with the top five global data center firms and is nearing deals with five others without disclosing their names. Futures are higher. That's Your Money Now.
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Welcome to the program. So I was talking about Nixon, and talking about Nixon because of the pardon that Fauci gave, and this is the pardon from Nixon, or from Ford on Nixon, and everybody just moved on. And now it looks like Nixon was a victim of the deep state, and the evidence is piling up, and it looks pretty convincing. And so people are starting. I mean, have you seen the ball cap that's online right now? Says Nixon maxing. I mean, kids born 30 years after Watergate buying crew necks with, you know, Nixon now slogans and everything else. They're cutting archival footage of the 37th president over Biggie Small records and posting it. And the hats sold out in hours. Wall Street Journal has covered this. The Hill this week, Douglas McKinnon, a former White House and Pentagon official, he said the fascination is real and it's growing, and J.D. Vance has noticed. I want to be really clear on some things. So we listen very carefully on this. Vance sat down at the Nixon Library on the 25th of June. Long conversation about the country and about his new book on faith. McKinnon said, well, he's going to the Nixon Library to do this because he's reading the tea leaves of the younger generation. Okay. Before anybody in any party starts measuring the drapes, let's be clear on what's happening here. Gen Z has not fallen in love with Richard Nixon. Gen Z has fallen out of love with everybody in politics. And quite honestly, I think all of us, okay? In 2016, 42% of that generation called themselves liberal. 42% in 2016. What is that number today? From 42 to 30. 12 points gone. Where'd they go? Well, conservatives picked up 6. Moderates picked up 8. More of them walked to the middle than walked to us. And that's not a conversation or a conversion. That's an exit. They think the American dream has a lock on the door and their name isn't on the list. They can't buy a house. They can't afford their groceries or gas. Rent eats their paycheck up. That's what they're thinking. And both parties have been telling them a story about the future that doesn't match the bank statement. That's the problem. And the GOP, I just talked to the president about this. I said, Mr. President, you know, they don't understand. They're not hearing and they don't understand. They're suffering and feeling real pain right now. And he is really good at understanding this. He really is. I've never seen a president more in touch with the average person. But for some reason, this is not translating here. And the GOP sucks at it and always have. So when you're presented with a closed door, what do you do? Well, these people start looking into the past. And some of them landed on socialism, and some landed on Richard Nixon. And here's the part I didn't know until this week. We've been here before, exactly here. The voting age had just dropped to 18, and overnight, millions of new voters, listen to this, millions of new voters, the Woodstock generation, the campus generation, were handed a ballot. They lowered it to 18. Why? Because the progressive left knew we got the kids. George McGovern's top strategist looked at it and said, Nixon just handed us the presidency. 13 million kids. It's over. McGovern's going to win. Nixon's people didn't argue. They organized against him. Okay? They built an outfit called Young Voters for the President. Please, America, learn from this. GOP.

he learned from this. 400,000 members, and they made one decision that changed everything. They stopped chasing the campus. They went after the kids who weren't in college. The apprentice, the enlisted men, the young marrieds, the kids with a job and a car payment. They went after them. The man who ran it, Ken Wrights, he put his theory in a sentence. He said, most young voters do not want a president who's one of them. And then he compared it to fatherhood. Most kids don't want a dad who's a pal. They want a dad who's steady. So November came. Remember, progressives are thinking they're going to win because they have the kids locked. November comes, McGovern, the anti-war candidate, in the first anti-war generation's first election, carries voters under 25 with 52%. 52. He barely split the generation that was supposed to be his birthright because they were the ones that were going to be drafted and go to war. So that's a hopeful story if you're a GOP and you care to learn from it. But it's also a warning if you're paying attention, because both halves are true and only one of them ever gets repeated. Nixon didn't win those kids by being cool. He was never going to be cool. He won them by taking their material lives seriously. The draft, the job, the price of things, the refusing to flatter them. Now, 2 years later, he was gone, and the generation who had, you know, put this in, they're standing around kicking rocks. What the hell just happened? Because nothing is purchased permanently. It was rented. Those kids that put him in turned on him as well because they thought Watergate was real. This happens. You rent voters one election at a time. Same arithmetic today. Polling has shown the president's approval with voters under 30 has fallen sharply since he took office the second time. The same young men who moved right on culture are the ones getting flattened by rent. And if our answer to them is, you know what? Well, you live under your hat. They're going to go find somebody else's hat. Okay. Now, there's one other thing on Nixon for people who are cheering for Nixon. I think you're right about him being set up by the deep state. I haven't done enough homework on it to tell you that you are. I think you are on to something. But you have to know what else you're cheering for. Nixon was for wage and price controls. That's the federal government setting what your labor is worth. He also closed the gold window. That's what caused all of this inflation. He created the EPA. He had an enemies list with American citizens' names on it. This is a man who expanded federal power in ways that should make a room full of conservatives go very, very quiet and uncomfortable. If what young adults like is the toughness and the instinct for working people, I take it, and you should take it. That's real. That's worth having. That's what the GOP needs to recognize. But if what you like is a president who decides what things cost, who the enemies are of the state, then we have a different conversation to have. Okay? And I would rather have it now than in 2028, because if we're arguing this in 2028, it's going to be argued by the same people who think, you know, Qatar is the greatest place ever. And maybe we should be more like Qatar. Maybe we should be more like these, you know, these states that have all these laws and they just tell people how to live. No, no. But that is to some degree, that was what Nixon was like. He was making the decisions, not you. So here's the principle underneath all of it. And it's the same one I come back to every single day on this program. The left looks at Generation Z and sees them as a block, a demographic, a column in a spreadsheet that was promised to them at birth, and now it's being stolen. I mean, listen to the words they use. When they talk about people who are voting differently than them in this voting block, they've betrayed us. It's backlash. They're radicalized. Okay. That's the vocabulary of ownership. They think they own the young generation. You can only be betrayed by something you believed you owned. McGovern's strategist thought he owned 13 million kids in 1972. He didn't own a single one of them. They are not a generation. They are 70 million individual people running 70 million individual calculations about rent and work and marriage and God.

0: And every last one of them can smell, I'm being lied to. So they're not a Republican asset. They're not a Democrat asset. Can we get our parties to understand they're individual people, and you have to earn people one at a time? So if there's a 19-year-old in your life who just discovered Richard Nixon, or you did, and you think you found the answer, be careful to cheer. What do you like about him? Let me hand you the whole file. The wage controls with the working class instinct. The enemies list with the landslide. The getting us off the gold standard. Do the thing that every generation actually did, or that generation actually in 1972 did, which was think for yourself and embarrass every professional who has ever counted you as mine. GOP, this is how you win. Stop going after the campus. One is the only unit there has ever been. More in a minute. Dogs are a lot like people in one respect. Well, in a lot of others, they're not anything at all like people. Men. You know, this is the thing that women don't understand. We are just like that. We don't care. We'll go wherever you put us in the car. Where do you want to eat? I don't know. We can put a food on the floor. I'll eat it off the floor. I don't care where we eat. And you get so upset. It's like, my dog, my husband won't make a decision where we want to, where we should go eat. Because we don't care. We don't care. We have a lot in common with dogs. We don't care. You can kick us off the couch. We'll sleep on the floor. That's okay. 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
1: 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Glenn Beck will be back right after this.

0: NBC News Radio, I'm Michael Kastner. Todd Blanche's nomination for U.S. Attorney General has been delayed after Republican Senator John Cornyn withheld his support. Cornyn says he won't back the nomination until the Justice Department commits in writing to permanently scrap a proposed $1.8 billion anti-weaponization fund. The U.S. has carried out another round of airstrikes on Iran. U.S. Central Command says the strikes were in response to Iranian attacks on American forces in the Middle East earlier this week. It came after President Trump warned the U.S. would respond forcefully. Singer Noah Kahan says he didn't approve the White House using his song American Cars in a social media post about President Trump's visit to a General Motors plant. Kahan wrote he would never support the administration's use of his music, joining a number of artists who've objected to the White House using their songs. Michael Kastner, NBC News Radio.
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3: Boulder City, Las Vegas, Nevada. 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
2: It's the show with 2 Tony Awards and a Grammy nomination and produced all over the world. The story reimagines Henry VIII's wives as pop stars like Beyonce, Adele, and even Britney. Now it's coming to a theater near you on August 14th. Oh, and special congrats to co-writer Lucy Moss, who made history as the youngest female Broadway director ever at just 26 years old.
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0: So tomorrow I'm going to take phone calls from parents that have talked to your kids and use the Socratic method. And by the way, Socrates, you know, ancient Greece, somebody, I talked to somebody and they're like, I don't know, Socrates, who is he? So I'm like, oh my gosh, the education system is so bad. Socrates, great thinker. He was known for asking questions. They killed him, actually, because he said he was going around to all the rich people in ancient Greece. And he was like, you know, they say you're the smartest person. So I want to ask you some questions. And they would ask a series of questions. And then he realized, no, you're not that smart. Nope, it's not you. Do you know somebody smarter than you? Well, he pissed off everybody. Everybody was like, he came to me because I was the smartest. And then he's like, no, it's definitely not you. But he had a way of getting to answers just by asking critical questions. This is critical thinking, okay? So I set out some things on socialism, and your kids may not be socialists, and that's fine. Celebrate. But your kids are going to have to defend the free market to socialists. So they need to know what questions to ask. So we set these out, and I ask you to have a conversation with your kids and then call in. That show is tomorrow. I want you to call in tomorrow and tell me what happened. Peters wrote in and said, it's an incredibly great list and idea to address what we can do. My kids are in their 20s, all working with good jobs. They never bought into the commie ideas and propaganda, but now are working. They see more reason to believe it is a threat. I'm telling you, they are going to be faced with these things. Cindy wrote in, my 14-year-old son and I went over all the questions and it went really well. He sees, oh, we have her on the phone? Do I have time? Let me take her real quick. Cindy, go ahead.
1: Yes, I had a conversation with my son last night, and just to preface this, he and I have had some battles talking about how he feels socialist things are helpful, and of course, I had some things to say back to him that probably, you know, were a little bit loud.
0: Right. Right.
1: So we weren't on the same page on that, but the conversations that we had last night did go really well, and we were civil. He explained a lot of how he was feeling that capitalism is it doesn't last because it falls on people or men and women to make.

0: make decisions that end up eventually being self-serving.
1: And the leadership won't do that? Anyway, I'm sorry. I shouldn't have said that.
0: Yeah.
1: Go ahead.
0: Yeah, no. No, and that's
1: what you don't say to your

0: where they just don't want to talk to you anymore, Mom?
1: No, actually, he was, honestly, he was thrilled. And I was, we really had a very good, it was like 2 hours long last night that we talked.
0: Wow, and good for you.
1: He ended up, yeah, it was, and he wants to have more talks with this. And actually, he went and got a spiral-bound notebook because he wanted to write down his ideas of what he was actually trying to say. Because, of course, you know, when I'm hearing him say socialism, I'm like, ah, no, what are you talking about?
0: I know.
1: But
0: Cindy,
1: but
0: have him listen to exactly, that's exactly what I was hoping you would get, is that parents will see what their children are seeing and understand where they're coming from. Have him listen to Control Freaks. You're a Torch member. Have him listen to Control Freaks, because that shows you what men do when they're in charge of making the decisions on their own and the government is behind it. Control Freaks is really good. You might want to share that. Cindy, thank you for doing this. Thank you for sharing. If you want that list of questions, and don't argue with your kids, do not argue. Just try to find out what they're thinking. It will open a door, as Cindy just showed you. You can find it at glennbeck.com.

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1: 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The range on this is 60 feet. 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So go to Byrna, BYRNA.com/Glenn.
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6: ABC News, I'm Sherry Preston. The prices we're paying 3.7% higher in June compared to last year. It's according to the gauge favored by the Fed, which just voted to hold interest rates steady, but three Fed governors eyeing inflation voted to boost the rates. The first look at America's economy from April through June shows sluggish.

0: growth, GDP, up by an annual rate of just 1.5%. It was over 2% earlier this year. Meantime, more attacks in the Middle East.
1: A heavy wave of American airstrikes on Iran, the first in nearly a week. Central Command saying dozens of military targets were hit, including command centers, missile facilities, and maritime capabilities.
0: ABC's Karen Hua in D.C. Jordan this morning saying it intercepted 5 Iranian missiles. Actor George Clooney now says he and his family were among the hundreds of thousands of people who had to evacuate ahead of raging wildfires in France. Tens of thousands have been given the okay to return home. This is ABC News. President Trump on Wednesday announcing a $22 billion plan to renovate Washington Dulles International Airport. It'll include the removal of people movers that have been around for years, but according to travelers like Jay Storms, just aren't efficient at all.
2: The different terminals out here, the ones that aren't attached by a train, you get on these big buses that look like something from the 1960s, I don't know, sci-fi or something, and they run you from across the airport over to the main terminal. They seem to work pretty well, but the problem with them is when it's really busy here, you'll have lines of people backed up trying to get on these things.
0: Both Apple and Amazon report their earnings after the closing bell today. Amazon just surpassing Walmart as the world's largest company, according to Forbes. And this will be Tim Cook's last earnings call as Apple CEO. Sherry Preston, ABC News.
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8: That vehicle fire in Southgate, I-75, southbound north of Allen Road, still blocks the two right lanes. Your stop and go from the Southfield Freeway. Also plan for delays on 275 southbound, 7 mile to M14. Traffic is just a little heavy. In the news, more traffic headaches are expected in Royal Oak. Another ramp closure on 696 is scheduled this weekend as part of the Restore the Reuther project. The Southfield Road ramp to westbound 696 is scheduled to close at 9 tomorrow morning. Cyclosporiasis cases continue to grow in Michigan. The state health officials report as of Wednesday, over 10,000 cases have been reported since June 22nd. That is up from 9,680 cases on Tuesday. Of the reported cases, there have been 160 hospitalizations. Your local forecast is for sunny to partly cloudy skies today and a high of 86. Tomorrow, sunshine early with afternoon clouds and a high of 89. I'm Heather Pascoe for 910 AM News Talk Superstation.
9: This is the Bloomberg Business of Entertainment report. Bundling is booming when it comes to streaming. 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The grouped version is $10 cheaper. Media research firm Antenna says since the beginning of last year, 30 new bundled packages have hit the market. YouTube TV is now selling smaller bundles of cable channels in categories like sports or news. 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Lisa Mateo, Bloomberg Radio.
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0: fusion of entertainment, enlightenment, and empowerment. This is the Glenn Beck Program. 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
1: Hello, America. There's a couple things I want to talk to you about. I want to talk to you about the price of food and the price of your gasoline. I'm going to start with food, and then Chris Wright is going to join me in about 30 minutes, and he's our energy secretary, and I have some serious questions about the price of gasoline. A lot of them come from our insider audience. You know, why aren't we building refineries right now? If light sweet crude is what we're pulling out of the ground, why aren't we refining that? And it has some... I'll let him get into it. But also, I want to know several other things that are happening right now with the Energy Department. And one of them is, are these data centers, is it true that they are pulling all kinds of electricity? What's the truth on that? We get it from the Energy Secretary here in just a second. You take it for what it is worth. Now, let me talk to you about Chapter, our sponsor. There are some things in life that are complicated because they have to be. And then there are things that are complicated because somebody benefits from the confusion. And that second category, unfortunately, is very common when it comes to pretty much anything that a bureaucratic pencil pusher, gets to put their hands on. Take Medicare. You're expected to understand parts A, B, and C, and D, and know when to enroll and avoid penalties and sort through the countless plans that all claim to be the best. Well, I don't even know what I'm doing. That's why I like Chapter. Chapter is an organization started by a group of tech guys that saw their parents being ripped off, and they were like, wait, wait, wait. You did what? You had somebody sell you what? They started a company because they were pissed that their parents were ripped off, and they want to make sure other parents are not ripped off. They take a look at all of the Medicare options. Sometimes that'll mean that you switch plans. Sometimes it means staying where you are, but they give you honest advice, and that's rare. On the average, Chapter has helped save people $1,100 a year on their healthcare costs. That's a lot of money. That's what I think Barack Obama promised that you would save. They're actually delivering. If you're turning 65 or you've been on Medicare for years or whatever, make the call. It's free. If your parents are, make sure your parents are talking to these people. Get the straight answer. Dial #250. Say the keyword Chapter. It's #250. Keyword Chapter. All right, I want to talk to you about solutions here, and solutions that are good and bad. And if we're going to have conversations with our kids and others about the world, we have to know the facts, we have to know the truth, and we have to meet people where they live. And that sometimes means, you know, when you're talking to somebody who's believing in socialism, not questioning their character. Finding out first, do they know enough about socialism? What do they actually believe about socialism? Do they know that socialism is, according to Marx, the step between capitalism and communism? And what kind of socialism they're talking about? And just don't assume the worst of people. Have conversations and listen more than you talk. Ask questions. See, really understand where they're coming from. And then have the facts when... you know, you're ready. Anybody who is supporting the grocery stores up in New York, 50 Chamber of Commerce's voted this week to sue the city of New York. 50 Chamber of Commerce's. Not 50 CEOs, 50 chambers. The Chamber of Commerce for the Asian, African, Caribbean, Hispanic, Middle Eastern, Jewish-owned business groups, all organized together in a nonprofit called the Multicultural Business Coalition. And their chairman is Frank Garcia. He told the New York Post that the board has authorized a lawsuit in the coming weeks, and they're raising $1 million to pay for it. Letters going to City Hall notifying the mayor that he's about to be sued. Now, Garcia's explanation was two sentences. The mayor won't sit down with them. And the mayor, he said, isn't going to be able to bully the lawyers that they're bringing in. So what are they suing over? $70 million of city money to open 5 government grocery stores, 1 per borough. This week, the mayor put the numbers on it. 30% off the core basket, all fresh produce, all meat, all seafood, plus about 20 staples like milk, cheese, and bread. His phrase was no exceptions, no gimmicks. Okay, I want you to think now as a person that owns a small store or a bodega. Do the arithmetic that every bodega owner in Queens did the second they heard that. A grocery store is one of the thinnest businesses in America, 1 to 2% net margin. You come with your cart and you're paying $100. The man behind the counter clears $1.50. The store clears $1.50. We went to the store, I think we spent like $350. They're making less than $5 off of me. That's incredible. Why? Because he has to pay the rent and the landlord. He has to pay the property taxes through that rent. He pays, you know, if you're in New York, Con Ed, you have to have the refrigeration, the insurance, the guy who stocks the cooler at 5 in the morning, who you're now paying $20 an hour. The city store is not paying any rent. It's sitting on city property. It doesn't pay property tax. It can't go out of business because losing money is not failure for a government store. It's a budget line, okay? One analysis this week projected the city loses about 28 cents on every dollar those stores will ring up. 28 cents in loss. So the competition is not between two grocers. It's between a grocer and a grocer's tax collector. So here's the part worth being fair about, because it's true. The mayor's not lying about the problem. Food in poor neighborhoods, it does cost more. A corner store in Brownsville really does charge more for a gallon of milk than the Whole Foods in Tribeca. Why? Because Whole Foods is buying in bulk. It buys in smaller volumes. It has to eat more in theft. It has to pay more per square foot. More security. All of these things. There are blocks in New York City where the nearest full grocery store is a bus ride away. And those are real. So I can look at that. You can look at that. The socialists can look at that and say, I want to fix that. You know, I think that makes you a good man for wanting to fix it. The trouble isn't the heart. The trouble happens in the head. It's what happens next. Because the price is not a decision somebody makes. A price is a piece of information. The whole economy, every farmer, every truck, every port, every shortage and surplus on earth is compressed into one number that tells the grocer what that stock is worth and what to put on the shelves and what a shopper wants to buy. All of those things. When it comes to government setting the number by decree, it hasn't changed the information. It's only stopped broadcasting it. Okay. The shortage is still there, but now nobody can see it. We've been here before. And I can't believe I'm going to take you to the wind. Hang with me for a second, because this is really important. The winter of 362. Let me take you to Antioch. Okay, the Roman Empire, emperor there was Julian. He was in town. And he was, by every account, including his enemies, genuinely an austere man. He slept little. He ate plainly. He had contempt for luxury. And he found out that Antioch was short on grain and prices were climbing. So he looked at the merchants and he said, you're just price gouging. So he did the obvious decent thing, right? He fixed the price of grain by decree. So you want to see how this doesn't work? Let's go back to 360.

362, and you can fill in all the way from 362 to today and show it's the same story. So what happened? The grain vanished. Why? Well, not because the merchants were wicked, but because at the emperor's price, it was worth more everywhere else in the Mediterranean than it was in Antioch. So Julian went further. He bought grain out of Egypt. He brings it out with his own money, ships it in, and sold it in the city at his price. What happened? People started buying all of it up and then carrying it out of the gates and reselling it at the real price. What happened? The city got hungrier. Hungrier than it was before he arrived. So you have two choices. You can either stop that madness, or you can now get the guns and say, you are going to do this. And then you got to start building walls around your city. So Antioch responds to it the way cities do. They wrote songs about him, mocking little verses about his philosopher's beard sung in the streets. Julian, the emperor of Rome, sat down and wrote a pamphlet answering them. He called them the beard hater. Okay. He nailed it up in the public square. In it, he explained at length that his policy had been sound and the people of Antioch were greedy and soft and they had failed him. Then he left. That pamphlet still exists. You can read it. Just go online. It's an amazing thing. 1,600 years later, the oldest detailed record we have of a government capping the price of food is also a government blaming the citizens for what the cap is doing. Which brings me to the chairman of the New York City Democratic Socialist of America, a Mamdani ally, asked about the bodegas this week. What he said was, if one publicly owned grocery store is bringing prices down enough to put a man out of business, then maybe he shouldn't have been in that business in the first place. Wait, you can lose 28 cents on every dollar. That's not a business. That's not business. That's communism. Follow the sequence. The bodega on the corner loses 10% of its traffic and it has to close. The halal butcher two doors down loses foot traffic. The bodega closes. Now Mamdani Mart is the only food on the block, which means the discount is no longer competing with anything. It's just an expense, and the expenses get cut. And the next budget crunch, the next mayor, the next fiscal emergency, the subsidy gets trimmed and the shelves thin out. And the neighborhood that had four imperfect stores now only has one bad one. You didn't end the food desert. You brought it out and put a city seal on it. I've told you before this week, Kansas City ran a small version of this in 2024. The city-supported grocery store lost the state close to, I think it was like $900,000. The nonprofit that was brought in to run it ended up suing the city over the condition of the store. So what would work? What do we do? We can go back to 362 and show this doesn't work. Here's what does. Feed the person. Stop looking at collectives. Feed the person, not the storefront. Put money in the hands of the family. SNAP, WIC, a card, cash. You judge it by the person. Then the bodega, the supermarket, the butcher, the farmer's market all compete for that dollar, and the family picks the winner. Government pays for the groceries and stays out of the grocery business. You know, the honest objection here is a good one. A card doesn't help if there's no store within 2 miles. That's fair, but the answer to no store is to make it cheaper and faster to open a store. It's the zoning, the permitting, the licensing, the 11 agencies that a man has to satisfy to sell a banana in New York City. It took me a year and a half to build a studio in New York City. A year and a half. I opened one in Texas in 4 weeks. Okay, don't open a store the taxpayer owns and then let it kill the four that were already there. You want to talk about a food desert? The people suing New York this week are not hedge funds. They are the very people who came from Santo Domingo or Seoul or Aleppo who worked somebody else's counter until they could buy their own.

0: put their name on an awning in a language their grandmother spoke. They were told a socialist administration would be on their side, and they found out, wow, no, the socialist administration wants my customers. This is not reasonable, and it is not compassion. It can start as compassion. It starts with, I want to help people. I want to feed people. But you must, that's your heart. You must now couple that with your brain and play it all the way down the line to see through history. I can show you from 362 a million examples where socialism doesn't work. Show me one where it does. Back in a minute. The International Fellowship. One of the things that has always moved me about the Jewish people is their refusal to let suffering have the last word. Throughout history, they've been forced from their homes. They've been persecuted, scattered across the world. And yet they kept building. They kept believing. They kept coming home. That story is being written today. And there are Jewish families living under constant threat of terrorism. There are people who are elderly who can't make ends meet. There are children who wake up in air raid sirens instead of alarm clocks. There are people around the world who have decided, I can't walk down the street anymore. I thought I was safe in New York City. I'm not safe anywhere but Israel. What does that make you say? The International Fellowship of Christians and Jews exists. They provide food and shelter and emergency aid, security, and they help those Jewish families return to their ancient homeland, among other things. And they don't just talk about standing with Israel. They put a commitment into action every single day by looking at the individual and helping the individual. The International Fellowship of Christians and Jews, praying for the peace of Jerusalem and and for the soldiers and the families and the civilians carrying the burden of this right now. 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That's PrayIFCJ.org. 10 seconds, station ID.
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0: Oh, my gosh. We have, tomorrow, I'm asking people who have met with their kids, and your kids don't have to be socialists. It'll just be a way for you to open a conversation. Whenever you talk about politics, most likely in your house, because it's like mine, your kids will roll their eyes. Because they've heard you rant at the TV. They've heard you rant at the news. And they know exactly who you're for, what you're for. Okay? You're not going to get anywhere by ranting at them. You have to listen to them. And this is something I'm working with in my own life. Because it's easy for me. I've done all the homework. And it's so easy. Look, kids, listen to me. I know. Kids don't want that. They don't want that. They have to find it on their own. And if you want to know where your kids are on socialism and where they're vulnerable, ask them questions. So I put together at glennbeck.com a list of questions, about like socialism. When people are saying socialism, or you say socialism, do you mean government pays for things or the government owns things? Now your kids have to engage their brain. Like I said just a minute ago, it's heart and head. And your kids, if your kids don't have a heart and want to help the poor, you know, at this point, at 20 something, you're in trouble, because by the time they get to 60 and it's all head, because they've seen their heart's been trampled on for so many years, they're in trouble. You know, Churchill said, if you're a liberal at 20, that makes sense. But you will turn into, I can't remember how he said it, but basically when you hit 40, once you have kids and you have a family, you'll turn conservative or you're a sports player. But I want you to go over this with your kids, and we posted them at glennbeck.com. You can find it. It's the questions about socialism. Your kids don't have to be socialist. Your kids know socialist. Your kids are being influenced by socialist. And so you just sit down with them. Do not argue with them. Don't argue anything. Just ask them a series, and these questions are there, and you can improvise, but they have to be honest, probing questions about socialism and how they think things work. Ask them about America. You know, I'd really stick to socialism on this one test, but I'm going to give you some others. If this works, because I want to hear from people. I just heard from Cindy about half an hour ago, said her 15-year-old son sat with her.

0: last night, and normally they do not have these conversations, and it doesn't go well. And she said, I usually end up saying things that I shouldn't have said, and I say them loudly. She said, but I played by the rules, and I just asked him questions. She said, we talked for 2 hours, and he wants to talk more. I want you to gauge and just see what your children are saying. And again, they can be in their 20s, and they're not socialist. It's important because they're surrounded by socialists, and they have to learn how to ask questions of their socialist friends to get them to think. Okay, we can't just write them off. My kids aren't socialists, so I write everybody else up. No, no, we need everybody on this. So teach how to talk about that. And tomorrow I'm asking anybody who has done this with their kids to call in and tell me how it went. What did you learn about your kids? What did you see? What happened? How did it go? What did you learn that you should never do that? That's on tomorrow's program. Also, there is something else. I'm getting so much email from people who are listening to The American Story. It's out on, I think we're up to, is it episode 15 that's coming out this week? I think 16 this week. All 20 episodes, commercial free, are available at glenbeck.com/torch. But I'm getting so many people who are listening to it. I got a letter from somebody who said, I've listened to it now 4 times. I've learned so much from this. Pass it on to your kids. But there's something else that I want to remind you, especially with Fauci, what was happening with Fauci yesterday. 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All right. If you've ever tried to fix something around the house, you know that, there's a moment you have to decide, am I really saving money or am I making a bigger mess? 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
3: The vehicle fire has cleared in Southgate, so traffic on I-75 southbound just north of Allen Road is starting to move a bit better. You're still slow from the Southfield Road area. Also, be aware of an accident in Wayne. We have emergency crews on scene, Michigan Avenue at Elizabeth Street. In the news, a suspect is in custody after a police standoff on Detroit's east side. Police say this all unfolded yesterday morning when officers responded to a home along the 15,000 block of Fairmount, where an armed man claimed he was having suicidal thoughts and was going to fire his gun. The 46-year-old man barricaded himself inside with the 35-year-old woman, who managed to get out safely. A house fire in Hamtramck is to blame for injuring 2 residents and 2 firefighters. The fire broke out yesterday at a century-old home on Belmont. Your local forecast today is for sunny to partly cloudy skies with a high of 86. It'll be partly cloudy tonight with a low of 68. I'm Heather Pasco for 910 AM News Talk Superstation.
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5: I'm Michael Wallace. After Dr. Anthony Fauci invoked the Fifth Amendment 111 times during its hearing yesterday, the Senate Homeland Security Committee plans to vote next week on whether to hold Fauci in contempt.

0: hemp. Former White House COVID Task Force Coordinator Dr. Deborah Birx says Fauci should be allowed to explain why certain decisions were made.
1: We have still impact from that pandemic today, and we need to have answers on how to do this better, and I think Dr. Fauci is key to that.
0: Sources tell News Nation that Seattle Police Chief Shaun Barnes is being let go after he was a no-show for hours after Sunday's deadly shooting at a food festival. He was at a police conference in Dallas. Former King County Sheriff John Urquhart thinks too much has been made about Barnes' whereabouts during the shooting.
2: Chief Barnes was, the night of the shooting, is a red herring as far as I'm concerned. He didn't happen to be there. It was a weekend. It's a big department. He's got good people that work for him that can take over, acting chief that come in and do what needs to be done. And it was great police work.
0: Supporters of Chief Barnes plan to rally outside of Seattle City Hall this morning. In Georgia, a sentencing hearing is underway for the father of the teen gunman who fatally shot two students and two teachers at his high school in 2024. Colin Gray faces multiple counts of second-degree murder, involuntary manslaughter, and cruelty to children. The sister of one of the student victims, Mason Schermerhorn, offered an emotional impact statement moments ago.
3: Because the warning signs were not taken seriously enough, and because their responsibility to prevent harm was not handled the way it should have been, my family is left living with a loss that will never go away.
0: Gray could face decades in prison. His 16-year-old son, Colt, was sentenced to life in prison without parole earlier this week. Another musician is pushing back after the Trump White House used his song online.
4: The administration used singer Noah Kahan's song American Cars in a social media video featuring the president. He said he never approved it. The White House has faced similar complaints before, with artists arguing their songs were used without permission or against their wishes. Among them, the Rolling Stones, Beyonce, and Katy Perry. Even if a song is on the public Instagram library for users to add to their posts, artists say that doesn't mean they support every use of their work. Stacy Lynn, Worldwide News Network, Washington.
0: The death toll from this week's earthquake in southern Japan has risen to 34. Rescuers did find five survivors in a collapsed shopping mall and two people from the rubble of a paper factory. Many people whose homes were damaged are sleeping in their cars. The Commerce Department says first quarter GDP slowed to 1.5% during the second quarter, that is. That's down from 2.1% during the first. Economists blame the war in Iran. This is the Worldwide News Network.
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8: 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With just 73 units sold in the last 45 days and more than 36 months of inventory sitting on dealer lots. A close second is the plug-in hybrid Nissan Rogue with about 35 months worth of units on the lots. But hey, their pain could be your gain. 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

0: So, you know, we might want to reschedule Chris Wright if he's not, you know, on the phone pretty soon. He was scheduled to be on with us at the top. He is the U.S. Energy Secretary. But I want to talk to him about a couple of things. You know, why can't Trump could build anything so fast. Why can't we get a oil refinery for light sweet crude here opened quickly? What about the strategic oil reserves? I'm talking to people off air, and I am hearing it is really bad. You know, I went back and looked at our archive. He was on with us in May, Chris Wright was, and he said, look, it's doing damage to it now. It's so low. That was before I think we started the war. So he's on now. Energy Secretary Chris Wright, how are you, sir?
1: Hey, I'm doing well, Glenn. How are you? Great to be here.
0: I'm great. Thank you so much for coming on. I've got so many things I want to talk to you about in so little time. So let me just start. You know, when I said on the air a couple of days ago, Donald Trump is the fastest builder of anything. I watched him build things in New York City that, I mean, I couldn't believe how fast he could get things done and quality. We built the Empire State Building in under a year, 11 months. Is there a way, and would it make a difference on price, to build more oil refineries, especially for light sweet crude? And could we get it done and push it through quickly enough to make a difference?
1: Well, we do have a new light sweet crude refinery planned to be built in South Texas. It'll be the first new refinery built in the U.S. in over 50 years. But it does take a few years to build, so it won't impact, you know, gasoline or diesel prices in the near term. But it's a hugely positive message to the market that a new refinery is coming, tuned exactly for the kind of crude we're producing in South Texas and the Permian Basin of West Texas. It'll be a great new addition.
0: Well, here's what people don't understand, and I know you've explained it before, but I'm just looking for solutions to this, because people don't understand. We have all of this oil, and it's light sweet crude. Most of the stuff is dirty that our refineries only the heavy crude will process it. We're in a situation where, you know, America may need fuel more than just for cheap purposes. With our strategic oil reserve being as low as it is, are we doing absolutely everything we can to make sure that America is not behind the eight ball in case we're at war?
1: We are. And Glenn, relative to everyone else, we're in the best shape of any country in the world. We are a meaningful net exporter of oil, a meaningful net exporter of diesel and jet fuel. But we actually import gasoline because the United States consumes a greater percent of our oil in the form of gasoline than the rest of the world. So we do have trade with the world, but we are a meaningful net exporter. Our refineries are running at record high output right now. I'm frustrated, as is the president, that gasoline prices are higher than we'd like, but they're still a dollar a gallon cheaper than they were 4 years ago during the Biden administration, when there wasn't an interruption of energy flows around the world. So it may not feel great, but we're doing well given the circumstances. And I'm proud of our president standing up to Iran and ending just an emerging threat to the world with Iran's race to nuclear weapons.
0: One last question on oil. You told me back in May that our strategic oil reserve was damaged because of what Biden did. We need to spend over $100 million to repair the damage, and it's going to take us flat 4, 5, 6 years to fill the strategic oil reserve. President has told me, I think it's 2032 by the time it gets completely full. How bad is this? I mean, you know, we're hearing things on munitions, and we're hearing things on the strategic oil reserve, and I don't know how much of it is an information war and how much is true. How are we doing with our oil reserve?
1: So, you know, thank God we have it, and we are releasing oil, which is helping our refiners meaningfully. And so, it's not terrible. The Biden administration was wildly irresponsible in selling 200 million barrels of oil for an election to lower gasoline prices and to fund their Green New Scam programs. So that was terrible. So we came into this with much less oil in the SPR than we would have liked. But As I think I told you before, you know, we're trading these barrels, we're not selling them. So we will end after this conflict, at the end of this administration, we'll have an extra 40 million barrels in the SPR at no cost to American taxpayers. And American oil production continues to grow. Our natural gas production is growing. So sure, I'd love to have started with a full SPR. I'd love to not be spending the money now to repair the damage from the Biden administration. But this is America and this is the Trump administration. We're fixing the SPR. We're doing swaps that'll start filling the reserve up at a meaningful pace next year. And we'll get through the energy part of this crisis, I think, reasonably well, and we'll be stronger, more robust, and more focused on the other side.
0: So let me switch to something else my audience is so concerned about, and that is the price of their electricity going up because of the data centers. And I've talked to people who are for the data centers, and they said, you know, with water, you know, it's only about the amount of water of a golf course or your local golf course that they're using. When it comes to energy, I think it's something each town can bargain with to make sure that, you know, that data center is paying for any of the upgrade in infrastructure or anything else. Can you tell me what the truth is on the power situation with data centers?
1: You bet. So look, on the power with data centers, what we're seeing here is mostly a Democrat and a left-wing sales pitch. Their green energy policies, these mandates they put at the state level, and when Biden was president at the federal level, drove energy prices up a lot, and people are mad. They don't want to own that problem, so they're pointing the finger at the obvious thing. No, it wasn't us. It wasn't our stupid policies. It's data centers that are driving up electricity prices. And honestly, Glenn, it's just false. The states that have had the fastest growth in demand for electricity, and a good chunk of that comes from data centers, they have the best performance on energy prices. All of them have energy prices that have risen less than the price of inflation, and some of them have had nominal declines in the price of electricity. So data centers are the best tool we have to help first stop the rise of electricity prices in your region and ultimately to drive them down. You know, New York State, they drove electricity prices up with stupid policies, and so now they've said we're not going to have any data centers. That'll actually contribute to prices rising even faster in New York. But no, look, data centers, this is America. Not everybody has to have a data center in your neighborhood. So I don't want to alarm people. There's plenty of places to build data centers. But the communities that do negotiate deals, I believe, will get enormous benefits. They'll stop the rise of energy prices. They'll generate enormous tax revenues for their police, for their schools, for their parks. Heck, we got an area in Georgia that just eliminated property taxes because the taxes from the data center will cover all of the residents' property taxes.
0: Wow.
1: So there are huge wins available here. My comment to communities a lot is you don't have to have a data center, but engage in the dialogue, because if you push it away, those benefits are going to go to someone else and you're going to miss an opportunity.
0: I will tell you, I don't mind if towns don't want to have a data center. That's their right. It has to be open and transparent. And there has to be somebody, like if I didn't want a data center, I would be sending in the toughest negotiator that I could get. And I'd ask for the moon and the stars. You know what? Then you're going to reduce our electricity cost per customer by 20%. And here's how you're going to do it. Or you're going to upgrade this, or you're going to pay for our police, or you're going to, whatever it is. I want no more tax on, on our housing or our property taxes. Negotiate, because sometimes you're going to get that. And that's so much better than just saying, no, I don't want it. Negotiate for things that you would go, you know what, it might be worth it if we got that. They'll never give it to us. Ask. They just might.
1: Glenn, you're so right. This is an opportunity for a negotiation, not a threat. It's an opportunity, not a threat.
0: Yes. Can I ask you, are we doing anything on hydrogen? I live at a ranch up in the mountains, and I have spent 7 figures on electricity. I need about 40 kilowatts to run this whole place with the broadcasts and everything else. And I am constantly fighting for the energy. It's this

0: green thing is just not ready for prime time. I don't have electric service up here, and I don't want it up here because then more people will move up here. But, you know, I want to be green, and I want to be off the grid, but it's not ready. Is there anything like hydrogen or anything on the horizon soon that will actually be stable for people?
1: You know, I mean, hydrogen is basically the left's attempt to have a better battery, a longer-lived battery. So, yes, you can store a lot of energy in hydrogen, but it's very expensive. It's expensive to store hydrogen. About half of the energy is lost in making hydrogen and then turning hydrogen back into electricity, at least half.
0: So,
1: somewhere between half
0: and two. So what do we have that – do we have anything that's on the horizon that you guys are trying to push through – that would help people?
1: Well, next generation geothermal is coming. We got a 500 megawatt plant under construction in Utah, mining the heat underneath your feet. President Trump set aggressive agendas in May of last year to say we're going to get three next generation nuclear reactors critical by July 4. We had four reactors critical by July 4 and another one coming soon. So we've got a next generation.
0: Wait, what does that mean? When you say nuclear reactors critical, that's probably the wrong words to you. What does that mean? That nuclear, four of them critical.
1: Self-sustaining chain reaction. So running their full nuclear systems. They don't have the other side where you take that heat and convert it into electricity yet, but they have all the critical nuclear parts, showing that these next generation reactors, they're small, they're modular. As we build them in volume, the costs are going to come down. This is extremely exciting. We'll be getting electricity in remote areas from nuclear reactors next, by the end of next year, and a meaningful amount of it by 2028. We've got gas turbines under construction. We've got new pipeline to bring low-cost natural gas to communities. If you had, you know, gas recip engines and a natural gas line, you could have an enormous amount of low-cost electricity on demand whenever you wanted it. Now, I don't know the infrastructure where you are. If you don't have electric lines, I'm sure you don't have gas pipelines.
0: I don't have gas lines, but I tank it in. That's our backup.
1: Right, you bring propane. Yeah. Propane.
0: Yeah.
1: So there is cool stuff coming in energy technology. But the stuff that was, you know, politically favored, you know, hydrogen, again, I'm a tech nerd. So if the math works, I'm all for it. But the math on hydrogen looks pretty bad.
0: Are we taking the restrictions off? I heard that we're taking restrictions off of fuel standards for cars. Is that true?
1: Yeah. Shouldn't we let
0: consumers buy? Is that EPA?
1: That's EPA, but there's a lot of regulations like that at DOE as well. We just want consumers to choose. If you want to buy an expensive device that consumes less energy, God bless you, go for it. But if you can't afford to buy a super fancy next generation hot water heater or dryer, you shouldn't be forced to buy a super expensive one. We're going to let people choose. This is America.
0: How much damage have you, and I say this in a good way, how much damage have you done to the big state that cannot be reversed quickly?
1: I hope by the time we're gone, a lot. You know, we are doing a thing called a process rule that's basically saying you can't just make up regulations and impose them on people without proving that you're not harming individuals and you're delivering net benefits. And most of the regulations that are passed will not pass that test. The endangerment finding that EPA has challenged, that has been the justification for all the deep state rules that just get into everyone's lives. We think that rule will withstand legal scrutiny, and it'll be very hard to bring that back. So we are working every day to just shrink this incredible overreaching power of our government that just impoverishes Americans and squelches opportunity. That's not President Trump's agenda.
0: It's great to have you on, Chris. Thank you so much. God bless. Thanks. Keep up the good work in Washington. You bet.
1: Great job. Appreciate you.
0: You bet. Thank you. These are Energy Secretary Chris Wright. Okay. Let me tell you about our sponsor, SuperSure.
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2: NBC News Radio, I'm Michael Kastner. President Trump is announcing an initiative today that would give military veterans jobs driving 18-wheelers. The Freedom Haulers Initiative comes as the administration pledges to crack down on illegal immigrants driving big rigs on the nation's highways. The U.S. has launched another round of airstrikes on Iran. U.S. Central Command said last night the strikes were in response to Tuesday's Iranian attacks on U.S. forces in the Middle East. A new survey says over half of U.S. workers can't cover a $500 emergency expense from their savings. More from Mark Mayfield.
3: The new poll conducted by emergency savings accounts provider SecureSave showed that 55% of U.S. employees do not have enough savings to cover an unexpected $500 expense. That over 40% have had to skip medical care, meals, and car repairs in the past 6 months because of financial strain.
2: Michael Kastner, NBC News Radio.
4: I'm John James. A few years ago, they called me a fearmonger when I warned about socialism and communism on the rise. Well, here we are. Socialist radicals are taking over the Democrat Party you used to know. And Michigan is ground zero. Now our health care is unaffordable. They're twisting the minds of our children, letting illegals vote and steal our Medicaid. They sympathize with terrorists. They say the most important thing they can do is take America down from within. As a West Point graduate and a former U.S. Army captain, I have a word for that: treason. Socialism's not just on our doorstep, it's inside the house. Republicans need a strong, tested leader who will first kneel and pray and then stand and fight for Michigan and for our republic. I'm John James. I fought evil abroad with an Apache helicopter so we wouldn't have to fight it here. But now that it's come, we will put on the full armor of God and defeat it right here in Michigan, together. Paid for by John James for MI.
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1: Okay, yesterday was kind of frustrating with Fauci. 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
3: ABC News, I'm Sherry Preston. The United States and Iran firing barrages of missiles at one another as hopes for a quick resolution to the war dim.
4: Sources say the president initially held off on a massive attack to pursue diplomatic talks, repeatedly claiming Iran wanted to make a deal. But all of that was upended when Iran launched an attempted surprise attack on U.S. forces based in Jordan.
3: ABC's Rachel Scott. A new estimate from Moody's Analytics shows a typical American household has spent an extra $672 in gas, diesel, home heating, and jet fuel expenses since the start of the Iran war. Last month, the Fed's preferred gauge on inflation, the personal consumption expenditure, shows a 3.7% jump in prices year over year. The U.S. economy expanding at a sluggish 1.5% pace from April through June. France giving the go-ahead for 84,000 evacuees forced out of their homes from a monster wildfire to return. This is ABC News. Public mistrust about privacy is growing against automated license plate readers, or ALPRs, and one of the companies that runs them. ABC's Jim Ryan has more.
5: Flock is the biggest of the ALPR companies, and its CEO understands the public's privacy concerns, but
6: once they understand what the technology actually does,
5: Flock's Garrett Langley said,

0: As
1: Most people go, this makes a lot of sense. I want my kids to be safe.
0: The latest headwind facing his company is coming from Washington. Congressman Thomas Massey of Kentucky plans to introduce legislation to defund any police department that uses license plate reading cameras. Jim Ryan, ABC News.
2: The sentencing hearing is now underway for Colin Gray, who was convicted of second-degree murder and involuntary manslaughter for giving his son the semi-automatic weapon used to kill four people at Appalachian High School in Georgia 2 years ago. Gray is one of a handful of American parents who've been criminally charged after their children carried out school shootings, his charges the most serious. I'm Sherry Preston, ABC News.
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4: The team's looking good this season.
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8: Traffic is stop and go because of an accident on Telegraph Road northbound at Michigan Avenue. You're being directed around the accident scene. It is stop and go here. Also, the Telegraph Road northbound on-ramp from eastbound Michigan Avenue is also closed because of the accident and emergency vehicles in the area. Also, we have an accident on Michigan Avenue eastbound at Elizabeth Street in Wayne. In the news, a full musical lineup has been unveiled for the annual Michigan Lottery Arts Beats and Eats event in Royal Oak over Labor Day weekend. There will be over 200 live performances across 11 stages. The Road Commission for Oakland County is considering changes for Dixie Highway in Springfield Township. This is in response to the high rate of crashes. The commission is proposing reducing the highway to one lane in each direction, and that would make room for a center turn lane. Your local forecast today is for sunshine with a few clouds here and there, a high of 86. I'm Heather Pasco for 910 AM News Talk Superstation.
9: I'm Nicole Murray with Your Money Now. The Pentagon says the Army has awarded Lockheed Martin with a contract worth roughly $58 billion to produce Patriot interceptor missiles as conflicts in Iran and Ukraine strain U.S. weapons stockpiles. The U.S. has supplied large quantities of weapons to allies while also using munitions in its own military operations in Iran, raising concerns about inventories of weapons. KPMG Australia said it has made no decision on possible job cuts after the Australian Financial Review reported that the firm plans to eliminate roughly 1,000 positions following an audit misconduct scandal. This would represent roughly 10% of the company's workforce. Starbucks has raised its annual sales and profit forecast for the second time. The Seattle-based company forecasts global same-store sales growth of nearly 6%. This is above its prior forecast of 5%. Its shares rose 5% upon the news. Stocks are up this morning, fueled by gains in Microsoft and semiconductor stocks. That's Your Money Now.
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0: of entertainment, enlightenment, and empowerment. This is the Glenn Beck Program. Glenn Beck is on.
1: Hello, America. Welcome to the Glenn Beck Program. We're glad that you're here. Thank you so much for listening. Yesterday was very frustrating when you're watching the Fauci thing, because we know what the truth is now. We have the documents, and you have the media that is clearly was part of the problem, that are not going to, I mean, ABC, NBC, CBS, CNN, MS Now, all of them, none of them reported on the diary. And, you know, it's, well, that was his private diary. It's not like it was a little, you know, Hello Kitty diary where he had, you know, a little key that he opened it up. You know, when he was talking about Julia Roberts, he didn't put a little heart over the eye, although I wouldn't doubt it. It was on government servers. He wrote this on government. This was not private. He wrote this on governor, and he did it with the help of aides. Now, the person who found it is RFK Jr. He joins me in 60 seconds. 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
1: Robert F. Kennedy Jr. Secretary Kennedy, I have to tell you and I have disagreed on so many things over the years, and I have learned so much from you and have softened so many of my views. I think you are doing an amazing job. And for things that I just didn't even listen to you on health and everything else, you have opened my eyes to what has been happening to our food, and I thank you. I think you have made a tremendous difference. So thank you, sir.
3: Well, I'm very grateful to you, and I also want to thank you for that last interview that we did together where you were all doped up on having just returned from dental surgery, and it was one of the best interviews that I've ever done. So I remain deeply appreciative.
1: Thank you. Well, I tried not to be doped up, but maybe it would make for a better show. A lot of people would claim yes. Secretary Kennedy, you found these diaries, and everybody is saying these are private diaries. Could you please lay this to rest? These are not private. They were, I don't know why he put them on, but they were put on government servers.
3: Yeah, well, you know, every American knows this who has a job. If you go into your office and the company that you work for gives you a laptop and you do work on that laptop, it belongs to the company. And that is true. That is federal law. If you do something on a government server, it belongs to the government. So he was keeping a diary for the book that he intended to write about his life. And at the end of his term, just before he was leaving, he emailed the entire diary to himself. So years and years of keeping this daily journal, he emailed it to himself so that he could write his book. And that's how we found it, through those emails.
1: But he knows that. It's
3: not a diary in the sense, like you said, that a teenage girl keeps a diary that's private and has, you know, a lock on it. This is a government computer, a government laptop on government time, keeping this account of what his official duties are and then making private observations about them. You know, the liberal media is now feigning indignation that we released private diaries and violated his privacy, but that's just, it's a crazy assertion. And, you know, what they're really doing is covering up this, like you pointed out, this vast media malpractice that took place during COVID when they elevated this guy to a deified status who had funded the weaponization of coronavirus, who then had given it to a Chinese military-run lab, to two scientists there, Xu Jingli and Ben Hu, who further weaponized it using NIH technology that they got from another NIH grantee, Ralph Baric, at the University of North Carolina.
1: Yeah.
3: And they created SARS-CoV-2. And Ben Hu, who was seen as a second scientist on it, is patient zero. So he was the first person to get sick from COVID-19. And then, you know, if you look at the subway line that goes from the Wuhan lab, all the original cases were on that subway line. So these scientists were infected. They were getting on the subway. People were getting infected, you know, at each stop along the way. And that subway led right from the Wuhan lab to the airport. So people then spread it internationally. And, you know, and instead of exercising skepticism, the American media elevated this guy, silenced his opponents, silenced his critics, silenced anyone who questioned his authority, told us all we had to trust the expert when the expert was lying to us. And then punishing us, marginalizing and vilifying and demonizing anybody who questioned him. And it was really an extraordinary situation. And he was lying about everything. He was lying about masks. He was lying about social distancing. He was lying about natural immunity. He was lying about the ability of the vaccine to prevent transmission. He took the vaccine himself, and he immediately got COVID. And he lied about the safety. We now know the one thing that I learned from his diary, because most of this stuff I already know. But the one thing I learned is that he had a pulmonary infarction after getting the Moderna vaccine. So, Glenn, he took the Moderna vaccine at a very highly publicized press conference in which he was demonstrating his confidence in the safety of the product by taking the shot publicly in front of the whole world. Then he gets pulmonary infarction, which is NIH and CDC and FDA had done a joint document in which they looked at the expected side effects of the vaccine's adverse events. And pulmonary infarctions was one of the top expected injuries. So he got that. He got a life-threatening pulmonary infarction, which was a blood clot that went out and obstructed his lung. And he it was,
1: you know,
3: life-threatening.
1: It's not,
3: he was getting,
1: you know, because he was, you know, in his late 70s, you know, that could happen. So it's not, we're not sure that that's what caused it, but it is likely that that's what caused it. But the problem to me is he had the best medical care and then never, ever revealed it. He should have said, there's a possibility that this, you know, happened to me. There is a possibility that this happened. Instead, he goes out. He never says this out loud. It's never reported. And then he says it's perfectly safe. He doesn't know that. We don't know that.
3: Yeah, I mean, that's true with every vaccine injury. You can never prove causation. But the whole, you know, the whole purpose is

0: the whole system is based upon people being honest about reporting all of the injuries that happen after vaccine. After vaccine, and then, you know,
1: right,
0: you do a
1: right.
0: cluster analysis, and you say, hey, we're seeing elevated levels of this, that, and the other. If you don't report it, nobody can make those kind of analysis. And he did not report his. He didn't report it to the VAERS system. He didn't tell the public. And, you know, if so, anyway, that was
1: he's a guy who claims to be science itself, but is rejecting the scientific method on being able to find out if something is safe or not. So yesterday he's testifying and he says nothing. And I kind of expected that. Unfortunately, as soon as it began, I was like, he's not going to they're going to make this against Rand Paul. They're going to just say Rand Paul has a vendetta, blah, blah, blah. I said today that if you give him a congressional grant of immunity and say, look, we just want the answers, he must answer. At this point, I am less interested. I mean, don't get me wrong. I want to see that guy in a perp walk so badly. I think he is one of the most evil guys. I believe he knew what he was doing. He's responsible for millions of people's death. He locked people out of seeing their parents and their grandparents as they were dying. He changed the world, and it's all because of his arrogance. But at this point, we're not going to see him go to jail. I just don't think that's going to happen. If we give him congressional immunity, then he must go to jail. He must answer the questions. I want this to be finally settled and settled in, you know, court or in Congress, where everyone, including the press, can stop telling us that none of these facts are true, because it's all true.
0: Yeah, and one thing I would add is that what he did, you know, the Democrats keep saying he saved a million lives. We had the highest death count per capita of any nation in the world. We had 3,000 deaths per million population. The African continent had one-tenth at about 320 per million population.
1: Wow.
0: There were nations like Haiti and Nigeria that had 14 people per million population. Basically zero 1% vaccination. 14 deaths per million population. That's 1/200th of us. We had the highest death rate of any country in the world. Whatever we were doing was the worst performance of any country. So saying, you know, the claim that he saved a million lives is not really supported by facts.
1: So he is responsible as well for the largest loss of trust with our doctors, our medical system, our quote unquote experts. I mean, you know, we know that a pandemic is going to happen again at some point. But I got to tell you, we will lose a lot of lives because people will not trust anyone. What has to happen next to him? What do you recommend? What do you think is coming? What has to happen so we can put this behind us and restore the trust?
0: Well, we're doing that at NIH right now and across the agency. You know, yesterday we announced that an end to all dangerous gain of function science. So the science and the studies, the NIH funded studies that gave us the COVID-19 pandemic will never happen again. And the new policy has incentives and punishments for scientists and universities that participate in any kind of dangerous gain of function study. So we're ending that, but also we have new protocols for pandemic response, and they are not, and they recognize constitutional rights. You know, the Constitution was built for hard times, not for easy times. You can't just wave it like we did. In fact, in 1780, between the end of the Revolution and the ratification of the Bill of Rights, we had multiple pandemics in our country: smallpox, yellow fever, typhus, typhoid. They killed tens of thousands of people.

0: And the framers were well aware of that, but they did not put a pandemic exemption in the United States Constitution. And unfortunately, under Dr. Fauci's leadership and with the pitchforks and torches, of the American media, we dismantled the Constitution. We got rid of the First Amendment, freedom of speech. We were censoring people. I mean, I got censored. I was accused of misinformation because I said this probably came from the lab in Wuhan. And Fauci was saying that privately in his diary in January of 20. So even before I said that, he said he was saying it could not have come from the wet market. And then for 2 years, he tried to tell us it came from the wet market. So I never put any misinformation on my Instagram account, but it was shut down. All of my social media was shut down. And this happened, as you know, doctors were de-licensed. People were harassed and silenced. The social distancing regulation got rid of our right to assemble. We had 3.5 million businesses shut down without due process, without just compensation. Jury trials were shut down for anybody, no matter how negligent they were, who supplied a countermeasure. All of our Fourth Amendment protections against unwarranted searches and seizures were abandoned. And with all this track and trace that you have to show your medical records before you leave your home or travel or whatever. The whole Constitution was dismantled, and that can never happen again. And the pandemic responses that we're working out are pandemic responses that are more traditional. They use traditional methods, and they use AI, and we use all of the well-established methods that do not interfere with our constitutional rights.
1: Robert F. Kennedy Jr., thank you, sir. Thanks for spending the time with me. I appreciate it. Our Health and Human Services Secretary. You bet. Thank you. I wish we had more people that were doing the kinds of things in. And I shouldn't say that because we just had Chris on from the Department of Energy, and he was remarkable too on the things that they're actually doing. Chris Wright is doing a fabulous job. But it's good to see that, when we get down on things, we were just talking yesterday about, the next pandemic, what has to happen. At least in his department, he has put penalties for anybody who is doing that. Hopefully it will be enforced one of these days. All right, let me tell you about our sponsor. 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
1: With Fauci in front of Congress yesterday, it brought a lot of bad things back to mind about what it was like, in 2021. It was not good. How did we get to this point in America where we are just surrendering to experts? Fauci had such an outsized influence and power. How did we get here? I answer that question in the seven-part or seven-episode podcast series called Control Freaks in History, and it's American history. Currently available on for Torch subscribers, it is about how

0: a cult of expertise developed by progressives, and how this obsession continues to drive the left's quest for control. It is such an important thing. You want to understand today's world. You want to understand what we're really fighting. Just grab this podcast and listen to the 7 episodes in this. And it is so eye-opening. And it takes you back all the way from the beginning of the progressive era and shows you how they intentionally manipulated people to get them to say, nope, this is the expert in this field, this is the expert in this, and how many times they were wrong and the damage that they did. It's a fascinating, I learned so much. I have a great writer in Nathan Nipper. He's a history guy and a teacher, and he's just wrote this and really did great history on it. Control Freaks in History. You will learn so much, and you will understand the world that we are fighting now. GlennBeck.com/torch. 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
3: An accident in Dearborn has you stop and go. Telegraph Road northbound at Michigan Avenue. Traffic is being diverted around. Also, the Telegraph northbound on-ramp from eastbound Michigan Avenue is currently closed because of the crash. The accident Michigan Avenue eastbound at Elizabeth Street has cleared, so their traffic is getting back to normal. In the news, there is another shakeup in Plymouth Township politics. Trustee Mark Clinton announced his resignation from the board, citing deceitful nature of township leaders. Clinton is the 4th board member to depart in recent months. A Shelby Township clerk will recuse himself from Election Day duties due to his wife's candidacy. Sylvia Grott is running for a seat in the state House of Representatives in the same district overseen by her husband, Stanley Grott. He said that it was his own decision and that he wasn't asked by anyone to do this. Your local forecast today is for sunny skies, maybe a few clouds this afternoon, a high of 86. I'm Heather Pasco for 910 AM News Talk Superstation.
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5: I'm Michael Wallace. The vote's expected next week on whether to hold Dr. Anthony Fauci in contempt of Congress after he refused to answer questions during yesterday's Senate hearing. Our Washington correspondent Stacey Lynn has the latest.
6: Fauci repeatedly invoked his Fifth Amendment rights as Republicans questioned him about the COVID-19 response, the origins of the virus, and government research funding. Republican lawmakers say they want accountability, while Fauci called the hearing a political attack. Former White House COVID Task Force Coordinator Dr. Deborah Birx says the public would benefit hearing what he has to say.
7: We have still impact from that pandemic today, and we need to have answers on how to do this better. And I think Dr. Fauci is key to that.
6: Stacey Lynn, Worldwide News Network, Washington.
5: As President Trump had promised, the U.S. hit Iran hard overnight. News Nation's Corey Smith reports China is selling weapons to Iran.
8: According to Reuters, Beijing selling 400 Chinese-made air defense missile launchers to Iran via Pakistan. Now, both countries are denying this report. China, of course, a strategic ally of Iran. But President Trump has said repeatedly that he had assurances from President Xi Jinping that Beijing

0: would not get involved. It would be two of the U.S.'s biggest adversaries offering support, albeit indirectly, to Iran, the other being Russia, of course, which the U.S. believes is providing intelligence to Iran.
1: More wildfires are burning across Europe. Another heat wave isn't helping. New fires have broken out in Portugal, Turkey, and Greece, where at least three firefighters have been killed. Some tourists on the Greek island of Crete, like Peter Wood from the UK, had to evacuate by boat.
2: It was frightening, yes. We could see the flames in the hills above the village. And the police and the firefighters were just telling everybody to leave straight away.
1: In France, firefighters have made progress against that huge fire near the Bordeaux region, allowing 84,000 evacuees to return home. Sean Diddy Combs' release date has been moved up, again, this time for good behavior. He's now scheduled to leave a federal prison in New Jersey in January 2028, 5 months sooner than originally planned. An attorney for two of Combs' victims say he should serve his full 50-month term for prostitution-related charges. New numbers out this morning show the Fed's preferred inflation gauge, the PCE price index, fell 0.1% in June as consumer spending rose 0.3%. Retail analyst Bert Flickinger.
3: People are spending more on clothing and footwear, more on food, and more on clothing. Three categories that had been problematic were positive.
1: The Commerce Department says economic growth slowed to an annual rate of 1.5% during the second quarter as the war in Iran disrupted energy supplies. Stocks are higher after yesterday's sharp sell-off. The Dow is up 212 points this morning. NASDAQ up 572, more than 2%. This is the Worldwide News Network.
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5: After avoiding debates for months, John James just made it clear why. When questioned by Perry Johnson about his support for the reviled kill switch mandate and being funded by data center developers, Don James strangely replied,
6: I know when you were born, black people could still be bought and sold in this country, but no one owns me.
5: Huh? John James went right to the Democrat strategy of playing the race card. John James is no conservative. He's a lying liberal. Don James as governor? Terrifying thought. Perry Johnson is our conservative choice. 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Perry Johnson from Michigan.
7: I'm Perry Johnson, and I approve this message. Paid for by Perry Johnson for governor.
8: Celebrating 250 years of America, highlighting moments in history. Here's Jake Novak.
9: November 1958, doctors working for the brand new space agency NASA suggest that the first astronauts should be recruited from high-stress professions like race car drivers or acrobats. But President Eisenhower personally intervenes and demands that the U.S. military test pilots be used exclusively. Sure enough, some of the original Mercury astronauts were already U.S. war heroes like John Glenn.
8: And now, it's Unpacking Travel. Here's Yana Derillis.
10: Saratoga Springs. In the rolling hills of upstate New York, a battle changed everything. The American victory that convinced France to join the fight for independence. Walk the battlefield where history turned. Soak into the region's famous mineral springs, a tradition dating back centuries. Sip a mint julep and catch the thoroughbreds racing at Saratoga's historic track. This vacation, choose America.
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11: It's got a great message in from Tim. He writes in, he says, Glenn, I've been a fan and listened to you for more than 10 years now. I hardly ever miss a show, live or podcast. Naturally, I wanted to join the torch when you launched it a couple of months ago. However, I'm on a budget and I just couldn't talk myself into spending the money. Anyway, when Young Washington premiered and you discussed how much you loved it, I had to go, even though I haven't been to a Hollywood movie in forever. The next day, I subscribed to the torch just for the American history, the American story. It is amazing. I am a huge, massive fan, but I only wish history in school was taught like this. Kids would have become patriots when they were in the fourth grade instead of being confused about who we are as Americans. Keep up the good work. Tim, thank you so much. And I'm glad you joined in. And we will try to make it worth every hard-earned penny to make sure that you are, you and everybody who joins the torch are happy and feel it's well worth the money spent. Tomorrow,

0: I am going to ask you to call in if you have talked to your kids about socialism. I put up at glennbeck.com a list of kind of Socratic questions, just questions. Do not argue with your kids. You are not there to change their mind on this. You are there just to listen to. I just want you to listen and gather. Cindy called in earlier today, and she said that she had her 14-year-old son. They don't agree on things. She said it always ends the same way. Rolling of the eyes, walking out. I don't want to talk about it. She said, we haven't had a real conversation in a long time. 14-year-old boy. What a surprise. She said, I took your notes and I did what you said. And we had a conversation. She said it lasted 2 hours. She said, and he wants to talk some more. Try this. Even if your kids don't support socialism, they need to understand what it is. They need to think about it so they can defend the free market with their friends. Because I can guarantee you they're going to run. They have socialist friends. So go over it. And then I want to hear from you on tomorrow's program. There's a couple of other things. Where do we stand with, do we have the Ballist Wonder? What is that song again for John Thune? The
1: Thune the Ballist Rhino?
0: Yeah, Thune the Ballist Rhino. Do we have the theme for that, DJ? Yeah. So Thune the Ballist Rhino, still, what is happening? What is the latest on the Save America Act?
1: Can we just have dead air here for another 15 minutes?
0: Yeah, nothing. Nothing.
1: I feel like, Glenn, yesterday the president said, I think it was from the Oval Office, where he said that, you know, it's too bad that Thune thinks the way he thinks. I'm not quoting him directly, but President Trump said that he's got the votes. He just needs to go out and pass the Save America Act. But if you hear from any of the senators that are involved in this, it kind of sounds like they're just more worried about they have a vacation coming up in a week than doing anything
0: else. That was Mike Lee's point. Make them stay there. They will cave if you make them stay there. Say, we're going to do 12 o'clock votes. Sorry, it's going to be at midnight, but we're doing it. You're against it. It's happening at 2 o'clock tomorrow morning. We're staying in session. Keep them there. That's the way it has historically always been. But Thune, what is it again? Thune the Ballist Rhino. Anyway, that guy is he wants them to go home. He's like, how dare they want us to stay here? That's unreasonable. Unreasonable? Do you know how hard the average American works at their job? And we work more than 3 days a week. I just want to point that out, Thune.
1: He's been given from the House multiple different ways. I've actually lost count. I'm running out of fingers on my hands. How many ways they can get this done? Thune was actually asked about one of those, budget reconciliation. And I'm just going to read through this, and then the final paragraph, tell me what he's more concerned about. He goes, if budget reconciliation is a path forward, if we conclude that there is actually a chance to get an outcome or a result, I'm open to do it. And I think all of our colleagues would be open to staying around here if that were true.
0: Mm-hmm.
1: But I think that we have to see, first of all, that we can prove to be the case. Mm-hmm. Here's the final paragraph. But I don't think having a Congress sitting around here for the month of August in quorum calls or having to vote on Democrat amendments is probably a good use of anybody's time.
0: Yeah, it's not. And everyone would know it. And so they would do something. They'd be like, this has got to end. This has got to end. He doesn't want to be He gets the Sackless Award. I'm having it. Do we have an image of it yet? There it is. The Nobel Prize right there, awarded for sacklessness. And it's got Thune right in the center. He's got the pride right there. So I'm making one that's going to be about, I don't know, what would you say that is? About 4 inches around?
1: Yeah.
0: Okay, I'm making it just like the Nobel Prize. It's the Nobel Prize. And I'm giving it to him. I want to present it to him. An insider said, Glenn, you should give it to the president. The president should give it to him. You know what? There's a chance he might do that. There's a chance he might do that. I'm gonna tweet that out today with a picture. Mr. President, you want to award it to him? Go ahead. You want to award it? Because it'd be great.
1: This is kind of, I don't know if you saw this. This came out, I think it was yesterday. But the Senate is so worried about how, I'll put it in my words, how stupid they now look and how unwilling to do anything, that they have started to circulate a document that shows here's some talking points.

0: people bring up the fact that, hey, what about the filibuster? Why are you doing nothing on the Save America Act? They had to put out a list of how to respond to some of these accusations. And it's kind of funny if you read through it. Daily Caller put this out. They're the ones that got it. It almost reads like a choose your own adventure. If they say this, why aren't you doing this? Then you respond with this.
1: It's crazy.
0: It is so ridiculous.
1: It is so crazy. Do you have it in front of you?
0: Yeah, I got
1: it. Read some of it, because it's insulting. It's absolutely insulting.
0: So it's funny. It first starts off with the charge or the claim and then how they need to respond. So the first one, White House press. This is the charge. White House press secretary Carolyn Leavitt said President Trump's patience is running out with John Thune. Is Senator Thune doing a good job as majority leader? Here's your response. President Trump and Senator Thune are united and doing an excellent job delivering safety and prosperity for Americans despite unprecedented Democrat obstruction. Their leadership has
1: been clear. Whole thing is that the Democrats have obstructed this. The Democrats were never going to vote for it. They were never going to vote for it. Never. Now you have to ask yourself why. Ballless rhino, you have to ask yourself why. Why would the Democrats not want that? For all of the reasons we all know, they're cooking the books. This is just a way to not cook the book. I can't take it. Everybody gets onto a plane and they need ID. And somehow or another, it's racist. Everyone knows it's not racist. That's why this has 80% approval rating. And you can't get the job done? My gosh. You need to fire him. He needs to be voted out. But he also needs the Nobel Prize. He needs to be, I think, the best way to handle somebody like this in the end is just to show everybody who he really is. Who he really is. He is sackless. And it's disgusting. At this time, the Fauci thing is bad. This is 80% approval. And you can't get it done.
0: So charge number two also really irritates me. So this is the charge is, should we eliminate the filibuster to pass Save America? Which I think right off the bat.
1: That's a red herring.
0: A red herring. So their response is blah, blah, blah, blah, blah. We cannot, win a battle and lose the war. Is that just being dishonest right off the top? Because they don't even discuss the zombie filibuster part of it.
1: You're eliminating the zombie filibuster, which was something invented by the Democrats in the 1970s because the administrative state got so big that they couldn't handle everything. And so they couldn't handle, a filibuster the way they always did. So to just kill bills, they just had to phone it in and say, hey, you know what? I want to filibuster this. Done. Done. And everybody goes on. Next thing. No. Make somebody, if you want to, this is the whole point. Try to make the case to the American people that agree 80% that asking for identification is unreasonable. You will not win that argument. No matter how much press you have on your side, you will not win that argument because everyone has ID. You want a bank account? You have to have ID. It's required. You want to fly? You want to rent a car? You want to buy certain cough syrup? You've got to have ID. And everybody knows that. And so what the filibuster is supposed to do is give the American people a chance to catch up and go, wait a minute, what are they talking about? That's what it's for. It's not to shut everything down. It's to give people the chance to catch up with the news and go, wait, what are they talking about? So they can't just jam it through or can't just stop it. And by the way, majority rule in Congress and in the Senate is how this whole thing. Read the words of George Washington and Jefferson and Madison. They all say majority must rule. To have the minority rule is insanity. They all worked out how everybody is represented. So every state is equal. You don't have majority rule in the general elections because it wouldn't be fair to the small states. So they balance that out by having the number of representatives and everybody gets two senators. Now it's majority rule.

0: It's insanity. Insanity.
1: Representative Ana Paulina Luna addressed this directly, and she said, quote, word around the Capitol is that Thune has no plan on bringing Save America to the floor because he's trying to protect his fellow senators from a, quote, tough vote before the midterms. Mm. He's hiding behind the filibuster.
0: It's not a tough vote. Every one of your 80% of your voters want it. 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
5: NBC News Radio, I'm Michael Kastner. The latest GDP report shows the economy slowed more than expected last month due to the war in Iran. It found the economy grew at a yearly rate of 1.5% during the 3-month period that ended in June. That's against growth of 2.1 over the previous quarter. Iran has been hit with another wave of U.S. strikes. In a post on X, U.S. Central Command said the strikes hit dozens of targets in response to Tuesday night's attacks by Iran on American forces in the Middle East. Netflix's new docuseries, The Idaho Murders College Nightmare, is revealing new details in the shocking University of Idaho murders case. More from Monica Nelson.
6: The series includes emotional 911 audio from surviving roommates who initially believed their friends had simply passed out. It also reveals that friends of the victims learned about the killings through a campus-wide text alert before receiving details directly from authorities.
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7: Buckle up.
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9: I am in Ann Arbor testing the all-new Lexus ES for 2026. I'm joined by Daryl Herlow, who's a Lexus field manager out of Chicago. And Daryl, we've known the ES forever. I mean, it's been part of the Lexus lineup going back to the 1990s. We're into the eighth generation, but this is arguably the biggest change we've ever seen from the midsize ES sedan.
10: Yeah, I think ES, especially this eighth generation, has really been designed for more of the global market and not just the North American market, which is really where the Lexus brand first launched and where, you know, the original ES was really designed for the North American market. So as it's become more of a global product, we've had to take influence from some of those other markets.
9: The other big news with this vehicle is you're bringing in a multi-energy platform. Lexus has been known for hybrids, but this is the first time you're bringing a fully electric powertrain in next to the gas electric hybrid. You guys never went to separate platforms for electric vehicles and gas vehicles like a lot of your competitors. Talk about that.

0: Yeah, we have not launched a, you know, let's say a dedicated EV platform as of yet, and we have used more of our multi-pathway approach with this vehicle. Gives us a little bit more flexibility in really addressing what is the guest looking for in a vehicle. We want to be in the EV space. We want to be in the hybrid space as well.
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0: We're just talking about this K-pop thing that's going on. We should talk about this tomorrow. You know, the Grammys have a category now where it's, you know, for Asian pop music. And what's the group?
1: BTS.
0: BTS. They said, well, no, we don't accept your nomination. We're music. We're not Asian music. We're pop. Put us in the pop category. And so they didn't. They refused the nomination. And I applaud them. Thank you. Get out of the group. You know, these things are so, you know why they wrecked, if you think they did, I don't think they did, but in case you think they did, why they wrecked what's the movie that's just out, starts with an O?
1: Odyssey.
0: Why they wrecked Odyssey, if you think so, is they were trying to get into the category so they could be nominated for an Oscar. They have to have certain categories in there. Get out of the category business. Get out of it. And by the way, they're all who you know, et cetera, and who's in favor and who's not. Do you know how many Grammys did Elvis Presley win? How many Grammys?
1: I would guess like 20.
0: One. Out of his whole career,
1: no.
0: One. How many for rock and roll? Zero. He won one Grammy for a gospel album, zero Grammys for rock and roll. It's a game.
1: The king of rock and roll.
0: The king of rock and roll won no Grammys for what rock and roll. That's insanity. That's insanity. So keep your Grammy. Just keep it. Ricky says we don't want our little black rain cloud on the start or the Save America Act. And when she said that to us, we're like, well, wait, now we have to know what it is. What news do you have on it?
2: Well, okay, so Tom Tillis and Cornyn, they're the lame duck Republicans who are part of the reason why we can't get to 50 votes. They hate Trump, and they're just going to give the middle finger on their way out the door. So I have a sincere question. How do we get to 50 votes with those little jerks? That's my first question. You got an answer?
0: No.
2: Okay.
0: Just wanted
2: I told you I wouldn't like this rain cloud. Here's my second question. We keep talking about 80% of America wants us to pass the SAVE Act. 80% of America actually wants a government-issued photo ID. The SAVE Act actually requires proof of citizenship, so a birth certificate or a passport. Can we call the Democrats' bluff and settle or compromise for the government-issued photo ID instead of that higher citizenship?
0: That is something that, no, I don't want a government ID. The last thing I want is government issuing ID. No, but that is something that, you know, they have all kinds of problems. Everybody would say, oh, okay, birth certificate. You have to produce your birth certificate to get a passport, to get a lot of things. So what is the problem with that? Get a birth. You want to vote? Then get a birth certificate. Get your birth certificate. You want to travel. I don't sit there and bitch at the State Department. I have to produce that's outrageous. I have to produce. You want to travel? Then produce your damn birth certificate. You want to vote? Produce your damn birth certificate. Don't tell me you can't find your birth certificate. You can get a birth certificate. And if not, you know, well, then we should have a talk about why you can't get that birth certificate.

Just saying. Okay, we'll see you tomorrow. I can't wait to say tomorrow. It's Friday. Have a great day. We'll see you here. May God save the Republic.

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2: The headlines move on, but the heartbreak and terror do not. Iran and terrorist proxies continue to target Israel. Hezbollah continues to attack in the north, forcing families to live under constant threat and in shelters. But Israel is not only defending her people, she's standing on the front lines against terror that threatens all of us. Even when the news crews leave, the International Fellowship of Christians and Jews is still there, every day, on the ground, providing life-saving aid. Near Israel's borders with Lebanon, a Hezbollah drone recently struck the home of Yelena. She was widowed earlier this year, leaving her alone. She was trapped inside by the blast. Thankfully, she wasn't injured, but she remains displaced. "It's hard these days," she told one of volunteers for IFCJ, "but I don't want to leave." As Christians, we're called to stand with God's people and pray for those defending Israel and protecting the freedoms we hold dear. 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That's pray ifcj.org.
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8: ABC News, I'm Sherry Preston. The U.S. economy expanded at a sluggish 1.5% pace from April through June. Consumer spending up as prices rose. The Fed's preferred rate of inflation, personal consumption expenditure, showing it grew at 3.7%, at pace since June from a year ago. One of the things we're all paying more for these days, energy. Here's ABC's Elizabeth Schulze.
9: A new estimate this morning from Moody's Analytics shows that the typical American household has now spent an extra $672 in gas, diesel, home heating, and jet fuel expenses combined since the start of the Iran war. GasBuddy's also predicting that drivers will see the highest prices for the month of August on record.
8: The U.S. and Iran exchanging barrages of missiles once again overnight. Members of the European Football Association agreeing to jointly boycott FIFA competitions in the future in protest of a new private equity plan for the World Cup would be run by Jared Kushner's brother. This is ABC News. Buttoning down D.C. for the upcoming Grand Prix, the Freedom 250 IndyCar race scheduled to take place around the National Mall next month, and they're getting ready for it. Here's ABC's Dave Packer.
10: As IndyCars circle Washington, D.C.'s most famous monuments on the weekend of August 22nd and 23rd, security will be dialed up to 11.
11: You're going to see a very high level of uniform presence throughout the city and around this event.
10: Secret Service Deputy Director Matthew Quinn.
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10: Plus countermeasures for possible drones.
11: We're all on the same plan to make sure that this event goes off as safely and successfully as possible.
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8: Almost a year after Matt Damon won $1 million on Who Wants to Be a Millionaire, his OG bestie Ben Affleck did the same. The final question was about the names of pardoned Thanksgiving turkeys. His money will go to the Eastern Congo Initiative. I'm Sherry Preston, ABC News.
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1: Here's the latest Detroit news, weather, and traffic on 910 AM, Detroit's News Talk Superstation.
2: Traffic slowing to 275 southbound Michigan Avenue. Crash on the right shoulder, Joy Road at the Southfield, an accident. A woman is dead after being struck by a vehicle on the Davison Freeway in Detroit. Police say the victim entered the freeway on foot near Oakland Avenue, was hit by a passing motorist early yesterday. Police investigating why the woman was walking on the roadway. A motorist remained at the scene. The victim's name not released. A suspect is in custody after a police standoff on Detroit's east side. It all unfolded early yesterday morning. Officers responded to a home in the 15,000 block of Fairmont. Our man claimed he was having suicidal thoughts and was going to fire a gun. 46-year-old man barricaded himself inside a home with a 35-year-old woman. She managed, though, to get out safely. Police say the man ended up surrendering. Sunshine 87 today, partly cloudy and 66 tonight, increasing clouds 89 for the day Friday. I'm Rick Schrepp, 910 AM, News Talk Superstation.
3: After avoiding debates for months, John James just made it clear why. When questioned by Perry Johnson about his support for the reviled kill switch mandate and being funded by data center developers, John James strangely replied,
4: "I know when you were born, black people could still be bought and sold in this country, but no one owns me."
3: 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Terrifying thought. 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

0: Welcome, everybody, to the Thursday edition of the Clay Travis and Buck Sexton Show. Good to be back with all of you. That I will say. Good to be back with you. I missed you all. And I did get to enjoy listening in as Clay enjoyed the Fauci-a-thon that occurred yesterday.
1: I on the instruction of counsel, I am invoking my Fifth Amendment right. You will notice I am not wearing a mask as I do this. It's very sad, exclamation point.
0: So Fauci yesterday skewered for all to see because, Clay, you know, there's invoking the Fifth, as I know you were discussing yesterday, when everyone can understand why you would do it. Well, you already have a pardon for everything in the past. Why can't you just speak honestly about these things? And it's because all of Fauci's past history now exposed via

0: these missives that he wrote himself, these love letters that he wrote on a government server, which, can I also just say, Clay, so dumb.
1: Yes.
0: That is the other part of this that I know you were hitting on yesterday, a lot of all things Fauci. The fact that he thought, I'm just going to write about how handsome I am and how much Julia Roberts just had a twinkle in her eye when I was telling her about mitigation measures. This guy, truly delusional. And now I have to say, the mockery that any person can see as a result of all this, this is what is needed, because they were going to hold out on all of this and say, oh, but the science is still with Fauci. You know, Clay, the defense in recent years had been, it was a fog of war situation. There's no fog of war when you're writing about how you're the most famous person in the world while you're telling everybody if they hug grandma, you're going to kill her.
1: Yeah.
0: You know what I mean? There's fog of war defense there.
1: The whole process, I do think we've talked a lot about how history is going to handle COVID. I think Fauci on some level is starting to realize, oh, wait, I'm going to be the bad guy of this story. You know, like you always have that question, do the villains of history totally understand that they'll be the villains of history? Because one of the great, sort of cliches of history is that the winners write history. So we don't really know. I mean, there's probably a lot of good guys that end up losing. Bad guys write them. They're cast differently. I mean, Shakespeare is a great example of this in the way that his history plays defined what we think oftentimes about English kings, Scottish kings, all these different things. But really, when you look at this, I felt like there was a little bit of a realization behind Fauci's stony, indignant, constant recitation 111 times of his Fifth Amendment. I felt like, Buck, part of him was starting to recognize, oh, wait a minute, I'm going to be the bad guy. And he's 85 years old, and let's say he lives 15 more years. You and I, hopefully, and many of our listeners are going to live long enough for the history of COVID to start to be written. And I think the idea that Anthony Fauci's diary indicated was that he believed he was going to be the hero. I think he's starting to recognize, wait, I'm going to be the villain. And this is not going to be some story of incredible success that I was the father of. Instead, I'm going to be the guy who got paddleboarders arrested on the ocean that people can't believe is real in the decades to come.
0: Isn't it in Batman, The Dark Knight Rises, when he says, die a hero or live long enough to see yourself the villain?
1: Yeah.
0: Fauci is seeing himself the villain. And I really think that the only way that this could have broken through as it did yesterday in that hearing was the fact that you cannot explain. They can argue the science all day. They can argue whose decision everything was and everything else. You know, Clay, if you're the four-star general during a war and, you know, you're like having an affair with a subordinate, and you're writing things about how, you know, you want to be on CNN, and it's apparent that you're not showing up for like funerals of your soldiers, there's no excuse for that. I understand this is different. It's not military, but there is a similar sense of you were the captain of the ship here, the four-star general in this metaphor, and you were really more concerned at the peak, at the worst of COVID, you were obsessed with how much attention you were getting, and you wrote it down, and there's no debate about it. So Fauci as a megalomaniac is no longer a point of argument, and that takes it even further than just he got some stuff wrong. Because you know what they were saying the whole time was, he did his best.
1: Yes.
0: He did his best based on, and we knew that was a lie. You knew it. I knew it. We've been talking about this for years. But this actually was the Achilles heel for him. Oh, no, he really was obsessed with himself, and no one can argue that anymore.
1: 100%. I also think the other thing that the diary reflects, Buck, is he can't claim he wasn't the decider. All of life comes down to, you have experienced it no matter what you do. Buck, you had to talk about what the rules are of a condo board. Anybody out there that's tried to get something built and you've had to go through that process.

0: assess the question of who's the decider is ultimately the thing that matters most, right? There's lots of, any big company has 168 vice presidents of something that really can't do much, and ultimately it lands on the CEO's desk. Remember, Harry Truman had the great memorable, the buck stops here, and on the other side, I think it said, I'm from Missouri or something like that. The president is the ultimate decider. In this situation, I think with Fauci's diary, what you see is he was actually the ultimate decider. And all the people out there that are concerned about democracy and everything else, so many people that are elected decided that a random employee inside of our government who was taxpayer funded would decide multi-trillion dollar outcomes when it came to state level elections and to national decisions. Fauci was the decider. He bragged about New York and California shutting down because of his private conversations. Here's another thing if you want a positive, Buck. Fauci did allow Ron DeSantis to become the most successful governor of the COVID era. And I sent out a tweet about this, we had him on yesterday. But, Buck, you are a great example of this. I'm in Florida right now doing the show. Think about what would have happened in 2018 if Andrew Gillum, gay prostitute sleeping with drug-addicted felon, I believe he's a felon. If he's not, he's been charged with felonies, to my understanding. Andrew Gillum had been elected in 2018. Buck, he would have shut down Florida just like New York and California. And you can say, well, Georgia and Brian Kemp and maybe Tennessee and Bill Lee and Greg Abbott in Texas, maybe they would have stood. Maybe. Or maybe without DeSantis taking the slings and arrows of refusing to shut down a big populated state, maybe Fauci would have been even more successful. And so ultimately, Florida reaped the benefits, and I think DeSantis's tenure in office will redound throughout the COVID era as the way that we should have responded to COVID, and Fauci is going to be the great villain. So in many ways, DeSantis, and also on a smaller level, people like you and me who found a big audience by just being sane in a time when everybody else lost their minds, Fauci is going to be the great villain of COVID. I think increasingly you can see the Ron DeSantis's of the world, the Brian Kemp's, the Bill Lee's, the Greg Abbott's to a certain extent, red state governors who said no, they're going to continue. And I mean populated red state governors, because a lot of red state governors in Western states, they don't have the same huge collection of population in terms of everybody being in a dense area like bigger states would. I think you can start to see the first draft of history and the impact that all of this is going to have. And Fauci is not going to come off well.
1: It took a long time, but we did get some Fauci accountability, at least on the public record. And I really appreciate that Rand Paul stayed on this as long as he did and refused to let this go, because, yeah, we could find the data. We can find all these different things. Finding out about what a megalomaniac and what a narcissistic fool during a time of extreme suffering for the country Fauci was, it's unforgivable, and it's also not something that can be dismissed. They can dismiss, oh, no one knew, it was hard, we tried. No. And I'm not even getting into the fact that he knew that it wasn't as deadly, and I mean, there's a whole bunch of things.
0: Yeah, oh, yeah.
1: That also came out from this. So he lied about everything. They're not going to accept that he lied about everything. They're going to say, oh, it was tough. He's making judgment calls. The fact that he is gushing about the celebrities who, why does he have time to talk to celebrities when he's the most important?
0: That's, you know, one of the things
1: you'd like to
0: I
1: think
0: wondered.
1: That this guy is, you know, in the office until 2 o'clock in the morning, calling every major hospital system and getting the latest data. He's doing celebrity Zooms. And also, why is it that celebrities have access to the top doctor? There's all these things you can talk about this. So I thought it was great that this information came out.
0: I would just point out, we invited Dr. Fauci on the program for years. He never had time for us, but somehow he could always manage to take the phone call from Bette Midler or Julia Roberts. Here's something that I would ask. Star this, write it down, use it if you still are hearing people in your life defend Fauci. Buck, this really kind of sums it up. Joe Biden gave him a 10-year pardon. A 10-year pardon

0: From basically 2014 all the way through, what, January of 25, right? When Biden left office, 10-plus years, everything that Fauci did is protected, even though we know that he committed, I think, a lot of crimes during that time, lied about them, all those things, okay? He had a 10-year pardon, and he still needed to invoke the Fifth Amendment 111 times while testifying in front of Congress. Just a simple question for everybody out there. Has anyone ever heard of someone who is completely innocent of all crimes that needs a 10-year pardon and then, as if that were not enough, also needs to invoke his Fifth Amendment rights 111 times? The 10-year pardon by itself was not enough. This guy is guilty of sin.
1: Fauci, by the way, may, according to Senator Rand Paul, not entirely be protected from accountability. This is cut one. Listen.
2: Will vote to hold him in contempt of Congress. That is a felony, and he can be prosecuted. We can't prosecute him, but we refer him to the Department of Justice. So there is a question. Can you plead the Fifth Amendment when you've been pardoned? If you've already been granted immunity, how can you be seeking immunity from self-incrimination if you've already been granted immunity? So at the very end, I ask him the very specific question, within the parameters of your pardon, this is a question within the parameters of your pardon, did you destroy records? And he refused to answer that. So a court will have to decide. The Department of Justice has to be convinced to take the case. And then the court will have to decide, does his Fifth Amendment privilege apply when he has a pardon? This has been debated across the internet, across the country, and we're going to find out an answer.
1: Can we have the Honorable Judge Clay on the other side of this break give his legal analysis of this?
0: Yes. The Honorable Judge Clay Travis will stand in session and analyze that argument that Rand Paul just made. And I promise we weren't planning this. 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Did you see yesterday? Fauci had at least six attorneys. I was talking with buddies. They said every single one of them, we agreed, had to cost over $1,000 an hour. So Fauci is paying at least $6,000 to those six attorneys, and they're all working hard for him. 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
1: 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For a growing number of young workers, quitting their regular jobs to become social media influencers is becoming more plausible. Call it the middle-class creator economy. The rise of TikTok, Instagram Reels, and Amazon storefronts is allowing them to piece together an income online through brand deals, affiliate links, and highly personal videos documenting everyday life. A small but loyal audience can now generate enough income to rival a mid-level salary. Brands are increasingly moving money toward these so-called micro-influencers, smaller online personalities who have less than 100,000 followers. They may not become stars, but success online can bring greater freedom and higher pay than traditional office jobs. This middle-class hustle does require constant effort to maintain and has no promise of lifetime longevity, with creators having no predictable paycheck or job protections. 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

This is fun. Maybe we need like a sound of me like banging a gavel or something for when Judge Clay is in session. Buck just asked as we went to break. We played Rand Paul analyzing Dr. Fauci's taking the Fifth Amendment and whether that could be held to be a criminal act based on his refusal to answer questions and the fact that he had already received a pardon. As much as I would like to see Fauci prosecuted, to me, that's a legal non-starter. You always have the right to invoke the Fifth Amendment to protect yourself from incriminating yourself under oath. So I understand the argument of, well, he's already been given a pardon from Joe Biden that deals with the past 10 years of his acts. Yes, he's not being prosecuted for those acts, but arguably he certainly could be prosecuted for perjury. Oh, there we got the gavel all of a sudden out of nowhere. Yeah. Boom, boom. He could theoretically be prosecuted for lying under oath because his pardon ended when Joe Biden left office. So if I were advising Fauci, and I would hate to be a Fauci lawyer, this might be one of the few times where I would actually say, as a matter of conscience, I hate you so much, I cannot defend you, which pains me to say because I've represented a lot of people in my life who were not.

0: not great sterling heroic figures, as pretty much every lawyer has. But Fauci, to me, is such an inveterate liar, I would not be comfortable representing him. However, his lawyers, I believe, Buck, did give him the right advice to take the fifth, as much as I wish we'd had a Nathan Jessup versus Tom Cruise, A Few Good Men moment, where Fauci loses his mind and admits that he actually did everything that he's been accused of. He, 111 times, invoked his Fifth Amendment rights. He has the right to do that. I don't believe he can be criminally prosecuted for doing so. I do believe, Buck, if he hadn't shown up at all, then he could have been prosecuted for failure to comply with a subpoena. But showing up and taking the fifth, I think legally was within his rights, as much as it pains me to say so.
1: Yep, I think that's all correct. My non-lawyer analysis, but just being somebody who reads a lot, that is correct, I believe. I think what you're saying is in fact, the reality of the legal.
0: And here's the way I would put it, Buck. If one day you or I was called by a crazy left-wing group that was trying to get us to be prosecuted and we took the fifth, we should be able to do it.
1: Look, wherever you are across the country, there can be things that happen. 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
4: On 275, southbound after Michigan Avenue, right shoulder blocked with an accident, and we've got 11 mile at Ryan, injury crash in Morin, and in Sterling Heights, it's Van Dyke and Metro Parkway, a crash. House fire in Hamtramck is to blame for injuring two residents and two firefighters. That fire broke out yesterday at a century-old home on Belmont. Flames were visible from that two-story home when firefighters arrived. A woman taken to the hospital with smoke inhalation. A man who broke his back after jumping from the second floor to escape flames being treated as well. The cause under investigation. Full musical lineup has been unveiled for the annual Michigan Lottery Arts Beats and Eats event in Royal Oak over Labor Day weekend. There will be over 200 live performances across 11 stages, headlined by Third Eye Blind, Chris Young, Brett Young, Jason Bonham's Led Zeppelin Evening, and Cool and the Gang. Sunshine 87 today, partly cloudy 66 tonight, increasing clouds and 89 tomorrow. I'm Rick Schrapp, 910 AM, News Talk Superstation.
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5: I'm Bill Rakoff. The president seems to be acknowledging that the nomination for his pick for attorney general is in trouble.
6: President Trump is threatening to pull Todd Blanche's nomination for attorney general, escalating a fight with Senate Republicans over his confirmation. In a post on Truth Social, Trump said he may withdraw Blanche's nomination rather than give GOP holdouts the concessions they're demanding. Senators John Cornyn and Tom Tillis are blocking a committee vote, seeking written guarantees over a controversial IRS settlement. Stacy Lynn, Worldwide News Network, Washington.
5: The Senate Homeland Security Committee will vote next week whether to hold Dr. Anthony Fauci in contempt of Congress. This after Fauci invoked the Fifth Amendment more than 100 times during a hearing yesterday. Former White House COVID Task Force Coordinator Dr. Deborah Birx says Fauci should be allowed to explain why certain decisions were made.
7: We have still impact from that pandemic today, and we need to have answers on how to do this better. And I think Dr. Fauci is key to that.
5: Fauci said he invoked the fifth to protect himself from what he called a vendetta by committee chair Rand Paul to put him behind bars. A shakeup in Seattle is. Sources tell News Nation Seattle Police Chief Sean Barnes is being let go. This after he was a no-show hours after Sunday's deadly shooting at a food festival. He was at a police conference in Dallas. But for former King County Sheriff

0: Sheriff John Urquhart, he thinks too much has been made about Barnes's whereabouts.
1: Chief Barnes was, the night of the shooting, is a red herring as far as I'm concerned. He didn't happen to be there. It was a weekend. It's a big department. He's got good people that work for him that can take over, acting chief that come in and do what needs to be done. And it was great police work.
0: Supporters of Chief Barnes plan to rally outside of Seattle City Hall today. In Georgia, the father of the teen gunman who fatally shot two students and two teachers at Appalachie High School in 2024 is being sentenced today. Colin Gray faced multiple counts of second-degree murder, involuntary manslaughter, and other charges. The sister of one of the student victims, Mason Skemmerhorn, offered an emotional impact statement this morning.
2: Because the warning signs were not taken seriously enough, and because their responsibility to prevent harm was not handled the way it should have been, my family is left living with a loss that will never go away.
0: 16-year-old Colt Gray was sentenced to life in prison without parole earlier this week. The death toll from this week's earthquake in southern Japan is now at 34.
3: Rescuers are looking through collapsed homes, a damaged mall, and a factory site where a chimney came down. 86 people were hurt there. Thousands of people are still in shelters, with many homes without power or water. Heat is also becoming a major concern, with officials warning about dehydration and heat stroke. Japan's prime minister says the government is working to restore those utilities and get clean water to the hardest hit areas.
0: That's News Nation's Marnie Hughes, and this is the Worldwide News Network.
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8: Welcome back in here to Clay and Buck. Yesterday, I missed all of you very much. I mean, I miss you all every day because Clay and I actually really enjoy doing this. Like, we have the greatest jobs in the world. It's really fun to do this show. It's an honor. It's a privilege. And I really, it's great. Yesterday, I can say I was in a deposition, right? There's nothing classified about a deposition. Having nothing to do with me, I was a witness in a deposition about a real estate matter. And all I can tell you is that depositions are horrible and avoid them. If you can, depositions are not fun, and you will not enjoy them, because if you're like me and you're somebody who likes to mix it up, you know, I like to think I have two modes, Clay, super chillin' and friendly, and then just like war mode. In a deposition, you just have to sit there and just sort of be abused and just say yes, no, yes, no, yes, no. You have deposed people before, right? You've done this.
9: Yeah.
8: So you've been on the other side of this.
9: And I've been deposed once. It's miserable.
8: You know, I know that, for example, in New York, the limit is 8 hours. They can just take you to an 8 hour long deposition in your capacity for this is civil matters, obviously. This isn't like criminal stuff, civil matters. Other states have different rules on this. I think in Florida, it's kind of the judge's discretion is the way that this works. But you just have to sit there. It's really amazing. You have to sit there and you just get asked whatever they feel like asking you. And they can get objections for the record, but that doesn't stop the question. And no matter how stupid the question is or how preposterous the case is, you just have to sit there and go, yes, no, yes, no. That's my understanding. So to tell you all that I missed you yesterday is I was having like daydreams of being at this microphone. I missed it. I missed it like the deserts miss the rain, Clay. So very good to be back. Remember that song? That one was...
9: Who sings that? And I Miss You.
8: I don't know. It was like an EDM song back when they used to call it techno. I feel like now it's EDM. It was a good tune. Anyway,

0: So I'm very happy to be here with you today. I did follow the news, and I listened to Clay as much as I could. Well, I listened after I was out of the deposition so I could enjoy the show yesterday, even though I wasn't able to be a part of it. But Trump speaking yesterday in the Oval Office, we didn't get to this, so I wanted to update you on some of this. First of all, Trump spoke a little bit about the Fauci situation. We're going to transition to Iran. And also, let me say, a lot of talkbacks and a lot of calls. I want to get to those this hour because we have a couple guests coming up, Senator Schmidt and Ryan Gradusky, who doesn't have a title other than just political numbers nerd, I guess.
1: You know, Clay and Buck podcast all-star. I mean, I think that's
0: fair. Of course, he's not like senator or honorable or, you know, esquire, doctor, like
1: nerd.
0: Dr. Jill Biden.
1: Data nerd, yeah.
0: Yeah, he's data nerd. But he does a great podcast, and you guys are loving it. His numbers are phenomenal every month. So a lot of you just like knowing more than all your friends about the politics data, and that's what Ryan does so well. So here's Trump. This is cut 14, talking about Fauci. This is yesterday in the Oval. Hit it.
2: I inherited Fauci. He was here from the 1980s, so I had him for a period of time. And I disagreed with him on a lot. I would have had to close down the whole country if I listened to him. I went the Federalist way, which is basically to let the governors decide. And generally speaking, the Republican governors did very well. The Democrat governors did not very well. But Fauci wanted to have nobody wearing masks, if you remember. And then everybody had to wear five masks, as many masks as you could get. I mean, made a lot of mistakes. And he wasn't a big factor for me. He was a very big factor for Biden. And if you remember, even though we were sort of prime time in terms of that whole disaster of COVID, fewer in the Trump administration than in the Biden administration. We ran it well. Operation Warp Speed was talked about as being one of the great success stories anywhere in the world, actually. And we did a good job.
0: Just one thing I wanted to put into our conversation before I get a little bit of the Iran stuff from Trump and also Ukraine stuff from the Oval Office yesterday, Clay. The media and like nonprofit government agency industrial complex, the apparatus, was more powerful in 2020 than it is now.
1: Oh yeah,
0: COVID was I think as part of our mentality of understanding what Trump was up against in 2020, people still thought, you know, CNN's trying to bring you the news. I don't mean you and me and our people with us right now, but you know, a lot of people, a lot of normies, as they say, thought CNN's trying to do news. They may be a little biased. Never knows. Straight propaganda. Left-wing propaganda, top to bottom, no honesty whatsoever. Trump derangement syndrome everywhere. But, you know, we have to remember that COVID was a big part of the awakening that so many of us had, that not only is the media completely untrustworthy and entirely partisan against Trump on all of these matters, but you can't trust the NIH. You can't trust the CDC. If you go back to early in the Trump, I don't think people thought of the CDC. I mean, yeah, you can point to their gun violence, you know, charts and things, but I don't think people thought the CDC was in the pocket of the Democrat left at that time. So we had to go through this to know. So when Trump's saying Fauci wasn't a very big factor for me, I think that there was some sense of, we can trust that the doctors are doing what's best here and they're not politicizing this. And of course, now we know that wasn't true at all. But you see what I mean about the mentality then versus the mentality now? It's easy to forget how different things feel once we saw what they did.
1: I would also surmise, and I at some point we need to get Elon on. I saw he shared one of your clips, went mega viral
0: from
1: the show.
0: Yeah,
1: which is very cool. By the way, I didn't see it. My son saw it, which is a good sign of this kind of echoing effect. Look, we hang out with you for 3 hours every day. We also understand that at times you can win arguments, whether you like it or not, at a minute or two at a time on things that videos that circulate on social media. And then my 18-year-old son ends up seeing it because Elon shared it and it gets into his purview. And he said, oh, this is a really good segment. I was like, thanks. I didn't know that it was out there until he had shared it because he saw it through Elon. My point on this, Buck, what if Elon had his awakening earlier and he had owned Twitter in 2018? I think Trump would have won in 2020. I think the COVID narrative control would have been much less capable, positive. I do think COVID radicalized and woke up a lot of us as to what was going on, Elon among them. I think there are people out there listening to us right now. Yesterday we talked, was it Evan Barker?

0: Barker, I think was her name. She's got a book out. She voted for Trump for the first time in 2024. She had been a lifelong Democrat. I think there are a lot of you out there listening who are somewhat similar to me. You voted Democrat before. COVID was such an eye-opening moment for you that you saw where we were headed and you were willing to change the trajectory of your own personal political opinions and how you voted. I do think if COVID hadn't happened, Buck, I don't think Elon would have bought Twitter. I think for Elon, COVID was an opening to understanding how draconian government control could be and that he needed to try to have a platform that allowed all of thought to be out there. I'll put something into the cosmos here, Buck. I actually wish Elon, in addition to everything he's doing with SpaceX and Tesla, I think if he bought or expanded Twitter into a larger media system, buys Paramount, tries to buy Fox, tries to buy someone out there that is sane and says, I have to win on all cultural fronts in order to make America the greatest country in the world for another generation or two generations. And the failures that I'm seeing from Hollywood and the failures that I'm seeing in the larger cultural landscape, we have to win those too. And so, again, as frustrated as I am about COVID, we're going to add a clip. People, even in the sports world, the defensive coordinator of the Philadelphia Eagles began his press conference by mocking Fauci taking the Fifth Amendment 111 times. It's a new world. Fauci is now a joke. I think things are moving in a positive direction, but I don't know. You saw, and I'm sure we'll talk about, Buck, that Spain video of all of those people flooding Spain like they flooded our country. Spain's got a left-wing leader. He said, basically, we want to bring the world's refugees here. And what you see is a lot of young adult males and teenage boys decide they're going to flood into a country, and Spain is going to reap the consequences of a poor policy decision. Make no mistake, if January of 2029, a Democrat raises his or her right hand and says, I am now duly elected president of the United States, they're going to go right back to open borders. I mean, yes. This is the reality of where we are. So we can feel happy and proud of some successes, but they would vanish in a heartbeat.
1: Clay wanted to run through a lot of calls and talkbacks, so you know what? I'm actually going to give us a little extra time for those coming up here in a minute. So light up those lines. We will get to your calls, and we will talk more about all of this, but also get into some talkbacks. In a recent industry survey, Pure Talk came out on top of all wireless companies, beating AT&T, Verizon, and T-Mobile. 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
5: NBC News Radio, I'm Chris Caraggio. The U.S. has conducted another wave of strikes on Iran. In a post on X, U.S. Central Command said the strikes hit dozens of targets in response to Tuesday night's attacks by Iran on American forces in the Middle East. CENTCOM said all of the Iranian missiles launched during those attacks were successfully intercepted. Last night's strikes on Iran came after President Trump said the U.S. would hit Iran hard. Trump said Iran knew it was coming and added, "It's our turn." Trump again held out hope that diplomatic efforts will prevail. A multi-day severe weather threat is moving into the Central Plains and Midwest. NOAA's Weather Prediction Center has issued a 2 out of 4 risk of flash flooding for parts of Minnesota, Kansas, Iowa, and other states across the region today. The most intense storms are expected to form across portions of central South Dakota and north central Nebraska. Tomorrow,

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3: Lady Gaga's album Mayhem has been a historic record breaker for her. The album debuted at number one on Billboard, giving Gaga her biggest streamer yet. She said she almost made it to a solely electro grunge album, but
4: not at all what Mayhem is all about.
3: Gaga fans, known as the Little Monsters, want to know what's next. While Gaga hasn't said, insiders leak she's working on something potentially much softer with an early 2027 release date.
2: This is the Red Apple Entertainment Report. This is Moving America. Here's Jake Novak.
5: You heard about the Supreme Court overturning lots of the Trump tariffs, and that means some of the big U.S. automakers are in line for some nice tariff rebates. But hey, what about the customers? That's what California resident Jason Bullock was thinking when he filed a lawsuit demanding Ford refund some of the tariff-inflated price of the Mexican-made Mustang Mach-E he bought earlier this year. Ford says it's looking into the case, but this thing has class action written all over it. With Moving America, I'm Jake Novak.
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0: Welcome back in, Clay and Buck. We're going to get to a bunch of your calls. So many of you want to weigh in still on Fauci and everything associated with it. I mentioned this. Fauci has now become a joke. This is Eagles defensive coordinator Vic Fangio opening his press conference today. This is what it sounded like in Philly, cut 32.
1: Vic, what's the plan at safety? Is that Marcus's job?
2: I'm going to be like Fauci and just take the Fifth Amendment on out questions. Did you guys see that?
3: Yeah.
2: Oh, my God.
0: I mean, it might sound like a small thing, but when you have in Philadelphia, not exactly a bastion of right-wing thought, a head coach just making a joke right off the top that everybody laughs about, because Fauci is such a joke, I do think that matters culturally. And it's also funny. Congrats, Vic Fangio. I don't know him personally, but that's not a bad line. Rob in Moore, Oklahoma, has got a question for us. Fire away, Rob.
4: Clay, you guys and Buck are doing a fantastic job. I love you guys, man. It's like sitting around my buddies. 1 minute politics, 1 minute sports, 1 minute, you know, firearms training. It's great. Here's my question. Clay, with your legal background, how does it square that a guy who takes an oath for public service can plead the Fifth, on answering questions about duties he performed in that public service? I feel like that ought to be an automatic go straight to jail.
0: Yeah, thank you for the call and the feedback, Rob.
5: First of all, I love Rob. Rob's a great call. Let me just say, it's a great
0: call. And look, I'm not saying what I think the law should be. I'm telling you what I believe the law is. The Fifth Amendment applies to everybody. And if you want to put it into context, let's pretend that that in the future, Kamala Harris is president. Bucks had to buy me a bunch of steaks. And Kamala Harris decides that she hates both Buck and me. And we are called... We are called in front of Congress, and we believe
5: she doesn't even know us, though. If she got to know us, she would love us.
0: We believe that they are trying to enact perjury traps for us, as I don't think it would shock any of you. And there isn't any, I'm just saying what their goal was. Buck and I, obviously, were not actually government employees, but we might decide to take the Fifth Amendment. Now, probably... The reality is we both talk so much. I think the likelihood of me ever taking the Fifth Amendment, you can clip it. Old takes expose me if it ever happens. I don't think it's ever going to happen because I think I'll say exactly what I think. I think the same thing would be true for Buck. But everyone has the same constitutional right, even if we don't love the way that the Constitution is using it.

0: I will use an example here. President Trump invoked his Fifth Amendment rights, not in public in the same way, but when Letitia James was deposing him. All of you know the New York Attorney General Letitia James. She ran on the campaign promise of, I'm going to put Trump in prison. Legally, it was a smart thing for Trump to do when an illegitimate prosecutor was trying to put him in prison. He took the Fifth Amendment. I think that was a smart legal decision that he chose to enact. Now, it wasn't in congressional testimony, but others have used the Fifth Amendment as well, and I think it should be applied evenly as all constitutional rights. Take it outside of the Fifth, Buck. I think most people out there listening right now would say the Second Amendment, by and large, should not be infringed upon. Whether you're a Democrat or a Republican, you should have the right to have guns. Constitutional rights matter. Eric in North Carolina.
1: I'm caller. Love you guys. I'm an attorney in North Carolina, and I disagree with you.
0: Okay, why?
1: I think, well, the act, you're right that the Fifth Amendment applies to everybody constitutionally, but because he was given this broad-reaching pardon, he's not subject to being prosecuted. And if you're not subject to being prosecuted, the Fifth Amendment doesn't even apply.
0: Okay, so let me ask you a question, Eric. So if Fauci, okay, sorry to cut you off. Lawyers sometimes disagree, as many of you likely have heard.
2: I experienced some of that yesterday.
0: Yeah. Let me just ask you this question, Eric. Let's say that Fauci, under oath, said something that we know to be 100% untrue, right? That you and I, everybody out there listening, would agree was him saying something that was untrue after he raised his right hand and swore to tell the truth and nothing but the truth. Are you saying that you don't believe he could be prosecuted for committing perjury yesterday, which was what, like July 28th of 2026, when his pardon ran out in January of 2025? Because my argument would be he would certainly be prosecuted and prosecutable.
1: Absolutely.
0: For a lie.
1: Absolutely. He could be prosecuted for perjuring himself in front of Congress. But obviously, his legal team is trying to prevent that because he's being put in a situation where he will either have to admit that he lied which he can't be prosecuted for, or he would have to perjure himself in that hearing. Now, that Fifth Amendment only applies to past conduct. It doesn't apply to conduct that hasn't happened yet. So he has a choice to make. When he's asked the question, he can tell the truth, which would look bad for him, which would show that he had lied in the past, which would look bad for the administration, for the Biden administration, or he could lie under oath, and then he would be subject to perjury.
0: Let me ask you this question, Eric, to sum it up, because we're coming up on a break. Pretend, and I said I would have hated to do it, but pretend that Fauci was your client and you had to give him advice. Would you have told him he should take the Fifth?
1: Absolutely. If he was my client, I would tell him he would take the Fifth.
0: Yeah. Thank you for the call. This is a legal mess that Fauci has created for himself. And again, there's a difference between the legal and the political. Politically, I think that Fauci has become, for anyone with a functional brain, a punchline, which, if you read that diary, was the number one thing that he cared about the most. What did the public think about him? He saw himself as a hero. He's lived long enough to be the villain. When we come back, we'll break it down more for you. Thanks for hanging on Clay and Buck.
3: Speaking truth and having fun. Clay Travis and Buck Sexton.
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6: ABC News, I'm Wayne Cabot. A Washington surprise, President Trump now saying he may pull the nomination of Todd Blanche for Attorney General until the two men blocking the vote in the Senate, John Cornyn and Tom Tillis, are out of office in January. Cornyn lost a primary bid for re-election and tells ABC's Jay O'Brien he remains a no vote because Blanche hasn't fully abandoned the compensation fund that President Trump wants.
7: Well, I like to think that, in matters of principle like this, that my position would be the same, but obviously provides a measure of political freedom.
6: The war is widening. Iran firing missiles for a second straight day into Jordan and into Kuwait, where a strike killed a person. Iran's proxy is suspected of drone attacks on ships off Egypt and into Saudi Arabia. Poland's prime minister says a Russian cruise missile left a giant crater in eastern Poland. The missile apparently was intended to hit a target in Ukraine. This is ABC News. More about the allegations against the actor Jared Leto from ABC's Hannah Battah.
8: Explosive allegations against Jared Leto, who won an Oscar for his role in Dallas Buyers Club. He starred in a string of Hollywood movies, including Tron: Ares and Masters of the Universe. But now he faces new allegations of sexual misconduct from multiple women who spoke to the BBC in the documentary Jared Leto, Hollywood's Dark Secret. ABC News has not independently verified these claims. Four of the women say they were teenagers when they met Leto, who was in his 30s and 40s.
6: He denies the allegations and has not been charged with a crime. There'll soon be a new way to get your food delivered faster from the air. DoorDash has approval from the FAA to begin its own drone delivery service and built its own aircraft. No timeline yet. Public outcry has some communities pulling the plug on automated license plate readers, but despite that, 100,000 plus of these AI cameras are in all 50 states. Wayne Cabot, ABC News.
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10: Well, 75 south north of a 14-mile accident takes up the left lane, and we have a 26-mile shutdown car to Indian Trail now because of police activity. Road Commission of Oakland County considering changes for

0: or Dixie Highway in Springfield Township. Now, this is in response to the high rate of crashes. The commission is proposing reducing the highway to one lane in each direction, which would make room for a center turn lane. More traffic headaches are expected in Royal Oak. Another ramp closure on 696 scheduled this weekend, part of the Restore the Reuther project. The Southfield ramp to westbound I-696 is scheduled to close at 9 Friday morning. Sunshine 87 today, partly cloudy, and 66 for tonight. We'll see increasing clouds tomorrow and a high of 89, and then Saturday, rain begins to move in for the weekend. We'll see showers and a high of 79. I'm Rick Schrempf, 910 AM, News Talk Superstation.
1: After avoiding debates for months, John James just made it clear why. When questioned by Perry Johnson about his support for the reviled killswitch mandate and being funded by data center developers, Don James strangely replied,
2: "I know when you were born, black people could still be bought and sold in this country, but no one owns me."
1: Huh? 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Don James as governor? Terrifying thought. 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

0: Welcome back in, Clay and Buck. We appreciate all of you hanging out with us as we are rolling through the Thursday edition of the program. Hello, YouTube. Some big numbers coming out of the YouTube audience as we continue to grow there. We love all of you on the nearly 600 AM FM stations. We also are big fans of all of you listening on satellite radio, podcast. We want to be wherever you are, coast to coast. And Buck, we go out to Seattle. A city, as you and I have talked about before, that used to be kind of the Emerald City, right? Jeff Bezos decides that he wants to travel all the way across the country to found Amazon in Seattle. Bill Gates, obviously, before we found out a bit more about Bill Gates than I think a lot of us would have liked to have known, decides to build Microsoft there. Boeing is there. It was and still is a place filled with a lot of sane and rational people. But the crazies have taken it over. And we talk a lot about culture on this show. And there was a story that happened that I am still flabbergasted by that I want to share with all of you. So we talked on this program about the fact that Sophie Cunningham, who is a women's basketball player for the Indiana Fever, became the first real pro athlete with any kind of substantial platform to come out and say, hey, men shouldn't be able to compete in women's sports. And this is something that, I don't know, Buck, what do you think? 99% of people listening to us right now, 99.9%, basically everyone with a functional brain that is listening to this program or lives in the United States and is any kind of sports fan at all knows that it is crazy to allow boys or men to compete in girls or women's sports. Vast majorities of Democrats agree with this, independents, Republicans. This is total sane town take. So Sophie Cunningham said, actually struck many, including me and Buck, as bravery because it's so rare, because the trans community has taken over this issue to a large extent and intimidated many athletes from speaking out against it. So bravo to Sophie Cunningham for saying this. Okay, so Sophie Cunningham played a game in Seattle. A couple of teenage girls, Buck, wore pro Sophie Cunningham gear, XXXY, which says that there's difference in chromosomes, right? XX female, XY male. And they also made pro-Sophie Cunningham signs to take to the game to say, thank you, Sophie, for being outspoken on this. We are big fans. We've got some audio of this I want to play for you. Buck, this is staggering. One of the owners of the WNBA franchise cursed these teenage girls to their face, insulted them, and there's no dispute on this now. The WNBA investigated. They've had to suspend one of the owners for 5 games. She happens to be, by the way, an obese lesbian. Just FYI, maybe some of you are saying that's exactly who I would expect to be an owner of a WNBA franchise. Fat lesbians, kind of their thing. Here is one of the, I believe this is the girls telling their story, cut 22. These are teenage girls going to a women's basketball game to say, thank you, Sophie Cunningham, for being outspoken and saying, hey, let's let girls and women's sports just be played by girls and women. Listen to what happened to them in their own words. Cut 22.
1: This lady, older lady, comes up to us, and she comes up to us, and at first I think she's going to be nice, and then she asks, like, what are you guys doing? Something like
2: yeah.
1: that. And then it was like, Jesus loves everyone. That's what she told us. And I was like, yeah. Oh, I know. Like, I'm religious. Like, I know. Like, I know.
2: Nice.
1: Yeah. And she's like, oh, I hope Jesus can forgive you for what sin you've done. And like, something like that. And then she told us that we were effing insane. And,
2: she went like this.
1: Insane.
2: Yeah. She's like, you better stop this.
1: And stop pulling
2: shit.
1: This. Yeah.
2: And
1: for you guys
2: I
1: to
2: hope
1: come
2: God
1: here
2: can
1: and
2: save
1: pull
2: you.
1: This.
2: Yeah. She said, for you to come here and pull this.
1: Yeah.
2: She said the word.
1: Yeah.
2: And nobody around you spoke up for you.
1: No.
2: No. I will say, Annalie, when I came over, you were in tears.
1: Yeah, I've never been yelled at like that. I mean, I've had people hate on me on the internet, but, like, it doesn't really affect me as much because it's just people online. But that just took me by surprise because I thought she was going to be nice, and then she starts, like, screaming at us.
0: So, Buck, teenage girls go to a basketball game, make signs for Sophie Cunningham saying, thank you for speaking out for us. One of the owners of a WNBA franchise insults them, says Jesus is not going to be on their side, I'm paraphrasing, and then curses them out. This is undisputed that it happened. There's also other videos. I just shared one from Fox News of grown men and women screaming at young girls who are carrying signs supporting Sophie Cunningham. Culturally, these people in Seattle think that they are the heroes. They think that they are the good people. And I just feel and know that this now is starting to resonate. Those girls, those teenage girls, good spokespeople for what happened to them, unfortunately. But I do think it's important to understand what is happening here, where the left is seeing its cultural hegemony challenged, and these people still think it's 2020 and they can just show up and scream and curse at people and they're going to be the good people. You hadn't seen this story. It's now starting to go mega viral because I think a lot of people connect with these young teenage girls and can't believe that an owner of a team would come up at the game and hurl invectives at them as occurred here.
3: Yeah, well, especially in the environment that we all know we operate in now where everybody has cameras out.
0: Yeah.
3: And you know, you have to assume that, you know, the same way all guns are always loaded, all mics are always hot, all cameras are always on. I mean, you have to just assume that there could be somebody there who has a camera out, like as we see here, and is going to be able to capture this kind of a moment.

0: What do you think this person does? The owner, you know, it's one thing if you're the owner of, like, I don't know, the owner of the Dallas Cowboys can get away with a lot. You know what I mean? Because, like, he's very, very rich. What's the Dallas Cowboys? One of the most
1: Jerry Jones.
0: Sports.
1: Yeah. Oh, Jerry it's probably Jones, a $20 billion company, right, if you actually sold it.
0: So he can kind of do whatever he wants, realistically. I'm not saying he doesn't care about his public image. I'm sure he does. But you get what I'm saying. An owner of a WNBA team?
1: I think what it speaks to, Buck, is she thinks that what she's doing is courageous and heroic. I mean, these people, I really do think that she saw this. And by the way, one of the Seattle Storm players showed up in, like, a Protect Trans, because they were playing against Sophie Cunningham, Protect Trans Athletes or something such as that. This woman has had her brain so broken. She's obviously somewhat successful if she's a partial owner and sitting courtside of a franchise, right? I'm not saying, to your point, it's not a $20 billion franchise. But if you, presumably she had to have hundreds of thousands of dollars or millions, small millions, to be able to be a part owner of this franchise. And she's insulting people there, and she thinks, this is the key, Buck, she really thinks I'm the good person here when she's cursing at teenage girls.
0: Well, that just goes to what a manufactured delusion.
1: Yes.
0: People that believe men should play in women's sports are under. That there is an irrational component, or really the central component of their thinking is inherently irrational. And so when you're starting from a place of irrationality, your follow-on decision-making is also going to be poor. And that's what you see here. This is somebody who does believe, it would seem, in the crusade to convince people. And I would just note, you really could have, you might have to run something of a test here, where you just have some guy who was like a, let's say, a D1 level basketball player, who says, you know what, I'm actually a woman and I want to play in the NBA, and make a whole thing of it. Because if you had a D1 guy, and I don't care, point guard, center, or whatever, he could score 80 points a game, okay?
1: Yeah.
0: Basically, every time he touches the ball, he could score, and then they'd have to explain how this looks. I almost think that maybe this is the only way. It's kind of like Fauci's diary being exposed. Now he's a narcissist, he was a fraud, the whole thing we know. Maybe we need to have some guy who's 6'8 and can dunk and his best days are maybe behind him say, I'm a woman now. I want to be a star player in the WNBA, so that women like this will have to explain how that seems normal to them. I don't know a way around it.
1: I agree with you. And this is why, Buck, I came out, and some of you will remember this. I put $1 million on the table, and I said, I will pick any state champion boys basketball team. Any state. Wyoming, Montana, certainly big states, New York, California, Texas, Florida. They will obliterate the WNBA champions. I will put $1 million down. Yeah.
0: This is why this is different. Because under their ideology, you, Clay, are saying I could find 16, 17-year-old, you know, boys, soon to be men, who could defeat WNBA players. They will say, well, of course men can beat women. We're not saying men can't beat women.
1: A lot of what them, by saying, the way, wouldn't even say that, though, to be fair.
0: Well, that's a different crazy argument.
1: They would say that. I mean, when I put that out there, a lot of people say, Clay, you're crazy, which is why I put $1 million on it. But, yes, I know where you're going, so continue your argument, because it's important, too.
0: Because their argument is, if we got, like, Chris Webber, who was an amazing NBA player in his day.
1: And by the way, is 55 now and could score 100 points in a WNBA game now.
0: If we got Chris Webber in his 50s to suit up and say his name is Christina Webber, he would score 100 points a game, but their whole thing is, oh, well, he's really a woman if he says he's a woman, right? A trans athlete isn't a trans woman, it's a woman. And so that's why the whole thing is so insane, because we look at this and we go, it's not a woman, guys. You can talk about other things. This is not a woman. Chris Webber's going to be like, I'm going to kick your ass. But, you know, some random NBA player, even a D1 college player, even a D3 college player, if they were still playing, let's say right now, could completely run amok in the WNBA and score endless points and make the whole thing look foolish. If he says he's a woman, he's a woman. That's where we are.
1: I'm going to go. My 15-year-old son would be the best WNBA player in the league if he played in the WNBA right now. He's a solid basketball player. He can, you know, he can play at the rim, which is rare for almost any woman. I think he would be the best WNBA player right now. By the way, Laura Travis, my wife, points this out. Now, do you remember the Donald Sterling situation, Buck, where the WNBA owner of the LA Clippers was forced to sell the team because his mistress recorded him,
0: right?
1: Yeah. Like talking negatively about black NBA players, and the league, Adam Silver, demanded that he sell the team. Now, I didn't support that because I don't like the idea personally of someone can secretly record something that you said, edit it, put it out, and we're going to all I just don't like that idea. But under that premise, how does this WNBA owner not, it's Laura's argument, my wife's argument's a good one, how does she not get forced to sell her stake in the team if you can be recorded by your mistress saying something inappropriate outside of the arena? How can cursing fans who are in your arena not rise to the level of we need to force you to sell your stake in the team? The NBA is already, which you know basically runs the WNBA, has already established that comments can force you to sell a team. Isn't this worse? He didn't do something at an arena. He didn't insult fans. He certainly didn't insult minors. I think there's probably an argument it's worse. Now, again, I don't like the idea of forcing people to sell things based on what they said, because who the hell knows what I might say when I'm 80 one day? I don't want somebody to be like, you got to sell
0: this. I kind of
1: want to
0: know. I kind of want 81-year-old Clay would be quite a scene, I'll tell you.
1: If I don't have a filter now, you can imagine what an 80 I will have. And let me say this too, by the way, Buck, before we go to break. Back to the Fauci thing. He was 80, still behaving like that in his diary. Aren't you supposed to, by the time you're 80 years old, be like, screw it, I don't care what anybody else thinks about me? Fauci was such a megalomaniac that even at advanced age, he was still obsessively monitoring what people thought about him. I thought that's one of the best things about aging. You don't give a blank the older you get. This guy, imagine what he was like in his 20s, 30s, 40s, 50s, 60s. He's awful. Look, there's so much going on these days, creating a very full news cycle, countries, conflicts. Man, it's hard to even keep up. But don't forget about what's going on in Israel. Relatively small population of just 11 million people. 9 million of those people are of the Jewish faith. By the way, people who are Muslim in Israel, they actually have more basic human rights than anybody else almost in the entirety of the Middle East, certainly those in Iran, just FYI. But the International Fellowship of Christians and Jews, they're a nonprofit organization dedicated to helping the vulnerable parts of that population. For over 40 years now, they have been helping to unite Christians and Jews just to do good work, deliver food on the ground, medical supplies, build bomb shelters. This is a U.S.-based group that is trying to help the people of Israel. 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Your donations help to provide resources, remind them they haven't been forgotten. You can help with prayer, donations, and advocacy. 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
1: This is the Bloomberg Real Estate Report. I'm Denise Pellegrini. REITs, or real estate investment trusts, can be invested in almost like stocks and are a way to invest in gigantic real estate operations. We asked David Auerbach, CIO at Hoya Capital Real Estate, what kind of real estate REITs would be good to invest in.
2: Senior housing, because there's a lack of new supply and we're getting older by the second.
1: Also, he says residential real estate landlords, because homes are just too expensive for many to buy.
2: When you look at home builders, the lack of affordability, it's the single family rentals and the apartment REITs that are benefiting.
1: And Auerbach also says invest in warehouses that data centers need.
2: Talking about data center growth, data center. New data center development means new industrial warehouse development for those suppliers that are going to be close.
1: Auerbach says he expects to see more warehouses go up in suburbs to support all the data center growth. Data center capacity could double by 2030, according to real estate company JLL. And that's the Bloomberg Real Estate Report. I'm Denise Pellegrini.
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6: I'm John James. A few years ago, they called me a fearmonger when I warned about socialism and communism on the rise. Well, here we are. Socialist radicals are taking over the Democrat Party you used to know. And Michigan is ground zero. Now our healthcare is unaffordable. They're twisting the minds of our children, letting illegals vote, and steal our Medicaid. They sympathize with terrorists. They say the most important thing they can do is take America down from within. As a West Point graduate and a former U.S. Army captain, I have a word for that. Treason. Socialism's not just on our doorstep. It's inside the house. Republicans need a strong, tested leader who will first kneel and pray, and then stand and fight for Michigan and for our republic. I'm John James. I fought evil abroad with an Apache helicopter so we wouldn't have to fight it here. But now that it's come, we will put on the full armor of God and defeat it right here in Michigan, together. Paid for by John James for MI.

0: Welcome back to Clay and Buck. We got Senator Eric Schmidt coming up here in just a few minutes. You want to stick around for that for sure. I figured we could use a couple moments here to hear from you via our talkbacks. Remember the iHeart app, which you should all have. It's a fantastic app for all your audio needs, including listening to Clay and Buck. But you press a little microphone at the Clay and Buck page, send us a talkback. Esther from Staten Island, who listens on WOR. Hit it.
1: Listening to all the talk about Fauci, how he cannot be held accountable, how it's not worth it to sue because he's not going to go to jail. I don't care if he goes to jail. I need him to go down in history. I want trials. I want him to be exposed. I want him to be shamed. I want this never to happen again. And if we are going to make sure this never happens again, we need him to go on trial.
0: I agree with the sort of public reckoning, Clay, but I don't think there's going to be a Fauci trial, and I will not, I cannot tell a lie to all of you. I don't think it's going to happen.
2: I think the best that we can take, again, I'd love to be wrong, the best we can take from this is Fauci having basically his entire persona, his entire historic legacy be now a joke. I think that pains him immensely at 85 years old. I think that he has lived and will live long enough to see himself be mocked and ridiculed on a level that will destroy him psychologically. I do think that's likely true.

0: Great. Yeah, you know, I feel like if you, you know, open your car door at the wrong moment and a car goes by and rips off your car door, it should be, man, I really Fauci'd that situation up. You know what I'm saying? It's got to be like that.
1: And I think everybody, you should all mock. I mean, I think, again, that defensive coordinator coming out and making fun of Fauci, I think you should try to take the fifth and make fun of Fauci every chance that you get. And I think the number of people that will claim that they are Fauci fans in the years ahead will diminish rapidly.
0: Everyone loves a great deal. 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
3: In Macomb County, we have 26 miles shut down between Broughton and Indian Trail because of police activity. Injuries reported with this police pursuit. You can use 23-mile or 29-mile as an alternate. 75 south of Rochester, a crash on the left-hand side. Cyclosporiasis cases in Michigan continue to grow. State health officials report as of Wednesday over 10,000 cases since June 22nd. That's up from 9,680 on Tuesday. And of those reported cases, 160 people have been hospitalized. 29th annual MOTEP Life Walk Run is going to take place this weekend in Detroit. Event held at Rouge Park on Saturday. Registration opens at 7. This is the largest fundraiser of the year for the foundation, largest gathering of organ, eye, and tissue donation supporters in Michigan. Sunshine 87 today, partly cloudy 66 tonight. Increasing clouds 89 tomorrow. I'm Rick Schrempf, 910 AM, News Talk Superstation.
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4: I'm Bill Rakoff. President Trump has said that he's got no objection to temporarily withdrawing Todd Blanche's nomination for Attorney General. He is already serving in an acting capacity. Republican Senators John Cornyn and Tom Tillis want assurances the controversial anti-weaponization fund is dead before they will support Blanche for Attorney General. A vote expected next week on whether to hold Dr. Anthony Fauci in contempt of Congress after he refused to answer questions during yesterday's Senate hearing. Our Washington correspondent Stacey Lynn has more.
5: Fauci repeatedly invoked his Fifth Amendment rights as Republicans questioned him about the COVID-19 response, the origins of the virus, and government research funding. Republican lawmakers say they want accountability, while Fauci called the hearing a political attack. Former White House COVID Task Force Coordinator Dr. Deborah Birx says the public would benefit hearing what he has to say.
6: We have still impact from that pandemic today, and we need to have answers on how to do this better. And I think Dr. Fauci is key to that.
5: Stacey Lynn, Worldwide News Network, Washington.
4: The U.S. hitting hard, ran hard overnight. As News Nation's Corey Smith reports, China appears to be selling weapons to Iran.
7: According to Reuters, Beijing selling 400 Chinese-made air defense missile launchers to Iran via Pakistan. Now, both countries are denying this report. China, of course, a strategic ally of Iran. President Trump has said repeatedly that he had assurances from President Xi Jinping that Beijing would not get involved. It would be two of the U.S.'s biggest adversaries offering support, albeit indirectly, to Iran. The other being Russia, of course, which the U.S. believes is providing intelligence to Iran.
4: More wildfires burning across Europe as another heat wave isn't helping. New fires are breaking out in Portugal, Turkey, and Greece, where at least three firefighters were killed. Some tourists on the Greek island of Crete, like Peter Wood of the UK, had to get out by boat.
8: It was frightening, yes. We could see the flames in the hills above the village, and the police and the firefighters were just telling everybody to leave straight away.
4: In France, firefighters made progress against the huge wildfire in the Bordeaux region, allowing 84,000 evacuees to return home. Sean Diddy Combs

0: His releases date has been moved up again for good behavior. He's now scheduled to leave a federal prison in New Jersey in January of 2028. That's 5 months sooner than originally planned. This despite a reported fight last week that landed Diddy in solitary. An attorney for two of Combs' victims says he should serve his full 50-month term for prostitution-related charges. New numbers out this morning show the Fed's preferred inflation gauge, the PCE price index, fell 0.1% in June as consumer spending rose 0.3%. Meanwhile, the Commerce Department says economic growth slowed to an annual rate of 1.5% during the second quarter. This is the Worldwide News Network.
1: After avoiding debates for months, John James just made it clear why. When questioned by Perry Johnson about his support for the reviled killswitch mandate and being funded by data center developers, Don James strangely replied,
2: "I know when you were born, black people could still be bought and sold in this country, but no one owns me."
1: Huh? Don James went right to the Democrat strategy of playing the race card. Don James is no conservative. He's a lying liberal. Don James as governor? Terrifying thought. Perry Johnson is our conservative choice. Non-politician, real Republican, really smart. 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Perry Johnson from Michigan.
3: I'm Perry Johnson, and I approve this message. Paid for by Perry Johnson for Governor.
4: Your home for Clay Travis and Buck Sexton. 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
5: Welcome back in. We are joined by Missouri Senator Eric Schmidt. We got a lot we can get into you with, Senator Schmidt, but I know you're a big sports fan. I don't know how much attention you have paid. Buck and I were just talking about Sophie Cunningham coming out and saying men shouldn't be in women's sports. I know she plays in Indiana, but she was and is, I think, one of the best women's basketball players ever from the state of Missouri. So I know a lot of your constituents are big fans of hers. Did you see that a WNBA owner, minority owner, but not the head owner, but one of the owners sitting courtside, ripped two teenage girls, cursed them out for showing up and supporting Sophie Cunningham's stance on men and women's sports? What's your reaction to that?
6: It's very bizarre. Yeah, and Sophie Cunningham, the pride of Mizzou, right? She's the all-time leading scorer in women's basketball there. But and it's reached new levels of fame recently. But I don't understand it. You'd think a sports league would want to be growing their audience, and they have a very marketable person in Sophie Cunningham, and they just can't get out of their own way on stuff like this. I don't get it. The WNBA, you know, it feels like a league that could have a bigger audience if they just got out of their own way. And when you have a co-owner of a team, I mean, this isn't just some, like, you know, drunk person at the game. I mean, this is the co-owner of the team felt so compelled to yell at these young girls who showed up to the game. It's just very strange.
5: It's absolutely bonkers. Okay, we got a bunch of stuff we can get into with you. I know there is an ongoing negotiation surrounding the College Sports Act. You have co-sponsored this along with Senator Ted Cruz and Senator Cantwell. You've been going back and forth with the SEC and the Big Ten. What's the absolute latest on this bill? Have you gotten a response from the SEC and the Big Ten yet? Is this bill going to be able to get on the floor? What can you tell us?
6: Yeah, I mean, this is very timely right now. The Big Ten is meeting right now, or soon will be meeting about this. The SEC, they have a call with their presidents later on this afternoon. I was on the phone with Tony Petitti, the commissioner of the Big Ten, late last night, and with Greg Sankey this morning. you know, we want to have their support. I mean, we've worked really hard, I think, to build a coalition, not just with those two conferences, but with the Big 12 and the ACC and these conferences. But beyond that, too, there's a lot in here for the student athletes, and a lot has gone into this thing to try to address all the major issues, Clay, that you and I have talked about before. You've got this, you got these eligibility issues, you've got the governance issue, you got the one-time transfer, all those sorts of things need to get taken care of. The ability to pool media rights if they want to, making sure that's purely voluntary and never forced. That was a big part of what these negotiations have been about. So I would say today is a very important day, because in order for us to do this next week, which is a very important week, theoretically,

0: it could be one of the last weeks we're up here. I don't know. I mean, we could stay into August. I support that. But next week's a very important week. And if that's the case, we got to get it kind of teed up today. And so these meetings are really important, and why these conversations have been very timely and intense.
1: Okay, I'll follow up on that. I don't want to get you into Petiti or Sankey private conversations, but in general, are you optimistic that you're going to be able to get their sign on at this point? I know you still got to wait on the meetings, but how would you assess your optimism level to right now at this exact moment?
0: This is very much like real time. I've been hopeful all along. I think that this is, look, there are things in this with something that this is this complex and, you know, literally impacts, 500,000 student athletes and all these institutions that people love and root for and all these kind of issues at play. This bill is an effort to try to reach a compromise of all the various and competing positions on it. So it's not perfect. Like, there's things in here that I wish were a little bit different. And I'm sure that the conferences, the smaller conferences, the bigger conferences, same thing. But I do think this it's at a place right now where we need to move, because it's not going to get any better. And another year or two of this madness we see right now, it's just not sustainable. Even the schools that are choosing to compete and have rosters that are 55 or 60 million for football alone, which even though there's a cap of 20.5 million, they will freely admit to you that this is not a good situation. The constant movement's not good for graduation rates if you're transferring four or five times. So I think we need to provide some stability, and I think this bill as it stands not right now is the best effort to do it. So I am hopeful, but we're going to find out real soon in the next few hours.
2: Senator Schmidt, appreciate you being with us. I wanted to move our attention, if I could, to another aspect of the Senate, and that has to do with the Judiciary Committee postponing a scheduled vote to advance Todd Blanche's nomination. So we know there are a couple of Republican senators, Cornyn and Tom Tillis, who are, let's just say, iffy at this stage of the game. What do you think is going to happen here, and what are those two guys thinking?
0: Well, they're both on the Judiciary Committee, so am I, and they've raised each one of them kind of a separate issue. I think Senator Tillis wants Todd Blanche to meet with some of the victims, the Epstein victims. I think that was his ask, and I think that's gone relatively well. I have not spoken directly with Tom about that, but I feel like that's moving along. Senator Cornyn has an issue with this. Some of the legal matters that have been before the Department of Justice related to President Trump. And so, I'm hopeful that they can work that out to the extent that it can be worked out. I think Todd is eminently qualified. Todd Blanche is eminently qualified. He's done a very good job, I think, of refocusing the department from the Biden years to taking on violent crime. And you look at this anti-fraud effort that they have across the country, Minneapolis and California. Those are really important things for the Department of Justice to be focused on and have an attorney general who's serious. So he's the acting AG. I mean, no matter what happens, he's going to remain the attorney general, the acting attorney general. I just think it would be an important thing for us to do to move them forward and have them confirmed in front of the full Senate.
2: Go ahead, Clark.
1: No, I was just going to say, building on that question with Buck, President Trump said, hey, if these guys won't get on board, we'll just wait. You probably know this. I don't know the answer off the top of my head. Let's say that the nomination doesn't get confirmed and we wait for the election, and then, God forbid, we end up in a situation where Democrats take back control of the Senate. Getting anyone confirmed then, as you know, becomes very, very difficult. How long could Todd Blanche serve as acting attorney general? Is there a limit on that? How would that play out?
0: Well, according to recent precedent, I'm going to blank on the cabinet member that Biden had that served out as acting throughout the term. I mean, he can basically be the acting attorney general.
1: Okay.
0: I think for almost all of the remaining Trump term. But I think, it's always better to have a position like that confirmed by the United States Senate. I think that's an important thing for us to do because we're in that personnel business. And he's eminently qualified. No one disputes that. I think, a couple of these issues that senators are addressing are kind of one-offs from that, not related to his qualifications. And my hope is that they can figure all that out and we can move forward on Todd Blanche next week. As I mentioned, next week's a very important week because September, guys, is going to be, I think it's going to be very messy. The Democrats want to shut the government down.

0: down. That is on September 30th. I think they view it as a political effort for them to shut it down in October.
1: Is this going to be for open border center? They're going to want, you know, no more ICE or something?
0: No, I don't know what it's going to be yet. Yeah.
1: Oh, okay.
0: It'll be something.
1: I mean, I'm guessing.
0: It may be the whole thing. It may be the whole thing. It may be all of government. It may be TSA again. It may, you know, I don't know what it's going to be, but I think it's going to be something. That's just sort of how I see it. Some people are more optimistic, but I've seen what the Democrats, the game plan is. They're obstructionists and they want chaos and they think chaos helps them. And I hope the American people view it differently, but we got to do everything we can to make sure that doesn't happen by September 30th.
1: I know if you're not from New York City, maybe Missouri doesn't think of itself as like right next door to Michigan, but I do because I'm from New York. What do you think about the Michigan?
0: Wait, you're a flyover guy? Come on.
1: I mean, you guys are close enough, right? You probably have college teams that travel to play each other.
0: So, hundreds of miles away. But yes,
2: that's a perfect lead in for a New York City guy, Senator Smith.
1: Hey, at least I'm self-aware. At least I'm self-aware about it. So Michigan Senate race, super important. Maine Senate race, super important. Can you just weigh in on how you feel about Republicans holding the majority and what do you think the key issues are going to be in some of those places?
0: I see now why you did. There's some symmetry. They're all states that start with M.
1: There you go.
0: I feel pretty good about the Senate, the map. Susan Collins, I mean, they had the Graham-Platner experiment that totally, you know, was as a disaster as him in a porta potty, I suppose. So that's gone. I think she's much better positioned now than where things were a month and a half or so ago. I mean, if they elect this, the guy who, or the El Sayed guy who's in the lead in Michigan, that is very much in play. Where a year ago, I don't think a lot of people would have thought we were going to have a chance, be competitive, and maybe win Michigan. So I do think that is probably, by way of contrast for us, these radical sort of DSA members, is good for us electorally. I think it's terrible for the country that the Democrats are actually electing these people to be their nominees in a general election, you know, because eventually these people are going to, they're going to start winning general elections, and it won't be limited to, you know, New York, where you're from, right, where the craziness and the hammer and sickle wave we saw a month ago. So I do think it improves our chances if that person's the nominee, but I don't think it's good for the country. I think we win Maine. New Hampshire's in play for us, which is good. North Carolina is going to be tough. And Michigan could be in play as well. Ohio, I think we're going to be fine in Ohio. Sherrod Brown is kind of a retread career politician, and John Husted should be okay there.
2: I know that you, as Attorney General of Missouri, helped to hold Fauci and the Biden administration more accountable than almost any attorney general did in the country. I'm curious what you thought of Fauci taking Fifth Amendment 111 times during that hearing yesterday, how you would assess any legality of pursuing Fauci might look going forward in the wake of that. And just as a general context, I know it's been 6 years. Buck and I are still furious. Almost everybody out there listening to us right now is still furious over what left-wingers Fauci led did to us during that time. How would you assess where we are right now, what your thoughts were on that hearing, and where we might go going forward?
0: I'm with you guys. I think for me, when I was Attorney General at that time, it was it opened up my eyes to what the left was capable of if they had a little bit of power or just an excuse like that. Bulldozing sand, you know, into these skate parks, police tape around playgrounds, forcing the masking of five-year-olds in school. It's why we sued the school districts. It's why we sued the Biden administration over the shot and all those sorts of things. I think we should never forget what that looked like and what that actually was. And Fauci was the crown prince of all, but with his candles and his bobbleheads, right? I think it reminded me, I took his deposition in the Missouri versus Biden lawsuit. He sat across the table as smug as could be, kind of like he was yesterday. He had less to say yesterday because he was taking the Fifth Amendment, but I think in our deposition of him, he said, I don't recall, like 170 times as well. So this guy who proclaimed to be the science and this all-knowing, you know, expert, suddenly doesn't have a whole lot to say now because I think he knows he's been exposed to some legal jeopardy, regardless of the auto pen pardon. There could be state issues out there. We're going to see. But this guy needs to be held accountable. This is what abuse looks like. This is what the othering of our fellow countrymen was like in that era. You couldn't question anything. The government was coming after you to censor you with big tech giants. This was Orwellian, and it happened, and we can't memory hole it. I'm with you. Like a normal person is still pissed about

0: this thing and should be. And Fauci was the face of it. So I hope there's some accountability. We did our best in my time as AG. Hopefully some other AGs or other people can take up the charge here, because it was just insulting to see him sit there yesterday and take the fifth on everything.
1: Senator Schmidt, great stuff, sir. Thank you so much.
0: All right, guys. Take care.
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3: 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I'm Chris Caraggio.
4: President Trump is announcing the Freedom Haulers Initiative today. It's a push to put military veterans behind the wheels of commercial trucks. The plan comes as the administration pledges to crack down on illegal immigrants and people who can't speak English driving big rigs on the nation's highways. The initiative will involve bringing together the Departments of Transportation, Labor, Veterans Affairs, and War for Vets to get expedited commercials driver's licenses after they complete their service. Trump will unveil the program at the White House alongside Transportation Secretary Sean Duffy. A new report says the conflict in Iran has slowed the economy more than expected. The latest GDP report found the economy grew at a yearly rate of 1.5% during the three-month period that ended in June. That's against growth of 2.1% over the previous quarter. Meanwhile, the annual inflation rate has risen to 3.5%. I'm Chris Caraggio, NBC News Radio.
5: After avoiding debates for months, John James just made it clear why. When questioned by Perry Johnson about his support for the reviled kill switch mandate and being funded by data center developers, John James strangely replied,
6: "I know when you were born, black people could still be bought and sold in this country, but no one owns me."
5: Huh? John James went right to the Democrat strategy of playing the race card. John James is no conservative. He's a lying liberal. John James as governor? Terrifying thought. Perry Johnson is our conservative choice. Non-politician, real Republican, really smart. Helps save the American automobile industry. And can apply the same skills to get Michigan back on track. Perry Johnson for Michigan.
7: I'm Perry Johnson, and I approve this message. Paid for by Perry Johnson for Governor.
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9: October 1794, President George Washington personally leads a militia of 13,000 men to put down the rising Whiskey Rebellion in western Pennsylvania. This was the first and remains the only time a sitting U.S. president has led a military campaign. Washington's decision to join the fray personally put an end to years of attacks on tax collectors and helped establish the federal government's supremacy in tax matters.
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0: Welcome back in, Clay and Buck. Thanks to Senator Eric Schmidt. We're going to be joined by our buddy Ryan Gerdusky, part of the podcast network, the Clay and Buck Podcast Network. Might I say, Buck, the highly successful Clay and Buck Podcast Network, because a lot of people doing a lot of good work every single day as a part of that podcast, and we'll allow Ryan Gerdusky to tell you all about it top of the next hour. WLAC, a big Nashville area station that carries our program. Appreciate John in Nashville listening. We're also on in Nashville, by the way, my hometown, 98.3. Buck, you in Miami, the numbers have shown that you being in Miami, I think our audience, just because you're there, you can talk about life in Miami. It's grown a lot. This 98.3 and 1510 audience in Nashville has also skyrocketed. I like to think that's partly because I happen to live in Nashville, which is a phenomenal city. But John's got a funny take. Fire away. Cut out.
1: Hey, Clay and Buck. I don't know about Chris Webber joining the WNBA, but if Dennis Rodman changed his name to Denise and joined the WNBA, I would probably actually watch a game.
0: I mean, Buck. A dude pretending to be a chick, calling out the WNBA on their absurd position of men being able to play in women's sports. Dennis Rodman playing in a WNBA game, or anyone of Dennis Rodman's era, right? Karl Malone, anybody, John Stockton from back in that era, Michael frickin' Jordan. Buck, it would be the most, that game would be must-see television.
2: It would be funny if we could get, like, for charity, real charity, not just like the WNBA being a charity. We could raise money by having like a bunch of right-wing radio and podcast host guys play a WNBA team.
0: That would be fun. We could put together a team of right-wing
2: Pete Hegseth. Hold on.
0: Zealots.
2: Pete Hegseth, if he was still at Fox, he played at Princeton.
0: Oh, yeah.
2: So he's got game. He's a baller. Dave Rubin has a basketball court at his house.
0: Yes.
2: He also has a pool in the shape of a D, by the way. Just saying. So Dave Rubin is a baller. He would play. I played some hoops back in the day. I mean, I think it would be. Remember, some of these ladies have pretty good jump shots, but I think down low, I could box out. I could box them out.
0: They also get to play with a smaller ball, which makes making shots easier. Nobody ever talks about that. Like a smaller ball, the same size hoop, it's way easier to make shots when you play with a smaller ball. That's what she said. I would also add in, this is a great idea. They would never play us. I think, Buck, we would wreck them. I think we would crush WNBA.
2: We would
0: camp.
2: Get Ted Cruz in on the mix. Ted
0: How about
2: Cruz,
0: Jesse
2: that
0: Kelly?
2: Guy throws
0: he's 19 that, feet tall.
2: Yeah, Jesse Kelly. Well, I mean, is he coordinated? That remains to be seen. But Ted Cruz throws sky hooks. He's like old school Kareem Abdul-Jabbar.
0: Oh, that's awesome. We'll ask Gerdusky what he thinks about this. That's next.
3: Speaking truth and having fun. Clay Travis and Buck Sexton.
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4: ABC News, I'm Wayne Cabot. Just in the sentence, 15 years for the Georgia dad who gave his son the rifle used to kill two students and two teachers at Appalachie High School in 2024. Colin Gray had faced 80 years in prison. A requested letter is holding up the nomination of President Trump's personal lawyer to be the U.S. Attorney General. Two Republicans, John Cornyn and Tom Tillis, are asking for Todd Blanche to put in writing that Trump's $1.776 billion compensation fund is dead. Blanche appearing unwilling, and Cornyn thinks he knows why.
5: I know that Todd Blanche understands it, but I think he's probably getting some pushback from the White House, and that's making things more complicated than it needs to be.
4: And now President Trump is saying he's considering pulling the nomination until the senators leave office in January. The Iran war widening. Iran today firing at Jordan and Kuwait. Iran proxies firing as well. This is ABC News. The NBA may be skipping preseason games this year in the Middle East. First time in 5 years they'll be doing that, says ESPN. Past 4 years, they've been in Abu Dhabi, but that was before the UAE came under attack. Formula One is moving its October Grand Prix from Bahrain to Malaysia. Divers in New Jersey's rain-swollen Passaic River found the body of a 10-year-old who apparently kept his 11-year-old sister alive as they struggled together in the water last night. Passaic Mayor Hector Lora.
6: He had put his hand on her head trying to get up above the water, and he may have inadvertently saved her life, or without even knowing, obviously. When he pushed her down, she described that underwater she felt rocks. When she came up, she couldn't see him, but she used the rocks to get back up.
4: Crews are back in the water now trying to find a third child, a 10-year-old girl who remains missing. Officials believe that the three children were near a riverbank ramp when they waded into the swollen river and got swept away. I'm Wayne Cabot, ABC News.
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8: Breakdown on 275 southbound at Ford Road. Police activity, Michigan Avenue at Livernois, and in Macomb County, 26 miles shut down between Broughton and Indian Trail. There's another shakeup in Plymouth Township politics. Trustee Mark Clinton announced his resignation from the board, citing, quote, deceitful nature of township leaders, unquote. Clinton, the fourth board member to depart in recent months. Former Detroit Red Wings forward Ron Duguay, battling stage 4 cancer, is now hospitalized. His daughter posted on Instagram her 69-year-old father collapsed at his Florida home on Friday. After extensive testing, they found that he was extremely dehydrated and also had other issues. Duguay is receiving blood transfusions, and doctors continue to monitor his condition. Sunshine, 87 today. Partly cloudy, 66 tonight. Increasing clouds, 89 tomorrow. I'm Rick Schrempf, 9:10 a.m. News Talk Superstation.
9: After avoiding debates for months, John James just made it clear why. When questioned by Perry Johnson about his support for the reviled kill switch mandate and being funded by data center developers, John James strangely replied,
10: "I know when you were born, black people could still be bought and sold in this country, but no one owns me."
9: Huh? John James went right to the Democrat strategy of playing the race card.

0: John James is no conservative. He's a lying liberal. John James as governor? Terrifying thought. Perry Johnson is our conservative choice. 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
1: I'm Perry Johnson, and I approve this message. 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

0: Third hour of Clay and Buck kicks off right now, and we are joined by our friend Ryan Gerduski, host of the podcast It's a Numbers Game, which is a fantastic podcast. 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Mr. Gerduski, so many things to talk to you about. Let's start with mass immigration. Have you seen this situation in the footage going viral? I know we don't talk about Spain very much, but is it pronounced Ceuta? I don't even know how to pronounce it. In Morocco, where you have the African migrants just completely overwhelming, there's this little Spanish enclave, and they're just like running through the fence, basically, to get onto what is technically Spanish territory. After the Spanish prime minister, I think, signed an amnesty for 1 million people that are in the country illegally. So have you seen this? Things are getting crazy over there.
1: Yeah, it's Prime Minister Pedro Sanchez. Originally, he said it was going to be for 500,000, and then it was 1 million. Now it's estimated to be 3 million, which Spain is not a large country. 3 million is about 8% of the population. So it is a tremendous amnesty. And bigger problem is that Spain is part of the Schengen Agreement, which means that if you are a resident of Spain and legally there, you can go to any other country in the EU without a passport. So we're talking the possibility of millions of people going not only to Italy, but end up in Germany and Ireland and Sweden, quite like it happened back in 2015. So not only is this causing backlash in his own country, but Giorgio Meloni and other prime ministers around Europe are pushing back against his amnesty plan.
2: Ryan, yeah, that clip is what will happen if Democrats end back up in power again. It looks like when Bill Melugin was down at Eagle Pass, Texas, and we saw tens of thousands of people. What I would point out, Ryan, I'm sure you saw it too, I think I saw Matt Sorter, among others, posting about this. Everybody coming in is young and male. People like to say, oh, this is about trying to take care of families. There's no women. There's no children storming across the border there right now. It's all military age males. And I do think that's worth reiterating again and again. Overwhelmingly, we are not seeing families come. We're seeing young men come. When you look, Ryan, let's go into the current political environment. Tuesday, I was at a fundraiser last night for Jimmy Patronis. Awesome guy. Represents the Florida 1st District, basically right across the street. He was having a fundraiser, doing great work. One of the guys there is working on the Michigan Senate campaign. My wife is from Michigan. This is one that we've talked about a lot on this program. We have followed it closely. They had their final debate. Tuesday is the primary. We will be talking about it a great deal. Abdul El-Sayed is pulling away from Haley Stevens and appears to be a substantial favorite going into the primary on Tuesday. Do you buy, if El-Sayed wins, that Mike Rogers, who is going to be the Republican nominee, has a very good chance to win? How does that change your calculus? We'll dive into some other parts of the Senate maybe a bit later in the conversation here, but tell me about Michigan with the primary Tuesday.
1: Yeah, Haley Stevens' fake accent with a stick it to him is not really getting what people thought that would. Here's the problem with Haley Stevens. It's not just polling. Early voting data is showing that white college educated and Muslim populations in the state are voting at much higher percentages than her bases, which is predominantly black areas in the Detroit area. Detroit's black areas have had substantially lower turnout. So are the rural areas. And the bigger problem with Michigan, with Democrats, period, is that the white working class people who would normally back a Haley Stevens are all Republicans now. Mike Rogers is probably polling close to even against Abdul El-Sayed. He's a very extreme candidate. He's campaigning with the podcaster Hassan Piker, who said that Americans deserve 9/11. However, it is a bad year for Republicans. It is a year in a state that is 50-50, but a little more for Trump than for Kamala. It is looking like a D+7, D+8 year. The generic ballot is leaving the train and is really sticking to Democrats. So in an environment like that, even bad candidates can win. Even Francesca Hong, who is, you know, nuts beyond belief over in Wisconsin, she could probably win in an environment like this. It's just becoming, it's looking more and more like a wave for Democrat kind of year.
0: So, Ryan, what are some of the variables between now and Election Day that you feel like are going to be the primary determinants about whether Republicans hold the House and Republicans hold the Senate? What are some of the primary levers that, depending on which way they go, we're going to either be celebrating or having a rough one?
1: Well, you know, we talked several weeks, several months ago at this point about the Iran war and oil prices and food prices. And we all said, if it goes down by the end of summer, by midsummer, Republicans will be fine. And when it started dipping during the negotiations, Republican numbers did substantially improve. Republicans are doing better than Trump's doing, and Trump's in close to George W. Bush territory as far as polling goes. However, we're at the end of summer now. Well, kids are going back to school in the South like next week. And oil prices are back up, and Democrats' numbers are starting to surge. At the end of the day, it comes down to food prices, oil prices, and if the Iran war is wrapped up or not. I mean, it's really just that is the margin in a lot of states where it's going to matter. A lot of people defy political gravity, people like Susan Collins and others, Brian Fitzpatrick, a congressman in Pennsylvania. If you're looking at a D+7, D+8 year, it's going to be almost impossible for any of these people who defy gravity, who win in Democrat states and districts, to hold on.
2: Okay, so let's pretend that that it's going to be hard. Let's just say acknowledge Michigan, New Hampshire, Georgia, which are probably, Ryan, you can disagree with me if you would point to any other place. Probably the only three states where Republicans could say, hey, we have a chance of taking a Democrat seat. That's where Democrats hold it right now. If none of those happen, right, we hope they do, but if none of those were to happen, then you flip back to, okay, what about Texas? What about Iowa? What about, you know, you start to run through a bunch of these other Alaska battleground states, Ohio. How confident are you that Republicans can get to at least 50? That would mean lose three. You can afford to lose three and still have the tie break. Four, you lose control of the Senate. What's going to happen there? How do you feel about Republican held seats?
1: Well, the first you have Collins, who's defied gravity.
2: Yeah, I should have mentioned Maine too.
1: Yeah, no, it's okay. She's the one who's in a Democrat seat. She's very endangered, but she is extremely popular among independents and some Democratic women. She's in a tough battle this year, though. North Carolina is the other really, you know, important one. Former Governor Roy Cooper is beating Michael Whatley, the Republican back candidate, by 9 points in the latest Fox News poll. The good thing, Republicans, after those two states, which is one's a Democrat, one's a swing state, you get to states where Trump won all by double digits. So the ability to win past those two states becomes harder and harder and harder for Democrats. That's the one key thing. When you mentioned Texas, if you look at where people are reserving cash reserves for ads, almost no, I think 700,000 went for Democrats in Texas and none went for Republicans in Texas. There's multiple reasons for this. I have a little insight information. You know, Republicans in the Senate really wanted John Cornyn to be the nominee. They did not want Ken Paxton to be the nominee. And they basically told the Trump's team in the White House or in the political side, saying, if he's the nominee, he's all your problem. We're not taking it. But the other problem is that Texas is 20 meters.

0: media markets. It's the biggest media market in the entire country. So to invest in Texas requires more money than any other states, and it's a hard lift for Democrats. That's why they would rather invest in Iowa, in Ohio, in Alaska, and other places than invest in Texas. It's just really expensive. As far as Iowa, Ohio, and Alaska goes, Ohio's a tough state, but and John Husted's a fairly unknown lieutenant governor relatively to Sherrod Brown, who's the Democrat nominee, former senator. Iowa looks like it's turning more and more towards Republicans' favor. Alaska, the Democrat Mary Pattola, former congressman who lost, she has an immense burn rate. She's raising a lot of money, but she's blowing through it very, very early. So I feel decently okay about Alaska, given how much money she's blowing early on. Ohio is the one that I would probably be looking at. But in that case, it would probably look like a 51-49 map for Republicans. Worst case scenario.
1: Anything, Ryan, that you're looking at in terms of Democrats sort of shifting focus right now to reposition themselves based on the latest, or you know, where are they going in heaviest and hardest, thinking they actually have a real shot at a pickup?
0: Well, I mean, Democrats are kind of playing it more safe than usual. The one thing that they're doing is very interesting is the Democratic nominees have dropped out of the Nebraska and Idaho Senate race. And what is happening is two independents who are saying, we don't know who we're going to caucus with, they're likely going to caucus with Democrats. They are the official nominees, and they're trying to run candidates in red states who don't have the stink of the Democratic brand on them to make these races competitive. I mean, over in Idaho, Senator Risch is an older man. He's over 80 years old. He's running for his, I think, fourth term in the Senate. And, you know, there's a lot of questions over whether he should be running at this age. His poll numbers have tightened substantially in some polls, but who knows? It is Idaho. It is a very, very red state. That's their game plan, though, is to run these independent candidates in these very red states, hoping they can narrow it as long as there's no Democrat on the ballot. So we'll see if it plays out well.
1: So, Ryan, you might have noticed from, well, one, we're friends and we just talk randomly, but also from my X account and some recent discussions on the show, I am paying attention to the fact that, and I'm going to tell people right now, please do not email me and say, don't complain about the weather. The weather hasn't gotten 100% worse for the airlines in the last 2 years, but 3-hour-plus delays have. And this is something we have told would be addressed and would get better. We were all mocking Buttigieg for being MIA and things being rough. We were told they were going to be fixed. They have not been fixed, even a little bit. And it's a big, annoying pain in the butt for millions of people who fly, especially if you fly on a regular basis. I had a super irritating flight story recently. I've heard a lot of other people, but you had one that you wanted to share. But can you all, at the end of it, can you also tell us, I think it's fair to say that the Trump administration should focus and do more on this, but go ahead.
0: I had to fly from New Orleans to Harrisburg, not an easy flight with one connecting thing. I land in Detroit, 4-hour delay. The woman taking the tickets at the fourth hour gives this long rambling speech on the microphone and says, I'm sorry, y'all. I don't even know where I am right now. I'm so tired. Pray for me as I pray for you. Something you do not want to hear before you get on a plane. Get to Harrisburg. I had to fly the next day. I ended up driving across three different states to find a plane with a direct flight because my other flight was canceled. Overall, six flights, five states, 60 hours of insanity, only for the last flight to be canceled and had to sleep over in a different hotel to fly out the next morning. It cost over $1,000 because being in such a small place at the time, the next available flight was like 2 days later. It was truly insane, incredibly frustrating. There was a bit of a weather problem, but I'm sorry, it's not that bad. There has been weather before, and American Airlines was shut down because of the IT problem. But the fact that you have to wait in the airport for 4 hours sometimes only to find out, hey, your flight's canceled, is infuriating. Just tell me ahead of time so I can make plans. But there's just lack of communication and understaffing that is insane in the airlines right now, because airlines are banks who own planes. They're not actually
1: Yes,
0: making money.
1: They're credit card companies with planes. This is true.
2: This is why, I mean, I hate to hear that. My wife gets on me sometimes. I won't do connecting flights. I will at this point, because travel has gotten so frustrating. If you can't, I'm in Nashville, but I will drive to an airport to do a connecting flight, because it feels like if you're relying on two flights to try to get you anywhere, it's basically a fool's errand at this.

0: point in time to even attempt. If I can't go there direct, I ain't going. And I feel like many of you out there feel that way too, as well. Because at least if you're stuck in a city where you're trying to go to or a city that you live in, you can go back. If you're stuck in midpoint, you're totally handcuffed by everything.
1: And in a small city, a lot of these are regional areas. If you're stuck in a regional area, you don't know anybody, places close at 5-6 o'clock. And that was the case in Harrisburg. Yeah, I was like, I have to drive. I ended up driving to Washington. I drove to Virginia, Washington, and then end up in Baltimore. I mean, it was insane trying to get a flight that I have to drive 4 hours to find a flight for two. I mean, but that's the state. And anyone who flies, I have to fly for work. I just have to. There's no other option. To put people in that kind of position on a regular basis, you know, it makes the quality of life just horrible for everybody.
2: Let's get to the 30,000 or the 50,000 foot view. Is it the worst it's ever been in your opinion? Because I think that flying is now the worst that it has ever been in my lifetime, you know, with the exception of like some, you know, like post 9/11 or something, right? But I mean, I think flying is now the worst.
1: Yeah, I 2 years ago, I used to fly 60 times a year. I would fly. I flew all the time. It is way significantly worse, and it is hours delays and cancellations, and no one communicates and everything with you. The communication part is what frustrates me the most. I'm sorry, you didn't just find out that your flight's canceled 15 minutes before after waiting 4 hours.
2: What upsets me, too, is some people like to sort of be the great defenders of the airlines all the time. As if I don't know that, yeah, of course, you can't fly in a thunderstorm. Like, I'm not talking about that. There are a lot of games, schedule padding, chronic understaffing as a cost-cutting measure, you know, overselling of seats, and all these things. These are choices the airlines make at the expense of passengers. And people say, well, this is what the market will decide. Taxpayers have bailed out the airlines twice in the last 25 years, okay? They wouldn't even exist without the taxpayer, and they're heavily regulated by the federal government as it is, so I feel like they're not allowed to just punish people, or they shouldn't be allowed to just punish people all the time, but that's where I am. I don't know. I'm trying to get a movement going here, Ryan. I'm trying to find somebody who cares who's in charge.
1: And as far as the market goes, this is not opening up a lemonade stand. It's not like any person can just open up an airline like, oh, it's so simple. No, it is an extremely expensive, heavily regulated industry. Very few people get to it. It's basically six companies that run the entire United States airline industry. They should make it someone should make it a little bit easier because it is incredibly frustrating. Shout out to Southwest who bailed me out in the Baltimore situation, but it was a nightmare of just
0: understanding. I fly Southwest everywhere. Buck, here's, and Ryan, something that I think factors in here. You know why there isn't a lot of pressure? Because the wealthier you are, the less likely you fly commercial airlines. So oftentimes it's wealthy people with major connections who get major connections to the political universe. They get so frustrated over something that they hold political pressure. If you're super wealthy, you don't fly commercial. You're hopping on your private jet.
2: The peasants like us are just allowed to suffer out there, Ryan. It stinks.
1: But Congress does fly commercial. That's the crazy thing. Congressmen almost always fly commercial and oftentimes fly economy, which is why I don't understand they don't do anything about this.
0: Well, they do sometimes. There's also a lot of private jet travel for politicians as well that sometimes gets expensed through campaigns that, I mean, remember Bernie on his oligarch tour? He flew private
2: jet, of course, as all anti-oligarchs do. All right, Ryan, we're having too much fun with you. We're about to run into this commercial break, so we have to bounce. 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Everyone who listens loves it. It's a numbers game on the Clay and Buck Network. Clay, what have you got for us?
0: Thank you, Ryan. 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Program reflects the values of faith, service, education that shaped the Siller family. 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
7: And they're getting slaughtered right now. And to my way of thinking, they can't do it fast enough or deep enough. This is hopefully the final end to the whole story. But I don't know that. I'm just reporting, as you're reading and listening on radio, that this looks a lot like the Project Freedom. They're isolating the Strait of Hormuz. They're knocking out bridges, terminals. So all these little islands and outposts will not be reachable by land. Iranians cannot get there by land. The other thing worth thinking about, and I think the president has completely, you know, lost his patience. He doesn't want to mess with them anymore. But this idea that there are, you know, somehow good guys and bad guys in Iran, that somehow there's a sort of diplomatic group or a parliamentarian group, and that they're the good guys, the moderates. They're the ones that are wanting peace. And then there's the IRGC, the Radical Islamist Military. And they're the bad guys. They want a bomb and so forth. It's just utter nonsense. It is all one of a piece. You know, whatever they may say and whatever they may make at this, we should not be fooled into thinking there's moderates and militants. It's all of a piece. In fact, the so-called parliamentary leaders are themselves members of the IRGC. And vice versa. Don't kid yourself. Now, there's no reason why you can't have bombing and diplomacy at the same time.
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2: Well, traffic on Michigan Avenue at Livernois moving better. Earlier police activity has cleared. We do have the shutdown of 26 Mile in Macomb County, Broughton Road to Ray Center Road because of a police investigation. Oakland County's downtown Pontiac redevelopment project reached a new milestone Wednesday as crews installed the first wall panel for the new parking deck. The seven-level garage will eventually hold 610 vehicles. It's expected to be completed by the summer of 2027. The broader project also includes a second parking deck, a new city park, and renovations to two office buildings, bringing more county employees downtown. The Shelby Township clerk will recuse himself from Election Day duties because of his wife's candidacy. Sylvia Grott, running for the seat of the House of in the House of Representatives in the same district overseen by her husband, Stanley Grott. He said this was his own decision. He wasn't asked by anyone to do it. Sunshine 87, partly cloudy 66 tonight. Increasing clouds 89 tomorrow. I'm Rick Schrempf, 910 AM News Talk Superstation.
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3: I'm Bill Rakoff. A man who gave his son the gun used in a deadly school shooting in Georgia has been sentenced to 15 years.
4: For each of the murders in the second degree, I'm sentencing you to 15 years in confinement concurrent with one another. For each of the involuntary manslaughters, I'm sentencing you to 10 years confinement concurrent. This is an aggregate sentence of 15 years in prison.
3: Colin Gray was convicted of second-degree murder and involuntary manslaughter after his teenage son Colt Gray used the weapon to kill two students and two teachers at Appalachie High School in 2024. Colt Gray was sentenced on Tuesday to life in prison without parole. The fight over President Trump's attorney general pick is getting more heated.
5: President Trump is threatening to pull Todd Blanche's attorney general nomination as two Republican senators continue to block a committee vote. In a Truth Social post, Trump called Blanche a star and said he has no objection to temporarily withdrawing the nomination and bringing it back after Senators John Cornyn and Tom Tillis leave office. Cornyn says he believed they were nearing a compromise.
6: I thought we were pretty close to landing the plane last night.
5: He said he thinks Blanche is getting pushback from higher-ups at the White House.
6: This doesn't need to be this hard.
5: Stacey Lynn, Worldwide News Network, Washington.
3: Talks between mediators and Hamas leaders in Cairo to reach an end to the conflict in Gaza have seen rare progress toward a full implementation of a U.S.-brokered Gaza peace plan. Sources close to the effort say the negotiations to see heavy and light weapons decommissioned in Gaza are making progress. But the violence continues. Medics on the ground say Israeli strikes today killed at least six Palestinians in Gaza, including two children. A Senate bill calling for tougher sanctions on Russia and Iran is facing some hurdles. Here's News Nation's Brooke Schaefer.
7: It was renamed in honor of Senator Graham, who, of course, was a staunch supporter of Ukraine. He had very hawkish views on Russia, and it is widely considered the toughest Russian sanctions bill the Senate has ever introduced. It would impose harsher sanctions on Russia and those who buy Russian oil and gas and extend existing sanctions on Iran. It does face criticism from some House lawmakers who fear it expands President Trump's tariff authority.
3: The family of Nolan Wells preparing to take legal action as they try to find answers in his unexplained death. News Nation's Marty Hughes.
8: Notices to preserve evidence have now been sent to the teen's friends and to investigators. The family's attorneys have subpoenaed tech and social media companies to try and get information from Wells' accounts. The 18-year-old disappeared during a July 4th trip with friends to Horn Island. His friends say he opted to stay behind when they left. His body was tragically discovered July 6th in the waters off the island.
3: Stocks are in the green today with the Dow up 568 points. This is the Worldwide News Network.
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3: Welcome back in, Clay and Buck. We are rolling through. I guess this is the third hour. I jumped in there a little bit early, I think, Buck.
4: That's okay.
3: I feel like we got another couple of hours to go here.
4: You know, sometimes Malone passes the basketball to Stockton. Sometimes Stockton passes it to Malone. We just go.
3: I understand you got an angry email from a listener about your son's potential status in the WNBA.
5: It was a DM, and I did have to remind the fellow that I did not, in fact, claim that my one-year-old could play in the WNBA. How old is your son?
3: I have three. One is 18. I don't
5: right.
3: think
5: I mean the one that, you know,
3: 15.
5: Please, I know the boys. I know the boys.
3: I'm specifically singling out my 15-year-old. Pretty good athlete. He would
5: who
3: be
5: said I
3: dominant.
5: Had a cool haircut? Because that's my he's my favorite right now.
3: He's the one who said you had a cool haircut. That's right.
5: There we go.
3: He will turn 16 in September. He would be a dominant WNBA player right now. he could step right into a starting lineup for a WNBA team.
5: I'm telling you, we could the money and the ratings. You, me, we get Secretary of War Hegseth. We get Jesse Kelly to be our center, just because I think he can dunk without jumping. It's preposterous.
3: Didn't I see Jesse, by the way, saying, oh, my back's been hurting. What kind of leg exercises can I do? Am I making this up? And I think Matt Walsh said, just accept you're in your 60s and just get fat and lazy now, which is a very funny response.
5: That may have been a thing. But also, we get Dave Rubin in the mix. I'm trying to think of our starter. You know, Ted Cruz, he kicks it around old school. Like, if you've seen Ted when he played Jimmy Kimmel, Ted Cruz plays basketball the way that every Long Island rec coach tells you to play basketball. A lot of boxing out. You got to throw some elbows to keep that space. And then, you know, sky hooks, baby hooks. He's definitely got some game. He smoked Jimmy Kimmel. I mean, who else in our world is a bit of a baller?
3: Look, I'm trying to think of just elite athletes that we
5: think Hannity plays basketball?
3: Into basketball.
5: Hannity, I know, does a lot of like MMA stuff. Does he do bat? We got someone find out if Hannity ever played ball.
3: Well,
5: I bet Hannity probably had some point guard skills.
3: I'm going to give Sean some credit here on good genes, because he had two D1 college tennis player, a son and a daughter, which is a crazy level of success. Whoa. I mean, it's hard to be D1. One, at national championship caliber program. So I think Sean would have had kind of a veteran basketball game back in the day.
5: And I'm just going to say, I don't know if Bongino ever played basketball. My guess is he probably did. He was a good athlete. I know that. But he could definitely be our enforcer. You know, like the guy in hockey who just stares down the guys that, like, you know, make sure that no one throws a hard check on Gretzky. Bongino would be there. He'd just be regulating in the paint, making sure that none of those WNBA ladies got too rough with us.
3: Well, I would just say, if we could also draft Hegseth, I mean, the guy bench presses 315 now. I don't know if they're going to be drug testing. Just tossing it out there. I don't know.
5: He wouldn't pass. He wouldn't pass if they did.
3: For performance enhancing, not for other drugs,
5: by the way. Correct. Testosterone is legal under a doctor's prescription.
3: So I think he was on the program with us, because I think we had fun when he had a book come out. He played at Princeton back in the day. And I believe he said that he would take Angel Reese head-to-head, one-on-one. So I think Hegseth could be a 2010 guy for us. Like, I think he could be like a linchpin on the team. We set
5: screens. I think he's a right-wing media franchise player. I will tell you, I haven't played with him because my knees hurt. Dave Rubin's got some game. He would be solid. He's like a good two guard, you know. He's got the shooting guard skills, so we can get him in the mix.
3: Getting to play with the smaller
5: Ben Shapiro
3: basketball
5: coach. We bring Ben in to do some strategy. You know, he'd be good with the board and strategizing. I don't think
3: I was
5: B-ball
3: on with-

0: on is going to be his thing necessarily, but I think strategy, he'd be excellent.
1: That is really fun. I did Ben's show today. I should have asked him if he thought he could, to lead us to victory. I will say, building on this, we were talking about the WNBA, the Seattle situation. Buck, the dumbest thing that I have ever seen a sports league do on social media. Last night, I'm getting ready for bed, and as one does, I'm on my phone, scrolling, checking to see what the news is. How are we bombing Iran? What's the latest on that? Let me do some prep for the show. And I see a video of Angel Reese and Paige Buckers. I think that's how you pronounce her name. I'm not great, to be fair. Buckers, that's right, right? And we got producer Greg, who's a big UConn. Beckers, sorry. Paige Beckers. I always get that wrong. I don't know why you have the U in there. It's an unnecessary vowel. So she is on this video with Angel Reese. Buck, the WNBA posted the two of them betting $400 on a basketball game. The two sides are competing. To put this into context, any NFL player who bets on their team is automatically suspended now for 2 years without pay. The WNBA posted a video of them betting and then came out while we were on the air and said, according to Front Office Sports, that the video of them betting on their game was, quote, intended to be lighthearted. We recognize that the post missed the mark and removed it shortly after it was published and addressed the matter internally. So if you're an NFL player, you miss 2 years if you bet on your team. You do not get played. You lose your contract. If you are a WNBA player and they post you on video betting for the game outcome, two players, they just say, hey, it was supposed to be lighthearted and we're going to address it internally.
0: I think anyone would understand why betting against your team is fraud and wrong and unethical. If you're on the team, right? That's why it's your team. I totally understand that. I'm a little fuzzier on why betting your team is going to win when you're on a team is I guess it's just they want to keep it clean and not have people betting, and they think betting
1: is
0: kind of yucky.
1: But the biggest takeaway is, Buck, like, when you don't bet. Right, so Pete Rose back in the day would bet on his team to win.
0: Right.
1: But when you're not betting on your team to win, you're also default sending the message from people who are involved in the betting landscape, oh, this guy doesn't like the matchup at all going forward. So when you bet on your team, I guess if you bet on your team every game to win, then it would be less of an issue, right? Other than if you're on an awful team, you could end up hundreds of thousands or millions of dollars in debt, which might eventually lead to you betting against your team to try to get back in the good graces. I think I do think blanket prohibitions, unless you're an individual boxer or something like that, maybe on an individual athlete basis. But again, telling other people, this has been a huge investigation. I can't believe the WNBA was dumb enough to post this, and I can't believe their explanation is, ha ha,
0: it's a joke.
1: Just supposed to be lighthearted.
0: Yeah. It's a
1: There's
0: joke.
1: Nothing to
0: That's
1: see
0: what
1: here.
0: They're saying. We were just kidding. That's what they're saying. We're just kidding.
1: Yes.
0: Think about, this opens up a lot of territory. You know what I mean? You could be like, hey, officer, was I really going 120 miles an hour? This $300 that I'm handing you says I wasn't. Just kidding. It's like, does that work?
1: To be lighthearted.
0: Right. All the cops listening are like, don't try the lighthearted defense when you try to slip me cash, buddy. You're going to prison. Like, you know what I'm saying?
1: Joking about the bribe.
0: Yeah. That's a tough one. I think that's a tough one, too. I think I'm just kidding about the bribe. If they refuse the bribe, I don't think you're going to get very
1: what
0: far
1: is it?
0: With that
1: is
0: one.
1: It the Nelly song where he's like, so you're going to do it? Just kidding. Like, there's a line where he's like, you know, do you want to do that? Just kidding. Unless you do. In which case, I'm all about it, right? Like, there's a great line in there.
0: You're more the Nelly expert on this show than I am. I can't say you saw a Nelly performance recently.
1: I did.
0: Did he have like a gut and New Balance sneakers
1: no.
0: on? I mean, how old is he now?
1: Nelly looks the exact same now as he

0: did in 2001. I don't know what the guy is doing for his living choices, but you know, I don't know what the absolute apex of Nelly's popularity, probably about 2001, right? Like when every song it felt like was a Nelly hit. He looks and sounds the exact same. My wife and I, we were up the night before the White House Correspondents' Dinner. He was performing at the Executive Branch for some of our friends at 1789 Capitol. They had gotten him scheduled. We were having an awesome time. And my wife said, "My God, I mean, like, this is just like being back in 2001. Like this, like he looks and feels like as if this nothing has changed at all."
1: We were just talking Nelly. We got way off. We were weaving. We're going rogue here. What were we talking about before that was? Oh, you were discussing the betting thing.
0: Yes,
1: which was of high interest. Would you like to do some talkbacks here with me, sir? Because we have a lot that I believe we have not yet. They're mostly Fauci talkbacks from before. I want to get some from today. Oh, Jesse Kelly's producer, says that he did in fact play some basketball. By the way, Jesse, who is, I believe, 6'9", for those who wonder why we call him Paul Bunyan, Chewbacca, Sasquatch, all these, he may be the tallest radio host in America. Like, I think that's unlikely. Oh, maybe there's like a former NBA player who does radio who's taller than him, but even for the NBA, 6'9" is pretty tall. I'm sure that he was recruited by the high school. The high school basketball coach probably saw him bump his head on the ceiling going into the cafeteria and was like, "Hey, buddy, you're playing basketball this year."
0: This is all very funny. Do we have a talk back on that? Is that what you were setting up or for Jesse's producer? Because the team, to their credit, has done a immediate deep dive into Nelly's lyrics. Producer Ali, can you come up? You, I think, have nailed it that I was referring to the great hit Hot in Here. Do you have the lyrics that I was trying to hit?
2: I don't know if I have the lyrics, but AI said that was in reference to I'm Just Kidding Like Jason, which is a playful reference to the NBA player Jason Kidd.
0: Yes, I will find out that lyric. Do we want to do talkbacks? You want me to do a read? We'll do all the talkbacks when we come back. Maybe the read and then going to talkbacks.
1: I like the read and then I really want to dive into these talkbacks and let them breathe a little. You know what I mean? Put them in the decanter. Let the aromas waft a bit. You know, find the undertones of vanilla and and crisp apple in our. Yeah, you get what I'm saying.
0: We will. Great talkbacks when we return. Let me tell you something. How many of you out there right now are juggling a bunch of different credit cards? 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
4: NBC News Radio, I'm Chris Caraccio. President Trump is announcing the Freedom Haulers Initiative. It's a push to put military veterans

0: hands behind the wheels of commercial trucks. While speaking today from the White House lawn, Trump said too many illegal aliens are driving big rigs, terrorizing the nation's highways because they can't speak English. The initiative will involve bringing together the Departments of Transportation, Labor, Veterans Affairs, and War for Vets to get expedited commercial driver's licenses after they complete their service. The father of the Appalachian High School shooter in Georgia has been sentenced to 15 years in prison. Colin Gray was convicted of second-degree murder and several other charges earlier this year. He gave Colt Gray the gun that ended up being used to kill two students and two teachers at the Barrow County School in September of 2024. Colin Gray is the first parent of a school shooter to be convicted of murder. Colt Gray was recently sentenced to life without the possibility of parole. I'm Chris Caraggio, NBC News Radio.
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2: Boulder City, Las Vegas, Nevada. Everybody knows the strip, but 20 minutes south sits an engineering marvel, the Hoover Dam, finished in 1936 during the Depression to tame the Colorado River. Tour the tunnels, walk the bypass bridge, then head back to Vegas for a buffet and a show. I'm Yana Derulis for the Worldwide News Network.
1: This is Moving America. Here's Jake Novak.
3: Every one of the top 10 selling luxury vehicles so far in 2026 has something in common. They're all SUVs. That's despite the recent rise in gasoline prices that some thought might squeeze a sedan into the top 10, but no dice. So who made the top three according to Car and Driver? Number three was the BMW X5. Number two is the Mercedes-Benz GLE. And number one, the venerable Lexus RX, which will cost you anywhere from $51,000 to $63,000. With Moving America, I'm Jake Novak.
4: Regular exercise is important for your health, and if your goals include heart health, Mayo Clinic's Dr. Regis Fernandez says any type of exercise will do as long as you do it for 150 minutes per week.
5: Such as walking, biking, swimming, anything that you're moving the large muscles in the body. But it's important to be at a moderate intensity.
4: There's an easy way to know if you're at moderate intensity.
5: So if you're walking and you're breathing by nose, you're not at that level yet. If you're exercising and you cannot talk, that's too high. So the sweet spot for moderate intensity is just breathing by mouth, but you're still able to talk to someone.
4: Dr. Fernandez says for the best overall health, include resistance training like weights along with your cardiovascular exercise. For the Mayo Clinic News Network, I'm Marty Velasco-Hames.

0: Welcome back in, Clay and Buck. Nelly Hotton here. This is exactly what I was thinking of. You might want to call it the Nelly defense. WNBA says, oh, we were just kidding. And it reminds me of this immortal lyric. I got a friend with a pole in the basement. I'm just kidding unless you're going to do it. There you go. Just kidding unless you want to do it. Got a friend with a pole in the basement. It's a great song, by the way. Great, great song. All right, we got a bunch of talkbacks. Buck promised you. Let's see. The best ones out there. Rob from the Hudson Valley in New York. WOR listener, cut B.
1: Since this COVID was a worldwide pandemic and Fauci has a full part in here, perhaps he could be turned over to the International Criminal Court and let them prosecute him.
0: Look, I appreciate the fact that all of you are working like the devil to try to prosecute a guy whose behavior has been downright devilish. I do not like setting the precedent of an American citizen should be prosecuted by the International Criminal Court because we're too incompetent to do it with our own courts. Because guess what? Ultimately, Democrats will abuse that precedent. So, as much as I would like to see Fauci prosecuted, first of all, the International Criminal Court is even more liberal than the DC Criminal Court. So I think the likelihood of that is zero. I also don't like the precedent being set, just like I don't like the idea of Benjamin Netanyahu being arrested when he comes into New York City by that idiot Mayor Mamdani to try to go to the UN. Dave, out in Utah, Talk Radio 105.9. Fire away, E.
2: Hey, guys. So anyway, I'm from Utah, and I've been thinking that I think Fauci has...

0: had to plead the fifth because he does not trust the pardon. Auto pen pardon may not be legal, so he may have to plead the fifth. Not that I like it, not that we like it, but it may be what his lawyers told him.
1: Look, the legal advice, as Buck and I said, is 100% correct to take the Fifth Amendment. That's the advice that I would give him. I also think you can potentially question whether the auto pen pardons were legal. I think that's a harder putt to sink, proverbially speaking. But we'll see if that ever gets challenged because there's any criminal charges that are brought against anyone Biden tried to pardon. I think that's unlikely.
2: It's hard, guys. It's hard. You know, you're talking about getting people, first of all, they would claim, if it's in the Oval Office, there can be claims of privilege. And I mean, I'm just being honest with you, like the challenging the auto pen thing. How many times have I told you something wasn't going to happen where I didn't want to tell you that, but I told you that and it wasn't true, if you can follow all that?
1: A lot of negatives. Basically, how often have we been wrong about something of this significance?
2: Well, but something where even though Joe said, remember the president said he wasn't going to pardon his son, and Clay and I were like, 100% he's going to pardon his son. So
1: yes,
2: that's one example.
1: Other than Buck Island going under the water, at least one of us was right there. Outlaw in Toledo, Ohio to close us out, G.
3: Yeah, guys, I don't watch much basketball, but that definitely would be a must-see TV. I'd probably even pay to watch that. But you guys have to decide which one of you is going to shave your head and go butch, and then the other one have a ponytail. That's the big question.
1: Could Buck grow a ponytail? That would be an incredible look.
4: Speaking truth and having fun. Clay Travis and Buck Sexton.

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2: The headlines move on, but the heartache and terror do not in different parts of Israel. Iran and its terrorist proxies continue to plan their next attacks on Israel, but Israel's IDF is not only defending their people, but they're also standing on the front lines against terror that threatens their entire region.
0: Even when the news crews leave, the International Fellowship of Christians and Jews remain. 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Widowed earlier this year and living alone, she was trapped inside by the blast. Thankfully, she was not injured, but she remains displaced. 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
1: But for you failing to get cult help, but for your failure to remove access to the guns, this doesn't happen. September 4th would have been a normal day.
0: The sentence, 15 years. President Trump considering pulling his nomination of Todd Blanche for attorney general until the Republicans who are blocking him leave office in January. No letup in the U.S.-Iran war, both sides trading missiles, Jordan intercepting Iranian missiles, Saudis fending off more attacks, drones hitting shipping off Egypt. Mortgage rates up again, now 6.66%. This is ABC News. Many of us have it in our 401ks and pension funds.
2: Amazon and Apple will give us a snapshot of how things are going when they hold earnings calls after the closing bell. Amazon just became the world's largest company, pushing Walmart off that long-held pedestal. Its cloud services have been in strong demand, and investors expect that to be reflected in higher revenue. As for Apple, outgoing CEO Tim Cook will be holding his last call at the helm of the company, whose stock has risen 26% since the start of the year. Sherry Preston, ABC News.
0: Delta is partnering with DraftKings. But don't call it gambling. Gambling is illegal on planes. Passengers will be able to make picks, and instead of earning cash, they win a Delta gift card. Delta says there's no betting, no buy-in, or miles, or financial risk involved. Connecticut Senator Richard Blumenthal is against the idea. He's written a letter telling them not to do this. He says the partnership will only further fuel what he calls a crisis of problem gambling. Wayne Cabot, ABC News.
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8: And the slowdowns as you make your way along 94 between Greenfield and Wayne Road and 26 Mile in Macomb County shut down Broughton Road to Ray Center for a police investigation. A woman dead after being struck by a vehicle on the Davidson Freeway in Detroit. Police say the victim entered the freeway on foot yesterday near Oakland Avenue, was hit by passing motorists, and police are investigating why the woman ran into the roadway. Motorist didn't remain at the scene. The victim's name not released. The suspect in custody after a police standoff on Detroit's east side. Police say it all unfolded yesterday morning when officers responded to a home in the 15,000 block of Fairmont. An armed man claimed he was having suicidal thoughts and was going to fire a gun. 46-year-old man barricaded himself inside with a 35-year-old woman, but she managed to get out. Mostly sunny in 87, partly cloudy 66 tonight. Increasing clouds 89 tomorrow. 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
1: Okay. Replace the presidency and Supreme Court as we now know them.
2: Yep.
1: Abolish ICE.
2: Absolutely.
1: Abolish borders and give amnesty to anyone currently in the U.S. illegally.
2: As a long-term plan, yep.
1: Defund the Pentagon.
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1: Abolish prisons, at least in large part.
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3: 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Welcome to the revolution.
0: Yeah, we're coming to your city. 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
4: All right, thank you, Scott Shannon. Thanks to all of you for being with us. Write down our toll-free telephone number. You want to be a part of the program. It is 800-941-SEAN if you would like to join us. Got a lot to get into today, a lot of catching up to do. Thank you to Jason Chaffetz and my buddy Mark Simone and people filling in and, you know, a lot of kind words from a lot of people. As I spoke at the National Cathedral, perhaps that will come up later in the program. I've got pressing issues I've got to get to today, and not the least of which is Dr. No, 111 times Anthony Fauci invoked his Fifth Amendment rights. This is a guy in 2022 that said he'd answer any question that Congress wanted to have answered. Here's what he said then.
5: Well, if I become a punching bag, I'm a punching bag, but I am very happy to testify before any congressional oversight committee. I have nothing to hide. I can explain and validate everything that I've done. So, you know, it's going to be inconvenient if they actually are out there essentially threatening to make my life miserable. But I'm going to do what I need to do, and that is cooperate fully, because we have nothing to hide at all.
4: Well, that was, of course, before this was published in Rand Paul's book. I think we did the first interview with him at the time. We have the Fauci diaries that have been released that are unbelievably shocking, released by Senator Rand Paul, written on a government computer using government resources, documenting, you know, Dr. Fauci's time as the top paid government official, health official in the country, and what an egomaniac narcissist he comes off as. I mean, the ramblings of somebody so self-obsessed, so fame-hungry. Pride precedeth the fall. Unbelievable. You know, for example, big front page article of me in the Washington Post. Very, very flattering. The situation with my national and international fame is explosive. Really unimaginable. Why would this be his top priority and Americans are dying? I'm the most famous and talked about person in the country. Then he included a quote, petition to make me the sexiest man alive. Video games are being named after me. There's a Fauci bobblehead. Millions of people idolizing me, Fauci wrote, you know, so giddy with excitement, even detailing a video chat with actress Julia Roberts. Had a wonderful Instagram discussion with Julia Roberts. She went on to say, I was

her personal hero, and how happy she was to have this conversation with me. Hundreds, you know, thousands of entries where Fauci gushing about Fauci. Beyond weird and sick and egomaniacal and narcissistic, it is bizarre. Like any good diary, he also gossips about people he doesn't like. I got a few honorable mentions in all of this, which actually makes me proud. He accused me, other Fox News hosts, of lying and calling us stooges, trashing me for wanting to open up quickly, ending shutdowns quickly, getting COVID contained quickly. And he detailed the meeting he attended with President Trump where he called Sean Hannity up to schmooze about TV ratings. But amid all of this, so many damning, you know, revelations mixed in, including real concerns about the efficacy of these COVID vaccines, about masks. You might recall this is the same guy. My mask isn't going to work. Maybe it'll stop a droplet or two, but it's ridiculous. And changing that position to one mask, then two masks. His real concerns about the efficacy of social distancing and, you know, things that he would never tell the public. Seemingly to believe that COVID-19 was more than likely man-made. Now, we learned this in Rand Paul's book because Paul, I think he did the first interview with us, said and had the conversations back and forth, panic conversations, I believe it was late 2019 into 2020, just before the complete COVID Adam Schiff show unfolded before the nation. I remember it was March of that year. I was in my, at the time I was living in New York years ago, and I was in my backyard. I got a call from a friend of mine in a local hospital, and he worked there. He said, "You have no, Sean, you've got to listen to me. You have no idea how bad this is." He goes, "We have in the hospital right now, we have no beds available. We have people in the halls of every floor we have. We have people that are dying before our eyes. We have nothing that we can offer them as help. They're in the waiting room, out the door, down the hall, down the street for crying out loud. And there's nothing we can do." I remember I got on the phone immediately with the president. I called the White House. I got him. And I explained the situation as I was hearing it on the ground, but he was already aware of it, to be very honest. And they had everything in place. Now, the president, like me, is not a doctor. The worst part of Rand Paul's book, you know, leading up to these revelations of this insane diary, is that they were very well aware that the NIH had monies that they gave to the Eco Health Alliance, and they knew that the Eco Health Alliance was funding the Wuhan Virology Lab. They knew at that lab that coronavirus research was taking place, and they knew gain-of-function research took place. I remember quoting at the time Fauci saying in 2012 something to the effect that even if it caused a worldwide pandemic, he would support gain-of-function research. I mean, he answered zero questions. He has the protection of a presidential pardon. And he does face a lot of legal challenges. Number one, there is issue, although it's I think the majority of the opinion, the established view would be very hard, even though you have, you know, gotten a pardon. It, in terms of that, you usually would give up your right to plead the fifth. The more interesting challenge might be whether or not Biden used the auto pen or made the decision himself, or if somebody else made the decision for him. There is no defense for this legacy of mistakes, no defense for this egomania, no defense for the pressure campaign. I've explained many times on this program the amount of pressure that was brought to bear on yours truly to tell you, my audience, what you should do and that you should give in and take the shot. I refused to do it. I explained at the time, I said it so often I can repeat it verbatim now. Take it seriously. I knew because people were dying, especially older people. I said, take it seriously. I said, you've got to make an informed decision. Do your research.

0: Check in with your doctor. Factor in your unique medical condition, your medical history, maybe comorbidities you may have, pre-existing conditions you may have, and then make your own decision. I am not a doctor. I was in no position to tell people what to do. Now, we did put on other people that had, and this was a little bit later on, Dr. George Fareed was on the program. Dr. Ty Brian Tyson was on this program. Dr. Robert Malone, the creator of the technology that led to the creation of the mRNA virus. And he was very clear that this technology had not been perfected. There would not have been a Pfizer or Moderna without his technology. And he was saying very clearly that it is not perfected. It was always experimental, and saying that at best, maybe the most vulnerable, comorbidities, pre-existing conditions, and the elderly, which were more likely impacted by COVID, you know, they might be, you know, be the people and the only people that would be eligible for these vaccines that they mandated on everybody. I will tell you that Fauci now is, just because he got a pardon, we'll find out if it's an auto pen pardon or not. I think there's a challenge there legally. I know in my free state of Florida, we got a really good attorney general appointed by Governor Ron DeSantis. His name is James Udmire. He's been on this program before. And he launched a pardon-proof Fauci investigation. He said about a month ago that he was losing sleep over thinking of ways to prosecute Fauci. And one of the options for holding Fauci accountable for COVID crimes, and again, he would state lawsuits, state charges, you know, whatever pardon he got from Biden, be it auto pen or otherwise, would not be applicable here. He can be prosecuted at the state level. His federal pardon would not apply. And in order for that protection to have a fair chance of succeeding, it would have to be brought in a red state, because the chances of any blue state jury rendering an objective verdict would be likely slim and none. So it looks like Florida is going to be, my free state of Florida, is going to be the first state to attempt to pardon-proof prosecution of Fauci. Now, by the way, we did put on these doctors that very successfully were treating people with alternative solutions. Yeah, there was a protocol. I got the alpha strain, and there was everybody demanding that I give my status. You know, did I get the shot? And the answer is I never got the mRNA shot. There's my answer. And I don't mind telling it to you now. Once they were demanding that I say it, the media pressure campaign, the mob, I just said, it's none of your damn business, to be very honest with you, and piss me off. And otherwise, I would have normally been glad to have shared what happened. I did get the alpha strain. I had already spoken to many doctors that said, well, if you get it, it looks like hydroxychloroquine taken early. And this was borne out through studies post-COVID, starting with the Henry Ford Hospital study and then many others thereafter, taken early, did mitigate symptoms. I already had all my stuff on hand, vitamin D, vitamin C, zinc, Z-Pak. It was all there. I got notified that I had been exposed, that I likely had it. Started taking it, kicked everybody out of my house, and I just said, that's it, stay away from me. But I never missed a radio show, and I never missed a TV show. And the only one that broke protocol, sweet baby James, you know, a couple times he'd walk in, I said, get the hell out of here. I remember screaming at him, and it's not usually my way of dealing with people. But I was like, I told you, do not come in here. This is like this is a no-go zone, kind of like Europe. Anyway, so he can be held accountable. James Utmeyer, the Florida Attorney General, announcing the state investigation on Fauci yesterday. And, you know, he was the chief of staff of DeSantis, now our Attorney General. He did a great job and is doing a great job, friend of the program. His diary entries, he knowingly overestimated COVID's death rate in public pronouncements. You know, for example, entries from early 2020 now expose personal diaries that he privately estimated the COVID death was significantly lower than what he was telling Congress under oath only weeks later. I mean, lying under oath to Congress would normally be a crime. The stated mortality over all of this, when you look at all the data, including China, is about 3%. It started off at 2%, now it's 3%, he said before the House Oversight Committee. And during the hearing, just weeks after the virus reached the U.S., Fauci said the COVID death rate was 1,000% higher than the seasonal flu. I think you can count all the cases of minimally symptomatic or asymptomatic infection. That probably brings the mortality rate down to somewhere around 1%. So he wasn't telling Congress the truth at the time either. And we found out what an egomaniac he is. You know, it's he might face contempt of Congress vote. Remember, Steve Bannon and Peter Navarro both refused to testify. They were cited for contempt. Let's see what happens here. Josh Hawley was just absolutely phenomenal. We had him on TV last night. And you were using federal employees, taxpayer dollars, accused Fauci of illegally using his staff to solicit prize money. You know, he's bragging that he might be the sexiest man alive and may actually, you know, have a bobblehead doll designed after him. I mean, it's so bizarre. It's so weird. It's so narcissistic, so egomaniacal. It's like, how did this guy ever get in this position of power? How many times have I warned all of you in this audience, don't trust the government? Look at how bad government schools are. Spend more per capita per student than any industrialized country, the worst results. How bad was every Obamacare promise? How bad was, well, the borders closed, borders control. Joe's cognitively strong. The Social Security lockbox been raided. I don't know why people trust government. I never trusted them. Never. And I never gave in to the pressure. And it was enormous at certain times. Man, and I will say, my employers never forced me or even tried to influence me one way or the other. And I've just got to tell the audience the truth. All right, born on America's darkest day, 9/11/01, the Tunnel to Towers Foundation, they have been helping American heroes ever since. Now, in this 25th anniversary year of 9/11/01, we do honor heroes like New York City Police Department Detective Eric Michael Kaleha and a Bensonhurst, Brooklyn native. Eric dreamed of being a police officer. He did fulfill that dream. He joined the NYPD in 94. And he worked his way up the ranks of detective. He answered the call on September 11th. He served at Ground Zero in the months that followed. Sadly, in 2022, he was diagnosed with multiple cancers tied to his heroic service. 5 months later, sadly, he passed away from a 9/11-related illness. Eric survived by his wife, Marilyn, their two children. Now, to honor his life, the Tunnel to Towers Foundation paid off the mortgage on the family home through their Fallen First Responder program. Now, if you can donate a car or land or one big donation or just give up two Starbucks a month, please, and give it $11 a month because that is the special sweet sauce. Frank Siller says it all the time. Go to their website, the letter T, the number two, the letter T.org. The letter T, number two, letter T.org, Tunnel to Towers Foundation.
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10: 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Online health questions required.
0: So what are we learning in all of this? We had an egomaniac, and now we have evidence of that on top of the previously disclosed evidence that Dr. Fauci knew and that other members of the NIH knew that they had given money to the EcoHealth Alliance, that they funded the Wuhan Virology Lab, where they knew coronavirus research took place, and they knew gain-of-function research took place. And he can't be held accountable federally because of the pardon. If the pardon wasn't an auto pen pardon, we don't know. But that does not give him immunity from being prosecuted on the state level. And the state of Florida looks like they're going after Dr. Fauci. We have that and how radicalized the DSA is next as we continue.
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12: We have 75 slowing after Dixie Highway in Oakland County. Accident in the construction zone, 26 mile between Broughton Road and Ray Center in Macomb County, shut down. A house fire in Hamtramck to blame for injuring two residents and two firefighters broke out yesterday at a central

0: 60-year-old home in Belmont. Flames were visible from that two-story home when firefighters arrived. A woman taken to an area hospital for smoke inhalation, along with a man who broke his back jumping from a second-floor balcony. Two firefighters also sent to the hospital. The cause under investigation. The full musical lineup has been unveiled for the annual Michigan Lottery Arts Beats and Eats Festival in Royal Oak over Labor Day weekend. Over 200 live performances, 11 stages will be there, headlined by Third Eye Blind, Chris Young, Brett Young, Jason Bonham's Led Zeppelin Experience, and Kool and the Gang. Sunny 87, partly cloudy 66 tonight, sunny and 89 tomorrow. I'm Rick Schrempf, 910 AM, News Talk Superstation.
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2: I'm Bill Rakoff. The nomination of Acting Attorney General Todd Blanche to lead the Justice Department is stalled, and it might be for a while. Republican Senators John Cornyn and Tom Tillis want assurances that a controversial anti-weaponization fund put forth by the administration is dead. Cornyn says it's simple.
3: It's what he testified to under oath, so it's not like this is something new and different. And it causes me concern if they don't want to put it in writing that this is not something that is going to be enforceable in the long term, because, as you know, people can change their mind.
2: President Trump has said he's got no objection to temporarily withdrawing Blanche's nomination, as he's already serving in an acting capacity. Russia has pounded Ukraine with dozens of missiles and hundreds of drones today that have killed 9 people, President Volodymyr Zelensky.
4: A ballistic missile hit a house directly. An ordinary house of an ordinary family. Children died and their parents. My condolences to everyone who lost their loved ones today.
2: Zelensky says delays in supplies of air defense missiles from allies in the West are costing lives. An object that came down in eastern Poland overnight, meanwhile, appears to have been a Russian missile. Officials found a crater and scattered debris in a field following reports of an explosion, the latest in a series of airspace incursions in countries on NATO's eastern flank, including Romania and the Baltic states. The White House rolling out a new plan aimed at veterans and the nation's trucking industry.
5: Outside the White House this afternoon,
6: this is a big deal.
5: President Trump launched the Freedom Haulers Initiative.
6: Any American who has driven a heavy truck for our military will automatically be eligible for a commercial driver's license.
5: He said the effort will speed up training, connect veterans with trucking jobs, and help ease the nation's driver shortage.
6: As we get illegal aliens off the roads today, we're also taking action to replace these unqualified migrant truck drivers with highly qualified American veterans.
5: Stacey Lynn, Worldwide News Network, Washington.
2: More wildfires are popping up across Europe, and another heat wave isn't helping. Those new fires breaking out in Portugal, Turkey, and Greece, where at least 3 firefighters have been killed. In France, progress. Firefighters have managed to make progress against that huge wildfire near the Bordeaux region, allowing 84,000 evacuees to return home. Stocks have regained some of the ground lost yesterday.
7: Tech is back on deck this afternoon with the Philadelphia Stock Index, which monitors chip makers, up 7%. Dow, NASDAQ, and S&P all in the green. The street still digesting the Fed's unchanged rate decision from yesterday. Long-term bond yields are elevated, and mortgage rates have risen to 6.66%, the most in a year. Meta Platforms failed to convince investors about its AI spending plans. The stock is down 9%.
2: And this is the Worldwide News Network.
8: After avoiding debates for months, John James just made it clear why. When questioned by Perry Johnson about his support for the reviled killswitch mandate and being funded by data center developers, John James strangely replied,
9: "I know when you were born, black people could still be bought and sold in this country, but no one owns me."
8: Huh? John James went right to the Democrat strategy of playing the race card. John James is no conservative. He's a lying liberal. John James as governor? Terrifying thought. Perry Johnson is our conservative choice. 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
10: I'm Perry Johnson, and I approve this message. 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
1: All right, 25 now till the top of the hour. 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I did it in a long, extended podcast with the Prime Minister of Israel, Benjamin Netanyahu. And he is, if you go wherever you watch your video podcasts, iHeart, YouTube, Spotify, Apple, we have it everywhere. I think it is worth your time. You will get a very different story than what the, you know, legacy media ever tells you about what we're dealing with and the radicalism and the dangers. You know, this is one of the things I said in the eulogy about Lindsey Graham. His entire life, he had moral clarity. It was probably one of his greatest gifts. He understood good versus evil, right versus wrong. And he never backed down from his beliefs. And he didn't care. He was not a guy that would, you know, shift with the winds. He just understood evil for what it is. The evil we're dealing with now is radical Islamic terrorism. And there'll be those people that hate Israel so much, they'll deny that it's even a threat, in spite of, you know, nothing but being the number one state sponsor of terror. This is why President Trump would not allow the Iranians to get a nuclear weapon. He was right. We see what the Iranians have been doing to Israel, either directly or through their proxies. They have been targeting densely populated human areas, the opposite of what Israel has done to Iran, the opposite of what the U.S. has done to Iran. And as a result, there has been a massive humanitarian crisis. I know the headlines move on, but they don't pay much attention to the humanitarian cost. You know, people that have been, that have lost everything. They've lost their homes. This is where our partnership with the IFCJ, International Fellowship of Christians and Jews, comes in. They are on the ground providing food and water and shelter and medicines. They're providing mobile medical clinics for the elderly that are unable to see doctors. And they've been on the front lines providing all of this assistance. There was recently an attack by Hezbollah, a drone attack. It struck the home of a woman named Yelena. And she had recently been widowed this year. She was living alone, trapped inside by the blast. Thankfully, she was not injured, but now she has no home to go back to. And she doesn't want to leave, but she has to. This is where the International Fellowship of Christians and Jews are providing all that humanitarian assistance. Any assistance you could provide them, I mean, is greatly needed and greatly appreciated. Please go to their website. It's PrayIFCJ.org. That's PrayIFCJ.org. Now, we're going to get back into Fauci. We have a lot on Fauci coming up today, a lot, because I'm so disgusted. You know, let's see if he does face a contempt of Congress charge. Josh Hawley was just pretty unbelievable. You know, you were using federal employees, taxpayer money to apply for and solicit cash prizes for you personally. Prizes totaling over $1 million. He was the number one paid federal employee. You know, and Hawley explained was $900,000 cash award. Was that one of the prizes? And he got it because he used federal employees to get it. And this wasn't even the only award, was it, Dr. Fauci? You know, on advice of counsel 111 times. But staff, employees on a federal dime during a pandemic being paid with federal dollars, soliciting cash for him. Fauci wanted the money. We want to get to yes, he wants it. You know, that's his chief of staff, again, using federal email to pressure, you know, others that he could get rich on top of everything else. And then love being a star, love being a star. Very sick, very critical of me, but I take that. It's kind of like Marco Rubio was told by a senator in a hearing, I'm sorry I voted for you. So I take that as a great compliment. Fauci criticizing me, I take as a great compliment. He revealed in his diary that he enlisted Barack Obama's help to beat back bad publicity in terms of the Beagle torture experiments that he funded. You know, he used six-month-old Beagle puppies who had their vocal cords cut out to prevent them from barking. They were then infested with ticks and sedated and placed in cages with infection.

to sandflies in a lab in Tunisia. Anyway, the former National Institute of Allergy and Infectious Diseases, Dr. Fauci, enlisted the help of the media friends and former President Obama to beat back allegations in 21 that his agency funded painful experiments for dogs on puppies who were later euthanized, all of them, according to records by released by Senator Rand Paul. You know, they approved a $375,000 grant to fund these gruesome experiments. Senator Joni Ernst, I don't understand that on at least five different, you know, funded tests on dogs, including puppies as young as 6 months old, are planned. This drug will involve invasive, painful, potentially deadly procedures. And it just shows you how nuts this guy is. Senator Ted Cruz demanding that Fauci face jail time, labeling him America's most damaging bureaucrat. I just don't think there was anybody more damaging. You know, him invoking the Fifth Amendment, really? When he said in 2022, oh, he'd never do that. You know, he had his own lawyer tossed out of the hearing by Senator Rand Paul. You know, Senator Moreno, you know, what the F do you think you are? Just letting him have it. Paul announces a contempt vote, which is good. That's going to take place. And Senator Paul questioning whether Fauci's invoking the Fifth was even valid after the Biden pardon. Hopefully that can be tested in the courts. You know, as it relates to the auto pen pardon, that is, you know, on questionable legal ground. Then, of course, I mentioned Florida, my free state. James Utmeyer, our attorney general here in the free state of Florida. He's a great attorney general. I have a lot of confidence in him. But the documents unveil Fauci's thoughts on the lab leak debate and mask doubts and testing failure, which we have already chronicled on this program. And everything we told you was true. And to think, you know, of all the pressure being brought to bear, and I know all the criticism of the likes of me and others behind the scenes. Fetterman revealed his one regret from COVID, and he told Fox News Digital he stayed quiet because the idea was dismissed as a right-wing fringe theory. He said his one regret from COVID was that. You know, he said his greatest regrets was not speaking up more forcefully. Well, I mean, a lot of people, when the government tells people, this is why I tell you all the time, my beloved audience here, you know, I tell you, do not count on the government. Don't. You can't trust them. That's the bottom line. As evidenced by their failed schools, the lockbox rated, Social Security headed towards insolvency, Medicare towards insolvency. You know, look at the, you know, what are they doing? They've opened borders, but the borders are closed. The borders are secure. Lie. Joe Biden is cognitively so strong, I have a hard time keeping up with him. Peppermint Patty, you know, circle back Jen Psaki saying. You know, look at what we're up against in 97 days. All these candidates, eliminate the U.S. Senate. You know, eliminate, you know, who chooses the president and getting rid of judges. Amnesty for illegals. Open borders. Abolish ICE. They're saying it. You know, this is what came out this week on Fox News Sunday when you had one of the co-chairs of the Democratic Socialists of America, which, by the way, they're really the Democratic Bolsheviks or Communists of America, you know, defund the Department of War, end all deportations, eliminate cash bail, you know, establish a wealth tax. That means confiscation of wealth, pass the Green New Deal, cradle to grave, womb to tomb, abolish prisons, abolish police, abolish public ownership of most corporations. And their co-chair confirming the party plans to abolish the presidency, the Senate, the Pentagon, prisons, capitalism. You know, not a peep, the silence of the likes. And by the way, Chuck Schumer was sitting behind me at the National Cathedral along, who else was behind? So we had Senator Thune back there, Senator Barrasso behind me, Chuck Grassley, Dick Durbin. I was nice to everybody. Linda would be very angry with me. You know, it just is, their leaders in name, their silence is deafening, which makes what happens in 97 days that much more important, which is why we are trying to highlight this for you and make you fully

acutely aware of what is at stake here. We've got 37 of these lunatics that are running. You know, look at Marxist Kami Mamdani out of New York. By the way, he won't rule out reparations in New York. He can't even afford buses. And now he's talking about reparations. You know, on top of, you know, this ridiculous tax, which, by the way, they bungled the whole, you know, New Yorkers are seething at the state tax, which explicitly, you know, is sold as levying, targeting wealthy owners of luxury second homes. Well, it turns out most of these people are actually living in these homes. And then he's doxing the names of wealthy and rich people. Historically, you got to understand something. If you are considered wealthy in America, there's a certain risk you have. And I interviewed Steve Wynn for my podcast, and he talked about he had a child kidnapped because people knew he was wealthy. And it didn't work out well when he started doxing with a stupid smile and grin of his and video in front of Ken Griffin of Citadel. I don't know Ken Griffin. You know, his luxury apartment in New York worth over a couple of $100 million that he's paying taxes on. And now this guy, he's doxing anybody that has an apartment that maybe they're not living in. Okay, well, they're all gonna sell those apartments, you idiot. By the way, our friend Bruce Blakeman was on this program last week, the Republican running against Kathy Hochul. It is now a 4-point race, according to the most recent poll that came out. 4-point race. I mean, I'm really pulling for him. I just hope the people of New York, this is probably your last chance to fix your state. This is it. This is going to be your last shot. You know, he's breaking New York City. Mamdani runs the city. Kathy Hochul's scared to death of Mamdani. By the way, there was a release of Gavin Newsom's mistress apparently giving a tell-all, Mr. No-Show Governor, which goes back some time ago, detailing and describing their fling in explosive detail, their steamy hot tub sessions, and this confession to her husband that it was just, quote, about sex. And anyway, it just detailed Newsom's early part of his career. The sad part is the husband of the woman he's having the affair with, or was having the affair with, was Newsom's close friend and top aide. And, I mean, it's just sad. I mean, you talk about disloyalty at a high level. Well, that happened years ago. All right. Whatever you want to say. If it was a Republican, people would be all over it. By the way, story out today, Jonathan Turley writes this. You know, these Zohra Mamdani, they spent $50 million on one government-run grocery store. And they say it's going to be a 30% discount. The problem is those groceries are going to be the most expensive in the city. Here's the truth about markup in grocery stores. They deal in volume. The markup is like 2% to 3%. I mean, it's unbelievable. But Mamdani now has put everybody in danger by posting the names and locations of the rich people to be taxed. He's listing it publicly. There's got to be a lawsuit here in terms of doxing or making it illegal to dox people because of the homes they own. Now, maybe if people are delinquent on their taxes, you might have a case to be made there. But no, it's anybody with money that he wants to get his greedy hands on because he, you know, has his, you know, democratic, communist, socialist agenda that he wants to pass. And then you got, for example, the U.S. Supreme Court. You know, Louis Brandeis famously said that laboratories are democracy, talking about states. Now the Supreme Court has long recognized that one state cannot govern the citizens of another state. And anyway, the reason I bring this up, because New York is now trying to go after states like Missouri and Iowa, and it's the core tenet of federalism, by the way, the structural part of our nation's constitution that allows for great variation, great competition between our states. And anyway, it's this new greenhouse gas reporting rule that requires fuel suppliers throughout the nation to register with New York and report information related to greenhouse gas emission.

0: so that what, New York can pick the pockets of taxpayers in other states? Now, meanwhile, they could be, there's more liquefied natural gas in New York than you could even shake a stick at. New York's economic problems, you elect Bruce Blakeman, and New York's not going to have economic problems. They're going to go away. And Bruce Blakeman will solve those issues on behalf of everyone. But I'm just, we are living through, there are now, what, 37 Marxist or DSA people, whichever you prefer to call them, that are now on the ballot in 97 days. What have I been asking you? I've been asking, well, I ask a couple of things. 3 hours a day for radio, an hour a day for TV, 2 podcasts a week. It's not a lot to ask among friends. But with all that said, the most important thing you will do this year is take this midterm election seriously. Turnout in midterm elections determines the outcome. If every one of you listening to this show, if everyone that watches my TV show gets out and vote, we will win these races. We will control Congress. We will control the House. We will control the Senate. And these radicals will be defeated. It is doable, but all of you have to participate. There's been a recent survey. 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
5: Stocks are sharply higher on Wall Street. It comes despite an underwhelming GDP report and a sell-off yesterday after the Fed moved to keep interest rates steady. The Dow Jones has been up over 500 points. The S&P 500 has been up over 100 points. And the NASDAQ has been up over 600 points at times. President Trump is proposing a withdrawal of Todd Blanche's nomination for attorney general until 2 Republican holdouts are out of office. Trump posted on Truth Social today he has no objection to temporarily withdrawing the nomination if Senators John Cornyn and Tom Tillis do not do the right thing. Earlier today, the Senate Judiciary Committee postponed a vote on Blanche's nomination. Cornyn and Tillis have both expressed reservations about confirming Blanche over Trump's proposed anti-weaponization fund. Cornyn responded to Trump in a post on X saying POTUS is mistaken if he believes concerns about the provisions in his tax lawsuit settlement are limited to just me and Senator Tillis. I'm Chris Caraccio, NBC News Radio.
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7: December 27th, 1945, the U.S. Treasury prints its last bills larger than the $100 bill. On July 14th, 1969, the Federal Reserve takes it one step further and starts removing high denomination currency from circulation. Today, only a handful of $10,000, $5,000, $1,000, and $500 bills are still out there. 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
1: I'm John James. A few years ago, they called me a fearmonger when I warned about socialism and communism on the rise. 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Treason. 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

0: All right, when we come back, we're going to check in with the, well, latest on Dr. Fauci, the lies, and we'll have the latest on the radicalization of the left and the candidates coming up straight ahead.
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13: ABC News, I'm Wayne Cabot. Yesterday's worst stock sell-off in over a year is a buying opportunity today, with the Dow gaining back more than half of what it lost. Cyber attacks reported at more than 30 water plants across Minnesota this past Sunday and Monday. State and federal authorities are looking into whether Iran could be responsible. The FBI said

as it's aware of the attacks but did not assign blame. Ukraine said the North Korean missile was used for the first time in Russia's latest strikes. A Georgia father is going to prison for ignoring warning signs before his son shot up Appalachian High School in 2020.

0: Focus of fans watching them lay eggs and raise babies for years, thanks to a nonprofit group that put a webcam near their nest high in a tree in Big Bear, California. Well, Jackie has been sick and in an ICU unit at the Ojai Raptor Center. And now in an update, the center says Jackie has been moved from the ICU to a regular hospital unit. She remains very sick. After she was rescued, she was anemic with inflammation affecting her kidneys. She had a life-saving blood transfusion and has been on oxygen treatment. Alex Stone, ABC News, Los Angeles.
1: Dozens of former students at Michigan's Interlochen Center for the Arts have come forward to allege sexual abuse going back to the 1950s. Among the alleged perpetrators, Jeffrey Epstein, who was a student and later benefactor. Also more than 40 former faculty and staff. I'm Wayne Cabot, ABC News.
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4: Here's the latest Detroit news, weather, and traffic on 910 AM, Detroit's News Talk Superstation.
5: Traffic on 96 East, the ramp to Warren is blocked by the crash on 96 Eastbound at Warren. Three lanes taken up. And we have 26 miles shut down Broughton Way to Ray Center in Macomb County, and also 26 miles between Gratiot and New Haven Road closed. Road Commissioner of Oakland County considering changes to Dixie Highway and Springfield Township response to the high rate of crashes. The commission proposing reducing the highway to one lane in each direction and making room for a center turn lane. More traffic headaches are expected in Royal Oak. Another ramp closure on 696 scheduled this weekend. It's part of the Restore the Reuther project. Southfield Road ramp from to westbound 696 will be closed at 9 a.m. Friday morning. Sunshine, 87 today, partly cloudy, 66 for tonight. Increasing clouds and 89 for the day tomorrow, and Saturday some rain and 79. I'm Rick Schrempf, 910 a.m. News Talk Superstation.
6: After avoiding debates for months, John James just made it clear why. When questioned by Perry Johnson about his support for the reviled killswitch mandate and being funded by data center developers, John James strangely replied,
7: "I know when you were born, black people could still be bought and sold in this country, but no one owns me."
6: Huh? John James went right to the Democrat strategy of playing the race card. John James is no conservative. He's a lying liberal. John James as governor? Terrifying thought. Perry Johnson is our conservative choice. 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
1: Give me sort of a true or false on these. Abolish the Senate.
2: True.
1: Okay. Replace the presidency and Supreme Court as we now know them.
2: Yep.
1: Abolish ICE.
2: Absolutely.
1: Abolish borders and give amnesty to anyone currently in the U.S. illegally.
2: As a long-term plan, yep.
1: Defund the Pentagon.
2: Absolutely.
1: Abolish prisons, at least in large part.
2: Yeah, again, that as part of a long-term program, yeah.
3: Freedom is back in style. Welcome to the revolution.
0: Yeah, we're coming to your city. 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
4: 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It is so frustrating. It is so scandalous. It was so despicable what we witnessed on display yesterday. Now, there is some legal dispute as to whether or not once somebody gets a pardon, whether or not they forfeit their right to the Fifth Amendment. Some lawyers say yes, some lawyers say no. It's, one thing that is absolutely for certain, I think there is a legal challenge if Fauci got one of Joe Biden's auto pen pardons, and that will be playing out in court. The other big, you know, separate delineation that I think we got to focus on, and that is, you know, just because he got a federal pardon doesn't mean the states can't go after Fauci. If you really want to know the reason why Fauci clammed up so much yesterday, because my state, like the free state of Florida, has every intention of investigating Anthony Fauci, and I would not mess with James Upmeyer, our attorney general in Florida. I mean, he's a lawman's lawman, and he's going to follow the law. And the amount of damage that this man caused is unfathomable. 111 times he pled the Fifth Amendment. Listen.
5: Although it pains me to do so, because of the respect I have for the legislative branch of government and my decades-long record of cooperating with Congress, under the advice of my attorneys, I will invoke my right under the Fifth Amendment of the Constitution to refrain from answering your questions.
6: Do you have that in front of you?
5: On the advice of counsel, I respectfully decline to answer based upon my rights under the Fifth Amendment of the Constitution.
6: Let the record record that the witness has refused to answer whether there's a folder in front of him.
7: Did you partner with Bill Gates on global health initiatives or vaccines?
5: On the advice of counsel, I respectfully decline to answer based upon my rights under the Fifth Amendment to the Constitution.
8: Just apologize to the people who you harmed through your actions. Will you say, do you have the dignity to just say you're sorry?
5: On the advice of counsel, I respectfully decline to answer based upon my rights under the Fifth Amendment to the Constitution.
4: So that's Fauci, you know, saying over and over again, please the Fifth Amendment, please the Fifth Amendment, please. You know, the New York Post had a great headline, which is Dr. No invoking the Fifth Amendment 111 times, denying Americans answers about COVID. Now, then we have this whole other separate issue, which is Fauci and Fauci being in love with himself. And these were documents discovered on his computer, owned by the federal government, not by anybody else. And, you know, what did we learn? We learned that Fauci, compelled to testify, did this whole game yesterday. Fauci showed up with an army of lawyers, one that got kicked out of the room because he wasn't supposed to speak. And 2 days before the hearing, Senator Rand Paul published all of these, this 1,000-page diary. The diary entries did not resemble the work of a diligent government official whose first priority was the safety and security of you, the American people, during a pandemic. It just exposed.

0: Hughes was a self-obsessed, fame-hungry egomaniac. He bragged about a video chat with Julia Roberts. You know, had a wonderful Instagram discussion with Julia Roberts. She went on to say that I was her personal hero. To be very honest, it's a level of narcissism that I find disgusting and despicable. And like any good diary, gossiping about the people he doesn't like, including yours truly. You know, accusing me and others of lying and calling us stooges, trashing me for wanting to open up the country quickly and end the shutdowns quickly after COVID was contained. You know, in the end, looking back, Linda, you can verify this. I'm very proud of our coverage. I stuck to my guns. There was enormous pressure put on me at the time. Enormous. Linda, you remember this. And it's pressure that doesn't impact me or affect me, but they were coming after me because they wanted me to disclose my status. They wanted me to tell you what to do with your body. I am not a medical doctor, and I kept repeating it. I said take it seriously, you know, because I saw that many people were dying. I don't want my listener to die, especially unnecessarily. How could I possibly tell you what to do when I know nothing about your medical history, your current condition, any comorbidities you have or pre-existing conditions you have? And I'm just not a doctor. I'm not equipped. But the pressure was there to tell me to tell you to take the shot. And we went about it very differently. We put on people like, you know, Dr. Tyson. How many other doctors did we put on that did a great job? I know we're not getting everybody in here. But we had, Linda, how many great doctors?
1: We had Dr. Malone. We had Dr. Tyson. We had Dr. George Fareed. It was incredible.
0: They were great. And by the way, they actually helped friends of mine that were in deep Adam Schiff at the time. And they had protocols that they developed. You know, later studies like the Henry Ford Hospital study, that was the first of what became many studies that proved taken early hydroxychloroquine mitigated symptoms. Dr. Robert Malone is the person responsible for actually creating the mRNA technology that led to the creation of these new experimental, and it was always experimental, vaccinations. You know, meanwhile, he's on my show telling my audience, you, that it's not perfected. He's telling you that. He created the science. Listen to the science. Don't listen to the scientists that created it, but listen to the science. And he was saying, but in this case, because this is impacting older people, he said on an experimental basis, temporary basis, he would, you know, with, of course, caution, recommend this only for people 65 and older and people with comorbidities and pre-existing conditions, not children. And then you had COVID, then you had, you know, Fauci all over the place. Masks, they don't do a thing. It won't even stop one little droplet. Remember that quote? We played it over and over again. And then one mask, and then two masks. And, you know, obviously just full of himself, angry with people like me. Anyway, so the Oversight Project, their visiting fellow for deportation studies, Scott Mikowski, is with us. And he is with the House Judiciary Committee. And anyway, you know, he put out there, for example, when Dr. Fauci pushed the shutdown and mask policies, the fallout didn't stop at schools and storefronts. It reached straight inside federal law enforcement. The lockdown doctrine became the rationale for turning off interior immigration enforcement officers who are essential to, by statute, they were sent home. At-large operations were stopped, and the detained population was cut nearly in half, from roughly 45,000 to 20,000. That was just one of the many factors. Never mind your kids couldn't get in-school learning unless, of course, you know, you had the money of Gavin Newsom and you were sending your kids to a private school in California. You couldn't go to restaurants out there unless, of course, you're no-show Gavin Newsom and he was at the French Laundry. Anyway, welcome to the program. Scott, we appreciate you being with us.
2: Thank you, Sean. Thanks for having me.
0: I mean, just the more we learn, the more angry I get, and the more that I have come to realize, never trust the government. I tell my audience this all the time.
2: Absolutely, Sean. Yeah, it's astounding what goes on daily, but you're absolutely correct.
0: Okay, so tell us what was happening on the immigration front, and you know, because for 4 years we were told during Biden, for example, that the border's closed, the border's secure. We were told by Biden himself. We were told by Kamala Harris, the borders are that never went to the border. We were told by Mayorkas. That was the second big lie. First big lie being that Joe is cognitively sound.
2: Yeah, Sean. So like, what I would like to tell everybody out there is that the border was wide open. Border Patrol was being overwhelmed. Resources from the interior were getting shipped down to the southern border. They were processing. They effectively dismantled interior enforcement. They weren't worried about removals. They weren't worried about criminal aliens within our interior. They were doing everything they can to get people processed and then releasing them into the interior to make it a problem later on down the road.
0: Okay. So what else has your group discovered that went wrong beyond all the health issues that so many Americans faced? Not the least of which was another big lie. If you got the shot, you're never going to get COVID. If you got the shot, you're never going to infect another person.
2: Yeah, I think the American people understand that, it's so divided, right? If you didn't get the shot, you were an anti-vaxxer. I mean, somebody who served in the military, served for 37 years. I've taken every shot the military's given me. I just went. I trusted the government. Then this thing came out, COVID came out, and I was still in the military. I was deployed overseas at the time. And, you know, it was like you're either getting the shot or you're getting out. And so people opted to get out of the military, and then because it was a big farce. I mean, I know people that got the shot and the boosters, they wound up getting COVID, you know, 4 or 5 times.
0: Pretty unbelievable to me. What about the people? I mean, myocarditis became a big issue, especially for athletes in school.
2: Yes, sir. That was a big concern. And I think there's still studies being conducted about that. I believe there's a lot of health things. I believe a lot of people were misdiagnosed with COVID purposely. And we were sold a bag of goods. And, you know, what Dr. Fauci did yesterday on the stand was just disgraceful, in my opinion. He owes the American people an explanation and to stand behind the Fifth Amendment when he's already been fully pardoned and knows that. Unless he doesn't.
0: No, there's definitely legal liability in his future, in my view. I mean, my free state of Florida is doing a full investigation, as they should. I think these are very damning. But we already, it was Rand Paul in his book, and we had him on, I think we did the first interview for his book. In his book, he described in detail panicked late night messages within members of the NIH, because they knew that they funded the EcoHealth Alliance. They knew that taxpayer dollars went to the EcoHealth Alliance. They knew that they gave money to the Wuhan Virology Lab. They knew at that lab that coronavirus research took place. They knew the gain-of-function research took place. So, I mean, all of which was true, and they did it anyway. And at that point, they knew damn well that they were culpable. And rather than be straight with the American people, then they tried to divert attention. Well, likely came from a wet market, probably a bat, you know, exotic animals that are being sold and people in China eat this stuff or whatever they were selling.
2: Yes, sir. I mean, I think once you realize it's not about the issues people write about or talk about, it makes more sense. And there was an attempted hostile takeover, and that's what they did effectively. They shut everything down.
0: All right, Scott Mikowski, thank you, sir. Appreciate it. And good job testifying before the House Judiciary Committee. All right, quick break. Right back. When we come back, we'll hit the phones. Toll-free, our number is 800-941-SHAWN if you want to be a part of the program. I want to remind you, I mean, I know everybody, you're planning on opening a business. 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
6: I am in Ann Arbor testing the all-new Lexus ES for 2026. I'm joined by Daryl Herlow, who's a Lexus field manager out of Chicago. And Daryl, we've known the ES forever. I mean, it's been part of the Lexus lineup going back to the 1990s. We're into the eighth generation, but this is arguably the biggest change we've ever seen from the midsize ES sedan.
7: Yeah, I think ES, especially this eighth generation, has really been designed for more of the global market and not just the North American market, which is really where the Lexus brand first launched and where, you know, the original ES was really designed for the North American market. So as it's become more of a global product, we've had to take influence from some of those other markets.
6: The other big news with this vehicle is you're bringing in a multi-energy platform. Lexus has been known for hybrids, but this is the first time you're bringing a fully electric powertrain in next to the gas electric hybrid. You guys never went to separate platforms for electric vehicles and gas vehicles like a lot of your competitors. Talk about that.
7: Yeah, we have not launched a dedicated EV platform as of yet, and we have used more of our multi-pathway approach with this vehicle. Gives us a little bit more flexibility in really addressing what is the guest looking for in a vehicle

0: We want to be in the EV space. We want to be in the hybrid space as well.
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0: You know, our final moments as we discuss the issues of Fauci invoking the Fifth Amendment 111 times yesterday. By the way, Linda, I'm not saying we were perfect in terms of the advice we gave this audience, but I gave the best advice I could. And we made available to people doctors that had a very alternative point of view. It turns out that if you look at Dr. Fareed, Dr. Tyson, the admonition of Robert Malone, who created the technology, we helped to inform people. You know, we brought up, ask your doctor about monoclonal antibodies, which I think you got so sick of me saying it. I never said to people to take them. I said, I'm hearing very good things about it. They were giving it away to any Floridian, anybody in Florida for free, and, you know, with great results. So anyway, it was pretty amazing.
1: It was an amazing time, and I think it was a difficult time because, unfortunately, anything you said that wasn't get the shot, get it now, get every booster was frowned upon. And there were people that were in very precarious positions because we wanted to be honest with the audience, but there was so much misinformation that you got to a spot where it was like, you have to make your own decision and you have to do that with your own doctors, whether they be holistic, conventional, what have you, but you have to make those decisions. But the mandates was where really the rubber hit the road.
0: Well, and then the New York Times had two separate writers writing that if my grandmother or my mother listened to Sean Hannity, she'd be dead.
1: Well, that was the problem. Look at Tyson and Fareed. They lost their licenses and had to go to federal court to get them back because they saved 7,000 lives using their own protocol and not the one mandated by Fauci.
0: It was unbelievable what the amount of pressure brought to bear on people. Anyway, we're going to get to your calls on this and anything else on your mind today. Toll free, it is 800-941-SEAN if you want to be a part of the program.

0: Here's the latest Detroit news, weather, and traffic on 910 AM, Detroit's News Talk Superstation.
1: 94 eastbound, a New Haven accident is traffic slowing, and 94 west after Telegraph an accident. Cyclosporiasis cases continue to grow in Michigan. State health officials report as of Wednesday over 10,000 cases since June 22nd, up from 9,680 on Tuesday. And of those reported cases, there have been 160 hospitalizations. The 29th annual MOTEP Life Walk Run is going to take place this weekend in Detroit. The event held at Rouge Park on Saturday, and registration opens at 7 in the morning. It's the largest fundraiser of the year for the foundation. Features the largest gathering of organ, eye, and tissue donation supporters in Michigan. Sunshine today in 87. It'll be partly cloudy tonight with the overnight low at 66 and increasing clouds and 89 tomorrow. I'm Rick Shrimp, 910 AM News Talk Superstation.
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3: I'm Bill Raycock.

0: President Trump's threatening to pull Todd Blanche's nomination for attorney general rather than negotiate with Republican holdouts.
1: In a Truth Social post this morning, President Trump suggested Senator John Cornyn is only blocking the nomination because he didn't endorse him. Cornyn said, that's not true.
2: I'm not the only one that has concerns about this settlement and the scope of the release. And I think that's a convenient but erroneous excuse.
1: The president said he could simply wait until Cornyn and Senator Tom Tillis leave office before renominating Blanche, to which Tillis responded,
3: hey, 158 days, they can try it again, roll the dice on what the Senate confirmation process looks like next year. It's all on him.
1: Stacey Lynn, Worldwide News Network, Washington.
0: A man who gave his son the gun used in a deadly school shooting in Georgia has been sentenced.
4: For each of the murders in the second degree, I'm sentencing you to 15 years in confinement concurrent with one another. For each of the involuntary manslaughters, I'm sentencing you to 10 years confinement concurrent. This is an aggregate sentence of 15 years in prison.
0: Colin Gray was convicted of second-degree murder and involuntary manslaughter after his teenage son Colt Gray used the weapon to kill two students and two teachers at Hapalachee High School 2 years ago. Colt Gray was sentenced Tuesday to life in prison without parole. The Senate Homeland Security Committee will vote next week whether to hold Dr. Anthony Fauci in contempt of Congress after Fauci invoked the Fifth Amendment during more than 100 times during a hearing yesterday. Former White House COVID Task Force Coordinator Dr. Deborah Birx says Fauci should be allowed to explain why certain decisions were made.
5: We have still impact from that pandemic today, and we need to have answers on how to do this better. And I think Dr. Fauci is key to that.
0: Fauci said he invoked the Fifth to protect himself from what he called a vendetta by Committee Chair Rand Paul to put him behind bars. The death toll from this week's earthquake in southern Japan has risen to 34.
6: Rescuers are looking through collapsed homes, a damaged mall, and a factory site where a chimney came down. 86 people were hurt there. Thousands of people are still in shelters, with many homes without power or water. Heat is also becoming a major concern, with officials warning about dehydration and heat stroke. Japan's prime minister says the government is working to restore those utilities and get clean water to the hardest hit areas.
0: That's News Nation's Marnie Hughes reporting. The European Union offering more than $11 billion for firms to build 7 AI data centers as the EU looks to close the AI gap with the United States and China. The new centers will be 4 times more powerful than the 19 centers that the EU has now. Getting ready to close on Wall Street. The Dow recovering some of its losses from yesterday, up 604 points. The S&P up 121. The NASDAQ up 680. 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
1: All right, 25 now till the top of the hour. Toll-free, our number is 800-941-SEAN if you want to be a part of the program. 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Sometimes only one option is going to do. Somebody wants to harm you, kill your family. I mean, we read about it every day. Why do we think it can't happen to us when the reality is it can? That's where Sig Sauer comes in. They're celebrating 250 years of freedom. They have this great summer promotion. When you buy any new P365 pistol, that happens to be my everyday carry, you will get a free Sig Sauer everyday carry flashlight. By the way, it is the best everyday carry flashlight you can buy. Again, it's a must for me every day. And right now, when you buy the number one concealed carry pistol in the country, you will get that absolutely free. Now, look, Sig Sauer, proudly made in America, the live free or die state of New Hampshire. Half their workforce is former military, and they are a proud partner at Sig Sauer with the U.S. military. They are the official sidearm of every branch of the U.S. military. I have the M17 pistol of Sig Sauer, the same one carried by our brave men and women that defend freedom around the world. Now, remember, the P365, the number one concealed carry pistol in the country. We are a Sig Sauer family here on the Sean Hannity Show. Sweet baby James, like me, we have several Sig Sauer firearms. Linda, well, she's in a little bit of a world of her own. She owns the P365 Rose Special Edition. Now, is the rose on the inside or the outside? Is it on the bullet
2: or
1: is it
2: outside.
1: On the
2: outside? It's gorgeous, and it's honestly...
1: It's gorgeous.
2: It is. It's gorgeous. It's got beautiful detailed work, and I mean, I love it. I keep it. It's my downstairs gun by one of my entrances. So it's great. You know, I'm going to shoot you with style if you come, you know, on the premises uninvited.
1: Remind me not to knock on the door of your house.
2: Well, you'll be invited. That's different.
1: Buy any new P365, you'll get a free Sig Sauer everyday carry flashlight, only for a limited time. 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All right, let's get to our busy phones. Let us say hi to George in Mississippi. George, hi. How are you? Glad you called.
3: Mr. Hannity, real pleasure. I've been following you since Hannity and Combs. So.
1: Oh, thank you, my friend. It means more than you know. I truly appreciate it.
3: I was calling to get some clarity. Why they can't turn this guy over to the international courts to get it off of our back? This is my first part of the question.
1: You're talking about Fauci?
3: Yes, sir.
1: Okay.
3: I mean, if the international community was affected, couldn't he be tried, you know, outside of the country?
1: It's really, you know, remember, he worked for the federal government. He was the highest paid employee in the federal government. I'm more concerned about what he did in America to Americans and the vanity and the narcissism at a level that is shocking to me. I don't know. If any pride or ego creeps into my thought process, I just find it a very dangerous thing. Does this make any sense to you? You know, there's a quote in the Bible.
3: I mean, I'm not a vendetta kind of person, Mr. Hannity, but you know, he certainly hurt a lot of people everywhere.
1: He just flat out lied to us, as far as I'm concerned. He knew more than he told people. And we're now the evidence is there. He got his pardon from Biden. I'd like to know if it was an auto pen, which should be investigated and see the legitimacy of it. But he didn't help when the country was desperate. And then the pressure campaign on everybody to do what they wanted you to do. It was, and many of you listening to this program, and I'm going to tell you something. I understand if you wanted to believe the experts. Do you remember the movie, The Biden Adventure? Have you ever watched that movie?
3: Such a Gene Hackman.
1: Right, Gene Hackman, exactly. I forget the woman that was in there that used to be the swimmer, and she saved a life, and then she passed away in that movie. She was amazing. And what was so incredible, there was one group of people, you know, they had this pastor played by Gene Hackman who was listening to this young man, this young kid who had actually taken the time to get to know the ship. And he decided to listen to the informed kid while others were saying, follow the doctor, follow the doctor. All the people that followed the doctor died. Everyone that listened to the kid lived. It's like sometimes the experts are not worth listening to. George, how many times have I told you on this show, don't trust the government. Always make plans to be as self-sufficient as you can.
3: Every time I've listened to you, I can't.
1: You know, and I say that because I love my audience. I'll tell you why I say that. Because you know what? At the end of the day, Social Security, they raided the lockbox. The educational system has failed. Look at what the DSA now wants to do to the country. Look at what these lunatics will do to the country if they ever get control. I mean, they're stating it public. Eliminate the Senate. Eliminate the presidency. Eliminate, you know, the Supreme Court. Amnesty for illegals. Abolish ICE. Defund our Department of War. End all deportations. Eliminate cash bail. You know, a massive wealth tax, the Green New Deal, all of it, abolish prisons and police. I mean, we're dealing with very tough times. And that's why in 97 days, we have a midterm election. I'm begging, I will beg everyone in this audience to take it seriously and to vote.
3: Mr. Hannity,
1: yes, sir.
3: Other part of my question that I wanted to ask is, can the GOP use this as a platform push the needle a little bit before the midterms?
1: You mean the issue of Fauci, how we were lied to?
3: And it's got blue fingerprints all over it.
1: 100%. I think they should. I thought the Democrats yesterday were a disgrace. Just a disgrace on that committee. And when I watched it, it was jaw-dropping. George, God bless you. Thanks for being such a big supporter of the show. We appreciate you more than you know. You make this happen. Thank you. Janet in Maryland, next Sean Hannity Show. Hey, Janet, how are you? Thanks for checking in. Glad you called.
4: It's an honor to speak to you, Sean. First of all, this isn't what I wanted to call about. I'm going to get to that. Fauci is a criminal. He needs to be charged with crimes against humanity. And your coverage of COVID was spot on. And you were right about everything. Now, I want to...
1: Well, apparently I was not loved by Dr. Fauci, which actually means it's kind of like Marco Rubio says, I regret voting for you, some senator. And he goes, oh, that just means I'm doing my job. So I feel the same way.
4: Take that as an honor if Fauci said that. I wanted to extend my condolences, or all of our condolences, to you for losing your friend, Senator Graham. I realize you talk for a living. I get it. But your eulogy was over the top. It was heartfelt, funny, beautiful. You brought everybody in, his family, his staff, foreign leaders, like all of South Carolina. And the scripture at the end was perfect. You're just an American treasure. And I hate to gush because I'm not that kind of person, but I was so, it choked me up. You were spot on. And thank you. Thank you for speaking and being so beautiful at this man's funeral. You were amazing. Thank you.
1: Janet, you're very, very kind. You know, I do speak for a living, and I started saying that at the beginning of the speech, but
4: I know
1: it's never the speech you want to give. It just isn't. And, you know, when I was asked, I was honored. I said yes right away. I was asked by his sister, Darlene, and because we were close. And we didn't always agree. I mean, we'd fight hard, but we always got along. But it is, I wanted to honor him, and I wanted to set some records. I wanted to set the record straight, because people lie about him. They smear him. They besmirch him. They never understood him, in part because they never listened to him.
4: Right.
1: And I took it very seriously. I remember I woke up Saturday night. I'll be very blunt with you, at about midnight, and I just realized I have to write this. And I pounded out that eulogy, which, you know, stayed very close to the original text. At midnight on Saturday night, I stayed up to nearly 4 a.m. writing it. And then I put it away, went back, polished it up a little bit, and that was the eulogy. And I was not looking forward to doing it, but I was honored to do it, if that makes any sense at all.
4: It does, 100%. And Sean, listen, what you do is so awesome for everybody that listens to you. Please don't ever change what you're doing. Stay the course. God bless you. And
1: oh, it means a lot. Thank you.
4: Go, Bill.
1: I will tell you, we're missing a force of nature, especially

0: when it comes to right and wrong and good versus evil. There's a lot of dumb people out there right now, and I'm so frustrated with many of them. But you know what? For evil to succeed is for good people to do nothing. What I love about you and this audience is full of good people, the heart and soul that makes this country great, and people of common sense, which is not so common. And I'll tell you one other side note. It's not exactly the easiest spot to be in to follow the president of your country and speak, but I promise you, I put my heart and soul into it and meant every word that I said.
1: CNN cut you, right? When you started to talk, CNN cut away. My brother told me that. I don't watch CNN.
0: Somebody else told me that. Are you surprised? I'm not surprised. Well, by the way, it might have been the first time in their life they got ratings. They should have kept it on.
1: Probably. You're darn right about that. Please take some time for yourself. This was a huge loss for you.
0: I appreciate it. I was grateful that people filled in. I was able to stay on TV. It was the hours of the funerals and the services that prevented me from being on radio the last 2 days. I'm grateful. Jason Chaffetz and Mark Simone for filling in, and my team working extra hard. Very supportive. Thank you.
1: Beautiful. Well done, good and faithful servant.
0: Yeah. By the way, maybe the hardest words I had to utter in the whole speech, to be honest, it's got a finality to it. And, you know, it's funny because people would say to me, Linda, I brought this up before. Do you know that you're quoting scripture when you say at the end of your TV show, let not your heart be troubled? And I guess for many, I was answering that question in the eulogy. And then I went on to read the whole scripture, which... and then I started choking with the president, and I said, Mr. President, he has his own heavenly version of Mar-a-Lago, and it might be a little bigger than yours because it's heaven, and it might have more gold than the Oval Office, and it may even have one big, beautiful ballroom and somewhere on the property a big arch. That did get a pretty big laugh among people. Did you laugh at that, Linda?
2: Yeah, I mean, I think there's a lot of people who are of the opinion that, you know, when it's painful and it's sad and you're at a funeral, there's a moment of levity that you can offer them. And I think you did.
0: You're very nice. Thank you. Quick break. Right back to our busy phones. Toll free. It's 800-941-SHAWN if you want to be a part of the program as we continue.
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5: NBC News Radio. I'm Chris Caraccia. Wall Street is closing with stocks higher. Microsoft has helped drive gains today after reporting growth from its Azure business. Meantime, investors are awaiting more corporate earnings as Amazon, Apple, and Coinbase are set to report after the close. At the bell, the Dow gained 613 points, the S&P 500 added 121 points, and the NASDAQ rose 679 points. President Trump says he may pull Todd Blanche's nomination for attorney general until two Republican holdouts are out of office. In a Truth Social post today, Trump said he has no objection to temporarily withdrawing the nomination if Senators John Cornyn and Tom Tillis do not do the right thing. Cornyn and Tillis have both expressed reservations about confirming Blanche over Trump's proposed anti-weaponization fund. Trump's post came after the Senate Judiciary Committee postponed a vote on Blanche's nomination. Cornyn responded to Trump in a post on X saying, POTUS is mistaken if he believes concerns about the provisions in his tax lawsuit settlement are limited to me and Senator Tillis. I'm Chris Caraccia, NBC News Radio.
6: After avoiding debates for months, John James just made it clear why. When questioned by Perry Johnson about his support for the reviled kill switch mandate and being funded by data center developers, John James strangely replied,
7: I know when you were born, black people could still be bought and sold in this country, but no one owns me.
6: Huh? John James went right to the Democrat strategy of playing the race card. John James is no conservative. He's a lying liberal. John James as governor? Terrifying thought. 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

0: right, back to our busy phones. It's 800-941-SHAWN if you want to be a part of the program. Danny in Boston. Danny, how are you? Glad you called, sir.
1: All right, Sean. And Communist China sent that deadly coronavirus to America, killing Americans. And people want to continuously protect Communist China by never bringing this up. In the last 48 hours, I have heard no one mention that China sent that virus here. And also, Rand Paul never mentioned stopping flights coming in from China with people who had that virus in January of 2020. Why ain't anybody calling him on the carpet about that? People want to continue to protect this communist country, China, and completely ignore China for bringing it here. In December of 2019, people were dying in China. China was blocking people, throwing them in their houses. They knew what was going on. They would give no cooperation to the United States of America, and they let flights leave China to go to Europe, Australia, and the United
0: States. Oh, no, it was even more specific, Danny, than that. They were not allowing anybody to fly from any other part of China into Wuhan, but they were, and they weren't allowing people in Wuhan to go to any other part of China, but they were allowing people in Wuhan to travel the world, and they went to Europe and the United States and other countries. They knew damn well what they were doing, and that was the most damning thing, I think, in the entire process. And then you can add Fauci's incompetence and egomania, you know, to it, and the fact that he knew so much more and just flat out, as far as I'm concerned, lied to us. It's a disaster. And I'm going to repeat one thing I said earlier. Never trust your government. Embrace freedom in your life. Make your own choices. In retrospect, I'm so grateful that I followed my own common sense and didn't give in to a lot of pressure that was being brought to bear on me, both on radio and TV, to toe the line. And I'm like, I'm not doing that. I refuse. I'm not selling my soul. And we didn't. And we gave you alternative voices to hear. Dr. Fareed, Dr. Malone, Dr. Tyson. They ended up being right. The others were all wrong. Look, safety, security, strategies for you and your family.

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1: 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This is Moving America. Here's Jake Novak.
3: 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According to industry tracker Car Edge, the top slowpoke is the electric Toyota BZ Woodland. With just 73 units sold in the last 45 days and more than 36 months of inventory sitting on dealer lots. A close second is the plug-in hybrid Nissan Rogue with about 35 months worth of units on the lots. But hey, their pain could be your gain. Now that you know which models are selling the slowest, you can probably drive a hard bargain. With Moving America, I'm Jake Novak.
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7: ABC News, I'm Wayne Cabot. The closing bell had a different tone today, recovering more than half the losses from the worst sell-off in the Dow in more than a year, led by Microsoft's best earnings in 18 years, the Dow climbing 614. The FBI is aware of cyber attacks this week at more than 30 water plants across Minnesota. It did not confirm suspicions by some state and local officials that Iranian hackers may be to blame. After President Trump said he may pull the nomination of Todd Blanch for Attorney General, Blanch met today with the men blocking the vote, John Cornyn and Tom Tillis. Senator Cornyn is a no because Blanch hasn't fully abandoned the compensation fund President Trump wants.
8: I know that Todd Blanch understands it, but I think he's probably getting some pushback from the White House, and that's making things more complicated than it needs to be.
7: Georgia father Colin Gray sentenced to 15 years for ignoring warning signs when his son killed four people at a high school. This is ABC News. The census says 12 million Americans moved in 2024, most inside their home states. As for the rest, here's ABC's Jim Ryan.
9: U-Haul is out.

0: with its mid-year statistics on who's moving where based on one-way rentals of trucks and trailers. Baby boomers are flocking to the Carolinas, according to the moving company, while millennials and members of Gen X are headed to Texas and Florida. And Gen Z, people born between 1997 and 2012, U-Haul says New York City was their top destination in the past year.
1: The floodwaters that claimed lives in the Northeast, where searches are still underway, should soon be receding, says ABC meteorologist Leslie Lopez.
2: We still have some rain in some of these areas. Now, I

0: this place. I've been surfing here since I was a kid. 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
3: Traffic on 94 East at Van Dyke is moving better. Crash is cleared in a 94 West and Merriman accident here. Michigan Attorney General Dana Nessel trying to keep a convicted child rapist behind bars. Roderick Hunter was granted early release from prison. Scheduled to be paroled Tuesday, Nessel filed a motion to temporarily halt his release and is submitting an emergency application to reverse the parole board's decision. Nessel says Hunter is a clear threat to the public. The Priority Way CEO updating customers as they continue to make progress on a recovery plan. Aaron Johnson says they achieved their first week of 100% collection this month. Johnson says they will never turn a blind eye to customers still experiencing service delays. The company has rented 32 new trucks and will bridge a gap until 91 purchase collection trucks will be delivered by August. Sunny 87, partly cloudy 66 tonight, clouds and 89 tomorrow. I'm Rick Schrempf, 910 AM, News Talk Superstation.
4: I'm John James. A few years ago, they called me a fearmonger when I warned about socialism and communism on the rise. Well, here we are. Socialist radicals are taking over the Democrat Party you used to know. And Michigan is ground zero. Now our healthcare is unaffordable. They're twisting the minds of our children, letting illegals vote and steal our Medicaid. They sympathize with terrorists. They say the most important thing they can do is take America down from within. As a West Point graduate and a former U.S. Army captain, I have a word for that. Treason. Socialism's not just on our doorstep, it's inside the house. Republicans need a strong, tested leader who will first kneel and pray, and then stand and fight for Michigan and for our republic. I'm John James. I fought evil abroad with an Apache helicopter so we wouldn't have to fight it here. But now that it's come, we will put on the full armor of God and defeat it right here in Michigan, together. Paid for by John James for MI.
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1: Give me sort of a true or false on these. Abolish the Senate.
2: True.
1: Okay. Replace the presidency and Supreme Court as we now know them.
2: Yep.
1: Abolish ICE.
2: Absolutely.
1: Abolish borders and give amnesty to anyone currently in the U.S. illegally.
2: As a long-term plan, yep.
1: Defund the Pentagon.
2: Absolutely.
1: Abolish prisons, at least in large part.
2: Yeah, again, that as part of a long-term program, yeah.
3: Freedom is back in style. Welcome to the revolution. Yeah,

0: 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More behind-the-scenes information on breaking news and more bold, inspired solutions for America. Coming up next, our final news roundup and information overload hour.
1: All right, news roundup and information overload hour. Our toll-free telephone number is 800-941-SEAN. If you want to be a part of the program, in a moment we'll be joined by Aaron Seary. He's a managing partner of Seary and Glimstad and author of Vaccines Amen, The Religion of Vaccines, a close confidant to Health and Human Services Secretary RFK. He's been on a lot of big podcasts. Apparently, Joe Rogan is a big fan. Remember when Rogan got COVID? Remember, he came back, he was healthy, and he said to the world, we threw everything at it. Monoclonal antibodies, they tried hydroxychloroquine. Again, a lot of studies in the aftermath, taken early, it mitigated symptoms, starting with the Henry Ford Hospital study and many others thereafter. I never did see a study on ivermectin. You know, some people swore by it, but there was no downside that I saw. I never read anything about a downside. And, for example, when I first got COVID, I got the alpha strain. Didn't talk about it at the time. Didn't miss a day of work. I was tired, but that was about it. And I took HCQ, and I took, what else did I take, Linda? Vitamin D, vitamin C. I took a Z-Pack.
2: You took zinc.
1: Zinc. Yeah, you had me sucking on those horrible zinc tablets all day.
2: That's
1: long.
2: Because they're a good carrier of good things like HCQ and ivermectin.
1: Okay, so I just kicked all of my staff out of my home studios at the time, and I worked alone. Although Sweet Baby James got yelled at on more than one occasion for breaking protocols and actually walking in the room. I mean, I screamed at him so loud, I nearly lost my voice. I'm like, what part of why are you laughing? What part of stay out of this room do you not understand? Last thing I would ever want is to infect somebody else, you know, with COVID. Didn't want that to happen, especially him, because he doesn't take the best care of himself like he should. But anyway, I want to play, if I can. Let me play Dr. Fauci. I'm happy to testify before any congressional oversight committee. I have nothing to hide. This was in 2022.
3: Well, if I become a punching bag, I'm a punching bag, but I am very happy to testify before any congressional oversight committee. I have nothing to hide. I can explain and validate everything that I've done. So, you know, it's going to be inconvenient if they actually are out there essentially threatening to make my life miserable. But I'm going to do what I need to do, and that is cooperate fully, because we have nothing to hide at all.
1: 111 times he pled the fifth. He has nothing to hide. All right. So now we welcome to the program Aaron Seary, and author of Vaccines Amen, The Religion of Vaccines, close confidant on RFK. And he's been a guest, I guess, on Rogan. Do you remember when they did this to Rogan? You know, I don't know Joe Rogan. I think he does a very interesting podcast sometimes. You know, I don't think he's as political as I am by any stretch. But he has a lot of interesting people like you on there. And he's big into health, wellness, fitness, nutrition, longevity, which I'm very into. And, you know, you think that people would be gracious and say, oh, I'm glad whatever you did worked. Glad you're healthy. Glad you're back on the air. Congratulations. And he's sharing with his audience the experience he went through. I refused to share it because everyone was in the media, the left-wing media was demanding that I tell everybody my status. So I'm like, you know what? Screw you. It's none of your business. I'm not telling you anything. And I just never understood that. Can you explain it?
4: You'd have to get into the workings of the government and why they do the things the way they do them. And, you know, you cover it all the time. They often don't make sense, or they're driven by interests of those who don't have the best interests of the American public at heart. But the main thing that Rogan, you know, talked about was taking ivermectin. And if you recall, he got attacked for supposedly using a horse dewormer, even though ivermectin was the person who invented it, won the Nobel Prize, and it's one of them, you know, one of the most commonly used medicines in the world. What I understand
1: that was such a big lie that it was a horse. What do they call it? A horse tranquilizer, a horse something? I don't remember.
4: nasty word. Ivermectin is used as an antiparasitic, so they also do use it with horses. But you want to hear an amazing fact about ivermectin, or that was reported in a book by Pierre Corey called The War on Ivermectin. There were 80 lawsuits that were brought to seek an injunction to force the hospital to administer ivermectin. In about 40 of them, the court granted the injunction. In 40 of them, the court did not. So for the 40 cases where the court granted the injunction and the ivermectin was administered, according to the summary in this book, okay, 38 of those patients lived. In the 40 lawsuits where the family lost and the ivermectin was not administered, around 38, 39 of the patients died. Statistically, now that obviously is not a, you know, epidemiological peer-reviewed study that you will find in a journal, but those two data points are quite compelling standing on their own.
1: Well, I will tell you this. There was a very close friend of mine that actually was part of the syndication of my radio show, and he was hours away from being put on a ventilator. If you were put on a ventilator, it turned out your odds of living at that point during COVID early on, it was about 12%, it turned out. And it was bad. Linda, you know who I'm talking about here. And I don't want to give his name out. And he's been on this, actually should, because he's been on the program and he told the story. Dr. Oz and I got on the phone with this man's doctor and we begged him. We begged him to please administer hydroxychloroquine. Dr. Oz, by the way, was very brave, very courageous, criticized roundly. They ended up putting this guy on hydroxychloroquine. And for some reason, within hours, his symptoms were mitigated just enough that they didn't, his oxygen levels went up just enough that they didn't have to put him on that ventilator. And it was amazing. I don't think he'd be alive today, except for that happening. The number of people that we referred to people like Dr. Tyson and George Farid that wrote a book later, you know, about the 7,000 patients they successfully treated that had COVID using ivermectin and HCQ. They had this whole protocol that they had, and we put them on often. I didn't tell people to do it. I just said, here's an option. Pay attention to ask your own doctor. I never played doctor on radio or TV. And they did it successfully, and nobody died. Nobody. Then they had to fight to keep their medical licenses. What the hell is wrong with this country that it would do that to people that have come up with a protocol to successfully treat them? Or monoclonal antibodies that were given to anybody for free in Florida that, you know, got some of the early strains of COVID. Why did they didn't keep up with that treatment? I have no idea, but it was working.
4: Well, one of the reasons that have been put forward is that in order to grant emergency use authorization for the COVID vaccine, there needs to not be any safe alternative treatment available. Because if there is an alternative treatment available, well, then the grounds for emergency use authorization for COVID-19 vaccines, which at that point were being developed by Fauci's Institute at NIAID along with Moderna. NIAID was the one that was developing the COVAXIN with Moderna. And then and obviously there was the Pfizer product. And so one of the arguments made for why they had to suppress hydrochloroquine, ivermectin, the other potential alternative treatments, inhaled budesonide, inhaled steroids, which ended up proving the inhaled steroids in particular ended up being, you know, in clinical trials proved to be very effective at preventing the worst outcomes from COVID, was in order to be able to grant that emergency authorization. The other reason that's been put forward is that Gilead Science, which is the maker of remdesivir, has pretty close connections with Anthony Fauci. And, you know, back in the AIDS days, Gilead Sciences worked hand in hand with Dr. Fauci, and in some way say he kind of owed them a favor. And so, you know, if from hydrochloroquine and other budesonide were effective, then there would be no need for get remdesivir approved, meaning if you can use already a licensed, an existing product off the shelf and just use it for another purpose, that would kill the market for remdesivir. So, you know, those are the types of potential forces that drove the outcomes that we ended up seeing.
1: All right, quick break. We'll come right back. We'll continue more with Aaron Seary, and he is the author of Vaccines Amen, the Religion of Vaccines, a close confidant to RFK Jr., who was on Hannity last night. Then we'll get to your calls coming up, 800-941-SHAWN. You know, I know the headlines move on. The heartache, the terror has not stopped. You see what the Iranians are up to every single day, creating nothing but terror and death and destruction in the region. And, you know, poor Israel has been, you know, slammed and hit with, you know, cluster bomb after cluster bomb, ballistic missile after ballistic missile in densely populated areas. It has created a massive humanitarian crisis. That's where our partnership with the International Fellowship of Christians and Jews, well, it's so important. They're on the ground every day. They're providing all the humanitarian assistance. That means food and water and shelter and medicines. They even have mobile medical clinics for the elderly. Look at the recent incident in, you know, out of Lebanon. A Hezbollah drone recently struck the home of a woman named Yelena, and she had been widowed earlier this year. She was living alone. She was trapped inside the blast. Thankfully, she's not injured, wasn't injured, and remains displaced. That's where the IFCJ comes in play, and they are providing that shelter that she so desperately needs. So for everybody. Now, they need your help to continue this great work. Please go to their website. It's PrayIFCJ.org. That's PrayIFCJ.org today.
0: 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The news you care about is right here. Hannity Watch is...

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4: I'm John James. A few years ago, they called me a fearmonger when I warned about socialism and communism on the rise. Well, here we are. Socialist radicals are taking over the Democrat Party you used to know. And Michigan is ground zero. Now our healthcare is unaffordable. They're twisting the minds of our children, letting illegals vote, and steal our Medicaid. They sympathize with terrorists. They say the most important thing

0: they can do is take America down from within. As a West Point graduate and a former U.S. Army captain, I have a word for that. Treason. Socialism's not just on our doorstep. It's inside the house. Republicans need a strong, tested leader who will first kneel and pray, and then stand and fight for Michigan and for our republic. I'm John James. I fought evil abroad with an Apache helicopter, so we wouldn't have to fight it here. But now that it's come, we will put on the full armor of God and defeat it right here in Michigan, together. Paid for by John James for MI.
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2: There's no question that exercise is good for you.
3: There are over 50 benefits to exercise. If we had a pill that could do that, we'd be prescribing it for everyone.
2: Dr. Donald Hendrud says some doctors are actually pulling out the prescription pad and prescribing exercise.
3: This is a powerful statement. It tells the patient that this is just as important as any medication you take. In fact, it's more important. And if that's a way we can get people to do more exercise, more power to the physicians who are doing it that way.
2: Exercise decreases your risk of type 2 diabetes, lowers blood pressure, improves cholesterol levels, reduces risk of heart disease, helps with weight management, improves symptoms of depression, boosts mood, the list goes on. The American Heart Association recommends you get 2.5 hours of moderate exercise or 1 hour and 15 minutes of vigorous exercise every week. For the Mayo Clinic News Network, I'm Vivian Williams.
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0: All right, our final moments with Aaron Seary coming up. And he, of course, wrote the book Vaccines Amen, The Religion of Vaccines, close confidant to the Health and Human Services Secretary, RFK Jr. And anyway, we have a few more questions also coming up for him. And then we'll get to your calls straight ahead. You know, I can tell you on a personal level, what I did is I was interviewing all different doctors with different points of views, many that had very good protocols that turned out to be very successful. I never saw that remdesivir was that successful, but I wanted people to know about you. You yourself served at the NIH for over 54 years, 38 of those as the director of the National Institute of Allergy and Infectious Diseases. By the way, if you have a better idea than Zyrtec for me, I would really appreciate it. You testified before or briefed the Senate and House committees well over 200 times in that 38-year period. And during COVID, you appeared multiple times for hearings in the Senate and the House, usually under oath. How much of this did you see with Fauci going on, and what were you thinking at the time?
1: So you're asking about Fauci's record, which you just read to me. So, you know, Anthony Fauci in that long tenure as head director of NIAID and testifying all those times. What are you asking me? What did he see?
0: What did you see with him? And maybe what did you recognize as troubling to you?
1: Well, I had an occasion to actually go down to the NIH with the now Secretary of HHS, Robert F. Kennedy Jr., with RFK, during the first Trump administration. You might recall President Trump in the first Trump administration said he's going to convene a vaccine safety commission. Well, in some ways he did. And what he did is he, one of the things, I guess, that was part of that was a meeting that had

0: happened down at the NIH, where on one side of the table was RFK Jr., and he brought a few people. I was one of them. And on the other side was the then director of the NIH, Francis Collins, along with the heads of various of the NIH institutes, including the National Institute of Allergy and Infectious Disease, NIAID, Fauci's institute. So Dr. Fauci was there, as well as a number of other institute heads. And at the head of the table was somebody from the White House kind of, you know, observing to see how things went. Two-hour meeting. And during that meeting, you know, very basic questions were posed to Dr. Fauci, including, why are clinical trials for childhood vaccines not done using placebo-controlled, you know, controls in them? Not only the current versions, but, you know, when you go back down the chain. And his answer wasn't to say that they were done. His answers were, you know, I know this is a short segment, but they were nonsensical. He didn't have any good answers to any of the questions we posed to him. Why are the safety durations too short? Why are injuries being ignored? Why is vaccine safety not being done properly? In many ways, we went through all of the different issues. And that was my first exposure to Dr. Fauci directly. And what I took away from Dr. Fauci from that two-hour meeting, sitting right across the table from him, is that he's a true believer in these products. He's got almost a zealous conviction that this is the way. Vaccines are the only thing that are going to save humanity. We, you know, there's no alternative approach to them. And he has almost an a priority belief that they are safe. I think you saw that with COVID vaccines. You know, there was this basically announcement that they were safe and effective by many camps of the medical establishment before it was even possible to make that pronouncement. There was not even enough data to have gotten to that decision point, but yet they made it because it's part of, you know, what they believe when it comes to these products. So that's my experience with Dr. Fauci. Direct experience.
1: Well, I want to talk about Fauci and what we learned about what he knew and when he knew it. If you can stay with us just a couple more minutes, Aaron Seary, managing partner at Seary and Glimstad and author of Vaccines Amen, The Religion of Vaccines, a confidant to RFK Jr. If you can stay with us, we'll talk a little bit more on the other side, and then we'll get your calls coming up. 800-941-SHAWN is our number if you want to be a part of the program.

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1: The closure of 26 Mile Road in Macomb County at a couple of places, east to west to Broughton Road to Ray Center, and east and west between Gratiot and New Haven Road. 75 at Otter Creek, a crash, 94 at 96, a breakdown. Star EMS has not yet met response time benchmarks required by the city of Troy 6 months after taking over ambulance services. Company's supposed to respond to emergency calls within 6 minutes, at least 90%. Of the time. The company is currently responding in a time frame between 70 and 80% of the time. Operations Director Charles Hughes says they're going to do their best to meet the goal, but he thinks it's unlikely going to happen. Two same-sex couples suing MGM Grand after a man pleaded guilty to assaulting them outside a Detroit casino. The two couples assaulted by William Wilson in July of last year. Waiting for a valet to bring their cars after a concert, Wilson began interacting with the couples and security came outside and recorded the assault but didn't intervene. Partly cloudy, 66 tonight. Increasing clouds, 89 tomorrow. Showers Saturday and 79. I'm Rick Schrempf, 910 AM News Talk Superstation.
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3: I'm Bill Rakoff. President Trump threatening to pull Todd Blanche's attorney general nomination rather than negotiate with Republican holdouts.
4: The controversy surrounding Blanche's attorney general nomination is drawing sharp reactions from both parties on Capitol Hill. Democratic Senator Mark Warner.
5: I think it's wonderful that some of my Republican friends are finally finding their backbones.
4: He said Blanche isn't qualified for the job.
5: His only qualification in many ways is being the president's personal lawyer.
4: But Senate Judiciary Committee Chairman Chuck Grassley, who's a Republican, says he's still working to move Blanche's nomination forward.
6: Exactly when that can happen, I don't know, but we're going to work hard to get the differences worked out.
4: Stacey Lynn, Worldwide News Network, Washington.
3: Russia pounded Ukraine today with dozens of missiles and hundreds of drones that have killed 9 people. This is President Volodymyr Zelensky through an

0: interpreter.
1: На Дніпровщині, в Радушному, поблизу. A ballistic missile hit a house directly, an ordinary house of an ordinary family. Children died and their parents. My condolences to everyone who lost their loved ones today.
0: Zelensky says delays in supplies of air defense missiles from allies in the West are costing lives. Democratic Senator John Fetterman met with Israeli-British Prime Minister Benjamin Netanyahu this week, knowing that the meeting will draw the ire of progressives in his party.
2: I don't understand how we've arrived with where we are politically, you know, at least in my party, but I have no regrets.
0: Fetterman called out fellow Democrats for demonizing Israel, particularly New York's mayor Zoran Mamdani for calling Netanyahu's arrest as a war criminal. A man who gave his son the gun used in a deadly school shooting in Georgia has been sentenced.
3: For each of the murders in the second degree, I'm sentencing you to 15 years in confinement concurrent with one another. For each of the involuntary manslaughters, I'm sentencing you to 10 years confinement concurrent. This is an aggregate sentence of 15 years in prison.
0: Colin Gray was convicted of second degree murder and involuntary manslaughter after his teenage son Colt Gray used the weapon to kill two students and two teachers at Appalachie High School in 2024. Optimism returned to Wall Street today.
4: Tech was back on deck on Thursday with the Philadelphia SOX Index for chipmakers up 8%. Dow, NASDAQ, and S&P all firmly in the green, with the NASDAQ by around 3%. The street was still digesting the Fed's unchanged rate decision from Wednesday. Long-term bond yields remain elevated, and the average 30-year mortgage rate has returned to 6.6%, the most in a year. The U.S. economy grew at a yearly rate of 1.5%. Meanwhile, the annual rate of inflation rose to 3.5%. On Friday, we're in the oil patch for earnings, with Chevron and Exxon. John Terrett, Worldwide News Network.
0: Both Amazon and Apple reporting better than expected earnings and revenue for their respective quarters. 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
0: So I want to go back because we're going to get back to Aaron Seary. Wrote the book, Vaccines, Amen, The Religion of Vaccines, close confidant to RFK, the Health and Human Services Secretary. But, you know, he's apparently a friend and has been on Joe Rogan's podcast. And let me go to fake news CNN. Joe Rogan makes the proclamation. He has COVID. Okay. Listen to what CNN did after he told his audience what worked for him.
2: One of those drugs he mentioned, ivermectin, is something more often used to deworm horses.
3: When you have a horse deworming medication that's discouraged by the government, that actually causes some people in this crazed environment we're in to actually want to try it.
4: He did say something about ivermectin that I think wasn't actually correct, about CNN and lying, okay? Ivermectin is a drug that is commonly used as a horse dewormer.
5: You're right. I mean, the FDA even put out a statement saying, you know, basically reminding people, it was a strange sort of message from the FDA, but that said, you're not a horse, you're not a cow, stop taking this stuff, is essentially what they said, referring to ivermectin.
0: Ivermectin, yes, it could be used as a horse dewormer. It was never designed for that originally. It was designed and it is prescribed to this day for human beings. Now, he took issue with all of this because he was rightly pissed off. And here's what he said.
6: But what they didn't highlight is that I got better.
2: Yeah, you got better quickly.
6: They try to make it seem as if, like, I'm doing some wacky shit that's completely ineffective.
2: Right.
6: And CNN was saying that I'm a distributor of misinformation.
2: It's just wild that there's people that are like, I wish you were more sick. I wish you were in the hospital.
6: Because I wasn't scared during the entire pandemic, what they would like is that when I did get sick, that I was really sick.
2: You learned your lesson.
6: I became really scared and learned my lesson.
2: Yeah, that's true.
6: And instead, it's the worst case scenario for them.
2: Right.
6: I bounce back about as quick as you can.
2: Yeah.
6: And they're haters.
2: Yeah.
6: But that's their life. You got to live like that. Imagine spending any time whatsoever wishing that a person felt bad.
2: Yeah, that's
6: true. It's the dumbest thing you could ever spend your energy on.
2: Yeah,
6: and it doesn't work. You can't.
0: I've explained I've explained in detail the pressure that was being brought to bear on me in this show and my TV show to tell people what to do. I'm not a doctor. I don't know anything about your medical condition. I don't know if you have comorbidities. I don't know if you have pre-existing conditions. And I'm not qualified to give advice. And then they were pressing me so hard to tell people what to do, and I refused. And the media then, you know, New York Times writing two articles that if my mother or my grandmother listened to Sean Hannity, she'd be dead. All I said was take it seriously, talk to your doctor, factor in your medical condition, and make up your own mind. You know, do your research. I don't think that's bad advice. I listen to everybody. We put all these other doctors on that were having successful moments. Then Rogan had a moment where he got to confront fake news CNN's Dr. Sanjay Gupta over the ivermectin coverage on his network. Here's how that went down.
7: Do you think that's a problem, that your news network lies?
8: Well, I don't.
7: Dude.
8: What did they say?
7: They lied and said I was taking horse dewormer. First of all, it was prescribed to me by a doctor.
8: Yeah.
7: They
8: shouldn't have said it was
7: a bunch of other medications.
8: If you got a human pill, because there were people that were taking it, the veterinary medication, and you're not, obviously. You got it from a doctor, so that it shouldn't be called that. Ivermectin can be a very effective medication for parasitic disease. And as you say, it's probably, you know, I think what, 250 million people have taken it around the world?
7: More,
8: I get that.
7: Way more.
8: So,
7: way more. Billions of people have taken it.
8: Can I just come back to the one I want to talk about? Two things on the ledger.
7: Before we get to that, does it bother you that the news network you work for out and out lied, outright lied about me taking horse dewormer?
8: They shouldn't have said that.
7: Why did they do that?
8: I don't know.
7: You didn't ask? You're the medical guy over there.
8: I didn't ask. I should have asked before coming on the podcast.
7: But they did it with such glee.
8: No,
7: yes,
8: Joe.
7: They did. I watched.
0: Why couldn't they just be happy that what he did worked and he didn't get sick and die like others? You know, when I first got COVID, I kicked everybody out of my house. Everybody. And I

0: I never missed a radio show or a TV show. I just did it by myself. I had a robo camera that works for TV. I turned on my own microphones on radio, and I did every... Linda, you remember. I was tired. You know, I felt the effects. But I already had, because of the doctors we had interviewed, I already had my hydroxychloroquine ready to go. My zinc, my Z-Pack, my vitamin C, my vitamin D. And that's what I used the first time I got it. One time
1: I got monoclonal antibodies. You tried all the different things. And I think the reason why I just really respect and admire Aaron Seary so much is he did something that nobody else could do, which was he spoke the truth and facts. And people just got very uncomfortable with that to give people those other options.
0: We continue with Aaron Seary, the author of Vaccines, Amen, The Religion of Vaccines, close confidant to RFK, served at the NIH for 54 years. 38 as director of the National Institute of Allergy and Infectious Diseases, testified before Congress over 200 times. So I decided, after all the pressure was being brought to bear on me to play doctor on radio and TV, I just refused to do it. But I did bring on all these doctors, Dr. Fareed and Dr. Tyson and Dr. Robert Malone, who created the technology for the mRNA vaccine, which I never took myself. You know, I just gave people information and told them you've got to make your own decision in consultation with your doctor based on your medical condition. Because would it not have been wrong of me to tell people what to do? I think that would have been the height of irresponsibility.
2: Well, it would have certainly been wrong, I think, or wrong is maybe too strong, but it wouldn't have been the right thing to do for the Fourth Estate, the media, you, to just parrot what the government tells you to parrot.
0: I'm not a doctor.
2: You're not putting aside that you're not a doctor. That's how we end up having problems where the government just gets to do what it wants. The whole role of media should be to push back on the government. And the fact that they were pressuring you to just repeat what their mantras without any pushback is in of itself a danger. And then when they wanted to attack you for refusing to just toe the government line, that is almost a form of censorship. That is dangerous in of itself. But I think it's absolutely – I think what you did was absolutely right, and you were brave to do it. I mean – just letting other doctors come on who may not have the same exact view as Dr. Gupta come on and express what they've experienced in their clinics, in their medical experience treating COVID. And, when I think of censorship, what the government often has to censor is not lies and not silly things. It's the truth. It's often the truth that the government is most afraid of. And when you have medical doctors coming on and giving their real truthful experiences with some of these these products that the FDA was not promoting, I think that's when you got that backlash. And thank you for, not folding to it.
0: Well, we had doctors like Robert Malone. There wouldn't be an mRNA vaccine without him. He came on the show and said, it is not perfected. The technology is not perfected. He said that. With that said, considering older people were more susceptible, especially if they had pre-existing conditions and comorbidities, his advice was, I would only allow this experimental vaccine to be used for them because of the higher rate of people dying. And certainly not children, certainly not anybody else. And then I had, other doctors, like I mentioned, Dr. Fareed, George Fareed and Dr. Tyson. I mean, these guys had to fight to keep their medical licenses for daring to recommend ivermectin, hydroxychloroquine. They had a whole protocol. They wrote a book about 7,000 people that they success. Nobody died under their watch. Nobody taking their protocol. But nobody wanted to put them on, but we put them on regularly. And it was such a screwed up, messed up time. And it's why I don't trust government. And I tell my audience all the time, don't trust these people. They want a cradle-to-grave, womb-to-tomb, environment. Obamacare has been a disaster. Social Security, they raided the lockbox. They do a lousy job with government schools. They want to defund the police. They want open borders. I'm like, I'm so sick of these people. You don't want to weigh in on that, do you? I'm not trying to drag you into politics.
2: I went to Berkeley for law school, but I was probably the most ideologically, libertarian-minded of all the folks there. Let me just say I had a very entertaining 3 years there. I think government, to me, is a

0: necessary evil in a way. You need it for some things, but you want as little as possible. Because, you know, the moment that you cede and you let the government decide, that's when you've given up your individual and civil rights, and rights ceded are rarely returned. The whole idea of, you know, to me, the whole idea of this country, the whole idea of America when it was founded was to do something different than everything that preceded it. And what did precede it? The idea that some other central dictator, king, Politburo can decide how you should live your life. Instead, we decided to go forth with the idea that we are endowed with inalienable rights, that we have our own civil and individual rights, the right to speech, to assemble, to religion, and so forth. And to be sure, nothing's been perfect, but we've aspired toward that over the last 250 years. And individual freedoms come with their own dangers, letting people say what they want and assemble what they want. But the bargain I think we have struck, and it's worked out real well in this country, is the greater danger is ceding those rights to the government. And that's what we saw happen in a very bad way during COVID, where a big portion of this country said, you know what, I don't want to make my own decisions. We need to let the government decide what's best for us.
1: Have you read Rand Paul's book where he put in detail the fevered, you know, back and forth late into the night messages with Fauci and other people in the NIH because they knew that they funneled money to the NIH? And the NIH money went to the EcoHealth Alliance. They knew they were funding the Wuhan Virology Lab, which they knew had gain-of-function research and coronavirus research. And they knew then the truth. And then they just lied.
0: And this is the problem with letting government make decisions, especially when it mandates and things of that nature, because once they've taken that position, they then view retracting it or admitting they were wrong as the greatest threat, because it would cause the public to no longer trust government, and they see that as the biggest problem. And so here you have Fauci, here you have his institute. They, like you pointed out, they funneled money to the Wuhan Institute of Virology, that then went and did what they did there, and we have the outbreak we had. Is he going to admit that in fact our own government might have had a hand, his institute might have a hand? Of course he doesn't want to admit that. And so he goes and he plays these games, and the repercussions are dire. So the man at the center of responding to the pandemic might have very well been part of the cause of the pandemic. That creates all kinds of problems in getting a proper response. In any event, it certainly draws that there should be two red lines in my mind. Number one is that the government should never, ever be involved with any kind of gain-of-function research. Period. In fact, it should be criminal to do it. There's no reason to ever take this and make it more lethal to humans. And
1: Fauci said in 2012 he would support it even if it resulted in a worldwide pandemic. I've got to run. We did not expect to keep you this long. We appreciate your willingness to stay. Anyway, Aaron Seary, he wrote a book that I think is worth pulling up and finding. It's called Vaccines, Amen. The Religion of Vaccines, close confidant to RFK. We appreciate you being with us, sir. Thank you for your courage in all of this. It means more to us than you know. Thank you.
0: Thank you.
1: All right, it's no secret that the checkout line for a lot of people is tough. I've been there. I know what it's like to live paycheck to paycheck. 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
3: 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I'm Chris Caraccio.
4: Tensions in the Middle East are escalating after Iran threatened to punish the U.S. following a new wave of airstrikes. The overnight attacks came after Iran launched missiles at an American base in Jordan earlier this week, with both sides exchanging additional strikes as the conflict spread to Egypt. President Trump defended the military response while Iran warned Gulf nations supporting the U.S. could also face retaliation. The war has now entered its sixth month. Wall Street is closing with stocks higher. Microsoft has helped drive gains today after reported growth from its Azure business. At the closing bell, the Dow Jones added 613 points, the S&P 500 gained 121 points, and the NASDAQ rose 679 points. And dangerous thunderstorms and flash flooding are threatening millions in the Central Plains and Midwest today. Parts of Minnesota, Kansas, Iowa, and other states across the region could be hit hard. I'm Chris Caraccio, NBC News Radio.
5: After avoiding debates for months, John James just made it clear why. When questioned by Perry Johnson about his support for the reviled Killswitch mandate and being funded by data center developers, John James strangely replied,
6: "I know when you were born, black people could still be bought and sold in this country, but no one owns me."
5: Huh? John James went right to the Democrat strategy of playing the race card. John James is no conservative. He's a lying liberal. John James as governor? Terrifying thought. 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
7: I'm Perry Johnson, and I approve this message. 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
8: 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The world has become so small. I grew up in a world where Walter Cronkite, 92% of the people, believed what Walter Cronkite says. These people are entitled to the truth. 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
10: November 1958, doctors working for the brand new space agency NASA suggest that the first astronauts should be recruited from high-stress professions like race car drivers or acrobats. But President Eisenhower personally intervenes and demands that the U.S. military test pilots be used exclusively. Sure enough, some of the original Mercury astronauts were already U.S. war heroes like John Glenn.
11: A nurse.
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All right, that's going to wrap things up for today. Hannity tonight, 9 Eastern on the Fox News Channel. We'll have the very latest on the Fauci files. We'll also update you. It looks like in Wisconsin that another DSA candidate is going to be their gubernatorial candidate. We'll update you on that. We'll have the other news of the day. We have Cash Patel. We have Brandi Krause was at the game with two teens last night. We'll tell you about that. Sage Steele, Jason Chaffetz. 9 Eastern, set your DVR on the Fox News Channel. See you tonight. Back here tomorrow. Thank you for making this show possible.

0: I know the headlines move on, but the heartache and the aftermath of being hit by Iran and their proxies, you know, and the terror and the fight for survival, that does not go away. 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
7: ABC News, I'm Wayne Cabot. Wall Street whiplash, the Dow recovering more than half what it lost yesterday as Microsoft boasted the best earnings in 18 years. But Meta's earnings missed its targets as Facebook's parent company lawyers up.
8: Looming over all of this are legal expenses from high-profile court cases, not to mention the stain on reputation that potentially came from that. And then also severance costs from recent layoffs, which are largely attributed to artificial intelligence.
7: ABC's Christian Cordero. Water plants across Minnesota have been hit this week with cyber attacks. The FBI not confirming suspicions by some state and local investigators that Iranian hackers may be to blame for these 30-plus attacks. President Trump saying he may pull Todd Blanche's nomination for attorney general, but now we've learned Blanche met today with the two Republicans in the Senate blocking him, who are afraid about the IRS immunity deal that Trump put together. This is ABC News. A wild story of survival.
9: As he was hiking Montana's highest peak earlier this month, David Cifaldi slipped and fell, noticing, in his words, something wasn't right.
10: Realized I had this trekking pole stuck in my side.
9: The pole had gone below his left arm, through his body, and was sticking out of his back. Cifaldi, who's a nurse, spotted little blood and only light pain, so he assumed he hadn't hit any major organs. After talking it over with his fellow hikers and realizing a rescue flight would be very expensive, he decided to walk 10 miles back down the mountain to the car.
10: It was definitely a nuisance.
9: His friend Jess Ross calls it amazing.
11: He never complained.
9: Cifaldi said it hurt for a few days, but he's fine now. Sherry Preston, ABC News.
7: Divers in New Jersey's rain-swollen Passaic River have found the body of a 10-year-old who apparently kept his 11-year-old sister alive as they struggled in the water last night. Crews are back in the water now looking for a third child who was in the water with them, a 10-year-old girl who remains missing at this hour. I'm Wayne Cabot, ABC News.
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1: We have 75 northbound after Otter Creek crash in the right lane, 96 west to Pleasant Valley, an accident, and on 75 northbound after 11 mile, crash on the right shoulder. Another shakeup in Plymouth Township politics. Trustee Mark Clinton announced his resignation from the board, citing, quote, deceitful nature of township leaders, unquote. Clinton is the fourth board member to depart in recent months. Former Detroit Red Wings forward Ron Duguay is battling stage 4 colon cancer and now hospitalized. His daughter posted on Instagram her 69-year-old father collapsed at his Florida home on Friday. After extensive testing, they say doctors found that he was extremely dehydrated and found other issues too. Duguay receiving blood transfusions and doctors are monitoring his condition. Partly cloudy, 66 tonight. Increasing clouds, 89 tomorrow. Showers Saturday in 79. I'm Rick Schrempf, 910 AM, News Talk Superstation.
2: After avoiding debates for months, John James just made it clear why. When questioned by Perry Johnson about his support for the reviled killswitch mandate and being funded by data center developers, John James strangely replied,
3: I know when you were born, black people could still be bought and sold in this country, but no one owns me.
2: Huh? 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John James is no conservative. He's a lying liberal. John James as governor? Terrifying thought. 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

have some fun on a Thursday. Congratulations to you. The week is almost over. The weekend is within smelling distance, and life is good. So, what do we have tonight? Here's what we have. We're going to talk a little bit more, because they're all over the news, about these senators who are screwing everything up for Trump. You know, his AG pick, SAVE Act, all those things. We'll talk about that again. I'm going to open up here in just a minute, and we'll talk about something wonderful that is happening, something we can feel good about. I know last night was a heavy show. We're going to talk about the warring tribes of America and how pointless it is for the GOP to try to participate in that kind of a thing. All that, we'll talk about wearing shorts to work. I'm going to chop away at as many emails as humanly possible, and so much more coming up on the world-famous Jesse Kelly Show. And before I do any of that, what's tomorrow? It's Ask Dr. Jesse Friday. Get your questions emailed in now. Ask me anything. All 3 hours are yours. Jesse@jessekellyshow.com. That's always a good time. Oh, and I almost forgot. Little programming note. So there's some news about Iran. We're considering a land blockade. Remember that story about the Chinese providing the man pads? There's rumblings. There's also a story out of NBC News today, so take that for what it's worth, that apparently Trump exploded on his advisors. He's, quote,

0: exasperated. It's NBC News. Who knows? Either way, Brandon Weikert is going to come on halfway through next hour. I want to know the who's who and what's what. What are the Chinese doing? What would this land blockade look like? Are we really short on things? What does he know? He's a wealth of information. We'll talk to Brandon Weikert next hour. Now, I want to talk about something fantastic. And this first clip I'm going to play is not going to sound fantastic, but it is. This is Chuck Schumer. You know who Chuck Schumer is. Dirtball. On the Senate floor, listen to him.
1: Today I'm introducing the Anti-Corruption Bureau Creation Act, the biggest, boldest, and broadest proposal ever put forward to revitalize our anti-corruption institutions. The scope and scale of Donald Trump's corruption dwarfs anything we've ever seen in American history, which is why Congress has to respond more strongly than ever before. The same corrupt practices that Trump is using to rake in billions are also causing Americans to pay an extra $3,100 in higher costs each year. Trump profits, Americans pay. The bill I'm introducing today is designed to stop Trump's art of the steal. The first...
0: Yeah, you got it. Why is that good news? Why should that make you feel better? You know what I heard there? I heard somebody who's getting defensive. I have said, you know, people can complain, and I know the poll numbers look rough. We got more information on that today. People can complain about people are unhappy with this and unhappy with that, and I'm happy with gas and the Iran war. I understand all that. The Trump administration has done awesome things when it comes to combating the fraud in this country. And 99.9% of that fraud has been Democrat fraud. How many times have we played something for you or read something for you about a Democrat in this state, a fraud ring in this state, enabled by Democrats? Tim Walz lost his gig as governor of Minnesota. Fraud. California. Fraud bust. Fraud bust. Fraud bust. All over the country. And the end result of that is not only are people who've been stealing your money going to prison, Democrats, for a variety of reasons, but we'll just focus on fraud, it's giving Democrats a branding problem. A serious branding problem. They are the fraud party. And believe me, I know the GOP commits fraud too. I'm not naive, but nowhere near the scale. It's every Democrat. They have a huge fraud problem. And because every day we turn on the news and there's some attorney general or some dude here or some dude there announcing, we just found all this fraud. You got Dr. Oz out in California. We found all this hospice fraud. Fraud, fraud, fraud, fraud, fraud. And all that is landing in the lap of Democrats, and they're getting defensive about it. That's what Chuck Schumer did there. It's not going to pass. What was that? That was the, ooh, we don't look good right now. Let's play defense. Let's talk about something else freaking wonderful. We know the stories, the most heartbreaking stories of some dirty foreigner driving a big rig, mowing down a family, a kid, a husband, a father, mowing them down on the highway because, of course, they can't read the road signs and they don't know how to drive anyway. And we know the stories. We've read too many of them. And as I have told you before, this is something I'm passionate about for completely selfish reasons. I have two very young drivers. Young drivers who are out on the road. One who goes out on his own. The other who's very close to doing so. And I think about my little buddies every time I see some story. We're on the same road you're on. I worry, right? The Trump administration's doing something about it. They are taking this problem incredibly serious. And Trump announced something today that I thought was freaking awesome. And yes, we'll get to the bad poll numbers and whatnot about the independents and the state of the economy and stuff. But if the Trump administration can keep making announcements like this, it will convince more and more people that, no, not everything's okay, but that they are working hard to get them jobs, working hard to do stuff. Listen to the Freedom Haulers Initiative.
2: We've already removed more than 24,000 non-English speakers from behind the wheel. We've also forced states to cancel more than 28,000 commercial driver's licenses unlawfully issued to illegal aliens. They were given illegally. As we get illegal aliens off the roads today, we're also taking action to replace these unqualified migrant truck drivers with highly qualified American veterans. We call it Freedom Haulers Initiative. Any American who has driven a heavy truck for our military will automatically be eligible for a commercial driver's license. And it's good paying jobs too. Any veteran with a heavy vehicle experience from the military will now be eligible to skip redundant road tests to obtain a commercial driver's license. We're going to make it as easy as possible for the veterans.
0: I cannot tell you how much I love this for, well, I'll just go over all the reasons. First of all, I know truckers. You ever spend any time with truckers? Oftentimes, almost always, a little weird and the coolest people. Just the coolest people. I know, I've talked to husband and wife tandems, that's what they do. Just big rig, trucking all over the country. The money, and I know the money's been tighter recently. It's good money. It's a good job. We have veterans who fought for this country. They're in the same job market you're in. They're in the same job market. They're out there looking too, not finding it. The fact that we're getting the dirty foreigners out of the big rigs and we're going to start getting veterans solid, good-paying American jobs in an industry I dearly love. And by the way, an industry we all need, that's freaking awesome. And good on Trump and good on this administration. I about came out of my chair and cheered. He said more.
2: Last year alone, illegal aliens with commercial driver's licenses caused at least 30 deaths and many, many very seriously injured. As president, I made it our official policy to enforce English language requirements for truck drivers and support American truckers on American roadways.
0: American truckers. American truckers should be the only truckers. This is our industry in our country. These should all be American jobs, not just for the jobs, for the basic safety of it. And these American truckers we do have, I'm sure many are listening to the sound of my voice right now, they shouldn't have to compete with every third world dump who came over here and started some crap CDL school and started handing out licenses to Akbar who can't read anything on the freaking highway. That should never, ever happen. Driving in his flip-flops, cab smells, you understand exactly what I'm talking about. He's probably sitting there pooping his pants. These are American jobs, and if that's the direction we're going, I love it. I love it for my country. I love it for the trucking industry. I love it for the veterans, and I love it. Look, if I have to be selfish about it, politically, I love it for the Trump administration. That's what I'm talking about. That's the stuff we do between now and November to try to turn these horrible poll numbers around with independents. Get up there every day and be the American jobs guy. I love it. Good for Trump. Friggin' outstanding. I'm in a great mood because of it. You know, but speaking of veterans, we have new Gold Star families, as you were aware. We've lost many recently, and their families are left behind. We have fallen first responders all the time. That's the thing. How do we show them we care? How do we do anything for the families left behind? Well, there is no better way than to support Tunnel to Towers and what they do. This is not one of these rip-off charities. Go look up their charity rating. Tunnel to Towers is, well, perfect. 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We'll be back.
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5: I'm John James. A few years ago, they called me a fearmonger when I warned about socialism and communism on the rise. Well, here we are. Socialist radicals are taking over the Democrat Party you used to know. 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They sympathize with terrorists. 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As a West Point graduate and a former U.S. Army captain, I have a word for that: treason. 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I'm John James. I fought evil abroad with an Apache helicopter so we wouldn't have to fight it here. But now that it's come, we will put on the full armor of God and defeat it right here in Michigan, together. Paid for by John James for MI.
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8: When I was a sophomore in high school, I accepted a lunchtime dare, and I took a dip of chewing tobacco. No big deal. I was young. I was indestructible. I didn't pay attention to the deadly warning signs of my tobacco addiction. The lesions, the loss of gum tissue, the loss of my sense of taste and smell. My mouth would bleed every night when I brushed my teeth. Still no big deal. I met men with half a face, half a tongue, half a jaw who tried to warn me. I could still only hear my addiction. Well, now I'm paying attention because I have oral cancer. And because of it, I may miss out on the rest of my life with my wife and my kids. And that is a very big deal. If you don't chew, don't start. 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Consider this a warning from someone who cares and knows.
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0: Jesse Kelly Show on a Thursday. Chris, I don't like you shaking your head when I'm letting Hall & Oates just go for a little while. You let a great American band like Hall & Oates, you let them speak and sing as long as you... What, Chris? What? They are great. Absolutely great. Completely underrated. And you know what? A lot of guys are afraid to say that because they're worried people are going to think they're gay. I'm not... Corey, you don't have to do that thing with your wrist when I say gay. Anyway, I love Hall & Oates. I'm not ashamed of it. And I wasn't even in the Navy. I love Hall & Oates. All right. I love that we're going to have Americans hauling stuff down the highway. Because right now, when I'm on the highway and I see some big rig coming up behind me, I would like to think it's an American trucker. Some dude with the trucker hat and stinky blue jeans on, and he just crushed an Arby's melt, and he's cruising down the highway, listening to the Jesse Kelly Show. But instead, I now have to consider if this is who it is.
1: You will go to Bangkok Palace. Now there is a new Maharaja. And again, the palace has the power of the

0: dark light. It is that place.
1: I don't want that guy in a big rig bearing down on me in his flip-flops. And it sounds like things are changing.
2: We've already removed more than 24,000 non-English speakers from behind the wheel. We've also forced states to cancel more than 28,000 commercial driver's licenses unlawfully issued to illegal aliens. They were given illegally. As we get illegal aliens off the roads today, we're also taking action to replace these unqualified migrant truck drivers with highly qualified American veterans.
1: Yes. All right. That's enough of celebrating for a moment. Let's talk about some of the ugliness from today. Because here are the headlines. Trump's AG nominee's fate lies in the hand of two GOP senators the president has clashed with. John Cornyn says, we can't pass the Save America Act because I want my break. Headline, the vote on Blanche's attorney general nomination is delayed amid GOP opposition. So, I know this stuff frustrates you. We have goobers like John Cornyn, who already lost his primary, going on camera saying this stuff.
3: He was saying he thinks that this might be because you don't like him.
4: You know, I voted with him 99.3% of the time during the that has nothing to do with it. This is about making sure that that even if you're the president of the United States, you don't get favorable terms from the government in a settlement of a lawsuit that ordinary citizens would not get, like protection from audits by the IRS into the end.
1: Okay, what's he talking about? So John Cornyn, he has loudly said that Trump's attorney general nominee, you know, Trump wants Todd Blanche to be the attorney general. He's currently, quote, acting attorney general, but he's not the official attorney general. And just so you know, not to get into the nerdy details, you can only be acting attorney general for so long. That role is, hey, this is temporary until we can get a nomination process going. So he's running up against it. Now Trump wants him through. Obviously, Donald Trump's the president. Unless there's something completely ridiculous, the president generally gets his attorney general pick. The Democrats get it. Republicans get it. That's kind of how it goes. But we have guys like John Cornyn saying, no, I need to make sure that you're not doing this or not doing that. Or what's he's discussing here the weaponization fund. If you wondered what all that audit stuff was, he's discussing the weaponization fund. But that's extremely odd. Not that he would oppose the weaponization fund. You can oppose it or love it. It's extremely odd to tell the president of the United States of America you're not going to support his AG nominee because of some policy disagreement. It's a weird thing to do, right? It's weird and it's frustrating. But let me make you feel better, and maybe I'm just in a good mood, and I've told you this before. John Cornyn only has a few more months to do this. We all know why he's doing it. It's not the weaponization fund. He's a bitter loser of an old man whose entire world revolves around people calling him senator. He's got a staff of, God knows, 50, 100 people, private air travel, luxury life, living the life of a king. And he's such a disgusting, putrid swamp creature that the Texas GOP primary voters ran to the polls and sent him into retirement. And as he was getting sent into retirement, he had all his allies like John Thune begging Donald Trump. There's all kinds of reporting on this, and my own sources have confirmed it, begging Donald Trump to step in and save John Cornyn's political career. Hey, endorse Cornyn, endorse Cornyn. Can you endorse Cornyn? And Trump considered it. Remember, we got the reporting. Trump considered it, and to his credit, decided against it. He heard the outrage, the outcry against that, and okay, he backed off. So he didn't throw John Cornyn that life preserver. And now John Cornyn is 6 months away from being nobody. Now, hear what I'm saying when I say that. You don't have to be a senator to be somebody. For him, being a senator is all he is. It's all that gives his life meaning. He worships that role. Worships that office, and it's been taken away from him. And so, like the petty teenage girl he is going to screw us

0: as often as he possibly can in the last 6 months of the power he has, because he's just that petty and small. Tom Tillis will do the exact same thing. Do not allow yourself to get so frustrated by that. And screaming at them doesn't do any good because, again, he already lost his primary. It's over. Tom Tillis is retiring. It's over. Mitch McConnell's retiring. It's over. Not that he would hear you if you screamed at him anyway. What, Chris? I don't even know if he's alive. I'm just saying. Don't let it frustrate you. Get your mind right now. 6 more months of this crap, and then they're gone. But that leads me to the next thing. Yes, we have shed some dead weight in the Senate. There's no question about a lot of dead weight, by the way. We have one who has to go. 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
2: Traffic slowing on M14 at Sheldon with an accident. Lodge at Linwood, a crash on the shoulder. 26 mile between Gratiot and New Haven Road shut down due to police activity. Oakland County's downtown Pontiac redevelopment project reached a milestone Wednesday as crews installed the first wall panel to the new parking deck. 7-level garage will eventually hold 610 vehicles, expected to be completed by the summer of 2027. The broader project includes a second parking deck and a new city park and renovations to 2 office buildings, bringing more employees downtown. Shelby Township clerk will recuse himself from Election Day duties because of his wife's candidacy, Sylvia Grott, running for a seat in the State House of Representatives in the same district overseen by her husband, Stanley Grott. He said this is his own decision, and he wasn't asked by anyone to do it. Partly cloudy, 66 tonight, increasing clouds, 89 tomorrow, showers Saturday in 79. I'm Rick Schrempf, 910 AM, News Talk Superstation.
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4: I'm Cooper Lawrence. The Senate Judiciary Committee postponed a vote on Todd Blanche's nomination for Attorney General over objections from 2 Republican senators, John Cornyn and Tom Tillis. Now President Trump is threatening to pull the nomination.
5: The controversy surrounding Blanche's Attorney General nomination is drawing sharp reactions from both parties on Capitol Hill. Democratic Senator Mark Warner.
6: I think it's wonderful that some of my Republican friends are finally finding their backbones.
5: He said Blanche isn't qualified for the job.
6: His only qualification in many ways is being the president's personal lawyer.
5: But Senate Judiciary Committee Chairman Chuck Grassley, who's a Republican, says he's still working to move Blanche's nomination forward.
7: Exactly when that can happen, I don't know, but we're going to work hard to get the differences worked out.
5: Stacey Lynn, Worldwide News Network, Washington.
4: The 2 senators objected to Blanche's reluctance to condemn a $1.8 billion anti-weaponization fund intended to benefit individuals who claim they were targeted by the federal government. Democratic socialism may be gaining ground inside the Democratic Party, but most Americans are not sold. A new Washington Post Ipsos poll finds 55% of all Americans say they would not consider voting for a Democratic socialist for president. Even among independents, a majority, 54%, said they wouldn't either. Surprisingly, some 75% of Democrats would support the Democratic Socialist for president, as well as 10% of Republicans. Stocks gained some of the ground they lost yesterday.
8: Tech was back on deck on Thursday with the Philadelphia SOX index for chipmakers up 8%. Dow, NASDAQ, and S&P all firmly in the green, with the NASDAQ by around 3%. The street was still digesting the Fed's unchanged rate decision from Wednesday. Long-term bond yields remain elevated, and the average 30-year mortgage rate has returned to 6.6%, the most in a year. The U.S. economy grew at a yearly rate of 1.5%. Meanwhile, the annual rate of inflation rose to 3.5%. On

0: Friday, we're in the oil patch for earnings with Chevron and Exxon. John Terrett, Worldwide News Network.
1: Colin Gray was sentenced today. He's the father who gave his son Colt Gray the gun that he used to kill two students and two teachers at Appalachee High School in 2024. Former prosecutor Lori Levinson.
2: The court here really was sending a message. He had given the boy, Colt Gray, a life sentence without the possibility of parole. And now he gave a 15-year sentence to the father, because it was the father who provided the gun, even though he saw that his son was mentally deteriorating, and even though his son was not going to school, and he did not supervise his child who had this dangerous weapon.
1: Library book that was overdue for 150 years finally resurfaced. Where was it? Bricked up in a fireplace. They returned the library book that was taken out in 1876. This is the Worldwide News Network.
3: I'm John James. A few years ago, they called me a fearmonger when I warned about socialism and communism on the rise. Well, here we are. Socialist radicals are taking over the Democrat Party you used to know. And Michigan is ground zero. Now our healthcare is unaffordable. They're twisting the minds of our children, letting illegals vote and steal our Medicaid. They sympathize with terrorists. They say the most important thing they can do is take America down from within. As a West Point graduate and a former U.S. Army captain, I have a word for that. Treason. Socialism's not just on our doorstep, it's inside the house. Republicans need a strong, tested leader who will first kneel and pray, and then stand and fight for Michigan and for our republic. I'm John James. I fought evil abroad with an Apache helicopter so we wouldn't have to fight it here. But now that it's come, we will put on the full armor of God and defeat it right here in Michigan, together. Paid for by John James for MI.
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5: It is the Jesse Kelly Show on a wonderful Thursday. Remember, tomorrow is Ask Dr. Jesse Friday. All the questions are coming in hot and heavy already, so get yours in now. Jesse at jessekellyshow.com. So we're losing John Cornyn. We did it. You did it. Good. Bill Cassidy, goodbye. Good. Tom Tillis, retiring. Good. Mitch McConnell, possibly dead. Gone. Soon, no matter what. Retiring. Okay. Got it. Oklahoma. Come on now. It's time. It's time for Oklahoma to get in the game. It's time for the Oklahoma primary voter to step up and put in some work. Do you remember yesterday? You do obviously remember the show from yesterday where we had all these emails in of people who had been harmed and brutalized and fired and everything else because of the guidance from Fauci. You remember that, right? Real world harm. Okay. And you remember senators, Rand Paul, or Ron Johnson, Josh Hawley, going after Fauci really hard yesterday. And you know he deserved it, every word of it. Yeah, here's a senator from Oklahoma.
6: Dr. Fauci, thanks for coming today. I know you're invoking your Fifth Amendment right, which you have the right to be able to do constitutionally, but thanks for coming and be a part of this.
5: Wasn't the first time or only time he said it either. Hey, thanks. Thanks, thanks, my man. Oklahoma. Come on. We still have some dead weight out there, and naked Ken Doll Lankford is maybe the weightiest of the dead weight. This is the guy who was all about changing the names of military bases. This is the guy talking about amnesty with Joe Biden before the election. We must end this man's career in the upcoming Oklahoma primary. He is up for re-election in 2028, and in my opinion, on top of the presidency and the House and everything else, it has to be priority one for the GOP primary voter. This guy, this eunuch, has got to be removed from the United States Senate. He absolutely has to be. We can never wage the appropriate kind of war against American communism with the ginger eunuch from Oklahoma kneecapping us at every single turn. I know you went to church with him on Sunday, and he seems really nice. He's not up for this fight. He's too effeminate. He's too pathetic. He has to go away. Goodbye. Got that off my chest? I feel better? Now I want to do an email because there are other things in the news. Oracle, there has been much publicity about Epic City in Plano, that would be Plano, Texas, by the way, and the Muslim influence in Frisco, that's also Frisco, Texas, but no one talks about my sleepy Dallas suburb of Richardson. A couple decades ago, it was where the Holy Land Foundation was HQ'd, and after that case was over, I feel everyone looked the other way. Now we have a Muslim mayor, at least one Muslim city councilman. There are several mosques here, but the big announcement is that an Islamic K-12 academy and seminary will replace a Korean Baptist church soon. The organization's website says it will be America's first national residential seminary. I won't be surprised if they blast the call of prayer. This is 2 minutes from my house. And when I tell neighbors about it, everyone says it's no big deal as long as they stay to themselves. At what point do you know when your town is too far gone? As usual, no one showed up to vote the Muslim mayor when he ran. Love you, she says. Ob is a lucky gal. Ob is a lucky gal. Chris, I told her that last night. It was our 20th anniversary last night. I told her over and over again that she's so blessed. She's so blessed. What, Chris? She's blessed to have me. All right, so this is what happens when you are not mean when it comes to immigration. Mean should be a priority when it comes to immigration. If ever your immigration system becomes nice, that's the goal. Well, we have to help people. If that ever becomes the goal of the immigration system of your country, do you know what is coming? It is inevitable. It is coming. Your country, instead of having citizens be the voice in the country, American citizens, what will happen will be a never-ending string of tribal wars where this group gets enough people to vote in their, and this group gets enough people to vote in their, and then this group is at war with this group, and you're stuck with this constant state of tribal warfare. And then you get elected officials. Once you've reached enough tribal warfare and big enough groups, you get United States senators coming out that just say stuff like
7: we
5: this.
7: We build the cities. We pick.
5: This is Ruben Gallego. I know it's Gallego, but I don't say that. Senator from Arizona.
7: We build the cities. We pick the food. We start small.
5: I'll pause right there. I'll play it again in a second. We built the cities. The food. We, huh? Now, he's a United States senator. He is an American citizen. Is that how he identifies, though? I'll play it. I'll let it play this time. Listen, what does he see himself as?
7: We build the cities. We pick the food. We start small businesses, and we pay our taxes, and we defend this country. We do our share. Latinos are not the guests in the country. We are part of the very fabric of this country. The truth that extremists really try to hide is simple. There is no successful America without a successful Latino community, period. When Latinos are strong, America is strong. When Latinos are prosperous, America is prosperous. Our work ethic, our music, our deep devotion to family, our culture is not a sideshow. It is the main event in this country.
5: He has a tribe. That's how he sees himself. And as a United States senator, he will use the power he has on behalf of his tribe, not on behalf of Arizona or America, certainly not on behalf of you. He has a tribe. Here's our old friend Sri Tandahar, totally different tribe. How's he see himself?
8: America could not be the great country it is today without our contribution, without your contribution, without the contribution, all of the immigrant community. I served my constituents to the best as I could, but often I gave as much of hate towards me just simply because I am an Indian American. We need to see more of Indian Americans in our political arena, serving at various levels, local levels, state levels, and national levels.
5: How's he see himself? When Sri looks in the mirror at that stupid toupee he wears, does he see himself as an American? Very clearly not. When you are nice about immigrants, well, nice with visas, well, refugees, what about refugees? I'm Haiti. Hey, listen, Haiti's really bad. There was a hurricane and they're eating people there, and shouldn't we be nice and bring them in? Well, let's check in with this Haitian here in America.
9: And Haitian, you know, they work hard. They're always on time at their work. They don't take no days off, you know, no days out. They're always there. And we built America. So I don't know what's going on.
5: We built America. This is what happens when you are not mean at the border. And this is why guys like Mark Wayne Mullen are not good enough. And he'll be gone. We'll get a better one next time. But we don't need nice. We don't need the avoidance of headlines. The guy who's running your immigration system should be the meanest person in any administration, by far. He should be a rabid dog who has to be held back by the president. That's who should run your immigration system. We've been nice for so long, and now it looks like the freaking safari in Africa. We'll be back.
10: Truth. Attitude. Jesse Kelly.
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13: NBC News Radio, I'm Scott Carr. Tensions in the Middle East are escalating after Iran threatened to punish the U.S. following a new wave of airstrikes. Attacks Wednesday night came after Iran launched missiles at an American base in Jordan, with both sides exchanging additional strikes as the conflict spread to Egypt. President Trump will hold a cabinet meeting at Camp David in Maryland on Friday. This after reports that some Republicans have expressed concerns to the White House as the war continues, with midterm elections less than 100 days away. The president's now suggesting he might withdraw Todd Blanche's name from nomination for the post of U.S. Attorney General. Trump posts to social media he has no objection to temporarily withdrawing the nomination if Senators John Cornyn and Tom Tillis, as he says, do not do the right thing. Both have expressed strong
14: strong reservations about confirming Blanche without a promise from the White House to do away with a proposed anti-weaponization fund. Scott Carr, NBC News Radio.
15: After avoiding debates for months, John James just made it clear why. When questioned by Perry Johnson about his support for the reviled kill switch

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1: I know when you were born, black people could still be bought and sold in this country, but no one owns me.
0: Huh? 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

0: It is the Jesse Kelly Show on a fantastic Thursday. If you miss any part of the Thursday, you can download the show. Well, any part of the Thursday show. If you miss Thursday, you can't download that. But if you miss any part of the show, you can download it on iHeart, Spotify, iTunes. And by the way, it's not just Democrats. It's mostly Democrats. You still have this is the governor. This is the governor of Ohio. And this is how you end up having to speak if you're a politician who wants power. If you've let enough warring tribes into the country, you have to get up and say this
1: stuff. I think history tells us that this country was built with immigrants.
0: No, it wasn't. That's a friggin' lie. The country was built by citizens. The country was built by Americans. Yes, at various times we have opened up our doors to people from Italy, Ireland, Mexico. I understand that. At various times, we have opened up our doors. And when we brought those people here, yes, we had some Chinese people who worked on the railroads. Did your teacher teach you that the Chinese people built the railroads? Because you know they had almost no involvement at all. It was minuscule. Your country was forged by American citizens. But doesn't matter who it is, if you want political power in the country, since you've been nice with your immigration for so long, you have to repeatedly get up and say, we, only you're never talking about American, you're talking about your tribe. We need to be a lot meaner, or you end up like Spain.
2: You're watching as thousands of migrants break through the fence and completely overwhelm the border police. Their video showing huge groups of people, mostly young military-age guys, cramming into inflatable tubes or arriving on shore in other ways, some of them wading in the water as they break through the gates to get to the other side. Sandra, this is reminiscent of kind of what we saw during the open border during the Biden administration through 2021, 2024.
0: Headline, this is from the UK, not here. Dem lawmakers launched DEI program prioritizing Muslims for state employment. That's what happens when you're nice on the border. Jesse, Fauci has federal immunity, but not immunity from the states. Why aren't red state AGs charging Fauci? All right, I touched on this yesterday. First of all, Florida announced an investigation, right? Do not get too excited. I don't think it's going to wash. Because of our laws, states, They can't go after a federal employee for, even if he did horrible things like Fauci did, for what he did as a federal employee. I'm not here to tell you that everything's going to be fine. I'm not going to say that Fauci's going to prison. I hope to God he does, but legally, not so sure. Jesse, please don't use our name on the air. Our daughter first took the COVID Moderna vaccine at age 27 on November 21st, 2021. As mandated by her employer to be fully COVID vaccinated in order to remain employed. She took a second Moderna shot on December 16th, 2021. On December 29th, 2023, she accidentally hit her head, blacked out, and due to resulting symptoms was seen by a doctor with a follow-up appointment to a neurologist, ultrasound, and brain scan. Within 4 months of her diagnosis was MS, with active brain lesions and recommended treatment of twice yearly infusions to deactivate her immune system from causing new lesions. Yearly MRI to monitor where any new lesions appear or existing lesions reactivate. She and we, her parents, are certain the MS was an autoimmune response caused by the COVID vaccine and we're mad as hell. We keep searching for other treatment alternatives. The incidences of autoimmune diseases like MS increased since the introduction of COVID vaccines. Never again. Thank you for providing your listeners an opportunity to tell their story. We're not going to stop telling those stories either. Telling you. Dear Ninja Shogun, we're doing it. My wife and I are finally leaving Illinois for the great state of Florida. We close on a beautiful home in Palm Coast on August 24th. Very excited and nervous at the same time. Wish us luck. Love the show. Buddy, you are going to love the rest of your life when you leave a blue area and get to a red one. It doesn't have to be Florida. You know, everyone wants to go to sunny Florida and beaches and stuff like that. But you just get to a red one, I'm telling you, your life's going to be better. And your life's better when you start taking male vitality stacks from Chalk or female vitality stacks. It is. 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A male vitality stack, natural herbal supplements. This morning, Ab wasn't there, so I got breakfast tacos. 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I have great energy. My T levels are through the roof. 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And ladies, you are not left out. 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I'm telling you. 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Hey, Jesse, I know you mentioned you and the boys are looking to increase your protein consumption. I'm surprised at how many people I've met have never heard of the Ninja Creamy Swirl. It's got to be the swirl. Go hard or go home. I use mine almost daily. I bought one for my parents, and they use it almost daily. They're kind of health nuts like your old lady. Listen, now this actually sounds good. Chris, pay attention to this. Some Greek yogurt, peanut butter, honey, vanilla protein powder. You mix it up. You freeze it in the little cup. It turns into a protein-packed soft-serve frozen yogurt at home. Cleanup is quick and easy. Go a little crazy with the recipes. The family will love it, especially the boys. Chris, can you people eat all that stuff? You can, right? I think that sounds really good. What? I'll use it for a month and never again. Chris, I know your daughter's still young, so you don't realize this, but you're raising, at least in part, a little slave, right? We had to take the trash out. I used to take the trash out all the time. I haven't taken the trash out in ages. Boys, trash! Trash gets taken out. I won't ever have to stress Chris, look up how much these are. Ninja Creamy Swirl. I won't ever have to stress using it because the boys are going to have to use it. They need to learn how to start making stuff on their own anyway. I'll just make them. Boys! Make me a little frozen yogurt cup. Stat. You just make them do it. What? They're $350? Nah, we'll just use a blender. We're fine. I'm not spending $350 on the boys. They don't even mean that much to me. I'm not doing that. Brandon Weichert's going to join us next hour, about halfway through next hour. And he has a lot to break down on all the Iran stuff, this NBC report of Trump getting frustrated, what's going on with China and Russia, and what's real. Why can't we just leave? Or why can't we just finish the job? However you feel about it, you, me, we're going to learn something next hour. All right? All right. Talk a little bit more of this, the system covering its rear end with Fauci next.
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7: ABC News, I'm Wayne Cabot. A new alert about cyber attacks at more than 30 water plants. Minnesota and federal authorities are investigating possible Iranian hackers, although the CIA is not commenting, except to say it's aware of these attacks this week, Sunday and Monday. Cyber experts are currently observing a significant increase in cyber threat actors targeting programmable logic controllers in the water and wastewater systems. No action today on President Trump's nomination of Todd Blanche to be U.S. Attorney General. Senator Kirsten Gillibrand thinks she knows why two Republican colleagues are blocking the nomination.
8: Todd Blanche isn't qualified to be the Attorney General, and even Republicans have great pause with putting him forward. And so I hope that President Trump removes him as a nomination for that position.
7: After the worst day on Wall Street in a year, the Dow shot up today, up 614 at the close, buoyed by Microsoft's best earnings in 18 years. This is ABC News. The Defense Department's casualty database shows 11 more U.S. troops wounded in the war with Iran since Tuesday, bringing the total number of wounded to 653. 18 have been killed in action. New claims today by Ukraine President Zelensky that the Russians used a North Korean missile for the first time in their latest strikes, and
9: a Russian missile crashed inside Poland today, violating NATO airspace, raising the risk of escalation and testing the alliance's collective defense posture. The Kremlin, it has not yet commented on the incident, but Polish Prime Minister Donald Tusk, he says there's no reason to believe Poland was actually a target.
7: Britt Clennett at the ABC Foreign Desk in London. From Australia, better late than never, a book was returned last week to the Kiama Public Library 150 years late. Antiquities of Athens, published in 1858, was returned by a man who found it while doing home renovations. I'm Wayne Cabot, ABC News.
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0: 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And if you look at under the microscope what's going on, they've also lost a lot of brain connections. And it's less losing brain cells than losing those connections. So what can you do to maintain brain integrity? Well, it's exercise.
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0: It is the Jesse Kelly Show. Another hour of the Jesse Kelly Show on an amazing Thursday. We are going to get to Brandon Weichert and start chopping away at some... I want clarification on so many things going on in Iran, and he's always a wealth of knowledge. This is coming on the heels of a report that hasn't been disputed yet, but it's NBC, a report that said Trump blew up at his advisors. I don't know who all was in the room about the lack of any kind of a resolution when it comes to Iran. They used the term exasperated. We've heard about the Chinese involvement and Russians, and apparently the Ukraine is somehow getting involved. What is real? And you have had so many questions for me, ones I've tried to explain before from both sides. I've had people say, many, why can't we just leave? I'm going to ask Brandon Weichert that. I want him to lay it out. You've also said, people on the flip side of it, why don't we just finish the job? Why don't we just keep going? Kill them all. Change the regime. Why don't we just... I'm going to ask him that too. Buckle up, no matter how you feel, and we'll probably all learn something. Before we get to that, you can't help but notice how defensive so many people were yesterday and today about Dr. Fauci. It was all over the news. I mean, all over the news. You had this kind of stuff.
1: Bernie Moreno's target in that hearing today was a man who has done more in service to this country and the world than every senator in that room and the entire current United States Senate combined.
0: That's Lawrence O'Donnell. Do you think he's defending Fauci there? He's not. He's defending himself. Here was Bill de Blasio.
2: And Fauci was, thank God, someone who actually knew something and was consistent in the advice he gave and was someone you could have a real conversation with, unlike so many other folks in the administration. But I think the bottom line here is Trump once again, and the Republicans in the Senate, surprisingly, they can't get out of their own way, Caitlin. They should not be talking about something that happened 5 years ago, which the American people want to put behind them. They should be talking about the crisis of today that the American...
0: It was 5 years ago. Here's an email. Hey, Jesse, my dad was admitted to the hospital in April of 2020 in Huntsville, Alabama, because of metastatic stomach cancer. During his time in the hospital, nobody was allowed to see him because of COVID protocols. He was alone with only medical staff when he was told that the feeding tube they put in him wasn't working and he was going to die. We were allowed to hold funeral services for him a few weeks later, but the military wouldn't send anyone to give him a military funeral honor.

0: partners because of COVID protocols. My dad served 27 years in the Army. It was the thing he was most proud of, and the military couldn't honor that. Thanks for sharing this. My name is Aaron. But it was 5 years ago. It was 5 years ago. Hey, Jesse. Okay, so, she says. I don't want to take up too much space, but COVID took my grandma on my dad's side and my grandpa on my mom's side. My grandma didn't get the shot, but was in a nursing home at the time. She had a stroke, and the nursing home wanted to put her in the hospital. We said absolutely not. My dad and his siblings brought her home to my aunt's house, and we see firsthand the bruises she had from the nursing home. We weren't allowed to see her when COVID first hit. She didn't understand it. She had Parkinson's and could barely speak. She passed away 2 weeks later in my aunt's home. That was November of 2020. My grandpa passed away in November of 2024. He got two shots in 2021 and had heart problems ever since. He went to stand up from his bed, fell to the floor instantly. He died alone, face down, and I never got to say goodbye. My son and him were best buds, and I hate it that we have to live without him. I miss him every day. Thank you for all you do, and if this gets to the air, since I can say her name is Ashley. Now, listen to Bill de Blasio.
1: And Fauci was, thank God, someone who actually knew something and was consistent in the advice he gave and was someone you could have a real conversation with, unlike so many other folks in the administration. But I think the bottom line here is Trump once again and the Republicans in the Senate, surprisingly, they can't get out of their own way, Caitlin. They should not be talking about something that happened 5 years ago.
0: Bill de Blasio isn't defending Fauci. He's defending himself. These people who participated in this horror, to watch the bloom fall off the rose for Fauci means the bloom has fallen off the rose for themselves. Yesterday was a very important day. That Fauci stuff went national. This is the defensive coordinator of the Philadelphia Eagles at a press conference yesterday.
2: Dick, what's the plan at safety? Is that Marcus's job to lose?
3: I'm going to be like Fauci and just take the Fifth Amendment on out questions. Did you guys see that?
4: Yeah.
3: Oh, my God. What was the question?
0: It broke containment. The country saw. They saw the disgraced little man. And now the Lawrence O'Donnells, the Bill de Blasios, and so many other people, they are the ones exposed. They are the ones who look terrible. Hey, Jess, you mentioned you have family in Ohio. If you're ever in Pittsburgh and want to literally, we don't use that word, play a tall shadow in an all-veteran cast and crew Western, hit me up. Chris, I'm going to be a movie star. What? Why are you, what? Chris said, I don't know how big the role is. Maybe it's minor. It's not going to be minor when I take it. Listen, Chris, there have been all kinds of stories in Hollywood history of just an extra on a show turning out to be a star. He starts out as an extra. What happens? I mean, sure, I'm in the background, but what if I think of something funny to say and I drop it out there even when I haven't been given permission? And the director says, oh my gosh, this guy's amazing. Who is this? Let's make him a star. I bet I could see it, Chris. I certainly have the look for it. You don't. Hey, Jesse, thank you. That's all it says. You're welcome. I don't even know what I did, but I'm sure it was something awesome. Thank you to Trump for this.
5: We've already removed more than 24,000 non-English speakers from behind the wheel. We've also forced states to cancel more than 28,000 commercial driver's licenses unlawfully issued to illegal aliens. They were.
0: Love it. Did you hear what Jasmine Crockett said? Yeah, I mean, this Jasmine Crockett.
6: People be sexting.
0: She is a gift. She really is a gift. I've told you, I'm really mad that she's leaving the House. Now, we're going to get the same vote because it's some new scumbag who's going to represent that scumbag district. But she was wonderful for us because she's such a toxic, poisonous person. She was always making Democrats look terrible. And she just says the dumbest things. And the most insulting thing, she'll go to public and say this.
7: A young black woman was telling me that her dad, a black man who was like, I,

0: vote for Kamala. He was like, if I go vote, it's going to be for Trump. And she asked him, I know, right? And I said, did he vote? She was like, I don't know, I don't want to ask. But nevertheless, one of the things that she said was, my dad said he could trust Trump. And I was like, really?
1: Toxic. Listen, and then she just makes stuff up. This is very common in the poisonous sectors of the black community in America. We've talked about this before, how poisonous it is that you just make stuff up. You know, we built America and all this ridiculous stuff. You know, we landed on the moon first. I mean, you say things like this.
0: Number one, when they decided to go after, quote unquote, DEI, black women, the most educated demographic in this country, somehow.
1: What? Are black women the most educated demographic in America? I'm probably going to guess that's the Asians. What, Chris? It's got to be the Asians. You know how good they are at school. I mean, Jesse, sometimes you just have a hankering. After you bringing up Red Lobster shrimp scampi, I just have to have some. Since I can't afford the high society of Red Lobster, I went to a nice little Italian place where they always treat you like family. I am dismayed to report that the plate of scampi served to me had a total of 5 smallest shrimps tossed in among the angel hair pasta and sauce. When did it come to this? And they only brought me 2 breadsticks. When did Chris get in the restaurant franchise business? That is all. I'm a shrimp man. All right. I love shrimp. I love shrimp scampi, blackened shrimp. I am a shrimp guy. The problem with shrimp is it's almost impossible to fill up on shrimp. The other night, the reason this is near and dear to my heart, the other night, Ob says she's making shrimp scampi for dinner. It wasn't scampi, I take that back. Some kind of garlic shrimp. I'm sure it was like shrimp scampi. The reason I don't know what it was like is, I kid you not, she made 2 pounds of shrimp. I think she steamed it or something. 2 pounds of shrimp. By the time I walked in the door, the boys had eaten all of it. I didn't get a single one. Not a single shrimp. There's something about those things. Chris, you people can't even eat them, so you don't know what it's like. There's something about these things. 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
1: 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I'm Alex Stone.
2: Can good oral health be the key to preventing heart disease? Some research suggests that heart disease, clogged arteries, and stroke might be linked to the inflammation and infections that oral bacteria can cause. Dental specialist Dr. Thomas Salinas says there appears to be some connection between oral health and the number one killer of Americans. However,
3: it's not well understood. There have been a sporadic number of studies. Some of these are well controlled with regard to specifically just one disease process. However, as we know, disease presents itself in many ways.
2: While taking care of your teeth isn't a proven way to prevent heart disease, Dr. Salinas says removing oral bacteria through regular brushing, flossing, and dental checkups is an investment in your overall health.
3: The oral cavity is the gateway to the body. After a period of time without being removed, other types of species will grow in an anaerobic or without oxygen environment, and those are the ones that cause systemic disease.
2: For the Mayo Clinic News Network, I'm Jason Howland.
4: It started with pain in my husband's eye. The pain got worse and worse and worse. So we went to the emergency room of the eye hospital, and they said it was shingles.
5: Shingles is a reactivation of chickenpox. 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
4: Most people don't know how much shingles can affect your life.
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0: the Jesse Kelly Show on a wonderful, wonderful Thursday. Remember, tomorrow's Ask Dr. Jesse Friday. Get your questions emailed in right now to jesse@jessekellyshow.com. I will continue to say this. AI. I know you're frustrated by it, nervous about it. If you're not, you're not a human being. And we can disagree on how big and pervasive it's going to be. But there are a few of these AI companies out there. The worst salesmen for AI are the guys who lead these companies. They should outsource the selling of AI to someone else. This is Sam Altman. He's the CEO of OpenAI. This is not good.
1: I mean, I feel kind of bad about it because we have this like genius level at everything, intelligence, sitting there like waiting to unravel the mysteries of humanity. And I'm like, why does my kid stop dropping his pizza on the floor and laughing? Like,
2: yeah.
1: You know? And so I feel like I'm not asking a good enough question, but it is, I cannot imagine having gone through that, like figuring out how to raise a newborn without ChatGPT. Clearly people did it for a long time, no problem.
0: What? I could not imagine raising a newborn without ChatGPT. Do you know how terrible that makes you sound? It's not good. Speaking of sounding terrible, this is Danny Bensky.

0: She is classified as an Epstein survivor. I don't have anything in front of me to dispute that. That's fine. She was talking about they finally got a meeting with Todd Blanche. Here she was.
1: When you say he was condescending, can you give us an example?
2: Yeah. I mean, he actually said the words "get to the point" to us. We're survivors who've been waiting to meet with him for 9 months, 8 months. We've been asking for meetings. And he very much said, can you get to the point already? Like, what are you getting at, right? So to treat us with that sort of, you know, there was no integrity. There was no understanding that he's dealing with the largest sex trafficking ring that we've seen in the U.S. ever. Instead, it was like, you have an Epstein problem.
0: Okay. Who did it? I'm going to keep bringing this up. And I know it's uncomfortable, and I know it makes people mad. I'm starting to get a little bit suspicious. I'm getting suspicious because we have this group of Epstein survivors, and I'm not doubting that they had dealings with Epstein. Maybe it was really bad. Maybe they were dealings they were happy to do. I don't have any. Maybe it's dealings they were paid for. I don't know. I know there's a lot of all that in Epstein's background, and I know Epstein's a bad guy. We've had approximately 10,000 press conferences with these ladies. Not a single name. Not a single name. So I can imagine Todd Blanche saying, get to the point. Who is it? Who did what? I want to hear the names. And I'm actually very interested in hearing the names. You know, we got the Epstein files of this name in there and that name in there. And some of that stuff turned out to be crap. And some of it turned out to be real. And okay, that's fine. If these are really living, breathing witnesses and possibly victims of what happened, I want names. And if you're unwilling or unable to provide names, I think I'm going to echo Todd Blanche here and say, get to the point. What is it you're seeking? What is it? If there is an international trafficking ring, and I suspect there are many international trafficking, I take that back. I know there are many international trafficking rings. It's just something I'm aware of. I would like to know who's running it. I would like to know who's involved. I would like to know who's doing it. But every time you give a press conference and you don't tell me anything, I'm starting to get suspicious that you either don't know or that you're covering for somebody. Or maybe you're out for something other than justice. I want some names. Jesse, my wife and I got into a disagreement about something I said, and we need a mediator. When talking about government officials that intentionally destroyed the economy by lying in 2020. I said they should be tried, and when convicted, we should sell tickets to an open-air stadium and toss them without a parachute from 15,000 feet above. There is a net at the 50-yard line so they could potentially live. It would be a cultural gathering, and it would send a message to the rest of the population. She said that I was a monster. I feel like I've had this same conversation with my wife so many times before. You may be a monster, but that's what it takes sometimes when a country has become corrupted, when its politicians or its leaders are corrupted, when it's full of foreigners and dirtballs. Oftentimes, it takes a tyrant of some kind, a monster of some kind. I'm not advocating for tossing anybody out of a plane. But I've told you before, the worst punishments in this society should be reserved for government officials who abuse their power. The worst punishment. The death penalty. The death penalty should be the norm for someone in government who abuses their power. I don't say that because I want to see people strapped to an electric chair. I say that because that's how you keep a society in order. That's how you keep a government in order. You hold them to the highest standards. Instead, we have that completely flipped where they're not held to any standards at all. And that's why they're not afraid to keep doing all the things that they did. This guy should be quaking in his boots. This was Fauci, by the way. This is a flashback to 2022. He went on camera and said this.
3: Well, if I become a punching bag, I'm a punching bag. But I am very happy to testify before any congressional oversight committee. I have no.
0: Except he took the fifth. Fine, go to a cage. All right, Brandon Weikert's going to tell us about Iran. 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
5: I'm Cooper Lawrence. A Senate committee advanced the nomination of Dr. Erica Schwartz to be President Trump's CDC director.
6: Schwartz faced tough questions over whether she would challenge Health Secretary Robert F. Kennedy Jr. if he pushed policies not backed by scientific evidence. Republican Senator Bill Cassidy said he's confident Schwartz will protect the agency's mission.
7: I'm confident that she knows what she is doing and will stand against those who do not.
6: But not everyone was convinced. Senator Bernie Sanders said he'll vote against her nomination, adding the issue is not complicated.
8: Will we have people in the Trump administration who have the guts to stand up to people who are anti-science and into conspiracy theories?
6: Stacey Lynn, Worldwide News Network, Washington.
5: Russia has pounded Ukraine with dozens of missiles and hundreds of drones that have killed 9 people. President Vladimir Zelensky.
9: A ballistic missile hit a house directly. An ordinary house of an ordinary family. Children died, and their parents. My condolences to everyone who lost their loved ones today.
5: Zelensky says delays in supplies of air defense missiles from allies are costing lives. Thousands of migrants, primarily young Moroccan men and their families, recently swam or walked around breakwaters to enter the Spanish enclave of Ceuta in North Africa. This sudden escalation prompted local officials to urgently request border patrol assistance from the national government in Madrid. Spain's interior ministry promised to guarantee citizen safety and border integrity, but declined to declare it an official national emergency. A man who gave his son the gun used in a deadly school shooting in Georgia has been sentenced.
10: For each of the murders in the second degree, I'm sentencing you to 15 years in confinement concurrent with one another. For each of the involuntary manslaughters, I'm sentencing you to 10 years confinement concurrent. This is an aggregate sentence of 15 years in prison.
5: Colin Gray was convicted of second-degree murder and involuntary manslaughter after his teenage son, Colt Gray, used the weapon to kill 2 students and 2 teachers at Appalachia High School in 2024. Astronomers have found a new star in the constellation Orion.
11: Betelgeuse is a superstar among the stars. It's one of the brightest in the night sky, a massive red supergiant in the constellation Orion that sometimes brightens and dims and adds to its allure with the fact that it may be on the brink of exploding. It's been observed for millennia, but astronomers have now nailed down another detail. Betelgeuse is not alone. Researchers using the European Southern Observatory's Chile-based Very Large Telescope have directly imaged a star that orbits with Betelgeuse in what's called a binary system. Bill Rakoff, Worldwide News Network.
5: Sean Diddy Combs' release date has been moved up yet again for good behavior. He's now scheduled to leave in January 2028. This is the Worldwide News Network.
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13: Lady Gaga's album Mayhem has been a historic record breaker for her. The album debuted at number one on Billboard, giving Gaga her biggest streamer yet. She said she almost made it to a solely electro grunge album, but
14: not at all what Mayhem is all about.
13: Gaga fans, known as the Little Monsters, want to know what's next. While Gaga hasn't said, insiders leak she's working

0: working on something potentially much softer with an early 2027 release date.
1: This is the Red Apple Entertainment Report. 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
2: Boulder City, Las Vegas, Nevada. Everybody knows the strip, but 20 minutes south sits an engineering marvel. The Hoover Dam, finished in 1936 during the Depression to tame the Colorado River. Tour the tunnels, walk the bypass bridge, then head back to Vegas for a buffet and a show. I'm Yana Derillis for the Worldwide News Network.
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0: It is the Jesse Kelly Show on a wonderful Thursday. Remember, tomorrow is Ask Dr. Jesse Friday, and you need to get your questions emailed in now to jesse@jessekellyshow.com. So I promised you Brandon Weikert, and Brandon Weikert is here. Brandon, before we get going, why don't you go ahead and give out your Substack, because I think it's outstanding. What is your Substack again, where people can get all this intel?
1: Well, thank you. I just started about a month ago. It's The Weikert Brief, and it's we do deep dives on geopolitics, international relations, and basically, if you want to know the news 6 months from now, you're going to want to check out my Substack.
0: Yeah, it's really, really good. It's really good. And The Weikert Brief. All right, so, Brandon, the reason I reached out today is there's so much recent news, recent reports about Iran. We have rumors of a land blockade. We have rumors of Chinese providing manpads or something to them. We now have an NBC report out, and again, it's NBC, I realize that, but apparently Trump had a, quote, explosive meeting with his advisors, very frustrated. Yeah. I believe the term they used was exasperated with the whole affair. So allow me to hand you the Jesse Kelly Show. What is going on and why?
1: Well, unfortunately, President Trump has gotten himself, not unlike George W. Bush, into another Middle East war with no clear, definable objective and no exit strategy. And unfortunately, in my view, the president now finds himself stuck. Obviously, he's not achieved victory in any semblance of the word. If he had, we would have been out of this thing by now. So he's looking, trying to figure out how does he get out without risking a larger escalation, because the Iranians clearly are not going to just give up either. And how does he get out without looking like he lost? And that's the real rub here, because there is no way out without at least some degree of acceptance that we did not achieve whatever we sought out to achieve. Did we degrade certain Iranian capabilities? Absolutely. Did we set back their nuclear weapons program by at least, maybe 18 months? Probably. Did we overthrow the regime? No. We just replaced one Ayatollah with another. In fact, we probably did more to strengthen the hardliners with this war than anything that we could have done other than the war. So it, to me, looks like the president is realizing that which I was saying back, I was on Tucker's show, I think the first time in March, and I was warning about depletion rates of our critical systems, our weapons. There's about 14 key systems. Some of them are offensive, long-range precision strike munitions. Others are these kind of defensive interceptors that we use to protect our bases and to protect our allies. Those 14 key systems have been drastically depleted. And, the Strategic Petroleum Reserve is being depleted far greater than we thought it would be at this point. And all that is going on as the United States does not have the regular flow, or the world, I should say, the regular flow of energy, agricultural,

0: industrial inputs coming out of the Middle East that we are accustomed to having, which is going to create and already has started to create disruptions in our, you know, economy. And that is setting up the conditions for a real economic crisis, all as we enter midterm season. And the president is exasperated because I think he's realizing that. And I think he's realizing that so many of the advisors he hired are clearly not up to the job. And they're not giving him the advice on how to get out. And the one guy who is telling him we should get out, the vice president, it sounds like the president doesn't really want to listen per se, because that gets us back to the position of, well, that means the president then has to admit we didn't win the Iran war. And he doesn't want to be seen as that, as losing or as not winning. So this is where we are right now. And this war will continue in some form because of that. You mentioned the man pads from China, Jesse. This is an escalatory thing. It is expanding. The war is beyond just Iran. You now have Iranians hitting the Strait of Hormuz. Beyond that, you have the Iranians hitting the two ships, the gas ships in near Egypt. You have the Chinese moving these man pads in through Central Asia into northern Iran. You've had Ukraine attacking Iranian ships in the Caspian Sea. I mean, it goes on and on and on, but the bottom line is this war, the longer it goes on, the greater the expansion of the war.
1: Okay, Brandon, so just I get this email question in a lot, and I've attempted to answer it in my own way, but I want to throw it to you. You mentioned that we can't just walk away because then it would look like we're losing. But let me play devil's advocate on that. Let me just clarify.
0: I think that's exactly what we should do at this point. But I'm saying the president doesn't want to do that because he doesn't want to admit that, you know, we have egg on our face now. I'm sorry. Go ahead, though.
1: No. It's fine. Actually, that kind of goes where I was going with it. Why can't he just leave? But then, you know, Trump, he's Donald Trump and how he is.
0: Exactly.
1: Leave and declare victory. When you don't have to leave and say, sorry, I screwed up. You leave, you hold a press conference.
0: Yeah.
1: We did it, and come home. What prevents that?
0: I think you've got two factors here. The one thing definitely, and I think the president has said this a couple of times. I know Rubio, who's now the secretary of everything, he said this a bunch of times, and I think even Vance might have said it at one point in the last few weeks. Everybody in D.C. is very concerned about leaving the Strait of Hormuz in the control of Iran. They're worried about the implications. They're worried about what that would mean for the petrodollar, for the dollar dominance. Because basically, the concern is if they let the Iranians take control and start tolling the strait, in their minds, it will have knock-on effects where other countries near other critical choke points will do the same. And basically, the entire idea that undergirded the post-World War II international system was freedom of trade, freedom of movement internationally, and that basically will be gone. And the reason, one of the main reasons the U.S. was allowed to become the global hegemon, particularly after the Cold War, but also after World War II to some degree, was because the rest of the world said, okay, the U.S. Navy will ensure freedom of navigation in all these hotspots. That means trade will flow. That means everybody will get rich. Okay, we will use the dollar. We'll do business according to the American way. But if the U.S. Navy can no longer accomplish that mission, not at least believably, then new calculations are made by everyone, and that's the end of the U.S.-led order as we understand it. And I think Trump is very sensitive to being seen as the last president of that order. And I think that's one of the reasons. I think the other reason is I think the president is very close to Netanyahu, not just politically. I think he's very close to Netanyahu personally. The Israelis clearly do not want this war to end in any way that the Islamic Republic will continue on. And so they're more than happy to see us at the very least engaged in another endless war, because then the pressure will always be on the Islamic Republic, as the Israelis assess. And Trump listens to Netanyahu. He buys in to a lot of the things Netanyahu tells him, which is one of the reasons we're in this war to begin with. So I think those are the

0: reasons for why he is at the strategic level unwilling to walk away. I think there's a third reason real quick, and I think that's also the fact that, you know, it's Trump. He doesn't want people to – people will hold this against him. I know he may in another way try to get out by saying I won even if he didn't, and that is the old Trump we all knew. But I think this situation is so big and everybody's paying so close attention to it, I think Trump is aware he can't just declare victory and come home. He's going to have egg on his face, and he doesn't want to have to deal with that. So you got the ego factor as well.
1: Speaking with Brandon Weikert, we are going to take a quick break, and we are going to come back with more of this. It's just too good. I'm going to keep him around for a while. Hang on.
2: 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Jesse Kelly.
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5: NBC News Radio, I'm Scott Carr. President Trump is suggesting he could withdraw Todd Blanche's nomination for the post of U.S. Attorney General after some opposition from Republicans. Trump posts on social media he has no objection to temporarily withdrawing the nomination if, as he says, Senators John Cornyn and Tom Tillis do not do the right thing. Both Republicans have said they won't confirm Blanche until they receive a written guarantee from the White House the so-called anti-weaponization fund at the Justice Department is permanently scuttled. President Trump's called a meeting with his cabinet tomorrow at Camp David in Maryland. This as the U.S. and Iran resume attacks after the collapse of a ceasefire agreement. Amazon's Zoox is set to become the first company to get federal approval to commercially operate a steering wheel-free robo-taxi. The National Highway Traffic Safety Administration's cleared Zoox to start charging for rides, with service expected to launch in Las Vegas after state approvals there. Scott Carr, NBC News Radio.
6: Fresh hot peppers can be more than tasty. Studies suggest they may promote heart health.
7: Hot peppers or even green or red peppers are able to reduce heart disease.
6: Dr. Delisa Fairweather says an ingredient in peppers called capsaicin is the key.
7: Capsaicin has anti-inflammatory properties.
6: Dr. Fairweather says inflammation drives plaque buildup in blood vessel walls, and since capsaicin reduces inflammation, it may help prevent that process from happening. Capsaicin also may help boost your immune system, further reducing risk.
7: There really could be important benefits that you could have from eating hot chili peppers, especially in their ability to reduce some of these immune cell responses that are driving atherosclerosis and heart attacks.
6: More research is needed to learn more about capsaicin and heart health, but Dr. Fairweather says working hot peppers into a healthy diet could be a great idea. For the Mayo Clinic News Network, I'm Vivian Williams.
8: Within 15 seconds of logging onto social media, the algorithm has your daughter in its crosshairs. 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All while she's sitting right next to you on her phone. 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

0: It is the Jesse Kelly Show on a fantastic Thursday. We are back with Brandon Weikert. Remember his Substack, as you can imagine, it's really, really good. The Weikert Brief. I would check it out if I were you, Brandon. Okay, so let me go. I already asked you a question. I get a lot. Why not just leave you lay that out for us? Let me ask you the flip side of this, because I get emails from all over map on it. It's not hard to hate the Iranian regime. It's not hard to say, hey, they've been killing us for a while. Screw them. Why don't we just, quote, finish the job? I get that email all the time. Finish the job. Finish the job. So I know that's probably not your preference, but if it was, can we do it? What does finish the job look like?
1: I think you, of all people, with your background in the military, I think you know that is such a tall order given the limitations after 25 plus years of constant warfare. The U.S. military is not at its peak performance. You've had not only 25 years of constant warfare, but you've had the gutting of a lot of top leaders during the Obama years, replaced with these DEI people. You've had even during the end of the Biden years. Also, you've had a lot of COVID people. You know, a lot of the leaders that would have led us well were forced out because they didn't want to take the vaccines during COVID. And not all of them have been brought back in, contrary to what the Pentagon claims today. They've not been made whole. So the point is that you have a lot of issues, and not to mention the arsenal depletion, not to mention the fact that the military just is not as robust as it once was because of all of the operational tempo they've been made to sustain since 9/11, really. The military is not what it once was, and it really needs, I would say, about a decade of no constant warfare, of just rebuilding before we could even think about doing what some of your viewers or listeners are saying. Because basically, when somebody says finish the job in a country like Iran, where the regime is dug in like a tick, it's going to require more than the bombardment that we did. It's going to require also ground troops. And nobody really wants that, least of all me. And I don't think the president really wants – I think he'd do it. I think he might do some ground attack in a limited fashion near the Strait of Hormuz. But to actually, quote, finish the job, that implies regime change. You can't regime change by air war alone. We tried that. It was supposed to be a 96-hour air war that ended in the overthrow of the Ayatollahs. It did not. We're now almost 6 months into this thing with no end in sight. So if you want to finish the job, it means really finishing the job. It means you have to somehow have a ground force that can mass, that can have the time it needs to get the logistical supply chain in place to sustain an invasion, has to be willing to take a lot of losses up front. We're not there yet. We're not there ever, I don't think. And so there is no way to finish. I mean, the only other thing I can think of is nukes. And while I don't discount the possibility that we might drop a B-61 on Pickaxe Mountain, I also don't believe at all that the U.S. military or the president are going to go along with an idea of dropping nukes elsewhere in Iran. I don't think we're there yet. But those are really the only two ways I can think of, because we already tried the regime change, not only by air, but regime change by popular overthrow. And the popular overthrow never came, right? So, and the people who could have done that on the ground were all wiped out or arrested already. So they've been broken up by the regime back in January. So there's nobody on the ground really that's organized enough and that has the popular support to do a regime change on their own. And so here we are. Do we invade the country? That's insane. Or do we, you know, drop a nuke? I mean, what do we do to finish the job? We can't finish the job the way I think a lot of those boomers probably that you're talking to are saying we should. Because let's face it, most of the people running the country are boomers, and they have no idea what reality is. They're completely insulated from it.
0: Again, speaking with Brandon Weikert, I'm going to pause with him for just a second. We'll be right back with him. I want to remind you, speaking of military stuff, speaking of warrior culture, I want to remind you that Zero Foxtrot, that's what they do. 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Code Jesse. All right, Brandon, back to you. And we've only got about 2.5 minutes left, and then I'm going to beg you to actually stay for one more. But Pickaxe Mountain, can you give me the 2 minutes on Pickaxe Mountain? I referenced it on the show, but a lot of people are like, what?
1: Yeah. So basically, it's one of the deepest military facilities in the world. The Iranians began construction on it in 2020 because they looked around and said, the Americans might be able to destroy our other nuclear facilities. They built weapons specific for knocking them down. We're going to build a system, a facility. I've been likening it to the Death Star from Star Wars. You know, it's like Return of the Jedi at the end there. It's not complete. It's still under construction. But once it's fully armed and operational, it will be able to basically completely mass produce nuclear weapons, store them, and it will be nearly impossible for all but, you know, any of our non-nuclear bombs will be very difficult for those systems to hit, which is why I mentioned earlier the B-6111, which is a ground-penetrating tactical nuke. That's really the only system we have that could collapse that thing. But right now, it's still not yet fully constructed. Israeli intelligence is saying it's already complete and they're already storing the blessed nuclear dust there that Trump keeps talking about. But the bottom line is it's a very important facility. Once it is fully operational, you know, basically all it will be the epicenter of Iran's nuclear weapons program. And there's some argument as to whether it is operational, which is why they're targeting it now, because they think if they can get it before it goes operational, it'll basically kneecap the Iranian nuclear production capability for years. But, you know, the point is it's very hard to get to. We don't have enough of those massive ordnance penetrators anymore. There's only about probably a half a dozen left in our arsenal. We needed 14 of those things to hit the nuclear sites we hit last year in the 12-day war. We're going to need a lot more than just six. So unless we're going to use a B-6111, I don't know what the expectation is, but that's why everybody's talking about it, because it's like the epicenter and it's the most advanced nuclear weapons development and storage site in the Islamic Republic today.
0: Brandon, you can say no because I didn't even ask you, and I'm sorry, but I haven't even asked about Russia, what they're doing with this stuff, China, why they're doing. Do you have the 10 more minutes for me?
1: Yeah, I got 10 more minutes.
0: Oh, awesome. All right, Brandon Weikert, The Weikert Brief is his Substack. We are going to be right back to clear the rest of this up. Hang on.

There, beneath the surface. It waits for the silence, and then it starts slowly climbing its way up and around what we've built here in our town. It happens every day in our community, school,

0: and workplaces. Sexual violence thrives when we remain silent about these crimes. We can use our voices and have the positive conversation that can stop this problem from growing in our community. Sexual violence thrives in silence. Let's talk about it.
1: Fighting for all veterans, serving our community, and adapting to support today's veterans where they are. 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
4: ABC News, I'm Dave Packer. A government report today shows that from April to June, the U.S. economy grew less than analysts were expecting.
5: And the Commerce Department also says overall economic growth is slowing down. GDP increased by an annual rate of 1.5% in the second quarter of the year. Keep in mind, though, consumers power the economy, and consumer spending has been very resilient. One sign that we are seeing in this data is that consumers are dipping into their savings to help pay for some of these higher prices.
4: ABC's Elizabeth Schulze. The federal government is warning communities about cyber threats to water systems after 30 plants in Minnesota were hit with cyber attacks. Multiple U.S. officials tell ABC News the attacks may be linked to Iran. Colin Gray, the father of Georgia teenager Colt Gray, who carried out a deadly mass shooting at his high school, has been sentenced to 15 years in prison. Prosecutors say he provided the rifle used in the 2024 attack, where two students were killed. This is ABC News. 10 people are facing charges for alleged locker room hazing incidents at a high school in Wincote, Pennsylvania, near Philadelphia. ABC's Armando Garcia reports.
6: Four coaches and six players on the Cheltenham High School football team have been indicted by a grand jury after a 15-year-old student told one of the coaches he had been jumped by his teammates in the locker room in September 2025.
7: The juvenile victim described the incident as being punched, kicked, and stomped in the head and the groin with cleats, forcing him to curl up to protect himself and his head.
6: The district attorney says the alleged high school attackers also used a broomstick against the victim.
7: There has been reluctance by most parties, adults and juveniles, to tell what they knew, what they saw, what they heard.
8: Armando Garcia, ABC News, New York.
4: The school superintendent says those responsible are being held accountable through the criminal justice system. The Trump administration today announced a new campaign encouraging military veterans to become truck drivers. Dave Packer, ABC News.
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16: I am in Ann Arbor testing the all-new Lexus ES for 2026. I'm joined by Daryl Herlow, who's a Lexus field manager out of Chicago. And Daryl, we've known the ES forever. I mean, it's been part of the Lexus lineup going back to the 1990s. We're into the eighth generation. But this is arguably the biggest change we've ever seen from the midsize ES sedan.
17: Yeah, I think ES, especially this eighth generation, has really been designed for more of the global market and not just the North American market, which is really where the Lexus brand first launched and where, you know, the original ES was really designed for the North American market. So as it's become more of a global product, we've had to take influence.